0: KCAA.
1: It's time for the Rick Smith Show. Now, here is the voice of the working class, Rick Smith.
2: And welcome, brothers, sisters, working class heroes. This is the Rick Smith Show. Thanks so much for being here. Today on the big program, lots to get to, lots to talk about. Looks like our strongman is weakening. The latest tip poll, 38% of voters, 30% of independents say Trump's leadership strong. On the flip side, 45% of voters now calling him weak. Among independent voters, 48% are saying our strongman is weak. And understand, this is what you get when a bully starts getting poked in the chest a little bit and bad things start happening. It was all fun and games when he was picking on the immigrants or going after the others. But now that it's come home to roost for a lot of Americans, not so good. It doesn't feel so good, especially when we were told utopia. We were going to all get gas and food and eggs, and it was going to be great. It was going to be just, we were going to have so much winning. There was going to be so much winning. And not so much. What we're getting is a lot of corruption. And you're even getting Republicans going, wait a second, bridge too far. You tore down part of the White House, and now you want $1 billion to build it? The optics, especially when people are struggling, not great. And speaking of optics, and I want to put this on folks' radar, because the Wall Street Journal is, the newspaper of the investor class, they're saying that the Trump administration, the people there, are planning for the big 250th birthday celebration. They're planning to do 250 pardons as a way to mark the 250th birthday of the country. And I'm going, hold on a second. We're going to pardon 250 criminals? Or are we going to... Now, are these people that are going to be vetted and maybe actually innocent? Or is this just another con to where we're going to get more pay for play? More money into the line Trump's pocket? Because that's kind of what the pardons have been. And now you're talking about 250. Is this going to be a new thing? Every 4th of July, 251 next year. And look, again, the corruption is insane. There was a story that Trump, went to China and not in a position of strength, in a position of dying to make a deal because, we're in trouble, but brings one of the kids along. I guess Eric tagged along. And I would even argue the dumbest of the Trump kids. Understand, he's not a member of the administration, nor the head of a corporate behemoth. No, I don't know what he's doing, but I do know he does head up the Trump family business. The Trump organization has flirted with business ties in China. Kind of makes you wonder if we're just opening the door for, some more crummy ties. Or who knows? Are we paying for Eric Trump to go on a business trip? Now, the reason I bring this up, and normally I probably wouldn't, but we just lived through 4 years of Hunter Biden this and Hunter Biden that. Red hat folk, time to be a little consistent in your outrage over nepotism hires, over nepotism graft. Maybe a little, just a thought. And understand, the mood of the country is not great. The economy is not great. Inflation, I'm sure you've noticed that the inflation is outpacing wages. Yeah. And also, let's not forget that AI is knocking on the door, and a new Annenberg poll finds just 17% of Americans say the impact on the United States over the next 10 years going to be somewhat or very positive, compared with the fact that 42% of us are saying, no, this is going to be bad. Because we know. Now, understand, you throw in Trump's, the campaign Trump, the swagger of a strong man, the chest-thumping tariffs and the America First bravado and what's going on. Well, the tariffs have hurt. The war has hurt. All of the bullying of our allies have hurt. And it's only going to get worse. And the sad reality is, while Trump is in China, while meeting with the Chinese, they're looking at being the superpower of the next 100 years. Yeah. They see us in decline. And I got to tell you, from where I sit right now, I got to wonder. Want to hear your thoughts? Rick at TheRickSmithShow.com. Right back. I'm Rick Smith, and this is Labor History in Two. One could say that brewing beer is important to the identity of the city of Milwaukee, Wisconsin. Even the city's baseball team goes by the name the Brewers. And so, on this day in labor history, the year was 1953. The beer brewers in Milwaukee walked off the job in what came to be a 10-week strike. Brewers from some of the nation's best-known breweries participated in the strike, including Schlitz, Pabst, Miller, and Blatt's. The year before the strike, Schlitz set a world record by producing more than 6.5 million barrels of beer. The strikers were members of the United Brewery Workers Union Local Number 9, part of the CIO. One of the main issues of the strike was that the brewers in the Midwest were typically paid lower wages than those on the West and East Coasts. The Milwaukee brewers wanted their work to be rewarded with similar wages. The workers won the strike when Blatt's agreed to their demands. The rest of the Milwaukee Brewing Companies ousted Blatt's from the Brewers Association as a result. The Blatt's Brewing Company had been brewing beer in Milwaukee since before the Civil War and had produced the city's first individually bottled beer. But the other brewers were so angry about Blatt's giving in to its workers, they cited unethical business models and kicked them out of their association. Due to the work stoppage, Anheuser-Busch out of St. Louis took over the top spot in beer brewing in 1953. The next year at the company's Christmas party, the president of Schlitz claimed irreparable harm was done to the Milwaukee brewing industry during the 76-day strike of 1953. The next time you have a cold one, take a moment and raise your glass and remember the brewers who made that drink possible. Labor History in 2 brought to you by the Illinois Labor History Society and The Rick Smith Show. For more information, go to laborhistoryin2.com. Like us on Facebook and follow us on the Twitters at Labor History in 2.
1: Welcome back to the Rick Smith Show. 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
2: So, Dr. Oz was in the news on Wednesday. Trump's TV doctor turned head of the Center for Medicare and all that. Evidently, new shiny coalition, 29 health giants have finally come together to tame the prior authorization nightmare. Insurers, they pledged last summer. Now providers are quote-unquote playing ball, whatever that means. But forgive my skepticism. This White House's crew, their track record, little sketchy. Seems more like a PR stunt over real reform, especially after all Dr. Oz and his AI experiments, spooking doctors and all that Medicare Advantage nonsense, which turned doctors really into headaches. But patience over paperwork, we'll see. I'll believe it. Believe it when I see it. Now, this week, we've been talking a lot about health insurance, about health care, about the incredibly high costs of all of the above. And one of the things that keeps coming back up are drug prices. One of the ideas that's been around for a very long time, if you remember, Bernie Sanders used to drive people up to Canada to bring them back with and do some kind of reimportation of drugs, the touristy way. That's why I thought this might be an interesting conversation to have. And I've asked Gabe Levitt to come share some thoughts. He's the founder and principal over at Levitt Public Policy. Also, the guy who's pushing prescription justice. Gabe, thanks for taking time for us.
0: Rick, thank you so much for having me.
2: So let's get into this, because a lot of folks are wondering, you know, how do we bring down the cost of healthcare? How do we make sure that people get what they need? From a consumer's perspective, if we were to allow the reimportation of drugs that come into the country, how much could it save the average person who needs 1, 2, 5, in my wife's case, 13 different prescription drugs? What could that mean?
0: Yeah, so, Rick, let me start with some like general numbers. There is a report from the RAND Corporation. They've been doing incredible data crunching on comparative drug pricing between the US and other high income countries. And according to the RAND Corporation's most recent report, brand name drug prices in the United States are over 4 times higher. So that's actually the number in the report is 422%, which is 4.2 times higher than in other high income countries. And I just want to give you one example, and I have it here and I want to get it right. And I've been in this space for over 20 years. And yeah, it's cool to be on your show and doing this, but I still get totally shocked every time I see this. So I have the specifics here. For the type 2 diabetes drug, Jardiance, which lowers blood sugar in people with type 2 diabetes, the US price out of pocket for a 3-month supply with a coupon from GoodRx, so it's the low price, is $1,095.36. That's $12.20 a pill. At a pharmacy in the United Kingdom, for the same quantity, it's $234.90 a pill, or $2.61 a pill, compared to $12.20 per pill.
2: Wow.
0: That's what I'm talking about. And that's why I'm happy and appreciative that we're talking about drug importation.
2: And why is it that outrageous? Is it the fact that we don't negotiate for drugs? Is it the fact that, you know, that Medicare doesn't negotiate? But look, you know, pharmaceutical, you know, the health insurance companies, they do. It's one of the reasons that a lot of people are moving towards the Medicare Advantage programs, because at least there's some bit of negotiation there. Why is it so badly skewed, and how did we allow that to happen?
0: I mean, on a very general level, you know, we, meaning the U.S. of A, is going to take a more absolutist free market approach to drug prices, as they do to healthcare, more so than, for instance, in Canada or the European Union. So basically, in countries like Canada, the UK, Germany, France, almost every single other high-income country, government policy empowers some form of large-scale negotiation with big pharma. Different countries have different specifics, but that's the principle. So let me bring this home to something that you guys might have been talking about here. The Inflation Reduction Act was a step in the right direction, in that now there is some drug price negotiation in Medicare. Now, that is a good start, but remember, if the drug prices are negotiated in Medicare, then the drug companies, Big Pharma, wants to increase those prices outside of Medicare. So we're not where we need to be. And that's why importation is at least an extremely important tool. And we want to make it something that's more comprehensive, so Americans can't get treated this way anymore.
2: But what do you say to the people, Gabe, who say, look, you know, the industry needs those profits. Without those profits, they won't reinvest in the invention of new drugs. Without the R&D investment, it's going to kill innovation, and it's going to kill the pharmaceutical industry. And therefore, ergo, we all die.
0: I mean, I have a couple of things to say, but I'm going to respond in a way that is not the boilerplate response about, you know, drug companies say that, but then they spend lots of money on advertising and marketing. They spend money inventing new drugs that maximize profit, but not patient care. All that is important. But really, my position is, why should the American taxpayer, not Big Pharma, be responsible for their R&D? Why are hardworking Americans paying more than, you know, Europeans? Like, why are we paying? Why does it all fall on our taxpayer? Now, that said, I'll return to some of the important, well-known arguments. And one of the big ones is taxpayers fund the National Institutes of Health, which is responsible for a lot of the basic research that the drug companies then use. They acquire IP rights and they get to charge monopoly pricing. The highest price is here in the United States, not in Canada or in Europe. So, you know, that's what I say to the just Big Pharma mantra about R&D. The profits are so high, the public funding is extensive, that there will still be high profits. The incentive structures may change in ways that could have positive results. So I have never bought the R&D arguments. Right. At the same time, when it comes to importation, if an American can't afford a drug here, but they can afford it there, it's not their problem to think, well, what's going to happen to Big Pharma's R&D pipeline?
2: So let me ask you this, because, you know, I'd had, as I said at the beginning, Bernie Sanders used to, when he was a congressman, used to have busloads of people that he would take up to Canada to get drugs, to buy drugs and come back with. You know, I guess he was hoping that they would get arrested to make a big deal out of it, which I fully support. But what do you say to the argument that once you do that, it's just going to raise the prices everywhere else and may not even actually lower it here? Because I've had that argument to be, well, the farmer's going to get their drug prices from somewhere, and still we're not going to get the lower prices.
0: Yeah. I mean, one thing, there on those bus trips that Senator Sanders and even like Republican governors, that was kind of a bipartisan thing 20 years back, especially on the border
2: states.
0: No,
2: this was pre 9/11. You're not getting across the border now.
0: I know it. the FDA does not arrest individuals for importing small quantities of prescription drugs, as long as it's for their own use and they're not going to sell it. So it would have been a better advocacy action had there been some law enforcement, but the FDA won't bring that to those bus trips.
2: So let me ask you this then, because the other part of this, the other argument, safety. You know, the safety part, because I got to get to this. The safety part, if we re-import the drugs, they're not going to be the same drugs, or we're going to get fraudulent drugs. We're going to get fraudulent foreign drugs that are obviously going to kill all of us.
0: Right. Yeah. So my response there is, well, one thing, Rick, and I wanted to bring this up at the beginning of our discussion, you've been using the phrase re-importation, and that's the phrase that got this whole issue of drugs from Canada going 20, even 25 years ago, but reimportation implies that the drugs are made here, then they're exported, let's say, to Canada or to other countries.
2: Yep.
0: But here's what's happened over the last 25 years, and your audience will care about this. A lot of the manufacturing jobs from pharma are not here. They are in Europe. They're in the European Union, which makes a lot of the drugs that we take. Now, we hear a lot about like lower quality meds from China and India. And the truth is that is a problem. Both countries are getting better, but they're not to the same standards as Europe or the US. But let's get back to reimportation versus importation. We're already importing the drugs. And this is what most people don't know. The drug companies make their products overseas. And then the law says they're only allowed to import their own drugs for commercial use. So wholesale importation, only they can do it. So if they can import, not re-import, if pharma can import their drugs but control the import, they control the price. So it's yet an, it's a monopoly distribution. Why can't a retail pharmacy or a licensed wholesaler import the lower cost wholesale prices of the same drugs that the drug companies are already selling to in Canada and in
2: That's a great question.
0: Europe.
2: Why can't we? I want to get back
0: to something you said earlier, because I care about people in other countries too. My primary focus, though, is on lowering prices for people here. That's you know, I have like, you know, theories and other ideas about equality, but right now Americans pay the highest prices. And it's true, Rick, if in fact there was a new market for wholesale trade in pharmaceuticals from other high-income countries, prices would equalize. They would equalize. Keep in mind, the European Union, if you add the UK and Switzerland, it's half a billion people. So I want to get to Canada being too small. It's the one good argument that the pharmaceutical industry has. But prices would equalize. Frankly, they would still be lower in the European Union, but we would be doing much better. Things would be much more fair if there was a, if, for instance, legislation could pass that would make wholesale importation expressly lawful from the European Union. And why do I keep focusing on the European Union? Because we go back in this issue for a long time, right, Rick? And it's always been Canada. But Canada has about 40 million people, and it's not a big enough pharmaceutical market to handle larger scale importation. So we need to move the focus over to the European Union. And without getting too into the weeds, the European Union has an incredible system of pharmaceutical regulation and safety. So any of the safety arguments just don't work there.
2: So no, that's actually a good thing. So then what do we do here? And in the last couple of minutes, I want to get to the action. Because I agree with virtually everyone saying drug prices are too high. I see the bills that my insurance company pays. And I know a lot of folks who have good insurance, especially union guys like me who have got great
0: union
2: insurance.
0: Union guys have good insurance.
2: We don't really care about the bill for the most part. It's not until you get to the point where you're digging into your pocket when you get to Medicare or you get into an unemployment situation where now you're digging really deep. So how do we get to a place where we bring costs down for folks and even the insurance companies, which may bring insurance premiums down?
0: Yeah. So I just want to say that there's the like larger lift of what do we do in terms of new legislation. That is the long term. But in the short term, I wanted to make sure to say that personal drug importation, so that's not wholesale, already helps millions of Americans to afford prescription drugs each year. But we can do much more with policy changes in the short term and eventually legislative reform. So let me get to the point. Under current federal law, there is a section called Section 804. It's the law that has made it legal for states to do wholesale importation programs that haven't gotten off the ground yet. But under a certain part of that law, subsection J2, I won't do any more subsections.
2: Yeah, yeah.
0: It gives the executive branch the authority. So the Secretary of Health and Human Services has the authority right now to issue waivers to expressly permit individuals to import prescription drugs for their own use. Now, self-insured employers, states, cities, they should be able to get the federal government to get a program going under Section 804 J2, that's the last time, to issue these waivers. Right now, people are importing from Canada and other countries, but this would provide more regulation, more stability to those imports. Right now, I'm sorry to say, sometimes the FDA will actually refuse a person's import at an international mail facility, and they will destroy it. It happens tens of thousands of times each year. Now, that's out of millions of orders, but we want to put a stop to that. Longer term, Congresswoman Jan Schakowsky has the Affordable and Safe Prescription Drug Importation Act that would allow wholesale importation, not just from Canada, but from the European Union, the United Kingdom, and Switzerland. And that's where this needs to go.
2: Good. No, that's the act. Call your congressman and go in that direction seems to be the act, right?
0: Yes.
2: And
0: Thank you.
2: We can get more information at prescriptionjustice.org. Gabe Levitt, founder of Prescription Justice, I appreciate the time. Great talking with you.
0: Rick, thank you so much.
2: Want to hear your thoughts? Email me, rick@thericksmithshow.com. Is it importation? Does this seem to be the way to go? I am now going to correct myself. Thanks to Gabe, because he's right. I know that we import them. Language matters. Want to hear your thoughts? rick@thericksmithshow.com. Right back.
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2: So on Wednesday, the Culinary Academy of Las Vegas celebrated its grand opening ribbon-cutting ceremony. They are evidently expanding their campus, I guess, doubling the size, doubling its capacity to train future workers in hospitality in the Las Vegas area. And what I understand is a partnership with the Culinary Union. And, you know, look, I'm a big fan of employer union partnerships. I'm a huge fan of apprenticeship programs. I think when we work together, we do much better. So this sounded like an opportunity to reach out and maybe figure out how we do more of this. And that's why I've asked Bethany Kahn to come share some thoughts. She's the comms director there with Unite Here, the Culinary Workers Local Union 226. Bethany, thanks for taking time for us.
4: Hi, Rick. Thanks for having me.
2: Good seeing you again. This is a big deal, right? I mean, you're increasing the ability for workers to get some training in a partnership with the employers. Normally, you're butting heads over wages, hours, conditions. This seems like a positive.
4: Yeah, well, so the Culinary Academy was established in 1993. We won it in our contract. So we did fight for it. We did win it, right? Not given to us, but workers organize and they win strong union contracts and win strong union benefits in those strong union contracts. And so the Culinary Academy is a great benefit for members, for Culinary Union members in Las Vegas, but also the community in on the historic west side of North Las Vegas. And so the Culinary Academy is a partnership between the casino resorts in Las Vegas on the Strip in downtown Las Vegas and the Culinary Union. And so the Culinary Academy of Las Vegas has trained over 65,000 students, like hospitality students, to enter into the workforce and become cooks, guest room attendants, bartenders, even all the sommeliers on the Strip. Who, like, if you go to a fancy restaurant and the sommelier, the bartender, the food server, the banquet server, when you stay in the hotel housekeeper, the hotel guest room attendant, all of those are trained at the Culinary Academy. And so we've partnered with the companies and the union, our trustees on the Culinary Academy. And together we make sure that workers are trained. The union makes sure that workers are safely trained, have good job practices, that are, you know, they're working one job, they're not rushing through their job. But they're also providing high quality service and hospitality service that Las Vegas is known for. So since 1993, the Culinary Academy has trained over 65,000 students, and they serve about 3,000 students annually, like getting through that program. And so we're really excited that with the expansion moving from 40,000 square feet to 55,000 square feet, they're going to be able to serve 4,000 students annually.
2: Wow. So let me ask you, because I'm a huge supporter of the building trades apprenticeship model. My son is in an apprenticeship program right as we speak. He gets paid while he learns to do this. Your program, walk me through what it looks like if someone were to become, go to this place or be part of this. Is it anyone can go? Is this the employers have to send people? You know, what are we looking at?
4: So it's a mix of all of those. So if you're a rank and file Culinary Union member, we have 60,000 members in Las Vegas. We're the largest union in Nevada. Members can, as a part of their job benefits, go back to the Culinary Academy and get training to move up in their career or over to a new career. So if a guest room attendant wants to be a baker, she can go to Culinary Academy for free as part of her job benefit. And she can take classes on the week, on weekdays, after work, before work, before or after her shift, and move up in her career over to a new career. So that's one path. The other path is, folks off the street, public, can apply. There's a lot of scholarships, fee waivers. You can apply and go to the academy. Once you graduate, it's treated as 2 years sometimes job experience, and you get job placement at the properties. So that's how we are able to take in community members, public, train them safely to the standards that's needed. Because working in a strip casino restaurant or kitchen is quite different than like a normal regular cafe, right? That's very high intensity, it's high paced. So we want to make sure workers are safe. And so Culinary Academy, you can go in off the street, go through the classes, and then get placed into a good union job with good benefits. And you can have a pension, free health care, and you get access to other benefits like $30,000 in down payment assistance to buy your first home.
2: Wow.
4: As an example.
2: No, and again, you know, when I talk about the union advantage, and you know, for me, the perspective is always union job, better life. It's this kind of stuff that I talk about. You know, the reality is, as you point out, you could get a job, you know, I don't know, you know, cleaning rooms, and then want to go on and increase your skill set. You know, go as long as you want to make yourself better, and it's paid for. That sounds amazing.
4: Yeah, it's changed lives. Today we heard from a culinary union member who was formerly homeless, and he was able to go through the training at Culinary Academy. So he wasn't a member, he wasn't a rank and file member. He was homeless for some time. The Academy provided him a waiver to go through the training classes for free. And then he got placed at the Venetian at the on the Las Vegas Strip. And now he works there as a banquet steward on the Las Vegas Strip. And he has union benefits. He gets paid an average of $27 an hour, you know, including his health care, his pension, his benefits. He has access to $30,000 in free down payment assistance for his first home. He has an opportunity if he wants to go back to the Culinary Academy for free and move up and over into his career again. And he has access to free legal assistance and the Citizenship Fund to help people become citizens. So there's just a very comprehensive support system for union members in Las Vegas. But it's been hard fought. This is our 90th anniversary. And nothing was ever handed to us or given to us. For, you know, just because we asked for it. We organized and demanded it and held the line and won it.
2: No, and this has everything to do with the fact that the Culinary Union in Las Vegas has some sway. There's some power there because, look, you've built a good reputation. You've taken care of working people. So this seems like a smart thing from the worker's perspective, continuing education, continuing opportunities, being able to go up the ladder, fabulous stuff. From the employer's point of view, I got to imagine having a steady stream of well-trained, well-qualified employees seems like something they might want.
4: Absolutely. Yeah. So the companies are partners in this. They want, like you say, a steady stream of well-trained workers, but also making sure that the quality is there, right? Making sure that we're working together on the training curriculum, on the best practices, like a cook who makes hundreds of eggs every day, right? There's a good way to do that, to be trained to do that. And, you know, the union has a long history of working with the industry to get them workers. You know, in the 50s, our secretary treasurer back then, Al Bramlett, went to the Deep South and recruited workers from Tallulah and Fordyce and for hospitality jobs. And he basically told them, like, there are really good union jobs in Las Vegas. Y'all should come through. They did. And now to this day, many very established Black families in North Las Vegas, they have roots from Tallulah and Fordyce, but that was because the union was recruiting from other parts of the country. And so it's just a long tradition of making sure that we're fighting and winning good jobs and then working with the employers to make sure that it's serving the community. It's a public good, right? It's a public benefit. It helps folks on the historic West Side. The North Las Vegas was historically segregated. There were fires during the racial riots. The Rodney King fires. So, like, making sure that the Culinary Academy was built and expanded on the historic West Side represents a deep investment for us in working people, having good union jobs, equitable and accessible workforce development, and just a bright future in the premier hospitality in Las Vegas for generations to come.
2: And this is what, you know, trade unions have done for years. I mean, you hone your craft and then you get value for those skills. Because look, you know, the casino industry, they're doing okay. They don't seem to lose money unless it's a Trump casino. Then that's a whole different scenario. Just me saying that. So the workers should benefit from that. But, you know, the economic, you know, impact of having this program and having strong union density, that spills over into the broader economy, doesn't it?
4: Yes, it's when you have strong middle class jobs, like, so Culinary Union, 60,000 members, we represent a majority of Black, Latino, Asian immigrant workers in Nevada. And so when working families have good union job with good benefits, they don't have to worry about their health care, about their wages, about wage theft, right? About making sure that they're not coming to work. Nevada's a right to work for less state, right? Making sure that they can come to work and they're not going to be worried about fired unfairly. And so really all they have to worry about is putting food at the table or dinner, which is also, because we're in the Trump slump, an issue. But happy to talk about that anytime. But so the property, the companies, we work together to make sure that there are 15 state licensed training programs across the culinary, food and beverage, housekeeping. There are apprenticeship pathways and job placement support. And the Culinary Academy is a partnership with over 50 hospitality employers. And, you know, we're really proud that it's everyone on the Las Vegas Strip, because the Las Vegas Strip in our 90th anniversary has become 100% union. So we're celebrating that.
2: No, good on you. And that really is a testament to the work you guys do there at the Culinary Union. And I hope folks will check out the website, culinaryunion226.org, because I would love to see that across the country. But you brought up the Trump slump. And look, the reality is, you guys take a hit when there's a downturn like this. So how are the folks in Vegas taking all this winning that we seem to be living through?
4: Well, so we fought and won the best contracts ever in 2023. 25,000 workers were ready to go on strike to win what we won, which was like $3 billion in wage increases. And a lot of those wage increases are

0: Bethany, this is winning. Didn't you know this is what winning looks like?
1: Yeah, so tariffs and act like a tax on customers. There's a tax on immigrants, our best allies in Canada and Mexico. There's all these extra fees and barriers for international visitors. There's just a constant message from the administration to the tourists and customers in the world that they're not welcome here. And so what's happening is visitors are going elsewhere. And so fewer visitors mean fewer hours for us, means more layoffs for us. Means definitely more stress at work, especially at like mid-level airports, hotels in the airport. And so even though we've won the best contracts in the world, in our history, the national political and economic crisis, like perpetuated by the Trump administration, is hitting hospitality workers hard for sure.
0: No, and I gotta imagine the fact that the fuel costs are going through the roof. I gotta imagine that that's gonna have a hit on people getting there as well. Because I don't know if you've noticed, but gas prices have gone up.
1: Gas, housing, grocery costs, utility rates, those are some of the top issues for Nevada voters. And they feel it every, so they feel the grocery costs every week. They feel the rent and the mortgage every month. They feel the gas, every couple of days. And so it's a daily reminder that the chaos that's happening is not helping working families. And there needs to, he needs to stop it. And there needs to be an immediate course correction, or else it's, we don't know what could happen. There's a lot of instability. There's not, the employers aren't, may not be confident about hiring and putting out full-time jobs. And just workers in general feel a lot of economic anxiety.
0: Yeah.
1: When I go into the employee dining rooms, you feel it. There's people don't know what's going to happen every day.
0: And look, that's just not your members. That's people across the country. And look, the polling numbers show that Trump's luster is well fading, because even the red hats are going, "Hey, wait a second. Where's that buck a gallon gas? Where's that dollar a dozen eggs? Where's this utopia that we were promised?" This is the antithesis of utopia. But I got to tell you, I look at what you guys are doing there, fighting for good wages, hours, conditions, getting good training for people. This seems like a pathway forward. So come November, I hope folks will be talking about, things like you're doing. So maybe we export that to, well, the rest of the country.
1: Yeah, we hope that for the rest of the country, what happens in Las Vegas doesn't stay in Las Vegas. Because with a strong union and a strong union contract behind you, you can win. So we've won for members. We've protected our free health care. We're working on credit reductions for tipped workers. Our grievance department alone has won $40 million back in back pay for workers over the last decade. But it takes leadership, right? And leadership, it's up to all of us. So it's not just the union hall. It's our shop stewards. It's our rank and file leaders, our committee. And we all just need to talk to each other. We talk to our coworkers, talk to our family members, explain what's happening in the economy, and get ready to act and fight together, vote together.
0: Yeah.
1: And so there's a primary in Nevada on June 9th. There's Election Day in the general this fall. But yeah, get ready to vote and have your voice be heard.
0: Last line of questioning I've got you for you, because since you brought up elections, there's a lot of people who are, hoping and praying November is going to be a blue wave. I'm hoping for a sane wave. I'm hoping we get people who are going to bring us somewhere back to the sanity line. What are you paying attention to in the days, weeks, and months up until election time?
1: Yeah, we don't really believe in waves. We think that you have to organize, you have to get out the vote, you have to talk to people and agitate them and organize them to move. And not voting is voting for the opposition. So if you care about anything, you should vote. And just remember, your landlord, your mortgage company, your bank, they all are playing and involved very heavily in elections and legislation. And so should you, because your livelihood depends on it. So make sure you get out to vote. Make sure that you're voting in your state primaries. They're very important. And what we're also doing is we're electing culinary union members to office. So we have two members on the ballot
0: Right
1: this
0: there.
1: year. We have Linda Hunt, who's getting through a Democratic primary on June 9th. She is a food server from the El Cortez in downtown Las Vegas. And then we have Joe Spica, who's a bellman, and he is going to be running for 8041. And so, yeah, we're looking forward to having Joe elected to Assembly District 42, is what I'm saying.
0: No, look, I would love to talk to them. I want to promote union members who are running for office, because we need more working people in the halls of power to bring that lived experience of what it's like to get to the end of the week and that paycheck not quite.

0: stretching enough to do what we need. And maybe we can start getting some good policies that help working people. But Bethany, I appreciate the time. Good on you for this expansion and the work you guys do at training and educating and fighting for workers. I appreciate the time.
1: Thanks. Joe's running for 35. Assembly District 35. He'll be on the ballot. Thank you, Rick.
0: Outstanding. Appreciate it. Bethany Kahn, Communications Director there, Unite Here Culinary Workers, Local Union 226. Check out their website, culinaryunion226.org. I want to hear your thoughts. Something like this going on in your neck of the woods? Is there an apprenticeship program that you're particularly fond of that you want to promote? I want to hear it. Rick at TheRickSmithShow.com. Right back. I'm Rick Smith, and this is Labor History in 2. You ever enjoy a cold beer after a long day's work? Well, if you were a worker in the United States from 1920 to 1933, you would have to break the law to down a brew. And on this day in labor history, the year was 1932. That was the day that massive demonstrations for the re-legalization of beer were held in New York City and Detroit. Prohibition had lasted for more than a decade. The outcry for the repeal of the alcohol ban was growing. Mayor Jimmy Walker of New York City decided to hold a parade to support what he called beer for taxation. Mayor Walker argued that allowing the sale of beer would provide more taxes for the federal coffers. Getting beer brewing up and running again would also help cut unemployment, a serious issue in the midst of the Great Depression. 100,000 people answered the mayor's call and marched in the streets for beer. That same day in Detroit, 40,000 marched for beer. Many in the crowd were from the city's working class. One float in the Detroit parade bore a sign that read, "Beer," in giant letters. Around the one-word demand was printed the words farmers, masons, coopers, tinsmiths, carpenters, brewers, and porters. Workers of all types wanted their beer back. Participants in the parade chanted, "Who wants beer? We do!" A little less than a year later, the government answered their call and ended Prohibition.
2: 1, 2, 3. Beer, beer, beer, generally beer, beer, beer.
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0: I got to tell you, I listened to Bethany talk about all of the benefits that her union fought for their members. And it's often amazing to me that you get people go, "We don't need no stinking union." I'm listening to her tick off all of the things that they do and that they've negotiated, that they've got into their contracts. And I'm going, $30,000 in first-time homebuyer assistance? Really? The union fought for that? It's remarkable. And then you look at these training programs. And I've been saying this for years about the union apprenticeship programs, which are second to none across the globe, in my view. The whole idea that you can earn while you learn. Like I said, my son, he's in an apprenticeship program. He makes really good money. He makes like 30 bucks an hour. To learn how to make elevators go up and down. Dangerous job, important job, a highly skilled job. It's going to take him 5 years to learn it. But once you do, you've got a skill that's portable, a skill that is in high demand, and one that the industry has invested in. You know, for me, you know, you look at these training programs, you know, people end up with, you know, superior wages and superior benefits, job security. You know, in the unions that have apprenticeship programs, their pay is generally 40 to 70% higher than their non-union peers. When you have a union apprenticeship program, now understand, a lot of the employer apprenticeship programs, more about cheap labor than about actual investment in the employee. And we've seen this. Understand, these union apprenticeship programs and these partnerships, these are rigorous, high-quality training programs. that are both in classroom and hands-on on the job. For me, this has been a model for a very long time that I've promoted and said that we should be pursuing as a pathway out of poverty for millions of people, high school grads, veterans, minorities, people without degrees, you know, people who are in the middle class looking for a second career. The reality is these programs, these opportunities give people, well, a chance. And the one thing that my son keeps coming back home with is this idea of safety first, this safety first culture, the idea of enforcing OSHA standards that you don't get in the non-union workplace. And look, if you're a non-union worker and you go, no, we do that, I really want to hear from you because I don't see it. And understand, like the program that Bethany was talking about, the employer, you know, they're paying to train these folks. There is a pipeline of skilled people going through these programs that keep the employer competitive. And I don't know why more employers don't do this to help them cut down on one, HR costs, two, turnover rates, and three, upgrading the skills so they're more productive. It makes you wonder, again, the business culture, you know, the people, the really smart people who are running our businesses, you wonder why this doesn't happen literally everywhere. Oh, I know, because we don't really want well-trained, highly skilled workers with portable skills that can go somewhere else. We don't want empowered workers who are going to demand, you know, some kind of autonomy in their work, some kind of control over their work. Because understand, one of the things that my building trades friends talk about often is the fact that, you know, they're future-proofing against the idea of being automated away. They're not as concerned as everybody else about AI. Understand, it's a problem, but not as concerned. And understand, you know, these kind of programs, you know, you think about the kids that went off to college, you know, people who went into these training programs, these apprenticeship programs, they're not saddled with a lifetime of debt. They're able to invest in buying homes and what we know, and this is the weird part of all this, what we know about these apprenticeship programs is over a lifetime, people who finish these union apprenticeship programs earn in excess of $250,000 more over their lifetime. Yeah, that's pretty impressive. All without a taxpayer dime. And this is where politicians should be pushing this stuff in this direction. But do we? Now, understand, during the Obama years, they tried. What was it? WIOA, the Workforce Innovation and Opportunity Act, which wanted to start apprenticeship programs in a lot of different industries. Employers just didn't take to it. Didn't want a partnership with unions because, hey, that means pay increases. That means better benefits. That means better health care, better retirement, better work, better workplace safety, better everything. And you know what that does? Yeah, we know. It hurts the bottom line or the CEO pay. Because the last thing that CEOs want to do, especially the ones we talked about yesterday on the program, who are making on average about $8.4 million, they don't want to sit across from the table from a union who's negotiating wage increases for their members and a CEO going, we can't afford that quarter an hour raise or that 50 cents or that dollar an hour raise. You know, that could be, you know, $15,000 a year from a guy making $8.4 million a year. Yeah, this is where we are. So for me, this is a great story. I wish we saw more of them, which is why I want to make a big deal out of it. And we need more of these kind of programs for average everyday working people to find that middle class lifestyle, to find that, well, that bit of what we were told when we were kids. If you worked hard, played by the rules, that you would actually get ahead. This helps people get ahead. And I am all for it. I want to hear your thoughts. Are there programs in your neighborhood we should be talking about? Something that maybe you've benefited from, a family member? one of those, I was homeless and I found this job. Want to hear that? Rick@TheRickSmithShow.com. Miss any portion of the program, grab the podcast. Wherever you get your favorite podcast, you'll find ours. And as always, thanks so much for being here. We'll see you back here next time.
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6: 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We help with medication, medical equipment, utility bills. 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It's basic necessities needed to survive and emergency situations. That's what we do here. For a single person, you can't make over $1,500 a month. And you'd be surprised, most of our seniors make around $900 a month. They're really struggling. For two or more combined, it's $3,000 a month. So they would just have to call our office, and we'll make sure they qualify. And the qualifications are simple. You have to be a senior, 65 and over, or 60 and disabled. And then there just has to be a need, you know, emergency situation. We recently just helped a homeless lady and her little chihuahua. They were living on the side of the 10 freeway in a tent. So we got her the resources she needed. Now she's going to be able to get, you know, affordable housing. She's able to get her ID and all the documents needed to get HUD. Her and her little dog are safe in a nice little home now.
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5: Hello and welcome to Backstory. I'm Lillian Vasquez. Thanks for joining us. It's great to have you as a listener. On today's show, I'll speak with Donna Solomon, owner and CEO of Garden Works for Kids, a children's learning garden in Yucaipa, where families, schools, educators, and community members come to experience the magic of nature up close. Through hands-on education, they help children build connections to the earth, healthy habits, curiosity, and joy. I took a tour of their awesome garden to see for myself what kind of activities take place there. Kids are exposed to the garden at a young age with their Itty Bitty Bees program for toddlers. The garden has a 100-year-old barn, tractor, pirate ship, lizard rocks, troll bridges, butterfly gardens, chicken run, and so much more to explore. It was a fun and colorful tour. Also on the show, it's my conversation with Drew Selden, co-founder of Comic-Con Revolution, the Inland Empire's largest comic and pulp culture event. Comic-Con Revolution brings the excitement of events in larger cities here to our region with superheroes, cosplay, celebrities, vendors, and fun photo ops. Drew will share this year's lineup of guest appearances and the exciting activities planned at the 9th Annual Comic-Con Revolution, May 16th and 17th at the Ontario Convention Center. But up first, it's my conversation with Donna Solomon, owner of Garden Works for Kids. So before we talk about your garden and take a little tour and take some photos, I want you to step back and give me your backstory. Having read about you, maybe that, you know, that came all the way from Italy. Can you share a little bit of that backstory?
15: Yes, my story starts actually 600 years ago. My family owned a vineyard in the south of Sicily. And really hardworking, strong Italian family. They had olives and fruits and vegetables and a vineyard overlooking the ocean. They still do. My grandmother, my great-grandmother, they all gardened, and that was part of their life. And so they kind of instilled that in every generation. So in 1948, my mom and my grandmother and my uncle and aunt came from Sicily, from Italy, to America. And they landed in Ellis Island and then went on to Buffalo, New York. And as soon as they landed, they planted a garden. And so all of us grandkids, you know, as my mom was 13 and my dad was 15, and they came to America. And so, you know, they knew that if they worked hard and if they had a garden, there'd always be food because they had been through the war and there was no food. The first thing they did was plant a garden and an orchard, and we all grew up in the garden. And when we were babies, my grandmother, Panapinto, would sit us in the garden and she would feed us like peas and beans and things like that. And so we were, the smell of the soil was kind of in our soul, and we just loved being in the garden.
10: Were you able to grow a garden in New York?
15: Yes, absolutely. During the summertime, I mean, we lived about 8 miles from Niagara Falls, and it was beautiful and warm, and it had a short growing season, but you could grow anything. My grandma would grow bell peppers and tomatoes, and she would can everything. So it was just a really, you know, nature kind of feeling, you know, that we learned as a youngster. And then one day, after a really bad winter, my mom decided we were going to come to, she had seen an article about California, and she was sick and tired of snow. And so she just saved up her money. She had $78, and she packed up my brother and I and got on a train and came to California.
10: And where did you land?
15: She only had enough money to get to Barstow. So that's where we landed, and that's where I grew up, in Barstow.
10: So tell me a little bit about growing up in Barstow, and did gardening take place in that hot heat area?
15: Yes, absolutely. Because when I was 2 years old, I was really shy and I stuttered, and people made fun of me. So, and I had a New York accent, so it made it even worse. So at 2 years old, I stopped talking completely because I didn't want people to make fun of me. So when we came to Barstow, in the middle of summer, it was super hot. Everybody told us that from our Italian neighborhood, if we left the neighborhood, we'd go to hell. And we pretty much felt like we were there in the middle of the summer. But we acclimated to the temperature. And then because I didn't talk, you know, nobody, you know, really, I didn't interact with a lot of people, and I was real shy. So I would get on my bike and ride up and down the main street. And one of the plant nurseries there were run by a couple named the Hendersons. And they were in their 90s and actually had come over to Barstow on a covered wagon that was parked in front of their business. And so I'd ride by the nursery all the time. And I always wondered, it always looked so beautiful because there was plants and flowers and things I'd never seen. And so I would always ride by and go real slow. And Mrs. Henderson would see me, but I'd never stopped. And then one day, I couldn't find any friends to play with. And I parked my bike in front and walked in just to look around. And so when I walked in, Mrs. Henderson said hello and started talking to me. She talked a lot. I didn't even have to worry about talking. But she would talk to me, and I would listen, but I wouldn't talk back. I was too embarrassed. And so she figured out that I didn't talk. And so she would talk to me and show me things in the garden. And then she invited me to come and work during the summer, that I could learn how to water plants and learn about plants and everything. And then after a while, she said, I know exactly what's wrong with you, why you don't talk. It's because your brain is going faster than your mouth. And you have to train your brain, and the garden's a perfect place to do that. What I want you to do is say a sentence in your head, and then say it out loud to the plants and the butterflies and the bee. So I would be in the garden watering and planting and cleaning, and I would be talking to the plants and everything. And after a while, I learned how to speak. It was like speech therapy in the garden. So it was kind of a healing place for me. And then, you know, I worked all the way through high school. In high school, I started talking to other people, and I found my voice in high school, my freshman year.
10: So gardens have always been a part of your world.
15: Yes.
10: and nurturing for you. Talk to me after high school. Where did you head after high school?
15: Well, after high school, I headed off to college, and I was a business major, a legal secretary. I hated it. I absolutely hated it. But in an Italian family, I wanted to be an art and PE teacher, and that wasn't suitable. So I went in and I took legal classes and became a legal secretary. And I hated it. After a year of typing divorce papers, I was so depressed. And so I came back to California from Arizona, where I went to college. And I rented a house and waitressed and went through school and became a dental assistant and grew a garden in my yard. And I transformed the little place that I lived in into a garden place. And then I had a son. I was a single mom, had a son, and he worked in the garden. and just started that way. And then as I moved and I got a job in law enforcement and moved to San Bernardino, which was a perfect growing place to garden, I always had gardens at all the homes I had. And I learned when I was in law enforcement, I did crimes against women and children. And when I found that when I was called to the scene, you know, to take a report, that most of the women and children would shut down and they didn't want to talk about what happened to them. So instead of taking them to the police station, I would go ahead and take them to my garden at home. And then we would start gardening. And then after about a half an hour or 40 minutes, they would open up and tell me what happened. And then I could write the reports and help them through the court process and then also start the healing process. So that I used gardening as a tool then.
10: So when you had some of these victims and they wouldn't talk and tell their story of what had happened, they became comfortable in the garden, and were they talking to the plants or were they talking to you?
15: They were. I would explain, you know, how we plant plants, and we'd go ahead and plant a plant for them to take home, and we'd talk about how nature heals and that, you know, sometimes bad things happen to good people and it's not their fault. And sometimes these things happen so you can help others. So it kind of turned things around. Instead of being a victim forever, life continues, and life continues in a garden, and that they could do that to start, you know, with healing the hurts that happened to them.
10: Would the other police officers know to call Donna when something happened like this so they knew you could help that victim out?
15: Yes. This is a hard story. When I was 16 years old, we lived in Hinckley in California, and I was one of the farm kids that lived out there. And one day I was walking home from the bus stop, which is about 3 miles from my home, past alfalfa fields, and I would always walk with a group of kids home because we had an alfalfa ranch. And one day I was all by myself. I was walking home, and it was hot outside. I was wearing a spring dress, and I was all alone, and a car pulled up. And a gentleman in the car pulled over and was and asked me for directions to the store or the gas station. And so I pointed out where the gas station and store was because I was just trying to be, you know, a help. And so he said he couldn't hear me, so I walked around the car, and I was pointing out where he needed to go, and he grabbed me, and I became an assault victim. And he grabbed me, and I bit him as hard as I could, and then he hit me, and I blacked out. And then about an hour later, I woke up in the middle of an alfalfa field, and I had been raped and beaten and left for dead on the side of the road. And I remember crawling a mile through the alfalfa fields home. And then when they called the police to come out and take a report, the way they questioned me and they interviewed me and made me feel like it was my fault. And then I felt dirty and that I caused it to happen. Because the men that were there didn't know what a victim went through. So I found out that, you know what, that was my expertise, because I knew the feelings of shame and hurt and pain and everything. So I was strong enough to get through that so I could help others. And
10: how did you come through that?
15: I learned to have a voice and to let others know I had compassion and empathy, and I knew what needed to be said to start them on the road to recovery. So I used that during my police career.
10: Okay, so you had one son. But you also had your family grew. Tell me about your family growing.
15: Yes. Well, I that I got married and had a couple more kids, and that relationship didn't work out. So then it's so hard to say, but right now, but I had three kids of my own, and then I adopted three of my nieces and then their brothers and sisters, and also a neighbor. So I ended up raising, adopting 10 other children, most of them as babies. I adopted a family of five, and every year the mom would have a baby, and I would be a new mom. So I adopted five of her babies, and so I had 10 kids under the age, you know, that were within 2 years apart as babies. and raised them, and they grew. They became very active in school. I had three girls in cheerleading and three girls in sports and three in band. And then my boys were active in sports also. And so they grew up and they graduated and went off to college. And that's how garden work started. I was planning on going to law school and becoming a child advocate attorney. And figured I could help others doing that. But then I thought, well, I'd take a year off and start a little garden so that, you know, I could be busy and get ready for law school. But I found that year I started Garden Works for Kids, I fell in love with the garden again.
10: All right, so let me ask you. You raise the kids. They go off. You're kind of an empty nester, I'm guessing, is what's after all those kids. Yeah. And then you decide to get this idea, but you met a woman in New Hampshire.
15: Yes.
10: Tell me about that.
15: Well, I started doing some research on children's learning gardens. And when I would take my kids to botanical gardens, as soon as we got out of the car, they were like, don't run around, don't touch anything, don't get dirty. And so my kids hated it because they had to walk around and not touch, taste, or feel what was in the garden. And that's how kids learn. So I started doing research, and I found a woman in New Hampshire that was starting a children's learning garden. And so I flew back there for the weekend, and we brainstormed about ideas on what we wanted to see start to happen with children and gardening, because there was no hands-on learning gardens for children. And she started her garden, and I came home and started Garden Works for Kids, and that's how it all started. And now the gardens are catching on, and we're seeing them pop up in, like, cities and rural areas, and we're seeing a difference in not only a student, just regular students, but special needs and autism students that... And that's and being in nature and learning for them, the garden has really made a big impact on them too.
10: So now, you leave New Hampshire, you decide what you want it to look like. You want it to be a hands-on garden so kids can really enjoy it and get into it. And then how did you come to choose this location in Yucaipa?
15: Well, I was living in Yucaipa, and I raised my kids here, and it's the perfect growing place. So we're a bedroom community at the base of the mountains, so we live in a fishbowl where we can grow citrus, we can grow palm trees, we can grow cactus, we can grow just about anything. The perfect growing garden area, and it was a lot like Sicily. The climate and everything is just like Sicily. I visited there quite a few times, and it was just clicked together that this was the place to be, and they were open to it. The city embraced the idea and helped me grow, and you know, gave me grants and then encouraged me and helped me start the garden, and it started small.
10: What did it look like when you first saw the location, or was this your first choice for the location?
15: The first choice was I found a 400 square foot building and a little garden area behind Carolyn's Chocolates in Yucaipa, and so I rented the building and built a garden, and I could see 20 kids at a time. But then once the teachers heard about the garden, I was getting calls from school districts that had 100, 125 kids, and they wanted to bring them. I had no parking, and we were close to the street, and it was too dangerous to have that big. So I started hunting for a piece of property that was big enough to make a larger garden to house that many students. So I drove by a 2-acre parcel on Bryant Street in Yucaipa, and there was a little sign out front that said for sale by owner, and it was an abandoned walnut farm, and that all the trees had died in, one Quonset building and a 100-year-old grafted walnut tree. That was the only thing, and weeds about 4 foot high throughout the property. And there was a little sign for sale by owner. I called the number and met with them, and we walked the property. And I said, well, it's got the size. I mean, it's a mess, but it's got the size that I was looking for. So I made an offer, and they accepted it. And then that's how it started.
10: All right. Now, you have this property that's a mess, and you have a vision, obviously, in your head of what you want it to look like, what you envision. How did you get from there to here?
15: Well, what happened is I sat, after I got done looking at the property, I sat in the driveway, and I took out a piece of paper, and I sketched what I would like my garden to look like, and and kind of put it in compartments on what I wanted to see happen first. So we threw together one garden first, an interactive garden, and the school started coming. So we took a block at a time and just added on. But I remember sitting there and I could see it, and I just used my cartoon drawing and I drew a picture of what I wanted to see.
10: What did you want to see? Paint that picture for me.
15: I wanted to see something that used imagination and not just pretty flowers. I wanted kids to be able to climb on a pirate ship. I wanted them to feel like they were in a fairy garden. I wanted them to have a scented garden where they could smell different plants and learn about the plants. I wanted them to see a whole ecosystem within a garden. So a pond where the birds came and the animals came. And I wanted them to see how animals interacted in a garden and how nature came together. I basically wanted them to realize that the garden was a city and it was magic. And so we incorporated art, imagination things, and the hands-on things that they could explore and exercise. And I used a lot of the ideas from the children that came to the garden. I had a third grader that came to me, and he goes, "Miss Donner, I really love your garden, but there's no dinosaurs." He goes, "I wish you had dinosaurs here." So we put together a dinosaur garden, and we're in the process right now of making a unicorn garden because the girls have come to me with their ideas. And so it keeps on growing and it keeps on changing the way the kids are changing too. So we are expanding, and it's a different concept because now we're seeing children's gardens pop up, and we've built other gardens for other cities too. And also have worked with school districts to take out part of their playgrounds and or grass areas and put in gardens and orchards.
10: Talk to me about all the stuff that's here, where it all came from, or did you buy this? Was it donated? How did it all come about?
15: It's funny because when I started the garden, everybody told me I was crazy, and it was the impossible possible garden because I didn't have much money. I didn't have much resources. So most of the things here were dumpster dived, dropped off, donated, or found on the side of the road. It's just kind of came together.
10: Did you always have a vision for the stuff that's here, or did you always have a place or an idea of where it was going to go?
15: Well, it kind of evolved. It took on a life of its own. You know, I'd find things and we would repurpose and reuse. And so the school bus that we have here is now turning into the school bus cafe. The pirate ship was actually came about from a homeless man that saw the gate open one day and walked in, and he asked if I had any work for him to do for food. And I said, "Well, what do you do?" He said, "I'm an artist." I said, "Well, can you draw me a pirate ship?" He said, "Yes, I can draw you one." And so I went and got him a couple cheeseburgers and a drink, and he drew me the pirate ship we have in the garden now. And then I said, "That's wonderful." I said, "Now all I have to do is find somebody to build it." He goes, "I can build it for you." He spent 3 months building the pirate ship out of wire and cement and rebar. And so we never know who comes through the garden. And we found out later that he was an artist that did work for Disney and actually did a lot of construction and imagination workshops and built a lot of the displays over at Disneyland. So you never know. We've had tradesmen that have donated their time and materials. We've had people that are getting ready to throw things away that have stopped by here first, and we incorporate them in our design. And even our animals, the goats were on the way to the meat market when the people, their truck broke down in front of the garden, and we adopted them. So we've kind of been a place where everything just comes together.
10: Okay, so you go from your vision, creating it, to a staff. Yeah. Tell me about the people that are working here.
15: Yes, we have retired teachers that work here, people who love gardening, love kids. We have 12 staff that either volunteer or there are volunteers that go to the schools and also here that teach, that have a passion for kids and the garden. And it shows our programs here. We do field trips, events, special events to make like Mother's Day events, breakfast with the Easter Bunny, breakfast with Santa. We do book fairs, and we try to do something every month that's special so that they can come. We have open play days so families and kids can experience the garden. we were really lucky through COVID that we were able to stay open and help kids through that. And so we saw a big increase in isolation, depression, and anxiety in kids during that time. And so we found that the garden was the perfect place to get them through a bad pandemic.
10: So field trips, big part, you said. Here in Yucaipa, probably the best kept secret, maybe. I don't know, but you have schools coming from all over. Tell me about that.
15: We're in 18 school districts and mostly word of mouth. We started our social media. People are catching on that we are there for them. We usually see TK. We have a preschool program for little ones from 18 months to 5 years old. And then we see TK through third grade here for their garden programs.
10: And the operation of keeping it going and running, that's all you?
15: No, it's not all me. It takes a whole network. We have maintenance people. We have volunteers that help. We have children that work in the garden to get their community service. We have different businesses that have donated. We had Subaru of San Bernardino that came out and did a tree giveaway for Earth Day, which was very special. And the schools that were here adopted a tree to be planted at their school. So we have different organizations that we partner with to go ahead and bring gardening throughout the 18 school districts we teach.
10: What's your greatest takeaway? What do you want people to know most about this place?
15: That it is a place where nature is, where children belong. Studies show that if children start gardening at a young age, they'll live 10 years longer as adults. They'll eat healthier. They make better food choices. They'll be less stressed, and they'll get better grades in school also, because nature has a way of calming the spirit. And also, you know, a lot of parents think that gardening is not important, but don't realize that they're going to the store and buying fruits and vegetables that have been sprayed 4 or 5 times with pesticides. And what happens with small children is their body doesn't know what to do with the chemicals, so it stores it in the body. And then when their immune system's low, then that's why we've seen a 300% increase in children's cancer, is because we're seeing too much processed foods, we're seeing too much chemicals that are going in their body. So we're hoping to instill the love of gardening to bring back our gardeners, because in 1925, 85% of all households had gardens. In 1950, it was 50%. Now we're at 0.01%. Only 1 out of 100 families are gardening. And we need to turn that around, because one of these days, these kids are going to be in charge of the world. Their parents are going to get too old to take care of the world, and they're going to hand the world over to their children. And the children need to know how to plant trees, how to plant fruits and vegetables, and they need to know how to garden to survive.
10: What are some of the comments that parents share or kids share? What do you hear, or what do the other teachers hear that are on your beautiful garden campus?
15: Well, a lot of them are glad that we're here, because a lot of them do teach the life cycle of pollinators. A lot of them have come to us and said that this place is magic. It holds its own magic because it opens the children's eyes to gardening and nature. And a lot of kids don't have that at home or have been exposed to it. So a lot of the kids, they just say, this is the best place ever, and they don't want to leave. It is very rewarding. And it's a gift to be able to give that to others, too.

0: 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Okay, we're going to take a short break. When we return, I'll speak with Drew Selden, co-founder of Comic-Con Revolution, taking place May 16th and 17th at the Ontario Convention Center. Don't go away. We'll be right back.
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0: I'm Lillian Vasquez, and this is Backstory. Welcome back. If you're just joining us, my guest now is Drew Selden. He's the co-founder of Comic-Con Revolution. Welcome back. Thanks for joining us.
3: It is great to be back. Always love talking to you.
0: Okay, so I know what it is now. Remember the first time when I did this a few years ago, I had no idea. But let's tell our listeners, what is Comic-Con Revolution?
3: So Comic-Con Revolution is going to be the mecca for pop culture, comics, cosplay, and all sorts of fun in the Inland Empire the weekend of May 16 and 17 at the Ontario Convention Center. You're going to meet celebrities, comic creators, voice actors, see people dressed as any sci-fi character you could possibly imagine. You're going to be able to buy artwork and old toys and just have such a great weekend.
0: Okay, well, let's break that down just a little bit. First, I didn't know what cosplay was, and there's a contest. So what is cosplay?
3: So cosplay, it refers to as costume play. So one of the best parts about a Comic-Con, when you attend, and whether it's your first one or your 100th one, is seeing the dedication that cosplayers have to the... And for most, it's a hobby. Yes, for some, it's a profession. But for most, it's a hobby. The dedication to building a costume and dressing up. And most of them just do it for fun. It enhances their time at the con. And people want to take pictures with them. And really, again, they just do it to express their love. And whether they're coming as Superman or Batman or Darth Vader or Sonic the Hedgehog, whomever their favorite characters are, just the amount of work and love that goes into these costumes is remarkable. And on Saturday night, we have our Cosplay Revolution contest, and we have a bunch of different categories, and we crown, you know, the best. But it's truly a celebration for everybody who wants to enter and be involved. And then on Sunday, we have one just for the kids, so the kids can have their own fun and not compete against the adults.
0: Nice. Okay, so I want to break it down even further. What goes on at the con? What I know it kind of breaks out into groups. So tell me what goes on, just so people understand that it's not just one thing. It's a lot of things.
3: Sure. So if this is your first con, it's a great one to start at. And I'm not just saying that because we've been running it for 9 years. It truly is, because it's going to have something for everybody. It's a two-day event, and there's going to feature a big floor, which has got all sorts of people selling old comics and artwork. And then we're going to have our celebrities in there who are there for autographs and for photo ops. There's another area called Artist Alley, which is just packed with creatives. The highest level of professional, like John Romita, who is basically royalty, to a person who invented a comic last year and is trying to get it noticed. And you walk down these rows and you talk to all of them. And like I said, you have titans of industry sitting next to newbies, and they all just want to show you what they've created. There's walking around, again, people watching, looking at the cosplay. There's attending our panel discussions. And whether you're a fan of Beverly Hills 90210 or Battlestar Galactica, or you want to learn how to make your own comics, we have a full slate, 2 days worth of educational and entertaining panels to attend to. And, you know, we'll have some food trucks there because you're going to get hungry. We have Star Cars out front, you know, movie replica vehicles, some that actually were screen used. So you can really experience a little bit of everything related to comics, pop culture, superheroes, you know, your favorite nostalgia shows, everything. And we're family friendly. So kids 12 and under are free. So if you go to ComicConRevolution.com to get your tickets, again, you'll notice that with every adult paid ticket, you can bring two kids 12 and under. So we do try and make it affordable for families.
0: Okay, so now some of the booths are, when you pay that one price, you can see, go in and see all the booths that are there. And you describe toy dealers. Tell me what kind of toys we would see, collector's toys.
3: Sure. So you can see toys from the original Star Wars. You can see things like the original G.I. Joes, My Little Ponies. You know, dating myself, you might see somebody selling the original Smurf toys or old Barbies or old Matchbox cars, you know. And they'll be next to the newer stuff, you know, the Funko Pop brand, which is incredibly popular. But you're just going to, you know, if you're a little older, you're going to walk down and see nostalgia toys that you played with as a little kid. And you're going to see the ultra modern stuff. You're going to see the high-end statues from companies, you know, like Sideshow or Kotobukiya. And it's truly that something for everyone. It's just a special environment to walk around and really, again, get a look at the deep past, the current past, you know, video games, everything you could possibly imagine, you will see on the show floor.
0: Now, you did make notice that Beverly Heroes 90210. So tell me, who's coming this year?
3: So from our 90210 reunion, we've got Jenny Garth, who played Kelly Taylor. We've got Brian Austin Green, who is David Silver. Ian Ziering, who was Steve Sanders, and Gabriella Carteris, who was Andrea Zuckerman. We're going to have a lot of fun. Funny enough, we're going to do their panel, you know, and they're going to tell stories and all sorts of stuff. We're doing it. It'll be on the anniversary of the finale episode.
0: Oh.
3: So that, yeah, which is kind of funny because the finale was May 17th of 2000, so it'll kind of be like a little bit of a 26 year later type of thing. So, but I mean, if you are, I don't know, 30 to 60, you certainly grew up watching this show. You experienced everything that, you know, they did, and it's a fun nostalgia thing. It's certainly more pop culture than we normally do, but it is something that was, we feel near and dear to everybody's heart. So that's why we're doing it. It should be a lot of fun.
0: Okay, now let's talk a little bit about the breakouts. So now, does the breakouts, and this is when they maybe go into a smaller room and they have mm-hmm. deeper discussions. Is that, can I call them a breakout? Is that what it is?
3: Yeah, well, we refer to them as panels.
0: Panels,
3: so it's all the panels. And again, some of them are going to be much bigger, you know, crowds of 300 to 500 listening to the Flash TV show reunion. But then again, we're going to have a whole selection of people who are trying to break into the industry, how to get my portfolio noticed, how to make my, you know, pitch to get my story from print to screen, how to do cosplay. So again, there's really that, if you're there for the celebs and the pop culture, it's all there. If you're there for the comics, you can sit in on a retrospective with Chris Claremont talking about the X-Men or Dan Jurgens talking about, he worked on the death of Superman in the 90s. You know, you can hear about that. Or like I said, if you're there just to hear back, you know, behind the scenes stories of the favorite TV shows that we've got, there's that too. But like I said, there really is that element. Your Comic-Con Revolution experience is what you want it to be. And so, all the panels are included in your entry.
0: Okay.
3: Some of them we've started to post online, but the full schedule will be available so you can map out your entire weekend. You know, and again, it's all on ComicConRevolution.com.
0: Right. So It's kind of like, in some ways, going to a conference, like a work conference, where you learn a little in a big room, maybe, and then you go to smaller rooms to learn maybe specifically what you want to learn. Just like you're saying, to get notice or to learn how to do a pitch. That's really important stuff, unless you, because yeah. Tutorials can't do everything.
3: No, and they're not just sitting there taking notes. It's all interactive, you know. There's not a panel that doesn't go on that probably isn't half audience related questions. You know, I moderate some of them myself. And again, yes, I'm going to get the conversation going, but really they're there for people who are in attendance to ask their questions. Now, obviously we can't get to everyone in a very big panel, but you know, if you're in one of the ones that really are industry focused, mm-hmm. you're going to be able to ask somebody who's been there, done that and been successful. And the greatest thing about comic creators and artists and writers is that they are incredible fountains of knowledge and they're dying to share it. It's really, when they attend these things, and it's part of the reason that we produce Comic-Con Revolution, it's a love letter to the industry. And it's, you know, come in, let your geek flag fly, ask your questions. And even, you know, when you see them at their tables on the show floor, and you can go up and ask them something, you know, you just got to get out of your comfort zone and, you know, don't be shy. People obviously always get a little overwhelmed, but don't be, you know, they're ready to answer your questions. They really are.
0: That's so funny that you would say that. You know, I've been in this industry for 25 years, and yet I would be shy to go up to talk to somebody that is, because I'd feel like they're being, inundated. And I would feel like, oh, I'll step back. I'll just watch from afar, because I would be too shy to go up and say, hey, you know, plus I would feel really awkward asking for an autograph. So you are speaking to me when you're saying, don't be shy. That is me. All right.
3: Well, Lillian, listen, I've been trying to get you to come to this thing for years. So. You know, you always have plans. You're a very busy, very popular person. And eventually I'm going to get you. Next year's the 10th anniversary. You know, if you can't make it this year again, I might have to block your calendar for next year for the 10th anniversary. So
0: I love that, you know, that I haven't been there and that, remember when we started, I didn't even know what this was. Right. So I think I've come a long way and I'm getting closer. I'm actually going to try and get

0: right, let's talk about the fact that it's here in the Inland Empire. We have such a huge region. I mean, it's as big as probably the state of Maine, just our Inland Empire itself. So why the Inland Empire?
1: So basically what you just said, when we started this, we started the show in 2017, and we started discussing it at the end of 15, and we were looking for a location. So we had to find a location that was underserved, and we had to find a weekend in that location that wasn't competitive with other California regional shows or something that was going to kind of crush us as we were getting our legs underneath us. And it took research. But like you said, the Inland Empire is an incredible area. The amount of people and also the love of pop culture and comics is very prevalent in the Inland Empire, which is something, it's a credit to the area. You know, and the Inland Empire has been growing over the last 9 years. I mean, you guys just got a baseball stadium in Ontario.
0: That's right. Look at you.
1: well, actually, we're doing an event on Thursday night at the game. But I mean, and it's not like it's a, you know, Muck Dogs. You got a Dodgers single A team. Like, you know, that's kind of a big deal.
0: Oh, you're funny. Yes, it is a Dodger, single A Dodger affiliate.
1: So like I said, I mean, that's really why the Inland Empire, you know, we picked it, but it embraced us. And it's been very, very good to us. And we're really glad that, you know, the Inland Empire made Comic-Con Revolution their show.
0: Yeah, we're glad you're here as well, so we don't have to go to San Diego or L.A. or wherever they're held, but right here in our own backyard.
1: No, I'm just saying we keep it close. Yeah, that's right. We keep it in the Inland Empire.
0: No, not close for you, because you don't live here in the Inland Empire yet, but maybe you're thinking of moving. I don't know.
1: Listen, it's always on the table. Okay. I actually just left the Northeast for the South, and I couldn't be happier. But... you know, like they said in the olden days, go west, young man. So I might have to.
0: Okay, so I want to ask about two other things that tell me how it is involved there. The animation and gaming, because, I mean, huge gamers and huge animation this year, but I don't know if animation takes place there.
1: Well, we do. We have a whole area dedicated to anime. But then as far as animation, I mean, we have this year, we're bringing in the voice actors from Rick and Morty. Which a little racier, definitely a little adult, but an incredibly popular show. And they're going to be talking about that show and the current state of animation. We're also bringing in, and I'm actually moderating a panel about designing an animated world, which some really incredibly talented people, Stephen Frank, who actually did the Marvel's What If, which are on Disney Plus, he's going to be on it. We're going to be talking about that. And then as far as gaming, this is the 35th anniversary of Sonic the Hedgehog.
0: Oh.
1: Which, I don't know if you fully know the story, and I'm not going to bore everybody.
0: No, please do.
1: When Sega launched Sonic, it was to basically compete with and go after Nintendo. And there's actually it's an incredible story of marketing and business. It's in a book called The Console Wars. If anybody out there listening is interested, it really tells an incredible story. But we're bringing in a whole bunch of actors from across the 35 years to talk about what this game means and how it really helps shape the modern gaming industry.
0: Now, I think that the ideas that you come up with to bring in and to make it fresh each year, if something is taking place on Saturday, does that mean they won't get it on Sunday, or do some of the panels or breakouts or whatever you have take place on both days or different times, or is there alteration in the schedule?
1: Well, we have two full days of scheduling, but no, there is, unfortunately, we don't have the ability to repeat them.
0: Yeah, I think that would be really tough. So pick your day, look at the schedule ahead of time and decide which day or both days. But it would seem impossible that you could get to every single thing that you wanted to get to.
1: I think there's more than enough to do there for the weekend. And again, if you plan your schedule, and you'll really be able to get to do everything that you want.
0: Okay, sounds good. We need to take a short break. When we come back, I'll continue my conversation with Drew Selden, co-founder of Comic-Con Revolution.
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3: Welcome back. I'm Lillian Vasquez, and this is Backstory. Let's continue my conversation with Drew Seldon, co-founder of Comic-Con Revolution. It's taking place May 16th and 17th at the Ontario Convention Center. Now, I want to go behind the scenes a little bit, if you will, for me. The planning, the scheduling, the booking, the all that goes on. Did you start? Are you already starting for next year, even though this year's is right around the corner?
4: Well, so 26 is in the books, and now there's some preparation and dotting our I's and crossing our T's. But yes, we're talking about 27 already. We are always working at least a year out. And, you know, what do we look at? We look at, for example, this year we knew it was the 35th anniversary of Sonic the Hedgehog. So we said that has to be part of our programming because that's an important part of the industry. So we're always looking at when anniversaries are coming up, whether it's 10, 15, 20, 30, you know, whatever that may be. And we look at that all across the different, you know, areas that we touch on. So whether it's gaming or TV or movies or even the anniversary of a special edition of a comic, we really don't like to repeat. It happens sometimes, but, you know, we're always looking, well, who did we have last year? And what worked and what didn't? And when is the last time we had this person? Has it been long enough? Would the fan base want this person back? So again, there's a lot to kind of break down and go through. And then there's also the aspect of what's really hot right now. Mm. And can we leap on that? And really when we do it, you know, we're planning a show with the fans in mind. And a lot of that starts with what would we want? You know, last year we had the cast of Smallville, which was one of my favorite shows of all time. So luckily it was a lot of other people's as well. But again, that one was kind of for me. This year we're bringing in the cast from TV show The Flash. And this was something that my daughter and I watched religiously. So again, these were we draw on our own experiences and, you know, what did we love? What do we like now? And just knowing that because we care about the industry, it's stuff that other people do too. So yeah, like that's kind of how we break it out.
3: So how did 90210, where did it pop up from?
4: Well, that was as a discussion breaking into pop culture. We said, listen, let's do something completely off the superhero reservation. Mm. And my two partners, Mike Sigliano and James Ross, I'm a little bit older than both of them, but I said, what's a show from our youth? And, you know, we were looking, we spoke to, you know, our better halves and we collectively kind of decided that 90210 is something that, again, everybody in, you know, a 20 to 30 year age range knows this show. You know, we all were very invested in who were they going to pick, Dylan or Brandon? You know, was Steve going to stop getting into trouble? Was David and Donna going to end up together? You know, all this stuff mattered to us. To this day, every time I hear Losing My Religion by REM, I think of Dylan and Brenda breaking up.
3: Look at you.
4: Hey, listen, it is what it is. I mean, I'm not, you know, I didn't get where I am by faking it. So
3: so just in thinking, okay, you guys brainstorm, you decide on a series or a couple of series that you're going to go after. But then the work behind that to get everybody and to see who's in and to see who will buy in and how that goes, do you call all the agents, you call the managers, and that just seems like an incredible amount of, you know, behind the scenes work.
4: Yeah, I mean, what you said is really how it's done. You know, we start hitting the phones, and, you know, whether it's Mike on with somebody or James or me or us collectively, we're tracking them down. And then the best thing is, you know, you find the one of them that wants to commit. And then it's like, okay, while on their own, they would be great. Without the other cast members, is it as exciting? And it's not. You know, and then it's getting everybody, and, you know, when we're struggling, we ask, hey, you still friends with so-and-so?
5: Yeah, exactly.
4: You feel like shooting them a text and telling them that you're doing this. But then also what happens from that is that talent will be at other shows together and, oh, what do you have coming up? And, you know, blah, blah, blah. And then all of a sudden we do hear from people.
5: Oh, nice.
4: Hey, so-and-so was, my client was at a show with this person who's appearing at your show, do you have room for us?
5: Oh, don't you love it when you get those phone calls and it's not you
4: pounding
5: them?
4: More than anything you could possibly imagine.
5: I would think so. So it would feel like once you got the first one, okay, we got one, whoever, whatever name it is, then you go, oh, so-and-so's coming on. Can you join us too? So, well, if they're doing it, maybe I'll do it. Get back with me kind of thing, right? So is that kind of how it plays out?
4: Yeah. And then also, you know, disappointingly, unfortunately, obviously people have lives. A lot of them are, you know, still working in the industry. So, you know, for example, it's like we did reach out to Jason Priestley and Tori Spelling. But, you know, unfortunately, they had plans. So it's like, again, what could have been the six of them, which would have been obviously that much better. You know, we got the four of them, though. But we are always, and people should know that we are always reaching out to entire cast because we know that, listen, as a fan, that's what you'd want.
5: Yeah.
4: You know, standing in a photo op with, you know, your old friends from West Beverly. I mean, how cool is that? So
5: that's so funny. I remember the series. I didn't watch the series, but I definitely remember it was such a big hype with all the different celebrities that were rising to fame quickly because of the series. So let me just ask, before I let you go, the cost to attend, what age is it's good for, and where do they go to buy tickets?
4: So sure, go to ComicConRevolution.com. You can get tickets. It'll have all the panel information. You can pre-order autographs, photo ops. It's all on there. As I said, we try and keep it family friendly. We really try and avoid a lot of the risque stuff that might show up. Kids 12 and under are free, and it's definitely a family-friendly event. You know, we can't obviously protected every aspect of it, but we do try. And again, you know, if it's your first con, it's a great way to start. If you're a pro and you're looking for a specific Silver Age or Golden Age book, we're going to have the dealers that have it. You know, if you're just there to meet some celebs and get your memorabilia signed, you know, we've got that. And whether it's Katie Sackhoff and getting something from Battlestar Galactica or The Mandalorian, or it's the 90210 gang, or it's The Flash, you know, or if it is, we have a whole bunch of wrestlers. We have a very fun thing we're doing. We have a father and daughter, Tully and Tessa Blanchard. We thought that would be very cool. They both became very popular in the WWE. And again, that would be a really fun photo op if you're a big wrestling fan. And they're going to be doing a panel and talking about, you know, that as well. So like I said, there's really, you know, make Comic-Con Revolution your own experience. We're going to give you the venue, but make it your own.
5: So phones are okay to bring and pictures are welcome, yeah?
4: Everything, absolutely.
5: Drew, thanks so much. It's been great speaking with you again. I so
4: you too, Lillian,
5: enjoy
4: absolutely.
5: It. Thanks so much.
4: You take care.
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0: 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Volunteers are needed for Memorial Day weekend flag placement at Riverside National Cemetery. Those seeking to salute the nation's fallen servicemen and women are encouraged to join a Memorial Day weekend mission at the Riverside National Cemetery, where volunteers will place miniature American flags alongside more than 250,000 graves. The Flag for Every Hero event is slated for 8 a.m. to noon on Saturday, May 23rd, beginning with a brief ceremony at the Veterans Memorial Amphitheater in the middle of the cemetery. No sign-up or registration is necessary. Passengers could have access to a new terminal at Ontario International Airport, as well as a new parking garage in the coming years as part of the ONT Bold project. ONT Bold stands for Building Our Legacy and Destiny, is an expansion and advancement plan for the airport and a roadmap for future projects. ONT sees 7.5 million passengers annually and has over 90 daily departures to 30 major destinations. A San Bernardino middle school, named for labor leader Cesar Chavez, has been officially renamed. The San Bernardino School Board voted unanimously to rename its Cesar E. Chavez Middle School as Magnolia Heights Middle School. With the change, the San Bernardino City Unified School District becomes one of the first school districts in California to remove the Chavez name from a campus. The decision follows news of union leader Chavez's sexual abuse allegations that broke in a New York Times report in March, just days before Chavez was to be honored nationwide on March 31st with Cesar Chavez Day. For NBC News Radio, KCAA 1050 AM and Express 106.5 FM, I'm Lillian Vasquez, and you're up to date.
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11: Ed Robertson, welcoming you back to TV Confidential Radio Talk Show about television. Very happy to welcome Emmy Award-winning producer Charles Floyd Johnson. Charles's career in television not only spans 5 decades and more than 1,000 hours of dramatic TV programming, but to the best of my knowledge, he is the only producer who has had at least one primetime network dramatic TV series on the air and in production every year for the last 52 years and counting, beginning with The Rockford Files, the show for which Charles won his first Emmy Award, and continuing with Magnum P.I., Quantum Leap, JAG, and for the last 23 straight years, NCIS. If that is not impressive enough, Charles Floyd Johnson's other credits as a producer include John Lewis, Get in the Way, the first documentary ever made about the life and career of U.S. Congressman John Lewis, and Red Tails, the award-winning feature motion picture that told the story of the Tuskegee Airmen, the famed African-American pilots of World War II. Charles Floyd Johnson, also one of the 6 authors whose work is featured in A Gathering of Voices, the Longwood Writers' Workshop, an anthology of vibrant, introspective, lyrical, and very personal stories that provide a full, rich, and multidimensional look at life in Black America in the 20th and 21st century. One of the most remarkable things about A Gathering of Voices is that all 6 of those writers came to writing relatively late in their lives after enjoying successful careers in different fields. In that respect, you could say, and I think you'll agree with me, Charles, that A Gathering of Voices is a testimony to the ability we all have to reinvent ourselves. That's one of the many ways in which the book will resonate with anyone who reads it. Charles Floyd Johnson, welcome to TV Confidential.
12: Thank you very much, Ed. It's nice to have been invited, and it's nice to be with you.
11: And it's nice to talk to you again.
12: Yes, it's been a while.
11: It's been quite a while. For those who are not familiar with it, tell us about the Longwood Writers' Workshop. How did it come to be, and how did it lead to this book?
12: The Longwood Writers' Workshop is really the brainchild of an actress, a producer, performer friend of mine by the name of Denise Nicholas. And she has also had a very long career, probably a 5-decade career as well, as an actress, later as a writer. She had done a novel that was, she always wanted to be a writer. She had done a novel called Freshwater Road, and it had some success. And then she had worked with a woman named Janet Fitch, who wrote White Oleander, and is a wonderful, wonderful writer and teacher. And out of that workshop, she learned a lot of things about writing from Janet Fitch, and she decided she wanted to write a memoir but she said she thought she needed help doing it. She'd like to have a collective thing. So she formed a group of her own, and she knew that most of the people that we have in the group were interested in writing, and she then sort of called us up at different times. We all joined at different times. She said, would you like to be a part of the workshop? And I think she tried a couple of other people that didn't work out, who didn't work out, before she got to the remaining five of us who formed the Longwood Writers Workshop.
11: Many years ago, when I was starting my own journey as a writer, Charles, I took a class in fiction writing. And when the class ended, about four of us continued to meet once or twice a month to read and critique each other's stuff. And we did that for about a year. And I thought about that experience as I learned the backstory of the Longwood Writers Workshop. For me and the others in my group, having a support system was very important as we pursued the craft of writing. For what I understand, it sounds like there was very much your experience as well.
12: Exactly. As I listen to what you talk about your writing group, ours was equally the same thing. We would meet, when we started, every 2 weeks we would meet bi-monthly at Denise Nicholas's house at her dining room table. We at one time thought of calling the book at the dining room table. That was where we would meet for 2, 3, 4 hours every 2 weeks, and we would bring in material, and we would, there were six of us, so three people would read material 1 week, and three people would read the material the next week, because it was too much to read your material if all six of us went. We would have been there forever. But it was a great experience, and we would read the material. Everybody would take notes, and then we'd go back, and we would then rewrite and come back again at another point with a rewrite. And Ed, we did this for over 5 years.
11: Mm-hmm.
12: And by the time we got to about the fifth year, we thought, we've got so much material, we shouldn't let it go to waste. And so out of that process, we decided to try and put together an anthology.
11: So let me ask you this, because this is a disease. I like to ask this type of question to anyone who put together an album or an anthology. Was it hard to narrow it down to the 24 or 25 pieces that are included in A Gathering of Voices? Or did some just jump out and said, okay, this needs to be shared now with the public?
12: Well, you know, that is a very interesting question, and I'm glad you asked it, because it was a combination. There were some things that we all felt were very compelling from each of our lives, because as you said, we were seasoned people in other areas coming together now to open our hearts and bare our souls in terms of the journeys we took. So some were very compelling, and those pieces we knew had to be in the book. And then there were others that we all liked, but we knew we had to narrow them down because we probably had twice as much material as in the book. And then we had to go through the process of elimination of, well, how do they fit? And the way we chose it was difficult, but we then had to figure out, how do you focus this book? You've got six different lives and six different points of view, but for readers, you kind of have to put them together so they make sense. So that was a driving force, in the sense that we then had to kind of look at all the other material that didn't, you know, pop out, and say, how do we put them together? So the book, as you know, and as you read it, we found ways to get chapter, headings for our chapters, and we eventually, over time, they kind of fell into place. But it took a while.
11: Charles Floyd Johnson is on the line with us. Charles Floyd Johnson, Emmy Award-winning producer, the first African-American hired as a producer by Universal, and to the best of my knowledge, the first African-American showrunner in primetime network TV history. We'll ask Charles about that in just a second. Charles Floyd Johnson, also one of the six authors, along with Denise Nicholas, Denise Billings, Otto E. Stallworth Jr., G.W. Williams, and Hattie Winston, whose work is featured in A Gathering of Voices, the Longwood Writers Workshop, an anthology of vibrant, introspective, lyrical, and personal stories that provide a full, rich, and multidimensional look at life in Black America in the 20th and 21st century. All the stories told in A Gathering of Voices resonate with memories of struggles waged, battles won and lost, and experiences that illuminate the collective wisdom learned by each author and their hard-won resilience. A Gathering of Voices is available bookbaby.com, amazon.com, and longwoodwritersworkshop.com. This is not your first go-round at writing, Charles. You wrote four stories for Rockford Files that eventually were made into episodes, including the one with Janet McLaughlin. Plus, you wrote a few stories for Magnum that were made into episodes as well. Is it fair to say that you've always had a writer in you throughout your long work as a producer?
12: Well, yeah, I think it's fair to say that's true. One of the reasons that I started writing on Rockford, which was my first major series, was that my entry level into Rockford was probably as an associate producer who was concentrating on post-production.
11: Mm-hmm.
12: And as I got more into working on the series and interfacing with Mita Rosenberg and Juanita Bartlett and Steve Cannell, as you know, and James Garner, I realized the creative process was so much more full and so much more involved, and I thought, I need to get into that. And one of the ways to do that is maybe by starting with writing, which I had done. I had done some writing before, but it had been legal writing.
11: Mm-hmm.
12: And I actually wrote an article when I was working at the Copyright Office before I started in the business for the U.S. Copyright Office Bulletin, which was an entire catalog for them about the Stockholm Protocol, which is a whole other story. But that was my big first publishing thing. But when I got into writing on Rockford, I found that I liked it, I'm learning more, and I had David and Juanita and Steve as guides, as mentors and guidelines. And so they encouraged me after doing one to do more. And I also then joined the Writers Guild. So I think it was always there. And I will tell you this, that I wish I sort of concentrated more in becoming an administrator and executive producer in many ways. And that was my forte in a lot of series. But I wish I had spent more time writing, because I think that it would have been more fulfilling in some ways.
11: Well, I will say this to you, Charles. You may have focused, quote-unquote, on administrative stuff, but whether you're the showrunner or whether you are the executive producer, every producer, I have learned this from talking to people like you in the course of the last 30-something years. Every producer, no matter what level they're on, they have to have some understanding of story. So you may have been focused on things that are, quote, not part of the sitting down and writing part of this process, but you still have that sense of story, and you would not have been able to do what you did for as long as you continue to do it had you not had that sense in you.
12: Well, I thank you for that, and I'm listening to you and nodding my head. But remember, I had, along the way, great people who were interested in me, thank God, as a person and as a fledgling artist, who helped me learn and grow. Remember, I started with Roy Huggins.
11: Yeah.
12: Roy Huggins, when I was a production coordinator at Universal, when I first started, would let me sit in on their writers' meetings. And he was doing Alias Smith and Jones, he was doing Jigsaw, he was doing, I can't remember, of course, the Rockford Files and Beretta and Toma, and on and on and on. And of course, we his history and before that, and, you know, he was a wonderful writer of features and television. But he would let me sit in stories, and I would just be able to to, you know, soak that up with Cannell and Joe Squirrelly and all the writers that they hired, and then went on to Rockford with David Chase and Mita, and then went on to Magnum and other shows with Don Belisario. All people who kind of knew story, knew writing, and so I learned from the best in many ways. And I, you know, one of the things I learned as I grew in the business, you know, over this five-decade journey, is you have to have a kind of a creative, good instinct about storytelling to survive in our business, to do well. And even though I was not always the creator of the shows or even the writing showrunner, you've got to understand what story is, you've got to understand how it's put together, and I was just lucky enough to learn and then apply that, which is probably why I survived so long and so many of these projects.
11: A Gathering of Voices, available bookbaby.com, amazon.com, longwoodwritersworkshop.com. Charles Floyd Johnson, our guest this hour, one of the six authors whose work is featured in A Gathering of Voices. He's spending part of his day with us. I want to go back to the anthology in just a second, but first I want to circle back to something you said a little while ago about how you started your production career at Universal, overseeing post-production before gradually taking steps into the quote-unquote creative process. I don't remember whether it was Roy Huggins who said this to me or Joe Swirling. In fact, I'm pretty sure it was Roy. He said, in film or television, there are three ways to tell a story. One is on the page. One is when you're filming it. And the third way is in post, particularly editing. So because as you're, you know, as you are overseeing the editing, if that is part of your job as the producer, you may find something that was filmed a certain way that takes away from the main focus of the story, or you may find something that was filmed that actually enhances the story, and so you'll edit the film a certain way. That is also part of the creative process, wouldn't you say?
12: I thoroughly agree, and, you know, I got to sit in also in many an editing room in the days when we were dealing with film and movieola, early on. And Roy Huggins was just an incredible, incredible master at storytelling. And he passed that on to Steve, who was equally good at it, but was a younger version of Roy Huggins. And then Don Belisario, when I started working with him in the early 80s, had come out of advertising. He was a journalist graduate at Penn State, mm-hmm. and he became a writer very quickly, and then he moved into advertising. And he did some amazing commercials, I gather, and he would have to be able to tell a story with a beginning, middle, and end in 60 seconds. So I would sit in those editing rooms sometimes with an episode apropos of what you're talking about, where we thought, well, this didn't quite hit the mark the way we thought. And then watch Roy or Steve or Don or so many others that I worked with be able to reframe that story. Sometimes we have to shoot extra material. Sometimes the material would be all moved around. But reshape the story in post. So I learned from the front end and the back end and the middle end, and I think I pride myself that I was lucky enough to be able to work so long, but I did learn a lot, and I absorbed it, and then I was able to apply it.
11: 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Charles Floyd Johnson, one of the six authors whose work is featured in A Gathering of Voices. He's spending part of his day with us today. We'll take a quick time out. We'll talk some more with Charles Floyd Johnson when we come back here on TV Confidential.
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11: At Robertson Law Firm, guest Charles Floyd Johnson. Charles Floyd Johnson, the Emmy Award-winning producer whose credits include The Rockford Files, Magnum P.I., JAG, Quantum Leap, and NCIS, as well as the groundbreaking PBS documentary John Lewis, Get in the Way, and the award-winning feature film Red Tails. Charles Floyd Johnson, also one of the six authors whose work is featured in A Gathering of Voices. A Gathering of Voices, an anthology of vibrant, introspective, lyrical, and personal stories that not only provide a full, rich, and multidimensional look at life in Black America in the 20th and 21st century, but serves as a reminder that the challenges and adversity presented by life struggles can be overcome with hard work, the never-ending belief in oneself, and the willingness to persevere through every hardship. A Gathering of Voices is a book that will resonate with readers of all ages. A Gathering of Voices is available through BookBaby.com, Amazon.com, and LongwoodWritersWorkshop.com. One of the stories you share in A Gathering of Voices is the story of your cancer journey in 2020. Question number one, how is your health? Question number two, was there any one thing that made you decide, okay, it's time for me to write about this?
12: Well, first of all, thank you for asking. My health is good. I am a living poster child or poster man for the success of early detection. And, you know, when you hear that you've got pancreatic cancer, you think, oh my God, that's a death sentence.
11: Yeah.
12: How long do I have to live? I was lucky enough to have great doctors, wonderful oncologists and surgeons and general practitioners, all who pitched in. And my cancer was, luckily, I believe, in its early stages, and it had not metastasized. Mm-hmm. Which is so important in these cancer cases, where it was local in one spot. And then my surgeon and my oncologist jumped on it and said, there's a Whipple procedure, which is a whole other story, that we can do, and then you have to go through chemo. So it was a long journey. Over a year of chemo and recovering from the surgery and physical therapy. And in the end, I came through, and, you know, you said 2020, and now we're in 2026. And I am healthy. We have scans every 4 months. And luckily, Ed, they have all been clear. I thank God for his blessings and his grace.
11: Well, my table is glass, but it was wood. If it was wood, you'd hear me knocking wood right now. So keep.
12: I'm knocking with you. I've got my desk and it's wood. So I'm
11: the other thing you're a poster child for is the importance of finding, gathering, and a lot of this is through trial and error, the medical team that's right for you. And if there's a practitioner that whose bedside manner, you know, doesn't work for you, okay, maybe you look for somebody else who can tell you the same information, but in a way that can maybe keep your spirits up versus someone who's totally clinical. I mean, that's, you know, and that is, and again, things have changed so much in the last 5 or 10 years, and that we have these opportunities to become more active in our own treatment and in our own recovery.
12: Well, yeah, and, you know, I just want to emphasize what you said. I know that you have similar things with your family helping out, but I had a very supportive wife who read a lot, who asked a lot of questions, like you had mentioned to me that your sister had, and pushed you to ask questions. and one of the things I think I feel so strongly about, and I wished everybody had, was that kind of support group, especially with, you know, serious, you know, problems, challenges like cancer and heart disease and stuff. Because, you know, some people just don't have that support team, or they don't have the proactive aspect of dealing with the things, and they don't get the right information, they don't get the right help, and they don't survive. So it's very important, and I was thrilled to have that. And my wife has been a great partner for me.
11: Yeah, if one of the things that made me nod my head in agreement when I read, you know, your the piece is called In the Middle of the Night, which is the piece in A Gathering of Voices in which Charles talks about his cancer journey from 2020. The part that resonated with one of the things that resonated with me the most is getting over the fear of learning more about your condition. In your case, it was pancreatic cancer. In my case, it was prostate cancer. And it's an irrational fear, but it's something we have to get past and work past, because the information is there. And as you, in my case, and this was certainly your case as well, as you learn more about your condition, it puts you in a position where you can make sound decisions that are best for you while talking to your loved ones, you know, your wife in your case, my sister in mine, and the various other people we talked to along the way. And it really is a blessing that we have all this information at our disposal and that we can use it to help ourselves as we fight through this.
12: Yeah, I tell you that. And, you know, you mentioned something as you were talking. Also, there is so much to learn about in cancer research that it's daunting in a way when you have to kind of delve into that. And sometimes I don't want to know. And but yet, you know, there are other people you can rely on who do know and who can point out to you that, you know, for instance, when I had to do chemo, my oncologist said there are 4 types of chemo that we recommend. And he explained what each one of them was and what he thought I should do. And he thought I should use, and my surgeon too, thought I should use the most aggressive kinds of chemo that was harder on your system. But in the end, they said, if you want to hit a home run, you're going to do this. And there was number one, which they said, you can do this, but we're not sure if it will give you. So, you know, you've got to get all that information, and then you've got to make intelligent decisions with that as you go along. And I thought of choosing the easiest chemo that they recommended, but I realized I wasn't giving myself the benefit of the doubt.
11: Gathering of Voices available, bookbaby.com, amazon.com, longwoodwritersworkshop.com. As a producer, you live in the world of character arcs and story arcs. You're thinking both in terms of the story you're telling for that particular episode and the overall narrative of the season. Did that experience help you in any way at the when the time came to start writing the arc of your life?
12: Well, by the time I started to write about my journey and my career, I think all of the sitting in story conferences and sitting in editing rooms and reading material, yes, pretty much prepared me for at least how to begin to approach writing about my life. You know, I heard you talk about in one of your introductory things about, 1,000 hours of television. But when you've done that much television and probably sat in, you know, almost 1,000 hours of casting and story conferences, you can't help but that all of that has to, you know, impinge upon who you are, how you think, and, you know, and then I go to movies, I watch television, and I'm always going to see how someone else executed their ideas.
11: Mm-hmm.
12: And so, yes, I think by the time I decided to work with the other writers on A Gathering of Voices, I kind of had some ideas of that, and now I'm working on a memoir, and it's helping me to sort of put it together. But, you know, I also know that there are other elements in putting a memoir together that you have to think about in terms of who your audience is, what would be interesting to them, and how you approach storytelling. So, yeah.
11: You mentioned Denise Nicholas a little while ago. A few weeks ago, we had Denise as a guest on our program, and one thing she talked about was overcoming what she called the emotional difficulty in writing and revisiting some of the events, some of the more traumatic events in her life, and working past that in order to tell the story she wanted to tell the way she wanted to tell it in her memoir. Did you or have you encountered any emotional difficulty in writing about some of the moments or experiences in your life?
12: Yeah, I know that Denise, and I know her. I read her book Finding Home, and so I was well aware of her dealing with some of those, you know, crucial elements in her life. Yeah, in the early part of what I was dealing with about how I came to eventually end up in the business, I had some things that I found hard to talk about.
11: Mm-hmm.
12: I had to overcome them, and it was hard because I didn't want to open up, and I wrote about a couple of them in our sessions, and I brought them to the writing table, and my fellow writers, the other five of them, said, you know, yeah, but you're not telling us how you feel.
11: Yeah.
12: You're not delving deep enough. And because I was a lawyer before I started, you know, they said, you know, it's technical, it's there, but audiences and viewers and readers want to know how you feel. How did it make you feel? So I had to learn to dig deeper, but I did overcome some of it, and you begin to write in a way that you write about in a good way, but you kind of distance yourself and, you know, you're the writer, you're not living it. you're writing it. So.
11: Yeah, you. If I'm hearing you correctly, you have to learn to be. You have to allow yourself to be vulnerable on the page.
12: Yeah.
11: So that if the goal is to somehow, hopefully, you know, resonate with other readers and maybe, you know, inspire them to work past their struggles. If you share an example of your struggles, I mean, you can't do that if it's all go, go, go, go, go. There has to be, I mean, and again, you know this from what you know this from what you do for a living. Every dramatic situation is driven by conflict, working past whatever that, as Steve Cannell would say, the hero gets stuck in a tree. And figuring out, working past the various things you have to overcome to get yourself down from that tree. But in order to share that, how I got in the tree part, you got to be vulnerable.
12: Yeah. And that's not always easy.
11: Yeah.
12: When I was writing in the middle of the night, I had to talk about my fears and, you know, and how I was just, and sometimes almost petrified and emotionally at my wit's end dealing with the fact that maybe I wasn't going to be here with us anymore, or you know, I was going to be a statistic. But I thought, be honest with people. That's what they want to hear. And so that was kind of being in the tree and getting out.
11: In the middle of the night is one of the stories that Charles shares in A Gathering of Voices, the Longwood Writers Workshop, available bookbaby.com, amazon.com, longwoodwritersworkshop.com. A couple times in the anthology, you talk about how you've always had a fear of never measuring up.
12: Yeah.
11: Which I'm going to attribute to the artist in you. But a couple of times in the anthology, you talk about how you've always had a fear of never measuring up. You also mention in at least one of the stories that you are the first African American hired as a producer when you were hired by Universal at the start of your career in the 70s. Was it hard for you to block out that fear of never measuring up as you started your journey?
12: Oh boy. I'm not sure where that fear of not measuring up came from, but it was always part and parcel of who I was. And I think it was because I came from a family that always expected, a wonderful family, but always expected that I was going to do well. And I was never sure I could get to the level of where they thought I should be, but they had greater expectations than I did. When I went to Universal to go to work, and I was one of the few African Americans, and of course the first they hired as a producer there, I had to tuck that fear away. It wasn't gone. It wasn't non-existent. I just had to put it back and do the job. And I think that probably also came from my family, where when times were rough, you know, my mom and dad just sort of stuck their courage to the, you know, to the sticking point and got the job done. And that's what I did. And race and color were not an issue for me. They were there.
11: Yeah.
12: But I couldn't let them be a barrier. I couldn't let them be a part of the equation that influenced me in the wrong way. So, it was a difficult, but I was always able to put that in its place and move on, because I knew I was also hired. I wouldn't have been hired if they didn't think I could do the job.
11: And to paraphrase Roy Huggins, you would not have continued with Universal or any other studio for that matter for as long as you've 52 plus years, you would not have continued unless you delivered and proved that you can deliver day in, day out, year in, year out. And that's, you know, that's part of focusing, blocking out whatever other stuff is going on at the time to do the task at hand.
12: Well, you know, that's true. And I was able to deliver. There was another component, and I'll make it really short, mm-hmm. with what Roy said about, and what Steve and some and many others I worked with. I had a huge desire to succeed.
11: A Gathering of Voices, available through BookBaby.com, Amazon.com, LongwoodWritersWorkshop.com, Charles Floyd Johnson, one of the six authors whose work is featured in A Gathering of Voices. He's been in part

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5: Ed Robertson Law for guest Charles Floyd Johnson. 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Charles Floyd Johnson, also one of the six authors whose work is featured in A Gathering of Voices. 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How did you come to work with John Lewis?
6: Well, and that was one of those serendipitous things in life. A friend of mine had been working on trying to put a documentary together for him, and she was having problems. And she had lunch with a friend of mine, and she said, you know, I need to kind of find a way to bring this all together, to help somebody see the concept with me, help me develop and raise money and all that. And I don't know where to go. And my friend said, I know, call Charles Johnson. I came on that way. My friend Donna Guillaume was the person who talked to her. And Kathleen, I can't think of her last name now, my wonderful person who actually ended up starting it and producing it.
5: Kathleen Dowdy.
6: I came on with them and sort of used all my talents of putting things together, using meeting people and trying to put it all together and put a little fire under it, and that's how we got it done. But that's how I came about it. But I couldn't have wanted more to do it because it was John Lewis.
5: Mm-hmm.
6: He was such an icon in terms of his, you know, work in the civil rights movement and then in Congress, and he was always in, you know, the forefront of whether it was civil rights, whether it was human rights, whether it was, you know, the Obamacare, whether it was LGBTQ, whatever. John was always there, and he was, so I thought, how could I not be a part of this project?
5: This means what it means, Charles. I mean, I know he was a great man. I know he walked the walk. I know he was at the forefront of several important moments of the civil rights movement. And yet, one of my favorite moments in the documentary, it's a throwaway scene. He's toting his own bag to the airport. And I'm thinking, he's John Lewis. He could probably have his staff do that for him. But he's carrying his own bag. I mean, to me, that says a lot about the essence of who he was as a person, that little thing.

0: Yeah, and you know, he was just, I was in awe of him because he was John Lewis.
1: Yeah.
0: But I found him so down to earth because he came from humble beginnings.
1: Mm-hmm.
0: And he, you know, and I appreciate that with so many people when they remember where they came from and they don't lord it over you, and they do their best to treat people as they would like to be treated. And that was who he was. That was the essence of John Lewis.
1: We mentioned one of the other projects, you know, you produced. This was for Feature Motion Pictures. You worked with George Lucas on Red Tails. I understand it took 23 years to get that movie made.
0: Oh, my God, yes. Over two decades. It was a passion project of his, which I so admired him for. A friend of his had brought the story to him, some pictures, I think, a photographer friend of his, about the airman. And he just got, you know, so involved in who they were. He thought, this is a story that needed to be told. But it was a difficult project. And part of the reason it took over two decades was he had a specific kind of story he wanted to do. And I went around and met so many of the airmen and got so many of the stories and recorded stuff and then had several scripts written. And we could never get a script that he liked. And then what happened was that in the process of our development, he had to go back and work on the prequels for Star Wars.
1: Mm-hmm.
0: And that took, I'm sure, 8 or 9 years from the time we started. He had to go back because there were three of them. So, but when he finished the third one, he called me up and he said to me, "What do you want to do when you grow up?" And I said, "I know, Red Tail." and that's how we started back on the project. But I couldn't have had a greater, you know, teacher than George, you know, because he was just brilliant in what he did. And eventually he wrote the story arc for the script. And then we hired John Ridley to write the screenplay. But we finally did it the way he wanted to do it. And, you know, George, you know, wanted to make a movie about young flyers, but he really wanted to make a dogfight movie because that's kind of who he is.
1: Yeah.
0: And it's a wonderful movie, but it got complaints because they felt like sometimes he avoided more of the social aspects of the story and concentrated just more on the flying. I think it's a movie he wanted to make. And in the end, I think he was very pleased with it. It didn't have the success that it wanted, although it won a couple of awards, and it's still run now. It's been 12 years since it was released, but HBO ran it last year for a week during the military week around Memorial Day, and they play it quite often on other things. So, and it did very well on DVD.
1: And it's available on Amazon Prime, which is how I watched it yesterday in preparation for our conversation.
0: Yeah.
1: Two more questions, if I can, please.
0: Okay.
1: You have a line about Oprah in A Gathering of Voices. She is the type of person who can make a random encounter with the stranger more about that person she connected with than about herself. From what I understand, the same can be said about your friend Steve Cannell.
0: Yeah. You know, close to, but I had a couple of encounters with her that just made me more enamored and in admiration of her, because her success is no fluke.
1: Mm-hmm.
0: She just is one of those people who takes what she has and makes it greater and brings you into the net. And that's what Cannell did. He was truly, we were, I don't know if you remember this, but Cannell and I were the same age. And he was in the industry a few years before me.
1: Mm-hmm.
0: But he was, even though he was same age, he became one of my best friends mm-hmm. in the industry and my mentor.
1: Yeah.
0: And he was just wonderful. You know, I talk about Oprah, but Cannell was the kind of person, he wrote 16 novels before he died.
1: Mm-hmm.
0: In addition to creating, 20, 30 series and selling more than that in terms of getting, he was just amazing. He was a great storyteller. he would write, I'll make this quick, he would write sometimes in the morning. He'd come in, he'd go to bed at 9, he'd be in the office by 6, and he would write from 6 to 12, and you wouldn't disturb him. And then he would open the door, and there would be Nita and David and Steve and I, and he'd read us his theme that he'd written. And he would be having as much fun with reading it to us as he was when he was writing it. That was just who he was. And he was, the actors he worked with, the producers and the writers and directors he worked with, all loved him. He was such an incredible person. He would call me up. I mean, he was more busy than I was, and I was certainly busy because I was working on Magnum at that time in Hawaii, and then I went to Florida with Burt Reynolds, and I was doing a lot of other stuff. But he was also helming all these shows in Los Angeles, in Vancouver, and whatever. And he would call me up and say, "We got to have lunch." And I would say, "I don't have time for lunch." And he said, "You make time." And he would do that with me. He would do that with Lorenzo Lamas, Larry Minetti, all his buddies, Mike Post, all those people he knew. He would find time to have lunch with them, embrace them. He was even so good that sometimes he would be at lunch before I was. I adored him. I miss him more than any. I mean, I miss so many people who I'm no longer working with, who are no longer with us. But Cannell was a seminal influence in my life, and an aura that just was amazing. And when I wrote that chapter that was about Oprah, it was just simply. It was simply to talk about what it takes sometimes to have people who
1: Charles is one of the 6 authors, along with Denise Nicholas, Denise Billings, Otto E. Stallworth Jr., G.W. 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
0: You got it. 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
1: Ed Robertson, Tony Figueroa, Donna Allen, Phil Grice, and Susan Silver, thank you so much for listening. 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
8: Hello, Hello, and welcome to Backstory. I'm Lillian Vasquez. Thanks for joining us. It's great to have you as a listener. On today's show, let's dive into the archives and listen to my interview and conversation with actor, author, and activist Ed Begley Jr. We'll talk about his memoir, To the Temple of Tranquility and Step on It. In it, he shares many amusing and poignant stories of his escapades with celebrities and speaks openly about his drug and alcohol addiction. Ed also talks about some of his film and television roles, his game night with the Clintons, and his time on The Tonight Show with Johnny Carson. Also on the show, I'll speak with Donna Solomon, owner and CEO of Garden Works for Kids, a children's learning garden in Yucaipa where families, schools, educators, and community members come to experience the magic of nature up close and personal. Through hands-on education, they help children build connection to the earth, create healthy habits, bring curiosity and joy. I took a tour of their awesome garden to see for myself what kind of activities take place there. Kids are exposed to the garden at a young age with their Itty Bitty Bees program for toddlers. The garden has a 100-year-old barn, tractor, pirate ship, lizard rocks, troll bridges, butterfly gardens, chicken run, and so much more to explore. It was fun and a colorful tour. But up first, it's my conversation with actor, author, and activist Ed Begley Jr. Welcome. I'm so excited to speak with you because I love having conversations with seasoned actors.
0: Well, I'm so happy to talk to you.
8: Okay, so you share it a lot in your book and some serious stuff to share. You were 15 when you learned the woman you thought was your mother was not your mother. From 67 to 79, drugs and alcohol were a big part of your life, and so much more was shared. But I have to mention your book had some funny lines throughout it, including the title of the book, To the Temple of Tranquility and Step on It. Tell me your thoughts about choosing this title.
0: Well, it was a line that actually was uttered by a wonderful actor named Dick Stahl. And he was, like me, quite smitten with the Beatles. And when they discovered the Maharishi, that really captured a lot of our interest. So he couldn't get to the Maharishi. Dick Stahl could not. But he managed to get to this ashram. He had heard about it. He contacted this ashram, and they were willing to see him and give him some lessons. And so he planned this precise trip, leaving from Los Angeles, going to Hawaii, then transferring to a boat in the Philippines. And everything went wrong, so he was late. And he hit monsoon season, and he missed the boat, and he missed the plane. So when he finally got to the island where the ashram sat, he ran up the dock, jumped into a little taxi and said to the driver, he said, to the Temple of Tranquility and step on it.
8: I love it. It was so good.
0: I thought that was pretty funny, and so did I, and so did everybody that heard it. I thought the idea of rushing tranquility seems pretty funny to me.
8: Yeah, I love it. All right, let's talk about your book and some of the stories you shared. As I mentioned, from 67 to 79, drugs and alcohol were a big part of your life. And some nights you seemed to consume so much alcohol and drugs. As a reader, I was wondering how you were able to function. Based on what I read, do you feel like you're a lucky guy to be alive?
0: Very lucky to be alive. I drank a quart of vodka nearly every day from 1971 through 1979. I did plenty of drugs before that, but my vodka consumption was about a quart a day for 7 years there. And I took lots of pills and did cocaine, and I operated a vehicle, Lillian. How I didn't kill myself, that would have been one thing and quite fitting. But if I had killed someone else or injured a family or something, God help me, that just would have been the worst thing that could have happened, of course. And thank God it did not. I got sober, and I sit here this day thanks to the smart move of getting away from that horrible behavior.
8: Yeah, and I'm going to talk about that and some of the people that were involved in your world that maybe were by your side. In your book, you mention a lot of celebrities, and I'm not saying you were name-dropping, but I loved it because there were so many people in your career, including Cindy Williams, Carrie Fisher, Bruno Kirby, Marlon Brando, Jack Nicholson, Cher, and the list went on and on. But I'm wondering if you could share a couple of stories specifically about Bruno Kirby, who many may know from City Slickers, or Carrie Fisher, who many may know from Star Wars. I've never seen Star Wars, but I do remember her from and loved her in Harry Met Sally, or Cindy Williams as a part of Laverne and Shirley. Would you mind sharing maybe a story or two about one of them or a couple of them?
9: I'd be happy to. These women were very powerful figures in my life. I met Cindy Williams on a show called Room 222.
8: I remember it.
9: You remember that show? Oh, you're too young to remember that, but somehow you saw it on Nick at Night or something, I suppose.
8: Yeah, okay.
9: But it was a wonderful show. And I worked on that the first time in 1969, I think, then again and again. I did about 7 episodes. And I met Cindy at the Christmas party one year for that wonderful show. And I was just smitten with her. She was a wonderful actress. She was a wonderful person. So I asked her out on a date, but I had a very primitive electric car back then, Lillian. It had a top speed of about 15 miles per hour, and I hadn't fully charged it. So when we got to the restaurant I had invited her to dine with me at, I think there was a butterfly passing us by. You know, there was a kid on big wheel outgunning us. So I didn't get a second date. It wasn't exactly a babe magnet, but I kept driving electric cars, and she and I, though we never had a romantic relationship, we were very, very close, and she was like my sister, too. She sadly passed about a year ago.
8: We've lost her and Penny Marshall. Okay, and go on. Maybe Bruno or Carrie Fisher, two others that we've lost.
9: Bruno Kirby I met at an actor's audition. You know, back in the day, you'd be there reading for a part of the gas station attendant or the bellhop or the waiter or what have you. And they'd have many different types. It wouldn't be all just tall blonde guys. It'd be me and then Bruno Kirby and then, you know, Jamie Cromwell and all these different people that are still working to this day. But I met Bruno there, and he and I had so much in common. He was the son of an actor. He was the son of a wonderful actor named Bruce Kirby. And he was back then Bruce Kirby Jr. And he started to do more serious work and more serious work. He was in The Godfather Part II. He was in Donnie Brasco. He was in City Slickers. When Harry Met Sally, he and Carrie Fisher both were in that.
8: Yes.
9: And meeting Carrie Fisher was also a wonderful, big, welcome change in my life. She was, you know, of course, the daughter of Debbie Reynolds. And I went over there with my dad to visit these new friends of his because he had done a movie called Unsinkable Molly Brown. And so we go over to this house that Carrie Fisher and Debbie Reynolds and Todd Fisher and Harry Carl lived in. He was a big shoe magnate. This guy, Harry Carl, he owned a chain of shoe stores. He was quite wealthy. As it turns out, not so much.
8: Exactly.
9: At all. He went to Vegas and lost whatever money he had and his company had, went bankrupt and lost a lot of Debbie's money as well. She used to have to go to Vegas and do shows just to begin to pay down the debt of his markers from the craps table.
8: Yeah.
9: So I get a little exposure to the downside of gambling because I was an addict in many other areas too. I was a gambling addict. I was a philanderer. I was an alcoholic and a drug addict. And so anything that one could be addicted to, it seemed I was down with it. But it's no way to live, and you can't trade one addiction for another. I certainly tried it for quite a while, hoping it would work, and it never did.
8: Now, your time with Carrie Fisher, I know you went over to her home for, as I read in the book, for the holidays, I think, and I think Debbie Reynolds, who I absolutely adored, gave you a gift that she'd only known you for just a short time?
9: Yeah, she had a case of them, transistor radios. This is 1965, I believe. And she says, oh, Ed, get your kids over here. I've got gifts for them, too. And she goes into the kitchen, comes back with this case of something, and it's transistor radios, like little Sony radios. I couldn't believe it. I mean, I said, Dad, we got to move over this side of the hill where the proper people live. We lived in the valley, and I never got a gift like that in my life. I was just blown away by it. And, of course, there was so much important stuff going on there between me and Carrie over the long run because when she got sober, she went into rehab. I was one of the people she called up to talk about sobriety with because she knew I had been sober for years at the point when she got sober finally.
8: Oh.
9: And out of that came the wonderful book, Postcards from the Edge, and many other books in her great writing career. She had several great careers as an actress, a writer. She's a brilliant woman and a dear, dear friend, and we miss her still.
8: I think you were in the hospital, and Bruno Kirby was one of the friends that came to see you in the hospital.
9: Bruno Kirby not only came to see me, right after I got injured, he was there within an hour of me being injured. I was working at the Ice House, and I went out between sets, and I tried to go to some party in Hollywood. What a metaphor that was, trying to do too much and hoping the next party would fix it. But I turned around, went back to the ice house where I belonged because I had a second set to do. And somebody ran a red light, and I had a broken femur. And as I said, Bruno was there within the hour, and he took care of me there in the hospital. By that, I mean the doctors, the nurses took care of me, but he came every day, brought me nutritious food. He picked up my mail. He went to the bank for me to put different, you know, residual checks or disability checks in. I never met anybody like that. You know, I'm wondering, what's this guy's angle? What does he want out of me? He didn't want anything from me. He just got so much joy from giving to other people. So generous with every single person I ever met. He died in 2006, and everybody still talks about Bruno. He was loved by thousands and thousands of people that I know in and out of the film industry. And his brother, John, carries on the fine work as an actor and an acting teacher. He's one of the great acting coaches and teachers in Los Angeles, John Kirby, Bruno's brother.
8: I know, I always enjoyed a movie or whatever Bruno Kirby was in. He just came across so well and so inviting, especially enjoyed him in Harry Met Sally and City Slickers and so many others. All right, I'm going to turn it a little bit and ask you about playing Trivia Pursuit with the Clintons. Tell me about that night.
9: Well, Mary Steenburgen and Malcolm McDowell, this is before she married Ted, years before that. She's married to a wonderful actor named Malcolm McDowell, very funny man and a dear friend of mine. And we had moved up to Ojai because of Malcolm and Mary, really. My wife and I came for a visit. Next thing you know, there was a realtor that popped around, and we went and saw some homes and moved up there in 1984. And we had two wonderful kids that we raised up there. And one day they said, you know, we've got some friends that are in town. They're going to be staying in the guest room where you guys stayed at before you bought your home here. And they wanted to play Trivia Pursuit with you. I said, sure. Who is it? Oh, it's the governor and first lady of the state of Arkansas, where I'm from. I go, wait a minute. They're talking about the Clintons. He wasn't president yet at this point. This is like 85. But
8: yeah.
9: What a smart man. What a smart lady. Good Trivia Pursuit players. But their memory, I would for years, because we won the final wedge with a question about Pope Pius the 12th or something. It was up for interpretation what the answer could be. And so we answered, fortunately, what was on the card, but there was certainly another answer that might have been considered valid. And so that's what the Clintons put forward was the correct answer. And we were victorious because it was the one that was printed on the card. But for years, there were lots of other things to worry about. I'd run into Bill Clinton or Hillary, and they would remember the question for which we won the final wedge. But more importantly, they would remember that I showed them the first electric car, and they were just incredible friends and wonderful people, and I was very lucky to know them.
8: I love the idea that you beat the Clintons in Trivia Pursuit. Can we talk for a second about your relationship with your dad, who was Ed Begley Sr., of course, and I remember him fondly in a favorite musical of mine, The Unsinkable Molly Brown. Tell me about your relationship with your dad.
9: You know, I had a great relationship as a young man with him. He was gone a great deal, but that's just the way things worked for a lot of families back then. The man would be off working for the most part. Women were not as welcome in the workplace back then, sadly. So my dad was gone a lot, and I just kind of accepted it and saw the benefits that came with it. But occasionally he'd take me with him on the road to different plays like Look Homeward, Angel, or Advisor Consent. I would be tagging along with him, going backstage and feeling that incredible energy, you know, going back on the train to the next city and, you know, on to the next theater, and I just was quite smitten with it. So I wanted to do what my dad did. I'm convinced to this day, if my dad had been a plumber, I'd be fitting pipe now. You know, I just wanted to do what he did. He made it look so easy.
8: Did your dad ever get to see your success? I know St. Elsewhere as Dr. Victor Ehrlich was one of the big shows that you did. Did he ever get to see some of your success or big success?
9: Sadly, he saw no real success of any sort as an actor, but he did see me become successful as a cameraman, specifically a camera assistant. I got that training at Valley College in the San Fernando Valley, and for like $12 a semester, you could learn from Peter Gibbons, who was head of the camera department at CBS Radford there, CBS Studio Center, they called it back then. We got incredible, like UCLA film school level training from this great, great teacher, a real world cameraman. So as I said earlier, I got in the union and worked, and my dad got to see me on the set. He would occasionally can I drop you at work, Eddie? I said, hell yes. I hadn't been taking the bus. And he dropped me at work, and I'd see him go over. He'd be talking to some of the other crew members, and I'd later find out, what was my dad asking about? They'd say, he asked if you're any good, if you're doing a good job, or how you were. And he told him the truth is that you're a very good assistant cameraman.
8: Oh, good.
9: So he was very proud. I could see him walking back to his car, waving at me, and he was as proud as I've ever seen him. He didn't care what I did in the business or any business. I'm sure he didn't mind if I went into law or medicine or, you know, any other field. He just wanted me to love what I did and get good at it. And he got to see that, thank God, before he passed in 1970.
8: Good. Very good. Okay, let's take a short break. When we come back, I'll continue my conversation with actor and author Ed Begley Jr. Don't go away.
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8: If you're just joining us, I'm Lillian Vasquez, and you're listening to Backstory. I'm speaking with actor and author and activist Ed Begley Jr. Okay, so I did mention St. Elsewhere. I remember you from St. Elsewhere. It was a great show. I fondly remember you now, more recently, as one of the professors on Sheldon. But what I want to talk to you about was your time on The Tonight Show. I used to love to watch The Tonight Show with Johnny Carson. And you, again, people must have known you were good at Trivia Pursuit because Johnny asked you some questions. Do you remember that time?
9: I remember it very well. And then I've recently had the pleasure of seeing these videos. Somebody would send me a link and I'd watch and I'd go, oh my God, look how young I am. Look how sharp I was back then. I could answer these things quickly. But it was great to see Johnny ask me right off the cuff, with no preparation. He'd pull a card out and ask a question. And fortunately, whatever he asked, I got lucky and got it right.
8: I don't think it was lucky. I think you knew the answers right off the get-go. And then I loved when you asked him a question and his look that he gives, you know, pans to the camera and gives that look that he had. And you were still very young in your career. And you were very engaging and active and funny.
9: Thank you for that, first of all, Lillian. That's very kind of you to say. But there's such a gift that came with that silly game, Trivial Pursuit, and here's what it was. Prior to that, I was convinced, because lots of people told me so, that I was an idiot. You know, the different nuns and what have you, people that schooled me as a young man. And I must bear some responsibility. I was always daydreaming. You know, come on, you're an idiot. You're not paying attention here. Look over here. Look at the blackboard. And I was always daydreaming, looking out the window. And so I was convinced I was an idiot until this game, Trivial Pursuit, came along. I realized I knew all the answers. And it was then that I discovered every single thing that they were saying, the nuns were saying, rambling on about at the blackboard. I heard every word of it. I was just daydreaming looking out the window.
8: Yeah.
9: But I heard and retained all of it.
8: I think that's more of a brilliant mind. Your mind was drifting, but you were listening to everything. I see that a lot in autism, that people think they're not listening, but they're hearing everything, absorbing. That's exactly what you are doing. Now, I think you have a brilliant mind. Some of those questions.
9: Kind,
8: no, I'm very serious. That Trivia Pursuit, it's darn hard. And trying to get all those pies can be challenging. So I want to get serious for a little bit here and talk about getting clean and sober. It seems like you tried to go cold turkey on some occasions. And the other thing I want to ask is, does every alcoholic or addict need a Billy Boyle?
9: I think so. Billy Boyle was a great influence on me in the 12-step program that I chose. You know, there's an old saying, I can't, but we can. And so sometimes a group, you know, you have more than one gathered in pursuit of sobriety. The sum is greater than the individual parts. You know, one and one equals three sometimes. And that's what happened with me and Billy Boyle. He was a guy that was just fed up with me and see me come and go, highly critical of me, which was every bit as powerful, perhaps more so than the people that were still, oh, I love you, Ed, let me help you here, I'll bail you out, I'll do this, I'll do that. Billy was kind of over me one day. I had come to a 12-step meeting for, I guess, the fourth time, you know, beaten and more, you know, battered than the time before. And walking in the meeting, this guy, Billy Boyle, says, hey, Slim, how you doing? What is this, your fourth time through the revolving door here? that I'm not keeping count, Billy, but thanks. Said, oh, you know what? Let me tell you something you may not be aware of. You're never going to get sober. I said, Billy, what a terrible thing to say. Why would you say something like that? You're supposed to be encouraging people walking into this meeting. He said, because it's true. Don't you have an apartment in Larchmont? I said, I do. You married to Gretchen still? I said, her name's Ingrid, but yeah, we're married. You got a kid? I said, I got a couple of kids. You're working over somewhere. What are you working on? I said, I'm doing Battlestar Galactica. He went, oh, Christ, you're screwed. So what do you mean I'm screwed? That all sounds pretty good to me. He said, you're never going to get sober because you haven't lost anything. And you will. You'll lose it all if you keep drinking. Here's the new deal, my friend. You listen to me. I'm going to come over there. I'm going to kick your ass. By the way, Billy is about 5'2", 130 pounds. I'm, at the time, 200 pounds and 6'4". So, okay, Billy, what's this now? You're going to kick my ass? I said, yeah, you're going to call me before you drink, or I'm going to go come over to your place. I'm going to kick your ass. You hear me? You commit to it right now. I swear to God, I'm going to do it right now. Billy, just calm yourself. You're going to have a heart attack. Okay, I'll call you before I drink next time. Thanks, Billy. Can I go in the meeting now? Yeah, go right ahead. So one thing leads to another, and sometimes the bad thing will make an alcoholic drink, and sometimes a good thing, and this was a good thing. Mm. I was cast in a movie with Peter Falk and Alan Arkin called The In-Laws. I'm there at LAX. It's early in the morning. It's 8 in the morning, and they're opening up the bar, and I go, I can't take it. I can't take the pressure. I got to calm down. I'm going to blow it. I'm going to ruin this movie. I'm going to ruin this part. I'm going to get fired. I got to have a drink. Barkeep, yeah, give me a Bloody Mary, please. I ordered a Bloody Mary. I put it to my lips, and I stopped.
8: Mm.
9: Billy Boyle. There's no cell phones back then, Lillian, so right. I got to go over to a pay phone just a few feet away, dial up Billy Boyle. Hello, who the hell is this calling me at this hour? It's Ed Begley, but you told me to call. Oh, Ed Begley, where are you? Sounds like you're at the airport. I said, I am. Where are you headed? I said, Cuernavaca, but you said to call you before I drink, and I'm about to drink, and so I called you, okay? Okay. I hear it's really nice there this time of year. I said, yeah, okay, whatever you say, I'm going to drink. He said, you call me when you get there. Maybe you don't understand, Billy. I'm about to drink right now. You said to call you. What the hell is this about? Also, by the way, I'm looking at my boarding pass. I'm in first class, so I'm going to drink every free drink they give me, which will probably be about 4 or 5 of them. And you're telling me about the weather in Cuernavaca. He said, you're not going to drink. I said, I am going to drink. You're not going to drink. I said, Billy, why am I not going to drink? He said, because you called me, you moron. If you wanted to drink, you would have had the drink. You wouldn't have called me. You would have just picked up the drink and taken it. But you didn't take that drink. You know why? Because you don't want to drink. The reason you walked in that first meeting when I saw you there in that first meeting, you know where you walked in there, Mr. Smarty Pants? You walked in there because you don't want to drink, or you wouldn't have walked in the meeting. Like I said, call me when you get there. And he hung up on me.
8: Oh, my.
9: Lillian, I didn't take that drink. I stayed sober, and Billy Boyle was the guy that really did that for me. He was a remarkable guy that saved thousands and thousands of people, you know, that I'm aware of in the program. So I'm just still touched by his kindness and his wonderful manner that seemed gruff, but it was, I guess, what they call tough love now for a while.
8: Yeah.
9: But he had it, and it worked, and it got thousands of people sober. So God bless him.
8: For sure. Can we talk about your Parkinson's and how you've come out about it?
9: Yeah, I got Parkinson's certainly as far back as 2004, probably earlier, but I didn't know what it was. I thought I had a brain lesion. And finally, 2016, other things occurred that made it clear that I did indeed have Parkinson's. I saw two top neurologists. Mm-hmm. They confirmed it. To be honest with you, Lillian, I didn't think I'd have but like 3 years to go from that kind of diagnosis, because my friend Bob Hoskins, the wonderful actor Bob Hoskins,
8: yes,
9: passed away,
8: yes,
9: 3 years from diagnosis to death, just 3 years. I said to the neurologist, do you think I can squeak 3 years out of this? He says, why, are you planning on somebody dropping a safe on your head or something? You're going to live for another decade or two or three, depending on how you regard the rest of your lifestyle. And I thought he was just trying to make me feel good. But here it is, 2016, when I finally got diagnosed. That's 8 years later. I'm doing great. I'm riding my bike. I'm going to the gym every day, eating healthy. The neurological experts give you drugs like dopamine-based drugs,
8: right,
9: which help a great deal for someone who has Parkinson's. But for extra credit, I also do things like stem cells, and I do glutathione, and I do hyperbaric chamber, and something called NAD. NAD has helped me a lot, too. all those different things help a lot. Vigorous exercise, good diet, and here I am 8 years later, actually 20 years from when I really had it, but I just kept riding my bike and eating healthy, and I didn't know I had it for another many years.
8: Very good. Ed, why did you decide to write the book?
9: It was really because of my daughter's interest. My daughter, I'm not the first person in America whose daughter came up or their grandchild came up and said, "Pops, can I record some of these stories about how you were in a kid? Did you play football with a leather helmet? What was life like before they had movable type and talkies? Tell me a little bit about coming through Ellis Island." Get all these questions from me. I said, okay, I'll try to answer them. But after an hour, you know, her arm was getting tired holding the phone up, you know, for this interview. She had other things to do, and I went, let me take some more notes for her so it's not all on her with her holding the phone up to my face. And I started to take notes, and that's when it happened, Lillian. That wonderful thing for a writer of a biography or anything. You go, I don't want to give this to anyone else. I love my daughter, but I, you know, the keyboard became like a Ouija board that actually worked. You know, that took me to this room and that room, old rooms of the attic of my mind I hadn't visited in years, different events that happened. And I started to write things down, and pretty soon I had like 45 pages of a book. I had 4 or 5 chapters written already without really wanting to. And I stayed with it, and in about 3 months I did 80% of the book. Another 3 months I did the remaining 20%. And I just loved the process of writing it. If no one buys it, if no one reads it, I'm just happy I did it for my kids and grandkids. But I'm very happy to say that everybody that's read it, and there are thousands of people that have bought it and read it, and they've really all enjoyed it.
8: I liked it because it was an easy read. You didn't go deep. You stayed right there telling you people exactly how it is, telling good stories and funny stories, some challenging stories as well. Ed Begley, Jr., thank you so much for your time. It's been an absolute pleasure speaking with you.
9: Lillian, it's been a delight talking to you.
8: For more information about Ed Begley, Jr., visit edbegley.com. We're going to take a short break, and when we return, I'll get out of the studio and head to the gardens. I'll be speaking with Donna Sullivan, owner and CEO of Garden Works for Kids, a children's learning garden in Yucaipa. 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
8: I'm Lillian Vasquez, and this is Backstory. Welcome back. 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
12: So before we talk about your garden and take a little tour and take some photos, I want you to step back and give me your backstory. Having read about you, maybe that, you know, that came all the way from Italy. Can you share a little bit of that backstory?
13: Yes, my story starts actually 600 years ago. My family owned a vineyard in the south of Sicily, and really hardworking, strong Italian family. They had olives and fruits and vegetables and a vineyard overlooking the ocean. They still do. My grandmother, my great-grandmother, they all gardened, and that was part of their life, and so they kind of instilled that in every generation. So in 1948, my mom and my grandmother and my uncle and aunt came from Sicily, from Italy, to America, and they landed in Ellis Island and then went on to Buffalo, New York. And as soon as they landed, they planted a garden. And so all of us grandkids, you know, as my mom was 13 and my dad was 15, and they came to America. And so, you know, they knew that if they worked hard and if they had a garden, there'd always be food, because they had been through the war and there was no food. The first thing they did was plant a garden and an orchard, and we all grew up in the garden. And when we were babies, my grandmother, Panapinto, would sit us in the garden, and she would feed us like peas and beans and things like that. And so we were, the smell of the soil was kind of in our soul, and we just loved being in the garden.
12: Were you able to grow a garden in New York?
13: Yes, absolutely. During the summertime, I mean, we lived about 8 miles from Niagara Falls, and it was beautiful and warm, and it had a short growing season, but you could grow anything. My grandma would grow bell peppers and tomatoes, and she would can everything. So it was just a really, you know, nature kind of feeling, you know, that we learned as a youngster. And then one day, after a really bad winter, my mom decided we were going to come to, she had seen an article about California, and she was sick and tired of snow. And so she just saved up her money. She had $78, and she packed up my brother and I and got on a train and came to California.
12: And where did you land?
13: She only had enough money to get to Barstow. So that's where we landed, and that's where I grew up, in Barstow.
12: So tell me a little bit about growing up in Barstow, and did gardening take place in that hot heat area?
13: Yes, absolutely. Because when I was 2 years old, I was really shy and I stuttered, and people made fun of me. So, and I had a New York accent, so it made it even worse. So at 2 years old, I stopped talking completely because I didn't want people to make fun of me. So when we came to Barstow, in the middle of summer, it was super hot. Everybody told us that from our Italian neighborhood, if we left the neighborhood, we'd go to hell. And we pretty much felt like we were there in the middle of summer. But we acclimated to the temperature. And then because I didn't talk, you know, nobody, you know, really, I didn't interact with a lot of people, and I was real shy. So I would get on my bike and ride up and down the main street. And one of the plant nurseries there were run by a couple named the Hendersons. And they were in their 90s and actually had come over to Barstow on a covered wagon that was parked in front of their business. And so I'd ride by the nursery all the time. And I always wondered, it always looked so beautiful because there was plants and flowers and things I'd never seen. And so I would always ride by and go real slow. And Mrs. Henderson would see me, but I'd never stopped. And then one day, I couldn't find any friends to play with. And I parked my bike in front and walked in just to look around. And so when I walked in, Mrs. Henderson said hello and started talking to me. She talked a lot. I didn't even have to worry about talking. But she would talk to me, and I would listen, but I wouldn't talk back. I was too embarrassed. And so she figured out that I didn't talk. And so she would talk to me and show me things in the garden. And then she invited me to come and work during the summer, that I could learn how to water plants and learn about plants and everything. And then after a while, she said, I know exactly what's wrong with you, why you don't talk. It's because your brain is going faster than your mouth. And you have to train your brain, and the garden's a perfect place to do that. What I want you to do is say a sentence in your head, and then say it out loud to the plants and the butterflies and the bees. So I would be in the garden watering and planting and cleaning, and I would be talking to the plants and everything. And after a while, I learned how to speak. It was like speech therapy in the garden. So it was kind of a healing place for me. And then, you know, I worked all the way through high school. In high school, I started talking to other people, and I found my voice in high school, my freshman year.
12: So gardens have always been a part of your world.
13: Yes.
12: and nurturing for you. Talk to me after high school. Where did you head after high school?
13: Well, after high school, I headed off to college, and I was a business major, a legal secretary. I hated it. I absolutely hated it. But in an Italian family, I wanted to be an art and PE teacher, and that wasn't suitable. So I went in and I took legal classes and became a legal secretary. And I hated it. After a year of typing divorce papers, I was so depressed. And so I came back to California from Arizona, where I went to college. And I rented a house and waitressed and went through school and became a dental assistant and grew a garden in my yard. And I transformed the little place that I lived in into a garden place. And then I had a son. I was a single mom, had a son, and he worked in the garden. and just started that way. And then as I moved and I got a job in law enforcement and moved to San Bernardino, which was a perfect growing place to garden, I always had gardens at all the homes I had. And I learned when I was in law enforcement, I did crimes against women and children. And when I found that when I was called to the scene, you know, to take a report, that most of the women and children would shut down and they didn't want to talk about what happened to them. So instead of taking them to the police station, I would go ahead and take them to my garden at home. And then we would start gardening. And then after about a half an hour or 40 minutes, they would open up and tell me what happened. And then I could write the reports and help them through the court process and then also start the healing process. So that I used gardening as a tool then.
12: So when you had some of these victims and they wouldn't talk and tell their story of what had happened, they became comfortable in the garden, and were they talking to the plants or were they talking to you?
13: I would explain, you know, how we plant plants, and we'd go ahead and plant a plant for them to take home, and we'd talk about how nature heals and that, you know, sometimes bad things happen to good people and it's not their fault. And sometimes these things happen so you can help others. So it kind of turned things around instead of being a victim forever, that life continues, and life continues in a garden, and that they could do that to start, you know, with healing the hurts that happened to them.
12: Would the other police officers know to call Donna when something happened like this so they knew you could help that victim out?
13: Yes. This is a hard story. When I was 16 years old, we lived in Hinckley in California, and I was one of the farm kids that lived out there. And one day I was walking home from the bus stop, which is about 3 miles from my home, past alfalfa fields, and I would always walk with a group of kids home because we had an alfalfa ranch. And one day I was all by myself. I was walking home and it was hot outside. I was wearing a spring dress and I was all alone, and a car pulled up. And a gentleman in the car pulled over and was and asked me for directions to the store or the gas station. And so I pointed out where the gas station and store was, because I was just trying to be, you know, a help. And so he said he couldn't hear me, so I walked around the car, and I was pointing out where he needed to go, and he grabbed me, and I became an assault victim. And he grabbed me, and I bit him as hard as I could, and then he hit me, and I blacked out. And then about an hour later, I woke up in the middle of an alfalfa field, and I had been raped and beaten and left for dead on the side of the road. And I remember crawling a mile through the alfalfa fields home. And then when they called the police to come out and take a report, the way they questioned me and they interviewed me and made me feel like it was my fault. And then I felt dirty and that I caused it to happen. Because the men that were there didn't know what a victim went through. So I found out that, you know what, that was my expertise, because I knew the feelings of shame and hurt and pain and everything. So I was strong enough to get through that so I could help others. And
12: how did you come through that?
13: I learned to have a voice and to let others know I had compassion and empathy, and I knew what needed to be said to start them on the road to recovery. So I used that during my police career.
12: Okay, so you had one son. But you also had your family grew. Tell me about your family growing.
13: Yes. Well, I got married and had a couple more kids, and that relationship didn't work out. So then it's so hard to say, but right now, but I had 3 kids of my own, and then I adopted 3 of my nieces and then their brothers and sisters, and also a neighbor. So I ended up raising, adopting 10 other children, most of them as babies. I adopted a family of 5, and every year the mom would have a baby, and I would be a new mom. So I adopted 5 of her babies, and so I had 10 kids under the age, you know, that were within 2 years apart as babies. and raised them, and they grew. They became very active in school. I had 3 girls in cheerleading and 3 girls in sports and 3 in band. And then my boys were active in sports also. And so they grew up and they graduated and went off to college. And that's how Garden Work started. I was planning on going to law school and becoming a child advocate attorney, and figured I could help others doing that. But then I thought, well, I'd take a year off and start a little garden so that I could be busy and get ready for law school. But I found that year I started Garden Works for Kids, I fell in love with the garden again.
8: Let me reintroduce my guest is Donna Sullivan. She's the owner and the founder of Garden Works for Kids. She makes hanging out in the garden fun for kids of all ages.
12: All right, so let me ask you. You raise the kids, they go off. You're kind of an empty nester, I'm guessing, is what's after all those kids. Yes. And then you decide to get this idea, but you met a woman in New Hampshire.
13: Yes.
12: Tell me about that.
13: Well, I started doing some research on children's learning gardens, and when I would take my kids to botanical gardens, as soon as we got out of the car, they were like, don't run around, don't touch anything, don't get dirty. And so my kids hated it because they had to walk around and not touch, taste, or feel what was in the garden, and that's how kids learn. So I started doing research, and I found a woman in New Hampshire that was starting a children's learning garden. And so I flew back there for the weekend, and we brainstormed about ideas on what we wanted to see start to happen with children and gardening, because there was no hands-on learning gardens for children. And she started her garden, and I came home and started Garden Works for Kids, and that's how it all started. And now the gardens are catching on, and we're seeing them pop up in, like, cities and rural areas, and we're seeing a difference in not only a student, just regular students, but special needs and autism students that... And that's, and being in nature and learning for them, the garden has really made a big impact on them too.
12: So now, you leave New Hampshire, you decide what you want it to look like. You want it to be a hands-on garden so kids can really enjoy it and get into it. And then how did you come to choose this location in Yucaipa?
13: Well, I was living in Yucaipa, and I raised my kids here, and it's the perfect growing place. So we're a bedroom community at the base of the mountains. So we live in a fishbowl where we can grow citrus, we can grow palm trees, we can grow cactus, we can grow just about anything. The perfect growing garden area. And it was a lot like Sicily. The climate and everything is just like Sicily. I visited there quite a few times, and it was just clicked together that this was the place to be, and they were open to it. The city embraced the idea and helped me grow, and gave me grants and then encouraged me and helped me start the garden, and it started small.
12: What did it look like when you first saw the location, or was this your first choice for the location?
13: The first choice was I found a 400 square foot building and a little garden area behind Carolyn's Chocolates in Yucaipa. And so I rented the building and built a garden, and I could see 20 kids at a time. But then once the teachers heard about the garden, I was getting calls from school districts that had 100, 125 kids, and they wanted to bring them. I had no parking, and we were close to the street, and it was too dangerous to have that big. So I started hunting for a piece of property that was big enough to make a larger garden to house that many students. So I drove by a little piece, a 2-acre parcel on Bryant Street in Yucaipa. And there was a little sign out front that said for sale by owner, and it was an abandoned walnut farm, and that all the trees had died in, one Quonset building and a 100-year-old grafted walnut tree. That was the only thing, and weeds about 4 foot high throughout the property. And there was a little sign for sale by owner. I called the number and met with them, and we walked the property, and I said, well, it's got the size. I mean, it's a mess, but it's got the size that I was looking for. So I made an offer, and they accepted it. And then that's how it started.
12: All right. Now you have this property that's a mess, and you have a vision, obviously, in your head of what you want it to look like, what you envision. How did you get from there to here?
13: Well, what happened is I sat, after I got done looking at the property, I sat in the driveway, and I took out a piece of paper, and I sketched what I would like my garden to look like. And and kind of put it in compartments on what I wanted to see happen first. So we threw together one garden first, an interactive garden, and the school started coming. So we took a block at a time and just added on. But I remember sitting there and I could see it, and I just used my cartoon drawing and I drew a picture of what I wanted to see.
12: What did you want to see? Paint that picture for me.
13: I wanted to see something that used imagination and not just pretty flowers. I wanted kids to be able to climb on a pirate ship. I wanted them to feel like they were in a fairy garden. I wanted them to have a scented garden where they could smell different plants and learn about the plants. I wanted them to see a whole ecosystem within a garden. So a pond where the birds came and the animals came. And I wanted them to see how animals interacted in a garden and how nature came together. I basically wanted them to realize that the garden was a city and it was magic.

0: changing, the way the kids are changing too. So we are expanding, and it's a different concept, because now we're seeing children's gardens pop up, and we've built other gardens for other cities too, and also have worked with school districts to take out part of their playgrounds and or grass areas and put in gardens and orchards.
1: Talk to me about all the stuff that's here, where it all came from, or did you buy this? Was it donated? How did it all come about?
0: It's funny because when I started the garden, everybody told me I was crazy, and it was the impossible possible garden because I didn't have much money. I didn't have much resources. So most of the things here were dumpster dived, dropped off, donated, or found on the side of the road. It's just kind of came together.
1: Did you always have a vision for the stuff that's here, or did you always have a place or an idea of where it was going to go?
0: Well, it kind of evolved. It took on a life of its own. You know, I'd find things and we would repurpose and reuse. And so the school bus that we have here is now turning into the school bus cafe. The pirate ship was actually came about from a homeless man that saw the gate open one day and walked in, and he asked if I had any work for him to do for food. And I said, well, what do you do? He said, I'm an artist. I said, well, can you draw me a pirate ship? He said, yes, I can draw you one. And so I went and got him a couple cheeseburgers and a drink, and he drew me the pirate ship we have in the garden now. And then I said, that's wonderful. I said, now all I have to do is find somebody to build it. He goes, I can build it for you. He spent 3 months building the pirate ship out of wire and cement and rebar. And so we never know who comes through the garden. And we found out later that he was an artist that did work for Disney and actually did a lot of construction and imagination workshops and built a lot of the displays over at Disneyland. So you never know. We've had tradesmen that have donated their time and materials. We've had people that are getting ready to throw things away that have stopped by here first, and we incorporate them in our design. And even our animals, the goats were on the way to the meat market when the people, their truck broke down in front of the garden, and we adopted them. So we've kind of been a place where everything just comes together.
1: Okay, so you go from your vision, creating it, to a staff. Yeah. Tell me about the people that are working here.
0: Yes, we have retired teachers that work here, people who love gardening, love kids. We have 12 staff that either volunteer or there are volunteers that go to the schools and also here that teach, that have a passion for kids and the garden. And it shows our programs here. We do field trips, events, special events to make like Mother's Day events, breakfast with the Easter Bunny, breakfast with Santa. We do book fairs, and we try to do something every month that's special so that they can come. We have open play days so families and kids can experience the garden. We were really lucky through COVID that we were able to stay open and help kids through that. And so we saw a big increase in isolation, depression, and anxiety in kids during that time. And so we found that the garden was the perfect place to get them through a bad pandemic.
1: So field trips, big part. You said here in Ukiah, probably the best kept secret maybe. I don't know, but you have schools coming from all over. Tell me about that.
0: We're in 18 school districts and mostly word of mouth. We started our social media. People are catching on that we are there for them. We usually see TK. We have a preschool program for little ones from 18 months to 5 years old. And then we see TK through third grade here for their garden programs.
1: And the operation of keeping it going and running, that's all you?
0: No, it's not all me. It takes a whole network. We have maintenance people. We have volunteers that help. We have children that work in the garden to get their community service. We have different businesses that have donated. We had Subaru of San Bernardino that came out and did a tree giveaway for Earth Day, which was very special. And the schools that were here adopted a tree to be planted at their school. So we have different organizations that we partner with to go ahead and bring gardening throughout the 18 school districts we teach.
1: What's your greatest takeaway? What do you want people to know most about this place?
0: That it is a place where nature is, where children belong. Studies show that if children

0: Start gardening at a young age. They'll live 10 years longer as adults. They'll eat healthier. They make better food choices. They'll be less stressed, and they'll get better grades in school also, because nature has a way of calming the spirit. And also, you know, a lot of parents think that gardening is not important, but don't realize that they're going to the store and buying fruits and vegetables that have been sprayed 4 or 5 times with pesticides. And what happens with small children is their body doesn't know what to do with the chemicals, so it stores it in the body. And then when their immune system's low, then that's why we've seen a 300% increase in children's cancer, is because we're seeing too much processed foods, we're seeing too much chemicals that are going in their body. So we're hoping to instill the love of gardening, to bring back our gardeners, because in 1925, 85% of all households had gardens. In 1950, it was 50%. Now we're at 0.01%. Only 1 out of 100 families are gardening. And we need to turn that around, because one of these days, these kids are going to be in charge of the world. Their parents are going to get too old to take care of the world, and they're going to hand the world over to their children. And the children need to know how to plant trees, how to plant fruits and vegetables, and they need to know how to garden to survive.
1: What are some of the comments that parents share or kids share? What do you hear, or what do the other teachers hear that are on your beautiful garden campus?
0: Well, a lot of them are glad that we're here, because a lot of them do teach the life cycle of pollinators. A lot of them have come to us and said that this place is magic. It holds its own magic, because it opens the children's eyes to gardening and nature. And a lot of kids don't have that at home or have been exposed to it. So a lot of the kids, they just say this is the best place ever, and they don't want to leave. It is very rewarding, and it's a gift to be able to give that to others too.
2: I'll see the bees and the butterflies too. They'll flutter, flutter, and fly with me and you.
1: For more information about Garden Works for Kids, visit gardenworksforkids.org.

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2: Shakira, Madonna, and BTS will be co-headlining the first ever World Cup Final halftime show. The FIFA World Cup Final will be held July 19th in East Rutherford, New Jersey at MetLife Stadium. A FIFA Instagram post revealing ticket sales will support the FIFA Global Citizen Education Fund, working to raise $100 million to expand quality education to kids around the world. The World Cup kicks off June 11th in Mexico City.
3: Hey, Stuart.
4: How is it out there?
2: The first teaser out for a spinoff of The Big Bang Theory, the series titled Stuart Fails to Save the Universe, and follows Stuart Bloom as he's tasked to restore reality. The series debuts July 23rd on HBO Max. I want you to be mine again, baby. Fetty Wap going back on the road this summer. The Grammy-nominated rapper announcing his nostalgia tour with 19 dates planned. The tour starts June 6th in Atlantic City and wraps up December 6th in Denver. Global girl group Cat's Eye will head out on a world tour later this year. After starting in Europe, Cat's Eye will kick off the North American leg on October 13th in Miami. They'll make stops in more than a dozen cities and wrap up their U.S. dates on November 24th in Phoenix. Pre-sales start May 20th. General on-sale start May 21st. That's entertainment. I'm Jennifer Bolsoni.
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12: All right, we're back. 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Longtime organizer, first time radio host. You know, I need a nap.
13: You know what? You've been working.
12: I'm tired.
13: Burning the candle at both ends, brother.
12: I'm really tired.
13: You need a nap. You need a nap.
12: Can I take a nap?
13: Yes.
12: Today? During the show?
14: No. Absolutely. The labor movement needs people to keep on working.
13: No, we need him. We
12: have
13: need
12: fun.
13: Him.
15: Randy's going off air.
14: Old age, huh?
13: Hey,
15: oh, wow. You're shots fired.
14: I have to wake him up a bit.
15: He's still mad about definition.
12: If I start snoring during the show, then
13: yes,
12: you'll know.
13: Then we'll know. We got you. We got you.
12: As always, our live shout outs. Let's get those rolling right out the gate. Krista Connor, ARMC, West Side Clinic, ARMC. Amanda Montoya and Olivia Cabrera, all ARMC. Christina Garcia, PSD. Beverly Martinez, DCSS. Jermaine Mims, HSITD. Jeremy Lopez, ARMC. Carlos Rincon, Assessors. Jason Nugent, TAD-02. Jill Perez, John Gutierrez and Karen Tinsley, ITD. Tina Avilos Morgan. Levi Chin, TAD Foster Care. Tish Flores, Rialto TAD. Natalie Gamel, Mike Flores, John Gamboa, Kathy Miller, Bernadette Guerrero, Stephanie Hancock, all from SBCSS. City of San Bernardino Senior Program, Rigo Morales, City of Grand Terrace. Oops, something just popped up in my screen here. Tuesday Olivius from TAD Yucca, Ricardo Rodriguez from Sunline, James Estrada and the Redland Stewards, Sophia Meza from Chino, Hesperia Bargaining Team, Steve Siblane, DPW, City of Needles Public Works Department, and Kathy Bernal for assisting in the 1932 booth at the Run of the Wall event today. Also, Kurt Garrison, Sheriff's Department, Connie Bottini from the Rialto Library, Laura Campbell and Chris Black from TAD, Needles TAD. City of Palm Springs Teamsters, City of San Bernardino, and the City of Colton, who always are ready for the fight. Mm-hmm. City of Barstow family of SCS Garsal. She passed away this week. Here in our thoughts and prayers. County Vector Control, Larray Robinson and Jenny Hernandez, Public Health. All right, what are we doing next?
14: 1932 news.
12: No, we got to do a giveaway.
14: Oh, that's right.
12: Fifth caller, 909. I know I sound exciting today. I know I sound like ready to go.
14: Hooray.
12: So. And I just got told no cussing. And I can't repeat what's in here.
13: Oh.
14: Did you
12: cuss? Because then I would be cussing.
13: Yeah.
14: Oh, yeah. You made me hard for it, hard on the editing yesterday for me.
12: Because I had to cut out the one thing.
14: Yeah, but.
12: For the first time in
14: yeah.
12: 3 years.
13: Right.
12: I finally made a boo-boo.
14: Yeah.
12: Ryan Franking, listening in live from the desert. From, yes. Remember?
14: Yeah. And I was going to say.
12: You got to actually see his license.
14: It was nice to meet you at the car show. I will never mess up your name again.
12: Yeah, you got to read it on his license. Now you know exactly how it's spelled.
14: Yeah. Randy was like, here, I want you to meet someone. I was like, okay, cool. And then I was like, oh, no, I know where this is going.
13: Uh-oh.
14: It's funny.
12: So, no cussing today. We'll make sure that we do that. It's Teamster Tuesday. Don't forget. Actually, it's not Teamster Tuesday. It's Wednesday. So, see, I told you. I'm all over the place. Every Tuesday, we highlight a member or member group on our social media to show the public the important work our members do. Mm-hmm. You can follow us at 1932 Teamsters on all platforms. This last Tuesday, we highlighted our members at the San Bernardino Graffiti Removal Unit. You know, it's funny. Not funny, but it's interesting. When you went out with this group, you really got to understand how difficult that job is.
14: Yeah.
12: What stood out to you?
14: So kudos to the, it's a small but mighty group. And I'm talking about small but mighty. It's a group of four men working literally around the clock to, they call it Beautify San Bernardino. And it is true. So they're a graffiti group. And what they do is all across San Bernardino, citizens can snap a photo of graffiti, whether it's gang related or not, and submit it through a public request portal, which then goes to our members, these four workers who are Teamsters, and they go out there and they remove the graffiti. Not only remove it though, because in a lot of cities like LA, they just remove the graffiti and then they just leave it there and it looks ugly, like discolored, the paint doesn't match. Those workers go back and they cover it up with the same color paint. Either they have to buy it the same day or the city has it in stock. Now, it might sound easy. Okay, cool. They're just painting over graffiti. You have to remember that San Bernardino has a high population of homeless or unhoused people now say. And what happens is a lot of them, our members, are getting, I would say harassed by these people, right? Who are, a lot of these have mental health issues. A lot of these people have mental health issues, drug abuse and stuff like that. So, our members feel unsafe at times going out there. So,
12: and sometimes they're removing gang stuff too.
14: Yeah.
12: And that element,
14: you know, people are threatening them saying, I won't repeat those words, but basically saying, don't do that or else I'll do this, you know?
13: Right.
14: And it's very harmful to those members. And remember, they go back home to their kids and their families having to just witness and feel that emotional, you know, that traumatic experience. And I can only imagine what they go through. And shout out to them for working on Mother's Day. As well.
12: They're not moms easy here.
14: Sorry?
12: They're not moms.
14: No, but I mean, instead of working, they could have. Okay,
12: I was like,
14: you know, a lot of folks would think, oh, I'm, you know, a lot of people have Sundays off and they're spending time with their family or their loved ones. And they weren't. They were out there working and they had a lot of requests.
12: Yeah, and there's a rule to graffiti. If you can hurry up and get it down quickly, which is why the system's set up that way, it's less likely to go back up.
13: Right.
14: Yeah.
12: But if it sits too long and then you take it down, then it's like the territory's marked or whatever it may be.
14: And anyway. So I got to do like a ride along with them and I got great content that's going to be up sometime in the next week or later this week. And they're an amazing group of folks. And yes, rest assured, obviously, the reason why they have a union is to speak about these issues. And so we will be meeting with the mayor soon, Carlos and I, and talk about, hey, dude, what are you doing?
13: Yeah.
14: Like, you know, why can't we send one officer or something? And, you know, so we'll figure this out. But it also, sorry for going on about this, but
12: no, this just, is, I, I'm, this is what I, it's why I propped it up because you were so, when you went out and you were doing a profile on the group and you were taking pictures and getting some content, you were really, I mean, you came back into my office and were like, man, we got to do something about this.
14: Yeah. So. Yeah. And cause I really got worked up and I'm still worked up about it. And, but I'm glad that we are actually in a union that can do something, right? So now I'm going to do all these social media graphics for them. We're going to do a video for them. We're using our political power to help them out. And then we're also highlighting them for Teamster Tuesday. They were so excited to see that. There was a comment on there. My phone's put away. But if someone said, this group makes it all happen. Wow. And I'm like, wow. Like, and that showed me how many more groups are like that because we represent thousands and thousands of workers. And this is one group, which tells me there's a whole bunch of other stuff that are, you know, either we're not aware of that yet or we're about to find out, you know?
13: Yep. The thankless jobs.
14: Yeah. The thankless jobs. So thank you for those members who are literally making it happen.
13: Absolutely.
12: And speaking of putting your phone away, how many hours do you have on your phone today?
14: Yeah. Combined, it's almost 6 hours and it's only midday.
13: What?
14: I know.
12: The last couple times I've done this to him because I've noticed he was on his phone too much. I was like, let me see your, how many hours are you on your phone?
13: Oh, God.
12: Yeah. Are you even working, Robert?
14: Yeah. My job consists of.
12: I wasn't very confident.
14: Well, because I have two phones.
12: Did you hear that?
13: I think you got to commit, brother. You got to commit. Of course I am.
12: How are you working if you're spending 6 hours on your phone?
14: Editing, listening to your podcast. Doing things, you know?
13: It's like a little personal computer, basically, in your palm of your hand. It really is. Kathleen, I'm not backing him up. I know, and you also
14: but had me Google Words today.
13: I'm saying it because my wife's listening, and I get it all the time, too. Oh. All the time. Get off your phone.
14: Yeah.
13: Your
14: no, but actually, with all jokes aside, though, because Randy tells me, like, I'm on my phone too much. So now this is actually making me realize, like, wow, like, instead of 6 hours, I could do maybe half of that and then read a book or or do something that's more worth of my time.
12: Read a dictionary.
14: Read a dictionary or what'd you say?
13: Thesaurus?
14: Encyclopedia.
13: Encyclopedia.
14: Yeah. Encyclopedia. Yeah. And, you know. So.
12: He learned a new word today, encyclopedia.
13: That's right.
14: And clinic.
12: Have you ever seen an encyclopedia set?
14: I think I, a set?
13: Yeah.
14: I think I've seen a book.
12: I love this.
14: All right. I think I've seen the book.
12: This generational thing is amazing.
13: It is.
12: Like, you can't say encyclopedia book without knowing if you know what an encyclopedia is. Exactly.
13: It's a set.
14: Oh, I didn't know it's a set.
12: It's a set.
14: Because I remember at a book fair, I saw one.
12: I saw
14: it. I don't know if it was like
12: a one volume of an encyclopedia. Probably we had this whole conversation today when we were doing the setup for the show, and I made him, I was like, well, look up the definition.
13: Right.
12: And of course, he didn't look up the definition.
13: Right.
12: He Googled it.
14: And which then gave me an AI version.
12: Correct. Yeah. Which didn't actually answer the question, which was my point is you can't depend on AI for all of this stuff.
13: That's right.
12: You actually got to look at the definition of a name so that you can look at the various different applications to the name itself.
14: Yes.
12: Right.
14: Yeah.
12: And the word was clinic.
14: Yeah.
12: And the only way he had ever heard clinic.
13: It's like doctor's office.
12: Yeah, it's attached to a doctor's office.
14: Because they were talking about a baseball clinic that the Hispanic caucus, which we'll get into
12: later.
14: And he
12: was puzzled by what a baseball clinic.
14: Does that mean like,
12: hold on a minute.
14: Baseball people who are injured? Yeah. These clinics are like, well,
13: sports
14: like,
13: medicine?
14: I was like, wait, what?
12: But this is the generational thing that I think is always important to point out.
13: It is.
14: It's fun though, too. I learned things from you guys. I hope you guys learn from my generation. I don't know.
12: Yeah, we sure do.
13: We do.
12: We sure learn a lot.
13: We do.
14: There's a huge technological gap.
13: Yeah.
14: But, you know.
13: But we do learn a lot.
14: Yeah.
13: Just so you know, I'm always learning a lot from you, Robert.
14: Mm-hmm. Thank you. Thank you.
12: We're trying to think of what that is.
13: Don't ask for examples, please.
12: Hurry up. Somebody help me. God. Somebody type something in here.
13: Oh, Lord. Yes.
12: Oh, did I do the live shout out?
14: Yeah.
12: I mean, giveaway?
13: Oh, no, not the
12: 909-889-8377. Did I actually say the number?
13: You did not.
14: I don't think so.
13: No. So
12: yeah, call in. Fifth caller.
13: Fifth caller. Because
12: someone said she was ready 8 minutes ago. And somehow I skipped over it.
13: Oh,
12: so,
13: no.
12: If I didn't do it, see, I'm falling asleep over here. 909-889-8377.
13: Whoever reminded you.
12: They're going to get the bag. Yeah, I don't think I did.
13: No, you did not. You did not.
12: I didn't actually say the number nor
14: say
12: it's
14: the
12: fifth
14: caller.
12: Oh, you
14: know you didn't because instead you went on your phone and you read a text from Ryan Franke, remember?
13: That's right.
14: That's right.
12: Yeah. Right. That's not got 6 hours of viewing time on it. Anyway, what's going on in the news, Robert?
14: So, local 1932 news, right? We
12: can start anywhere you want.
14: Yeah, let's start there. I think because these are important.
12: I'm just going to ride along.
14: Kathleen and I will guide it.
13: We got it.
14: Although you're leaving me early, but that's a whole other topic. I'm just kidding. So we did a Hagman, Supervisor Hagman canvassing. Was a few weeks ago now. Yeah. We knocked on over 2,000 doors with a mighty group of over 60 members. I think it was like 61, 62 members. Yep. Huge, huge turnout for Hagman, who has obviously helped move the needle for our union as well as others in the area. And, you know, that's something – that's a number that some campaigns wish they got an entire season. Yes. We got in 3 hours. So that was huge. We did a Measure Z canvassing. Still waiting the numbers for that. We know the IBT is busy on all kinds of other campaigns. But we did a Measure Z canvassing with Jorge's Pomona members in the city of Pomona who came out, as well as Susan's PSD group. We had Gary Sukram there. So we had other stewards there. Shout out to Rommel and his members for also attending. Barbara, Natalie, and Barbara's I forgot, it's a, her nephew or something, turned out too. That was an amazing canvassing. And then the Hispanic caucus is
12: well, going let's talk to have about a, the canvassing first. I, you know, talking about it in the news, mm-hmm. I think it's important to point out why the canvassing is so important. And that is because, you know, these elected officials in America have really drifted from what's good for working people. Mm-hmm. And part of it is probably connected to the fact that we're not knocking on enough doors, right? Yep. We're, you know, okay, I'll donate $5 or, you know, yeah, you got my vote. But when, if working people can get out in mass and affect tens of thousands of votes, someone's going to pay attention to you.
13: That's right.
12: They're going to pay attention. And so if we're doing that, we're knocking on doors and we're suggesting who to support because of a candidate supporting worker issues and what's important to working people, we will be okay in the long run.
13: That's right. Mm-hmm.
12: If we depend on the current system and, you know, social media and these apparatuses, these digital apparatuses alone to steer the direction of policymakers and who's elected, we're going to get more of the problems that we have, which
13: absolutely
12: everybody's complaining about. You know, a guy here recently got elected president. I'm not going to say his name, who multiple times says that he'll have gas at $2 a gallon. Man, I'm flipping out, tripping out right now that it's three times that right now.
13: Oh, yeah. This was just on the news this morning.
12: Yeah, it's insane. The
13: tomatoes and that, are 50%.
12: And so the point is, you know, like the one candidate in California campaigning on, I'm going to get rid of your property taxes.
13: Yeah.
12: Like, candidates now are just straight up lying about what they're going to do. And obviously they're going to do something different. And that same person here just recently, you know, said he didn't care about the implications of on Americans based on settling the issue in Iran. And that's clear because, you know, we can see the impacts on working people and what's happened.
13: Yep.
12: Again, I'm not using this as a political position to say I'm a this or a that. I'm just saying if these candidates would actually follow through what's good with working people and stick to building policy and we knocked on the door, because what's happening is the population is sitting back and waiting for someone to do the right thing versus going out and making them do the right thing.
13: Yep.
12: And there's a difference. If you go out and you knock on the doors and you make sure someone's going to get elected, I have done it for 30 some years. I have watched those candidates have a 100% voting record for labor. If you catch them early and you keep knocking on doors and you stay connected, and if you knock on enough doors and if you have enough people to knock on enough other candidates' doors, eventually you could have your congressional leaders, your Senate leaders, you know, your state houses, your governors, and you can have them all in the corner of working people. Mm-hmm. And so I think it's absolutely important for us to recognize all of those that went out and knocked on doors, understood, and yeah, it's a good turnout, but we need to make sure that we get more to do it. And our winner is Tina Avilos Morgan from TAD.
14: Yeah.
12: She got another bag.
13: I think she won last week, too.
12: I do. I think so. She's like, I'm going to keep calling back until until I get 20 of them. Anyway, congratulations, Tina. Yeah. Point is we have to make sure that we control that narrative. And when I say we, I'm saying working people, not just unions, working people. It's just that unions speak for working people because that's what we do. And anyway, did you want to chime in on this? You know me, I'll banter about this forever, Kathleen.
13: No, you're 100% spot on. I had a coworker today who was sending me messages on our teams, and we're talking about the rate of inflation and the cost of everything. I took a screenshot of the news this morning. Tomatoes are up 50%, meat's up like almost 20%. Like, you know, and he's like, you know, send me this message on Teams. And I said, you know, we can fix that. You know how we fix that is we get the right people elected. You know, and that's just what I tell people. You know, we're frustrated. Yes, it's okay to be frustrated, but we can solve the problem. But we have to be willing to put in the work and getting out there.
12: And it starts local. It starts with local politics. It starts with your city council members, with your mayors, with your board of supervisors, your school board members, your water board members. Start building those relationships there. Understand how government works. Understand. You don't have to go to every council meeting, but go to like one a year. Understand the mechanisms and the processes, because it's not as easy. These elected officials who campaign on saying, yeah, I'm just going to eliminate property taxes.
13: Yeah.
12: No. Hey. Like, first of all, it's not going to work that way.
13: No.
12: Shame on you, because that person's salary actually depends on property taxes.
13: Ironically.
12: If you're involved in the civic response, if you're involved in civic engagement and you recognize the process, then you're not going to be fooled by that stuff.
13: That's right.
12: So participate, get involved, knock on doors. Again, I just wanted to pump the brakes real quick and make sure for those of you that did go out, great, get another person to come out with you next time.
13: That's right.
12: And let's make that grow, because if as a union, we can get a few hundred to show up and canvass for any candidate anywhere.
13: Yep.
12: We can make sure anyone is elected anytime we need them to be elected.
13: That's right.
12: And we should be able to do that. That is not an unreasonable ask.
13: We can do it.
12: And just, you know, the community, our members and working people need to put that time in, and we got to knock on those doors. That's anyway.
14: Great job. I think they're all great points. And just to add on quickly to that, it's, if we catch these local elected officials early, you can shape them and educate them. A lot of them are just uneducated about labor.
13: Yep.
14: So maybe it's just that. But also there's also other tools, right? They can't just use the excuse, oh, I didn't know about this. Like you mentioned earlier, Google is so accessible to everyone. Usually if you have a phone or a computer at home, easily do it, right? But it goes to our point that if we can catch them early before they go on to higher offices, I think labor is better off. And honestly, even though we promote the canvassing events from 10 a.m. to 2 p.m., if you could even just do 10 to 11, right? That's very helpful. So anytime anyone can give is that's welcome.
13: Right.
14: But we're also, besides canvassing and that stuff, a lot of members are also taking action at their local city hall. So, for example, Redlands just had a great I think this is their third council meeting that they completely packed the council chambers. I think this was last week or within the last 2 weeks.
13: Last week.
12: Yeah, they start to blend together, huh?
13: Yeah, they do.
14: Sorry?
12: They start to blend together. In other words, the timing, you're like, when was
14: There's just so much in a week. Yeah.
12: Last week.
14: It's a lot. And especially this season, like it's just, I think because there's just so much at stake going on. But Redlands last week and Colton last week. And Colton, like Redlands does an amazing job as well. But Colton last, like, me being there, you feel the energy different than you not being there and only hearing about it, you know? So me being there for the Colton one, as I was for the Redlands ones too,
12: had some elected officials send letters in too, huh?
14: And who attended. They sent their staff because they're in Sacramento, but they sent letters of support for Colton bargaining, for asking Juneteenth to be a paid holiday for them. And so thank you to Senator Eloise Reyes, as well as Assemblymember Robert Garcia for doing that and for sending their reps to even speak, you know, about supporting bargaining. I think it's moved the council a bit because now the council wants to meet with us to talk about all these other things. So this is, it's pretty good work. There's progress, but just because they're biting a little bit at the apple doesn't mean we can stop there. We have continue showing up in force. And we stayed the entire meeting. I think it ended closer to 8 o'clock. So it was very, very late in the evening. So it was cool. So shout out to James, the steward there at Colton for that amazing work. He's also the recipient of the Member Power Award, the last general membership meeting. So he did great. He's doing great work along with his coworkers. Really good work.
13: He's awesome.
12: Mm-hmm. Baseball clinic.
14: Yes. I wish I brought the flyer with me because I don't have the info, but it will be on social media tomorrow as well as the website. The Hispanic Caucus is hosting.
12: I think it's June 6th. Someone's going to type in here.
14: Okay,
12: in
14: cool. Yeah, it's in, sometime in June.
12: I want you to describe what a baseball clinic is because this is what started this whole thing.
14: So in the beginning, I thought a baseball clinic, it sounded like to me, clinic is like, okay, medical attention, you know, maybe a baseball player is going in there. But apparently after after I dictionary Googled is what I'll call it, the term clinic, it could also, yes, be a medical term, but it's interchangeable with training. Sports training. So I didn't know that. So
12: group training.
14: Yeah. So this baseball clinic by the Hispanic Caucus is going to be, I think Annabelle mentioned 30 kids. Yeah.
12: 30 kids. Mm-hmm. June 6th. Mm-hmm. Sign up. You'll see something coming out via email if you hadn't already sent it out. Did you send it out already?
14: Yes, with the Work Power.
12: Yep. So it's already been sent to your email. Mm-hmm. And the first 30 kids signed up get to participate. It's free of charge. Mm-hmm. And
14: learn how to play baseball.
12: Yeah.
13: Ages 6 to 14.
14: Yeah.
12: Did you pull the flyer up?
13: I did. I sure did. Nice. Ages 6 to
12: 14. Was I right on June 6th?
13: You are so right. June 6th from 10 a.m. to 12 p.m.
12: Who do they need to contact?
13: They are going to be contacting. There's a QR code. Or they can contact Annabelle. And her number on the flyer is 909-677-0802.
12: Mm-hmm. Good. So, first 30 kids, free.
13: Yeah. Good deal.
12: No charge. Hanging out with the Tower Buzzers, which is a Dodger minor league team. Mm-hmm. And it should be a lot of fun on June 6th for those kids.
14: Yeah. It'll be on socials and our website soon. But it just went out in this email.
12: And that's also a reminder that if you're at the next general membership meeting, we got 4 tickets to give away for your family. If you show up to the meeting and you want to attend, we purchased tickets for the Tower Buzzers game somewhere in August. I forget the date.
15: August 23rd.
12: August 23rd. And the first 25 that want to go, we'll have 4 tickets for you. Again, free of charge. But we want to make sure that you're going to attend. So be at the membership meeting for you to be able to gather those tickets. If we get rid of all those tickets and we end up needing to grab a few more, no problem with that. But looking forward to making sure we start building a relationship there like we have with some of the other stuff going on.
14: Tower Buzzers, are they a team in the IE? Or?
12: Yeah, it's the same one as the baseball clinic.
14: Oh, they're putting on the training?
13: Yes.
14: Oh, so those players are teaching? Oh, that's so cool.
13: And they could be the future MVPs. You never know.
14: Yeah.
13: You know?
15: Robert?
14: I know. I knew you were going to say something. Randy's giving me the look.
15: It's the Dodgers. It's a Dodger A-team.
13: Yeah.
14: What's an
12: minor league
15: baseball. Minor league.
14: Oh, yeah. Minor league. Oh, okay.
13: Future, hopefully they'll be, you know, get
14: they'll become Dodgers? Yeah. Oh, wait. So these people could, the Quakes.
13: Yeah, exactly.
14: Oh, Quakes. Who are the Quakes for?
12: Yes, imagine that. Isn't that incredible? Yep.
15: The Quakes are the Angels now, and the 66ers are for the Mariners.
13: Okay,
14: yeah. I like the Quakes. I've been to a couple of games. They're cool.
13: They're fun.
14: So, the little alligator.
12: So the Tower Buzzers are now a minor league team for the Dodgers, like the Quakes used to be.
14: And they play in Ontario, you mentioned.
12: Yes, at the new stadium in Ontario.
15: By the way, those seats we have are patio seats.
12: Oh, nice.
13: Nice.
15: And we get a small
12: foods
15: meal
12: included.
15: And a drink.
12: Some foods included.
13: That's right.
12: Food and drinks included. It's a really good deal, actually.
13: It's a great deal.
12: Yeah, it's a really good deal.
14: I wonder if that's
12: at first
14: stadium
12: I thought
14: Hagman
12: it was pricey. And then when I found out that there was other stuff included with it, I was like,
14: how much
12: no,
14: a ticket?
12: Price.
14: How much is a ticket?
12: We can't tell you that.
13: Yeah.
14: Oh, okay.
12: We can't tell you that.
13: Well, it's pricey.
12: They're free for our members. That's all that matters.
13: That's all that they care about. It's free.
14: No, but how much, like, if you wanted to buy it, like, an average person?
12: $43 a ticket, I think they were.
14: Oh, that's not bad.
13: $45. Yeah.
14: Oh, okay, cool.
12: Yeah, to include food, drink, and all that good stuff. Yeah.
14: Cool.
12: Nice. The next thing I want to report on is our car show in Teamsters 1932 News. Okay. We had more than 400 cars show up on May 2nd, which I thought was great, considering we rescheduled it because of the rain.
13: Yep.
12: And
14: which it didn't rain on that day,
12: and it ended up not raining on that day, but it rained a lot on that Sunday. And clearly, sometimes you can't. We will never cancel. We will never reschedule again. We may cancel, but we will never reschedule. It just created a lot of extra work, and it'll be rain or shine or cancellation.
13: Or cancellation, right? Yeah.
12: In other words, if it's a situation where, you know, it looks like it's going to pour no matter what throughout, we'll just end up canceling the day. But it turned out to be a beautiful day that day.
13: Oh, gorgeous.
12: And it would have been great to just have it on that day. But considering we rescheduled it, there was another car show going on that day. We had over 400 cars. Yep. We had a couple thousand people attend. It still turned out to be a great event. And it was good. It was really, really good.
13: Yep. It was a blast.
14: Yeah.
12: Anything stand out for you guys on the car show?
14: I really liked the coffee. Were they a Teamster Advantage partner? They were, I forgot their name or something, but something roasters, but their coffee was really good, and I love coffee. Their iced coffee, so delicious.
12: Do you ever go to Slow Bloom?
14: Slow Bloom, yeah, I do when I'm in Redlands. I'm just not as often.
13: That's good coffee.
14: Yeah. I have also, I've never been a huge Starbucks fan too, but just so you guys know, I stopped patronizing Starbucks about like late last year.
13: Oh, good for you.
14: Especially because now.
12: Same thing with us.
13: Yep.
14: Yeah.
13: Yep.
12: Same thing with us. Yep. We have not, we do not. I used to see a refresh of Starbucks on my account.
14: On your app, yeah.
13: Oh, man.
12: Not that I ever bought Starbucks.
13: No, but yeah, I know what you're talking about.
14: Yeah.
12: And I haven't seen one of those refresh in probably 6-8 months.
14: Well, it's just horrible
12: since the dispute started.
14: Yep. Yeah, and now they're completely just taking an aggressive approach against workers. But
13: right.
14: And actually so aggressive, they're closing down stores because of it. But anyways, that coffee place was amazing. I actually like communicating with the TA partners there too. That was a good job, Mark, on your outreach on that part.
12: Yeah, we had a lot of TA partners that were at the car show.
15: This
12: is
15: our biggest turnout this year
12: for TA partners.
15: Yep. Mm-hmm.
14: Yeah, it was really great. And I'm not really big into classic cars, but from what I saw, there was that nice gray one, or the one that was fenced around.
12: The Lincoln, yeah.
14: Was it gray or something? Yeah.
12: It was a
14: great car. They're all. I like the turquoise cars that were there too. Really nice.
12: What do you mean turquoise cars?
14: Like there were cars that were painted turquoise.
13: He doesn't know what they were. They're just cars that are pretty.
14: You know, they were just pretty colors.
15: They have model numbers. Or names, I mean.
14: Oh, okay. Well, I don't know their names.
15: The numbers.
14: Yeah. Names. So it was just really great to look at. I enjoyed it. It was actually really good. Yeah.
12: Hey, Ryan, can you text me what car was turquoise? Seeing that I'm colorblind, I don't know which one's turquoise.
14: Was his turquoise?
12: No. He might remember.
14: Okay, yeah.
12: I'm just trying.
14: Or
12: to...
14: it was a baby blue or something. It was a really nice color.
12: No, you got to say, what color was it?
14: I think it was turquoise.
12: Okay.
14: Yeah, I'm confident it was turquoise.
12: Anyway, the turquoise cars.
14: Yeah. I love They're really cute.
15: What in a Ford or Chevy or Plymouth?
12: He has no idea.
14: I have no idea.
12: He has no idea.
15: Do you know what the big gray one was that was fenced off?
14: Mm-mm.
15: Oh, never mind.
12: That was a Lincoln Continental, a 67 Lincoln Continental convertible.
14: Oh, yeah.
12: Very very rare car.
14: Oh, wow.
12: Car that is very sought out.
13: Yes.
12: Yeah.
14: No, well, people take it seriously.
13: Oh,
14: and I'm like, oh, wow. Like, you know, people are like.
15: You could say that.
14: I'm like, wow, you guys really care about these things.
13: Yes.
15: These things? Wow, we're going to have to escort you out the building.
14: I know, huh? Teamster Thunder is going to come after me.
13: Oh, yes. Man. You don't want that smoke.
15: Lucky stay in your office.
13: Yeah, no kidding.
14: But anyways, it was a really great car show. Shout out to the staff. We all worked it. It was fun. We also got to enjoy it. And, you know, yeah.
13: It was cool.
14: And the little goodie bags, too. I was with the clerical giving away goodie bags.
13: Those are really nice.
14: Mm-hmm. Yeah, that was
13: Very
14: really
13: nice.
14: Fun.
12: We should have put you on trash duty.
14: No.
12: Put you on a heavier workload.
14: I enjoyed the goodie bags. Remind me of working at McDonald's. Next person in line. Anyways.
12: So what else is going on in the news, Robert?
14: Let's talk about ILC updates.
12: Okay.
14: Inland Empire Labor Council. They have been at work. We and the affiliates have. We've been doing a lot of great stuff. It's not on here because I actually was going to talk about it too. Oh, yeah, it is on here. The Mark Takano had a labor roundtable that I was able to attend.
12: Yeah, the Amazon group really dominated that.
14: Mm-hmm. Really good.
12: They did a good job of like... Mm-hmm. Making sure the information was center stage. And,
14: oh, yeah.
12: Yeah.
14: They did really great. So, obviously, this roundtable was hosted in the IE. It was in Colton. Mark Takano has been on our radio show twice. He actually wants to come on again, Randy. His staff listens to it as well. They really like to hear the updates from what we're doing. And Takano's very involved, where he honestly just listened. He talked about some stuff, obviously, but he really wants to listen, especially in a time where labor's under attack. And so our Amazon workers, if you give them an opportunity to talk about their issues, they're going to take it. And so they did exactly that. They talked about, obviously, what happened at DJT6, the walkout, the marches on the boss, you know, all the stuff they're still experiencing now in their workplaces. So it was a great opportunity about that. They presented Takano with a letter to sign on, demanding Amazon respect their workers and a couple of other demands in there. So that was a really great roundtable.
16: We need to get a news, one of those little news things go da-da-da-da-da-da-da-da-da-da so that it plays in the background when Robert's talking.
13: Oh, yeah. That's, I know exactly what you're talking about.
15: I have one. Everybody complained about it.
13: I'll play it for you later.
15: You want me to get a new one?
16: No, I'm just, you know, just listening to Robert tell the news, I feel like there's got to be something in the background going No, keep going, Robert.
14: Well, yeah, I'm actually trying to think.
16: I actually like this. Maybe I'll just sit back and kind of just let everybody else run the show.
13: Yeah.
16: Lean against the wall over here and start snoring.
14: So that was a labor roundtable with Takano. UCR, so the Inland Empire Labor Council, will be collaborating on a film screening at UCR, which is the University of Riverside, which is called Made in LA. It's a documentary about garment workers organizing against the highly exploitive conditions in Los Angeles garment district. And it will be followed by a panel connecting the film to Ask Me 3299 Strike. So this is great because obviously there's a lot. This is an untold story about workers working in the garment industry who are exploitive. Annabelle put it right. The perfect way that you can explain it is when you buy a piece of clothing in the garment district or just something that they produce, it's cheap, but because it's also produced by cheap labor.
13: That's right.
14: You know, like these workers are exploited in these sweatshops and it's still going on today.
13: Yep.
14: So, yeah, so this is really good that the Labor Council is partnering with UCR in showing this film. It's really good.
13: Very cool.
16: Mm-hmm. See, because Robert not wearing his earphones, he can't hear.
14: Oh. Is there something going on?
13: They got some music in the background.
16: You're right. Look, this is an industry where workers have been exploited since the beginning of the industry, and it just has not stopped. Mm-hmm. It literally has not stopped.
14: Yeah,
16: and. Right. And yeah, some workers are organized in the industry, but you know the industry, you know, shuts things down, and yep. You know those clothing manufacturers go out of business. I mean, it is an incredibly exploitative. You know, I'm tired today. I'm not good with my words.
14: Exploitative, I think.
13: Yeah. Industry.
16: Yeah, industry that they're just exploiting the living daylights out of like millions of workers on a regular basis. All you know from the cotton being. Yep. You know, from the beginnings of production, the raw material being produced all mm-hmm. the way
13: yep.
16: until, you know, if you look at the retail side of it, it's very likely that the retail people are, you know, maybe they're making minimum wage selling, mm-hmm. you know, it's like,
13: if they're lucky.
16: My goodness. While you see these, every rich person in the world having their own brand of clothing that costs $75 for this and $50 for that, a t-shirt is, you know, I'm watching people drop $40 a t-shirt and you're just thinking of who's getting exploited on the other side of that. Anyway, it's crazy. Anyway.
14: Yeah, it's really insane. And you mentioned minimum wage. The federal wage is still $7.25 an hour.
13: I can't believe it.
14: Federal.
13: So incredible.
14: That means in a state like.
16: Well, it's because they were going to make, because, you know, the party that's in power right now is going to make everything cheap so that $7.25 mm-hmm. could pay for it.
14: Yeah. Well, this
16: of course it can't buy you a gallon of gas now, but I don't know what to tell you.
14: Yeah.
16: So you can't drive to work.
13: Right.
14: It's insane. So that's
16: I've never seen gas like this in my whole life. Like nowhere near this.
14: Yeah. Really?
16: Ever. Wow. Under any circumstances.
14: Mm-hmm. Shouldn't you feel more worse about
16: the
14: our
16: Gulf
14: generation?
16: War?
13: Yeah. The Gulf War was nearly this bad. You're right.
14: Crazy. And they're expecting it to get worse.
13: Exactly.
16: So what'd you think of the news music in the background? Did you like
14: it? I didn't really like it.
13: You didn't like it?
14: No, it sounds like I'm in a Pokemon game.
16: Yeah, I guess you're right. I didn't know that. I've never seen a Pokemon game. But.
14: Really? Like a DS? Nintendo DS games? I don't like it. But if you guys like it, that's fine.
16: Oh, and don't forget in the news, we have the City of Montclair Council meeting next Monday the 18th. I guess we're mobilizing people to that too.
14: That's right. Okay, cool.
16: Not forget about that. Thanks, Sherry, for putting that in here so I didn't forget.
14: So Another update is Ask Me, 3299, one of the largest and powerful unions also on the West Coast, is going to go on strike at the University of California at all UCs for indefinitely. So this is a – that means a not ending strike, right?
16: Yep. Correct. That means they're going out and they're going to stay out until it's
13: so
16: over.
13: They get what they need. Yep.
14: Starting on May 14th. So that's in – that's tomorrow? Right? Yeah,
16: that is tomorrow.
13: That is tomorrow.
14: The local picket line our time is going to be at Riverside, UC Riverside at UCR Arts Building from 8 a.m. to 1 p.m.
13: Okay.
14: I stood with them as well last year and the year before. They've been on strike many times. And our Teamster Brother Local 2010 has also been on the lines with them because they also represent university workers. And yeah, so they're going to be on strike. Maybe we should invite them on the show as well later this month.
16: We should. We should.
13: It's a great idea.
16: Do we have a show next week? Yeah, we have a show next week.
14: Yeah, we should, yeah.
16: And if they're on strike next week, which they probably will be, let's get them on the show. So they can...
15: I have strike music.
14: Yeah, let's do that. Yeah.
15: You want to hear it? You want to hear it?
16: I want to hear strike music.
15: Okay, here we go.
17: That's a civil matter. Them going in and out is a civil matter.
13: I knew it.
17: It's a civil matter. They have an obligation to go to court. And you know that. And what you're going to do is you're going to violate everybody's civil rights here. And if you do it, we're going to hold every single one of you accountable. Have a good day.
13: Have a good day.
15: Sorry, I had to get that one out.
16: I wouldn't call that music.
13: Yeah, that was awesome.
14: Hey, it's a good background.
16: Anyway.
13: That's a good background. I love it.
14: I remember that day was funny.
16: I almost had a coronary that day, but okay.
14: Had a what?
16: I'm glad it was funny. I think I screamed at 50 cops that day.
13: You did. Yeah. You did.
15: Twice.
13: Yeah.
16: Twice, right?
13: Yeah.
14: Didn't even let them talk.
16: No. No, I sure did not.
14: They would try to say something and be like, and.
13: That's right.
14: It get going on. And that's why it was funny. Like, I was just like, like, remember, that was my first picket line.
13: That was joining your first the one.
14: That, I think with that was like.
16: That was your very first picket line.
14: I was with this local. So I was like, that was like my first month on the job.
13: Oh, my gosh. A
14: couple weeks in or something. Yeah. That was crazy.
13: What did I get myself into?
14: Yeah, that was crazy. That was good stuff.
13: Good times.
14: Good stuff.
13: Good times.
14: So to finish the Labor Council updates, they had our delegate meeting is coming up on the 18th as well.
13: That's right.
14: So attend that if you can. And then they also had a canvassing event for Gracie Torres in Riverside, which was May 9th. They knocked on hundreds of doors for Gracie. Every door counts in this election cycle. I think Randy mentioned it earlier that people are getting used to social media and stuff. You can get 1 million views on a video, but unless those 1 million views turn into votes, it's not really going to make a difference in an election cycle. So you really got to knock on doors, make phone calls, because people vote, not views, right?
16: Well, imagine if you had 1 million door knocks.
14: Yeah. Exactly.
13: Yeah.
14: Mm-hmm.
13: Exactly. That's exactly.
14: Game changer. So now they're going to be canvassing on the 23rd on Saturday for Marnie Von Wilpert.
16: And speaking of million views, in the last 30 days alone, Robert, you've gotten more than a million views on all of our social media outlets. That's
14: so it's 2.7.
16: Like 2.7 million.
13: That's incredible.
16: This guy is he's on fire. It's
13: there
16: crazy.
13: You go. Good background music.
14: Oh, I need to wear my headphones.
13: On. It's a clapping. Oh. Applause.
14: Yeah. Yeah. 2.7 like million views cumulatively in it's every 30 days increment. So it's in 30 days. And like imagine that. Like it's really good work on the socials, and people are loving everything that we post. There's not like one thing that we post that it's like maybe sometimes like I think our GM graphics will get like a couple of likes, but just telling the workers' stories is really gravitating with people. So it's really cool. It's really nice to see, you know.
16: So you were saying on the 23rd.
14: Yeah. So the 23rd.
16: And we had her on the show.
14: Yeah. So she's a labor attorney. She helped write the PRO Act. Obviously the PRO Act failed, but there's no reason why we can't bring it again. But Marnie Von Wilpert is running for Congress, and she's in a dead heat tie with her Democratic opponent, who's also pro labor, but, Marnie's our person in that race. She's a labor attorney. She supports workers. And she's not only talked about supporting workers, she's done it. She's legislated like it. She restored pension funds in San Diego for workers who were under a really horrible 401k option. So, that wraps up the Labor Council updates. Really good work that they're doing out there, out here, I should say.
13: Yes.
16: And then in regular news, we have some pretty crazy stuff going on everywhere in the world. We won't talk about that.
13: Yeah.
16: We're going to talk about
13: what we can handle.
14: Yeah.
13: What we can take care of. Yeah.
14: So for the news, it's everyone's talking about AI right now. The second article is about
16: including you typing it in to get a definition.
14: Yeah.
13: That's true.
14: So
16: you know what's crazy about AI? Before you talk about this, this story is on a show a couple shows ago. We discussed the fact that these big corporations, AI companies, are really arguing to leave this unregulated. Mm-hmm. Oh, it was Lindsay. Lindsay was on the show. Yeah. That's right. Isn't that crazy?
13: Yes.
16: Like, and now especially that this poll came out that we're going to talk about here in a minute really solidifies, you know, that yeah, people may like the fact that there's AI or they like this or they're using it as a tool, but they also recognize how dangerous it can mm-hmm. be, and it needs guardrails and it needs policies and it needs some protections, because as usual, any industry, any business, literally you cannot find one. Let's just use the most basic one, which is water.
13: Right.
16: Getting water to people safely without regulations led to millions of people being killed.
13: Yep.
16: Companies dumping stuff in the soil or in rivers has, you know, it's clearly history has shown that's happened over and over and over and over and over again. And unless there's severe punishment and there's very clear rules, there literally is no industry that is, say it's a new one that pops up,
13: right.
16: New technology, whatever it may be, there is zero of them that has done the right thing without having rules.
13: That's right.
16: That they had to then create rules because it went wild.
13: Yep.
16: It did something nutty. So imagine AI having complete control of your computer, your phone, you know, all these different things it's learning. It's like this big brain learning all this stuff and then letting it loose without any guardrails.
13: They've made movies about this.
16: That's right. They sure have.
13: Get a little scary. Yeah.
16: It's like, yeah, it's been prophesized.
13: Yes, it has.
16: Anyway, what did this article say?
14: So the article mentioned about a survey that 9 out of 10 workers, which is 95%, agreed that there should be some type of AI regulation and that AI should not be the ones who make final decisions. You know, AI is now being used in HR cases.
13: Yeah. Yep.
14: A robot is deciding the fate whether you could pay your rent at the end of the month or not.
13: Crazy?
14: So it's really scary that AI is being able to do this, and AI can do all kinds of things. And I actually think, this is just me personally, that AI could actually be used to benefit society if we did it the right way.
13: 100%.
14: But right now, there's just too many

0: Teslas are exploding.
1: Yep. So in the middle of the freeways. Like you said, we still have to have guardrails. We still have to have human beings. You know, if it's done thoughtfully and mindfully, it's going to be okay.
2: Pretty soon, self-driving vehicles are going to be driving around robots.
1: That's right.
2: To go from point A to point B.
1: That's right.
2: And then what do us humans do?
1: Yeah. Right. Yeah. Exactly. Yeah.
2: We stand on the side of the road and sell grease and oil to the robots.
1: That's right. Right.
2: Instead of oranges. Oh, it's, hey, man, here's some grease and oil. Yeah. Right. Mm-hmm. Oh, I'll work for food.
1: Yeah. Right.
0: And they're attacking the jobs Teamsters represent.
1: Yeah.
0: Yes. I mean, warehouse industry, logistics, truck driving, right? I don't know if it's affecting UPS yet, but at some point it's going to come down. It's affecting Amazon for sure.
1: Yep.
0: Workers are co-workers with a robot.
1: Yeah, literally.
0: Who are moving boxes around and doing things like that. So it's really insane. And at the Labor Council, we're also talking about how a lot of companies view Inland Empire labor as a disposable. Because we have a lot of warehouses and stuff. So it's time for us to say that we're not disposable.
1: That's right.
0: And, you know, to stop exploiting our family members, our friends, our coworkers. And when are we going to say enough is enough to this stuff? So we're going to be in,
2: I think the first good question you can ask any elected official or, you know, any somebody in you know, society that's held in high regard is the question of what is labor that's disposable?
1: Right, exactly.
2: So where's the line?
1: Mm-hmm. Mm-hmm. Yep.
2: Because technically there shouldn't be any, right?
1: Yes.
2: All labor should be valued.
1: That's right.
2: Period. Like all labor should be valued.
1: 100%.
2: And so now you see, you know, for the last 20 years, we've seen warehousing and production and some things be viewed as disposable, like, or transitional, or, you know, back when I was growing up, it was a fast food job. That's what you did for a little while when you're in high school or just out of high school, making a few extra bucks. And you moved into a good job that could, you know, you could rent an apartment, buy a house, you know, all those good things. But now that needle has moved to where it's an industries that used to be good paying jobs. So what is considered not a disposable job? Like it's always interesting to hear that question, to ask that, sort of phrase it in a way and get, where's that person coming from? Because technically, if you believe that any job is disposable, at some point that line will be right up against you.
1: It's coming to you. That's it.
2: It's going to come to you at some place and point in time to where then yours is disposable too.
1: That's right. Mm-hmm. So you better care
2: now. So treat it with respect, right? Treat every job, every profession, and, you know, any work that's being done, no matter what it is, with some level of
1: absolutely,
2: you know. Anyway,
0: that's my point. And I still don't think there's enough training for workers now to know how to deal with AI.
1: Correct.
0: AI, a couple, literally 3 or 2 years ago, we weren't even talking about AI this much.
1: Right.
0: We were just like, there's this ChatGPT thing.
1: Literally two years ago. Yeah.
0: And now, I mean, you can't even tell if a resume is fake or not. You can't even, you know, I Google one thing on talking about clinic. And then, you know, Mark Orr points out, it says AI overview. I never really noticed that.
1: Isn't that crazy?
0: You know, like it's actually really insane. So
1: it's built into everything.
0: Mm-hmm. And it collects your data without telling you, which is sad.
2: No, it tells you. You just agree to it when you sign on.
0: Well,
2: like all that stuff that you don't read when you say,
1: I
2: agree.
1: That none of us read.
2: Mm-hmm. Right. Did none of us read?
1: None of us read.
2: Because it's like 19,000 pages.
0: Right. But it's by design, right?
1: Signing my life away.
0: Yeah, it's by design. Yeah. That's what I'm saying.
2: Yeah, you can't use your phone unless you agree to this. Is really what it should say.
1: Yeah, I agree.
2: And we are holding you hostage.
0: Yeah. Yep. Even then, I think people would.
2: They'd be like, yeah, I want my phone.
0: Yeah.
2: I think we've put everybody to sleep successfully. I don't see anybody chiming in on that.
1: No.
0: Come on, Randy.
2: Did we put everybody to sleep?
1: I hope not. Hey, so just so you guys know, I'm still waiting on an email return from Jensen Huang, the founder of NVIDIA Chips, AI, the father of AI. I emailed him back in 2014, 15, when I started reading into this stuff. I'm a nerd. And I sent him an email asking him, hey, you know, moving forward, what is your plan? Because I was worried about this kind of stuff. I'm still waiting for an email back. So I'll let you know. You know,
3: hold your breath.
2: You're patient.
1: I know.
2: You are one patient.
1: But I
2: woman.
1: Sure did, because I was concerned about this back then. Not about this in particular, AI specifically, but just, you know, like

0: what are the plans moving forward? You know, how, anyways.
1: No plan.
0: Yeah, no plan.
2: You guys only have 3 minutes left.
0: And I probably
2: left.
0: Wanted a job.
3: Have you
0: I
3: been waiting by your computer 12 years for that to come through?
0: No. But I just, it makes me laugh when we talk about AI, because I'm like, you know, I emailed that guy, you know? But anyhow.
1: So this is the creator of NVIDIA chips?
0: He's the founder.
3: Maybe you got to go on X and say something to him.
0: Yeah, you know what? Probably.
2: Do you check your spam?
0: You know, I don't. And it's an old AOL account. That's how old I am.
1: No.
0: It sure is. Yeah, it's probably why you didn't respond.
2: Was it dial up too?
0: No, not in 2014.
3: Someone here said that Robert put me to sleep. By the way, actually not sleeping, by the way. It says not sleeping. I was just taking a shot at Robert.
1: Oh, I was like,
3: he believed me. Look, see, he can't. Anyway.
1: I think it's too serious.
3: By the way, AI has absolutely taken over parts of UPS. My brother works in Orange County, and their routes are now generated by AI.
0: Oh, wow.
3: No more humans.
1: Yep.
0: See? 2 minutes.
3: No more humans.
1: Yeah. Oh, my goodness. It's really terrible. It's really insane, and it's only going to get worse unless we regulate it.
0: That's right.
1: And California has an opportunity to be the first ones. You know, we're innovative, and I personally don't think we have to choose between innovation and good-paying jobs. You can totally have both.
3: You can.
1: You know, corporations want it
3: it's
1: all.
3: It's like good paying jobs and capitalism supposedly don't go hand in hand.
0: Mm-hmm.
3: Those are the super wealthy that say that.
0: Yeah, mm-hmm. Exactly.
3: No, you can have good paying jobs along with
0: capitalism. 100%.
1: Mm-hmm. Yeah. So, yeah.
0: Interesting.
3: All right. So, we're at the end of this first hour. I'm glad I sluggishly took you through it because I didn't get to take a nap yet.
2: No. 1 minute, 10 seconds.
0: You did fabulous. 1 minute?
3: It's no snoring?
0: No. No snoring.
3: I didn't nod off at all?
0: No. Robert did a great job with the news.
1: Always.
0: Yep.
3: You did.
0: He really did.
3: We stretched the living daylights out of this one.
2: Yeah. It's thin. It's very, it's been pulped thin.
1: It was a lot of stuff.
3: And we got a couple guests coming on in the second hour, just so you all know. We didn't just do this because we wanted to sit around and talk at each other.
0: Right.
3: Mm-hmm. You know, we did have a lot of content, and then we couldn't fit it in. And we just don't want to be rushed. Some of these situations were being pretty rushed. This is the Worker Power Hour with Randy Corgan on the Teamsters Local 1932 Broadcast Network, airing live from San Bernardino. Take it away, Mark, for the break.
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10: NBC News Radio, I'm Jim Roop. President Trump heading home soon after his official state visit to China, meeting with President Xi Jinping there. White House correspondent John Deckers in Beijing, traveling with the president, says Trump appeared to be very impressed by the way he was received.
11: I think the president was very pleased with the way the welcoming ceremony went off. He was treated like a head of state should be treated, according to the president. You know, red carpet treatment.
10: Decker notes it's clear the two discussed Taiwan. Meantime, Vice President J.D. Vance says American taxpayers have been getting fleeced by fraud in the federal government for decades. He traveled to Maine today to talk about the Trump administration's effort to combat fraud.
12: When the president of the United States said, J.D., we've got a fraud problem and I want you to tackle it, I was so proud and so happy to be able to do it.
10: Vance said fraud impacts multiple victims, including taxpayers, doctors, and patients. Earlier this week, he said it appears mainly blue states are not taking fraud seriously. The vice president calls it a defrauding of the American taxpayer and a violation of trust. Border Chief Mike Banks stepping down.
13: Banks told Fox News, it's just time. He's served in the role since the start of President Trump's second term last year. He told Fox News he feels like he, quote, got the ship back on course from the least secure, disastrous, chaotic border to the most secure border this country has ever seen. He previously retired from the Border Patrol in 2023 after disagreeing with then-President Biden's immigration policies. I'm Wendy Swanson.
10: A cryptocurrency regulation bill clearing a key hurdle after advancing out of the Senate Banking Committee today. It comes after a pair of Democrats joined their GOP colleagues to advance the Clarity Act with a 15-9 vote. The bill aims to provide guidelines for federal regulators overseeing the crypto industry, and it's faced a winding path through the Senate over the past year. Jim Roop, NBC News Radio.
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10: The prices of beef at the grocery store remains high, and experts say there are two things going on here. One, cattle herds are at their smallest size in 75 years.
15: We do have some drought conditions, and cattle rely on pastures.
10: Texas A&M economist David Anderson says that with smaller herds, it's hard to produce more calves and expand. The beef industry is also controlled by four meatpacking companies. President Trump's Justice Department is looking into potential antitrust issues and price fixing. Senate lawmakers are advancing a resolution that would suspend senators' pay during a government shutdown.
16: Senators unanimously voted to advance the measure, which would only apply to members of the upper chamber and does not need to be approved by the House or signed by President Trump. It's a move that could give lawmakers a powerful incentive not to shutter federal departments over funding disputes in coming years. The resolution would take effect after the midterm election. I'm Tammy Trujillo.
10: The United States ranks 33rd in the world when it comes to health.
17: U.S. News and World Report says challenges related to public health outcomes, social cohesion, and public safety pulled down the country's overall standing. The rankings on health factor in life expectancy, mortality, longevity, health care, and public health preparedness. Iceland, Norway, and Denmark were top countries in health. I'm Michael Kastner.
10: Waymo is recalling its entire fleet after one of its robo-taxis was swept off a flooded highway in San Antonio last month and into a creek. Experts say this is just the latest example of the self-driving technology being not ready for prime time.
18: I just don't think that we can keep giving Waymo the excuse of fringe issues for stuff that every 16-year-old driver is taught.
10: Attorney Trey Gober fears that someone will have to die in order for Congress to get involved. Waymo says it has fixed the problem and is implementing it. Jim Roop, NBC News Radio.
19: 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Hey, you. Yeah, you. Do you know where you are? Well, you've done it now. You're listening to KCAA Loma Linda, your CNBC news station. 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
19: Psst. Hey, you. Yeah, you. Do you know where you are? Well, you've done it now. 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So expect the unexpected.

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1: NBC News Radio, I'm Jim Roop. President Trump heading home soon after his official state visit to China, meeting with President Xi Jinping there. White House correspondent John Decker is in Beijing traveling with the president, says Trump appeared to be very impressed by the way he was received.
2: I think the president was very pleased with the way the welcoming ceremony went off. He was treated like a head of state should be treated, according to the president. You know, red carpet treatment.
1: Decker notes it's clear the two discussed Taiwan. Meantime, Vice President J.D. Vance says American taxpayers have been getting fleeced by fraud in the federal government for decades. He traveled to Maine today to talk about the Trump administration's effort to combat fraud.
3: When the president of the United States said, J.D., we've got a fraud problem and I want you to tackle it, I was so proud and so happy to be able to do it.
1: Vance said fraud impacts multiple victims, including taxpayers, doctors, and patients. Earlier this week, he said it appears mainly blue states are not taking fraud seriously. The vice president calls it a defrauding of the American taxpayer and a violation of trust. Border Chief Mike Banks stepping down.
4: Banks told Fox News, it's just time. He's served in the role since the start of President Trump's second term last year. He told Fox News he feels like he, quote, got the ship back on course from the least secure, disastrous, chaotic border to the most secure border this country has ever seen. He previously retired from the Border Patrol in 2023 after disagreeing with then-President Biden's immigration policies. I'm Wendy Swanson.
1: A cryptocurrency regulation bill clearing a key hurdle after advancing out of the Senate Banking Committee today. It comes after a pair of Democrats joined their GOP colleagues to advance the Clarity Act with a 15-9 vote. The bill aims to provide guidelines for federal regulators overseeing the crypto industry, and it's faced a winding path through the Senate over the past year. Jim Roop, NBC News Radio.
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1: NBC News Radio, I'm Jim Roop. President Trump heading home soon after his official state visit to China, meeting with President Xi Jinping there. White House correspondent John Decker is in Beijing traveling with the president, says Trump appeared to be very impressed by the way he was received.
2: I think the president was very pleased with the way the welcoming ceremony went off. He was treated like a head of state should be treated, according to the president. You know, red carpet treatment.
1: Decker notes it's clear the two discussed Taiwan. Meantime, Vice President J.D. Vance says American taxpayers have been getting fleeced by fraud in the federal government for decades. He traveled to Maine today to talk about the Trump administration's effort to combat fraud.
3: When the president of the United States said, J.D., we've got a fraud problem and I want you to tackle it, I was so proud and so happy to be able to do it.
1: Vance said fraud impacts multiple victims, including taxpayers, doctors, and patients. Earlier this week, he said it appears mainly blue states are not taking fraud seriously. The vice president calls it a defrauding of the American taxpayer and a violation of trust. Border Chief Mike Banks stepping down.
4: Banks told Fox News, it's just time. He's served in the role since the start of President Trump's second term last year. He told Fox News he feels like he, quote, got the ship back on course from the least secure, disastrous, chaotic border to the most secure border this country has ever seen. He previously retired from the Border Patrol in 2023 after disagreeing with then-President Biden's immigration policies. I'm Wendy Swanson.
1: A cryptocurrency regulation bill clearing a key hurdle after advancing out of the Senate Banking Committee today. It comes after a pair of Democrats joined their GOP colleagues to advance the Clarity Act with a 15-9 vote. The bill aims to provide guidelines for federal regulators overseeing the crypto industry, and it's faced a winding path through the Senate over the past year. Jim Roop, NBC News Radio.
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12: 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Hey, you. Yeah, you. Do you know where you are? Well, you've done it now. 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
13: One. When the lights go down low and the wolves begin to howl, from somewhere between the paranormal and the abnormal, you're entering into the paranormal.

0: McMinnville, Oregon. We're here getting ready for McMinniman's UFO Fest, our live broadcast, tomorrow night on the show. So tonight, it's the best of Into the Paranormal from McMinniman's UFO Fest. Thank you so much. 25th year. Let's hear it for McMinniman's in Hotel, Oregon, because they've put on just an amazing event year after year after year. I came here first in 2018. I've been coming back year after year. I have a shirt. We love this. We are just everything and anything that has to do with McMinniman's. And as you travel the Great Northwest, if you're hearing this broadcast abroad, you really need to check out some of the other McMinniman's properties. I think some of our guests who got to see these for the first time would agree. And before we welcome our first guest of the morning, I want you to hear some of these names. Some of these are no longer with us, but these are all people who have presented over the years at the McMinniman's UFO Fest. If you want to know anything about UFOs and you want to know them from some of the brightest and biggest names in this field, you come to McMinniman's UFO Fest year after year. And if you go back to their website and you go back all the way to 2000, you will see many of these names that I'm listed, and I couldn't list them all, but I think we know all of these names. Stanton Friedman, Peter Davenport, Roger Lear, Travis Walton, Ryan Graves, Commander David Fravor, Kathleen Martin, Bob Lazar, Dr. Lynn Kitai, Grant Cameron, Linda Moulton Howe, Nick Pope, Stan Gordon, Richard Dolan, Jesse Marcel Jr., Dr. David Jacobs, Robert Hastings, Robert Salas, Bud Hopkins, Peter Robbins, and Dr. Bruce Maccabee. Can we get an applause for that lineup right there, ladies and gentlemen? That is amazing. Year after year. Year after year, McMinniman's does this for you. So honored to have with us right now Britt Elders, who I talked with actually last year, was one of the first investigators. Would we call you the original investigator or one of the first in the Billy Meyer contact case?
1: Yes, I was one of the original investigators involved with actually looking into the physical evidence, the documentation behind the Meyer case, which is much more than words.
0: Right.
1: In that case, we went in thinking we could just walk away from it after 24 hours and debunk
0: it. Right, because it was deemed a hoax, right?
1: Everybody said so. So why not believe them, right?
0: Yeah. But you found otherwise.
1: When we got there, there were hundreds of photographs. There was movie footage. There was audio recordings of the craft. But most importantly, there was metal. And there were witnesses. So, yeah, we got there, and there was a lot of physical evidence that nobody had talked about, but everybody had managed to dismiss the Swiss Palladian contact case and say it didn't mean anything. It was all a hoax.
0: All right, for those who aren't familiar, let's give them some background. So we're going back 50 years now. We're going back to 1975. Well, I didn't want to date you, but this is much like the McMinniman's or the McMinnville UFO case.
1: Yes,
0: this is a classic UFO case.
1: It is.
0: So we go back to 1975. What did Billy, what happened to Billy?
1: On January 28th, 1975, Billy Meyer, who was kind of a Swiss watchman, farmer, and he only had one arm. He lost an arm in a bus accident in Turkey. He got a funny feeling. He was sitting in his kitchen, and he decided, okay, something's telling me I need to go outside. He went out, got on his moped, drove out into a field, and he looked up and he saw a craft. He didn't know what to do. He could hear it. It was unusual. He wasn't certain what it was. It landed, and a woman got out, and she walked up to him and talked to him. She said, "My name is Semyasa, and I come from the Pleiades." And that's how the Meyer case began. It's still going on. The evidence actually presented from 1975 to 1982, we had a seven-year investigation on this case that took us into the 80s. We traveled the globe. We were at more laboratories analyzing evidence. It was insane, but it was well worth it because we learned so much of what was going on, and we learned something very valuable, and I hope everybody in McMinniman's will take this with them. don't judge. There's too much happening out there, too much that really has to be paid attention to. And the world needs to start paying attention.
0: Yeah.
1: It's really important.
0: I agree. You mentioned he saw a woman.
1: Yes.
0: So she appeared to be human-like.
1: Yes, she did.
0: But she was from another planet.
1: She said she was from a planet in the star system of the Pleiades.
0: Were all beings like her, or were there other ones?
1: No, there were other ones.
0: Okay.
1: There were many others. And though she looked like us, and the Pleiadians that Billy Meyer met looked like us, there are other beings out there that don't look like us. But then if you look around the room, none of us look like each other anyway. So right. I think we can get through that.
0: Right. So grays, reptilians,
1: yeah.
0: Whole nine yards.
1: Mm-hmm.
0: Every type of being we've heard over the years, perhaps.
1: That's right.
0: Perhaps.
1: Very possibly. And others we haven't heard about.
0: Right.
1: Because right now I know a lot of what's going on is we're hearing about energy beings and these energetic and plasmic
0: light beings. Orbs.
1: Yeah. That's really something that's happening now.
0: Yeah. And in fact, as we've talked on the program, I wonder if those are probes sent from extraterrestrials to grab our attention.
1: Yeah, definitely. There's a lot of people that think that's what's going on, is that they're being sort of dangled in front of us to see if we will pay attention. And there's enough now, I think, that are paying attention that we might actually begin to see some change.
0: Okay, so when this craft came down, mm-hmm. is that the site that you visited where you found the metal?
1: No, that was one of the sites.
0: Okay.
1: Meyer met these people for a period of years, and they would show up in different places. The metal was actually given to him by the Pleiadians, and they told him, take this, find out what your scientists say about it. So when we were given the metal by Meyer, we said, what do you want from it? What do you expect? And he says, nothing other than take it to the scientists, let them look at it, and come back and tell me what they said. Well, what they said blew our minds, because the metal could not be made on this planet at that time. It was a cold synthesis. It was not just melted and formed like we usually dealt with metal. Plus, it had crystalline structure in it. And the really, really great thing about it was it had a rare earth element in it. Now, where would a farmer with a fifth grade education, where would he get thulium?
0: Something not on the periodic table.
1: It's on the periodic table, but he wouldn't have access to it because it's very costly to extract, and it is hard to find.
0: Okay.
1: Yeah.
0: So this went through rigorous testing.
1: Oh, boy, did it. Yeah. We tested in Europe, in the United States, obviously, in Japan. We went to laboratories a lot of people would recognize, like Boeing and Scripps Institute. And we went to a lot of laboratories that nobody had ever heard of. And we kept coming up with the same answer with different scientists all around the globe. We can't duplicate it. That's what they kept telling us. We can't make this.
0: Interesting. More to come. Talking about the Billy Meyer case with Britt Elders from McMiniman's UFO Fest.
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0: John Great Elder's our guest from McMiniman's UFO Fest, author of UFO Contact from the Pleiades, which is the inside story of one of the most remarkable extraterrestrial encounters ever reported, and that is the Billy Meyer case, 1975. Again, where?
1: In Switzerland.
0: Switzerland, all right. And so you said that there were multiple crash sites.
1: Not
0: or landing sites.
1: Yes. Mm-hmm. It wasn't like it just happened once. It happened over a period of years. And that's why he had so many photographs and movie footage and audio recordings and so many witnesses. This went on and on and on.
0: Audio recordings of his interactions with these beings?
1: Audio recordings of the craft.
0: Of the craft.
1: Came in.
0: Yeah, you played some of these. I'm sorry we don't have them here, but he actually recorded the craft when they were landing.
1: Yes.
0: And how many times how many times was he able to capture this on recordings?
1: The recordings, there were eight different times that he was able to record the craft coming in, and we had those analyzed, at the Naval Research Facility in Groton, Connecticut. We had the sounds analyzed by Hollywood because we figured, why not? They know what kind of sounds go into movies and things like that. Nobody knew how it could be duplicated, and they couldn't find anything to correlate to it either.
0: Right. And so there's, from an audio guy, I deal with audio waveforms all day. There are certain ways that we can test or tell if audio's been manipulated. The waveforms don't match up.
1: Right.
0: And I'm sure you had the experts like that who could say, that looks good or that doesn't look good.
1: That's right. And the interesting thing about the sound was it was one frequency that contracted and expanded. So it was doing this. And in the background was always a Schumann resonance. And that blew away all of the analysts that listened to it.
0: All right, we do have some questions coming in from the audience here. Do Palladians actually speak or use telepathy? Curious how any alien species would know English or any other language. Good question.
1: Ah, very good question. Yes, they do speak, and they use telepathic communication. But they speak with us no matter what the language is, whether it's Swiss German or English or Russian or whatever. They can learn a language in a period of about 2 weeks. Of what we view 2 weeks. And they learn it top to bottom. If they have a problem, they also have a language translator, which they can hold and they can speak into, and it will give them the correct translation. But usually, it's a situation where they know exactly what's being said. They've learned the language. They communicate with us.
0: All right. Another question we have. This one's from Jill. What do you think the purpose of these encounters are?
1: Oh, I think the biggest point that the Pleiadians wanted to make is that, and this is going back 50 years, we are not the only thinking beings in the universe, and this is something we have to realize. If we're going to want to pursue our life in the cosmos, we've got to recognize we're not alone and we're not making the rules.
0: Somebody's really quick here. They've texted in about the Schumann residence. Any opinion on what is going on with that? It has been going haywire in the last year.
1: I don't know, but I think there's a frequency shift, and this is coming from other contactees too, of the planet. There is a literal shift happening in the planet, and not a bad thing, so nothing to be afraid of. But it's something that just changes the energy, and maybe it's our energy shifting what's happening in the Earth.
0: What kind of messages did the Palladians share with Billy?
1: Oh, boy, everything. They talked a lot about creation, not necessarily singular God source, but creation. The creation exists in all things, and we need to recognize that within each other. They talked about all the different people that were visiting us, different civilizations, 105 different civilizations, and this was back in 1975. They talked about how important it is for us to learn to live together and to stop fighting and maybe learn to listen, because we're going to need to do that if we're going to move forward in our own future.
0: Right. Well, appreciate those questions. I understand that Billy has continued to have contact over the years didn't just stop, and that's normal for people to have these contact experiences, right? If they can handle it, right?
1: If they can handle it. Billy did, at one point, ask for more documentation. I mean, we're human. We wanted more photographs, more metal, more everything. And Billy kept asking for it, and the Palladians finally said, no, how much do you need? Really, how much do you need? At that point, the contact stopped for a while. Then they began again. Billy is still having contact to this day, both telepathic and physical, but he is not producing evidence. He said the contacts now are about his reaction and interaction with the Palladians, not about sharing information or proving it to anyone.
0: So is there anything that Billy would want to share with the audience if he was here right now?
1: Yeah, to wake up and realize we aren't alone. Yeah. And to really start moving forward in how we think and how we have a tendency to want to judge everything, maybe not be quite so judgmental.
0: Show of hands, how many of us believe we are not alone?
1: No.
0: Over overwhelming consensus
1: here
0: in the room.
1: Yes.
0: Here in the room. So I understand you also investigated, well, a wave of sightings down in Mexico.
1: Yes.
0: When did that start?
1: 1991.
0: Okay.
1: With the total solar eclipse in July of 1991.
0: Oh, so people do see UFOs around the eclipses.
1: Oh, boy, did they ever. They got footage from 13 different positions in Mexico City of this disc-shaped craft out there right next to the solar eclipse. It was really something. It started then that we know of. It might have been earlier. And it has continued through today. It's quite remarkable. I have thousands of videos that people have sent me from Mexico of every type of description of craft you can possibly imagine.
0: Right. And of course, you're from Arizona, and
1: yes,
0: right there, on the border, you also have many reported sightings. But not just on the border, sorry, all around the state.
1: All over Arizona. There is the big flap going on right now on the border, literally, of things that they are seeing and they can't explain. And no, they're not drones and things like that, which is what everybody's initial reaction is. But Sedona's long been a hotbed. Prescott, Flagstaff, all of the areas in northern Arizona and in southern and eastern Arizona that are sacred land to the American Indians. The Tohono O'odham Nation has been having sightings now for about 7 months straight. I've got friends up at Sick Reeves Apache. They're having amazing things happen.
0: I was up near where Travis Walton, right? And Snowflake was taken.
1: Snowflake and Heber in that area.
0: Also in 1975, by the way.
1: Yes, that's true. Yeah.
0: So Billy and Travis share that date in common.
1: Yeah, exactly.
0: Didn't realize that until now, actually.
1: Mm-hmm.
0: So, Britt, any final comments for the audience? Make sure you tell them about your book and your film and your website while we're at it.
1: Okay, the website is BrittElders.com. That's one T in Britt. And please visit. You can see all the things going on, what's happening with the books. I write constantly, so there's always things there. And just everybody, thank you, McMiniman. Thank you, McMinnville.
0: Yes.
1: You've been wonderful. You're great. I love being here. I've never seen such a happy group of people. It's great. Thank you so much.
0: And the fun has only just begun.
1: Absolutely.
0: Wait till you go to the parade tomorrow.
1: I'm looking forward to it.
0: All right, Britt Elders, ladies and gentlemen, from the Billy Meyer case here at McMiniman's UFO Fest.

0: You're listening to the best of Into the Paranormal from McMenamin's UFO Fest. We'll talk to you tomorrow night live from McMinnville on Into the Paranormal.
1: Considered by most, optimized curcumin is one of the few bioavailable and highly absorbable curcumin products on the market. Hi, I'm Dr. Mitch. Since most chronic diseases have inflammation, our optimized curcumin seems to be a perfect addition to any nutritional program. It makes sense to me that preventing or reducing inflammation is a key component to our overall health. The Mayo Clinic found that curcumin can decrease swelling and inflammation, has antioxidant properties, and research suggests that curcumin can prevent cancer, or at least slow the spread of cancer, and in many instances make chemotherapy more effective. It protects our healthy cells even from radiation. TotalWellness.com, where we help you to look good, feel good, and enjoy total wellness.
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12: Seventy-five years ago, one of the classic UFO cases was reported near McMinnville, Oregon, on May 11, 1950.
13: Farmer and his wife took a photograph of a disc-shaped object that came over their farm.
14: Evelyn Trent was outside tending to the rabbits when she caught a glimpse of the strange object. She yelled for her husband, Paul, to bring the camera.
15: The McMinnville photograph, taken by a poor rural couple in a remote area who didn't seek any press, and it showed a UFO very clearly in black and white.
16: The indications are totally that they actually saw some object flying past the farm and took two photographs of it.
17: This has never been debunked.
0: And we are here at McMinniman's UFO Fest in McMinnville. I'm Jeremy Scott, into the paranormal. We are here with Stanley Milford Jr., the paranormal ranger. I'm actually reading his book right now. You should feel honored because I don't get a chance to read many people's books because, what, they're like 300 pages and I have a day job and I do the podcast 3 days a week. But yours definitely spoke to me.
18: Thank you.
0: So without further ado, Stanley Milford Jr. graduated from the United States Indian Police Academy at the Federal Law Enforcement Training Center, worked continuously as a sworn law enforcement officer for over 23 years, served as the delegated Chief Navajo Ranger for over 2 years through March of 2019. And while with the Navajo Rangers, he oversaw a section called the Special Projects Unit, whose responsibilities included the investigation of cases that did not fit within the everyday parameters of law enforcement or criminal investigations. That means UFOs, doesn't it?
18: It includes UFOs, yes.
0: But all sorts of paranormal activity.
18: Exactly. Hauntings, Bigfoot cases, witchcraft cases involving skinwalkers or shapeshifters.
0: You were, maybe as a child, as a teen, from what I've read, a little bit skeptical of the paranormal claims that you had heard growing up?
18: I was, but, you know, growing up between northeast Oklahoma and the Navajo Reservation, there in Winter Rock and Fort Defiance area, I would hear these stories that I took as legend, you know, some type of cultural story.
0: Something handed down from cultures from years to year and may not be something that we're experiencing now.
18: I grew up in the northeast Oklahoma in a little town called Tahlequah, Oklahoma, which is the capital of Cherokee Nation. My mother was from there. And, you know, I went to public school. From the time you're a child, you're learning science and biology and all of these things in school. And so you're taught to have some reasoning, you know, and you're raised in that. And so for me, when it came to the supernatural, it was something that, you know, that
0: you needed more evidence.
18: Yeah, exactly. Exactly. But there was times that over the years that I experienced things that couldn't simply be explained away by natural causes and with our known sciences and stuff. So hauntings and things of that nature.
0: And then the day or the night that changed everything, you saw a skinwalker.
18: Right. I experienced this, you know, with my own eyes and...
0: shifting. This is a shape shifting entity.
18: It is at the time that I experienced it. This thing was running alongside my vehicle at highway speeds, and
0: while you were on patrol.
18: No.
0: This was before. Yeah,
18: this before. Was before then. This was in my
0: like I said, in your college
18: years. But, yeah, but my father.
0: And you couldn't outrun it.
18: No.
0: It was right there keeping up with you as you put the pedal to the metal.
18: Right.
0: Nothing but open road ahead.
18: Open highway.
0: So
18: open
0: how'd you get rid of it?
18: Well, at one point, I look over and it's out the passenger side of the vehicle. And I locked eyes with this thing. And its eyes were self-illuminated. Its eyes, if you look around the room and you'll see these exit signs, that's exactly the color of this thing's eyes.
0: Glowing red eyes.
18: Yeah. Or orange.
0: Orange, red, orange.
18: Fiery amber. Looking. Yeah. And it's looking at me, and at that point, you know, in witnessing something like that, your blood essentially turns to ice water. For me, I slid down as far as I could in the driver's seat, still being able to see over the dash. I didn't look back at it. I don't know what it did. I didn't look back at it. I just slid down and floored it as fast as I could, you know. And matter of fact, that road comes to a T today, but I don't know how I made it around that corner because I was flying. And I come driving or sliding into our driveway, gravel driveway at home, and it was after midnight at this time, and I jumped out and I ran inside, and my father was still up watching TV, and you know, he inquired, you know, what's wrong with you? What happened? And I explained what I'd witnessed, and that's when he says, son, yeah, that's a skinwalker. So
0: encounters with skinwalkers within the Navajo Nation ever taken a sinister turn? Like, has there been injuries or deaths from this being that we know of?
18: I would say definitely there. I don't see how there couldn't not be fatalities related to this. Matter of fact, there's over the years, there have been people I know that there's one individual that very close friend. He used to be a producer with the TV series That's Incredible, and years ago, and he wanted to do a documentary about this stuff. And both me and Jonathan Dover, my former partner during the Rangers years when we were special projects, he pressed and pressed and pressed to talk about these stories and do a documentary. And during that process, the initial process, we did witness stuff that was not normal in relation to seeing animals and things like that. And he got really, really sick and to the point of almost dying from it. So
0: because of the contact?
18: Well, because I think we were being contacted by these things.
0: Did they want you to stop investigating?
18: Yeah, they don't. And, well, not necessarily stop investigating, but stop what we were doing with this producer. And at that point, you know, me and John had a long talk, and we've had numerous television productions that, you know, John and I have been on Secret of Skinwalker Ranch and other programs like that, and even under Netflix with the Paranormal Rangers and stuff. And so we'll be approached by these directors and producers at times that want to do documentaries related to this subject matter, and we have to decline them because we know that, and I've been attacked with this kind of energy and stuff like that, and it can be very dangerous. You know, it's not something... it's not something you have to believe in or understand. It's there. It's in our universe. And matter of fact, I met a young couple from the first time met here at McMinnville and did the presentation. Next morning, a young couple, the non-native couple, contacted me, and so they said, you know, we seen one of your slides and it shows this image, and we seen that exact thing, and they were talking about the shapeshifter. And they said, we seen one of these things running by our vehicle out near Las Vegas. And our daughter, teenage daughter, was sitting in the back of the van, and she screamed, blood-curdling scream, and this thing was running by their vehicle. And she said, have any contact or relations with Native American, you know, any tribe or anything. And but they were able to see this thing. And so, yeah.
0: We got to take a break. We'll be back with Stanley Milford Jr., the paranormal ranger here from McMinniman's UFO Fest in McMinnville.
1: Considered by most, optimized curcumin is one of the few bioavailable and highly absorbable curcumin products on the market. Hi, I'm Dr. Mitch. Since most chronic diseases have inflammation, our optimized curcumin seems to be a perfect addition to any nutritional program. It makes sense to me that preventing or reducing inflammation is a key component to our overall health. The Mayo Clinic found that curcumin can decrease swelling and inflammation, has antioxidant properties, and research suggests that curcumin can prevent cancer, or at least slow the spread of cancer, and in many instances make chemotherapy more effective. It protects our healthy cells even from radiation. 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
19: I would tell people, look into it.
17: Yep. 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So you do the phone number. I'm actually tired of doing all the phone numbers.
19: Okay.
17: Call now.
19: 855-SHARE-40. 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
17: Nice job.
19: Thanks.
0: From McMinnville, Oregon, getting ready for McMinniman's UFO Fest, you're listening to the best of Into the Paranormal. Here in the backyard of the 1950 Trent family UFO sighting in McMinnville, Oregon. I'm Jeremy Scott from the 25th annual McMinniman's UFO Fest. We're talking with the paranormal ranger Stanley Milford Jr. here. Question about shapeshifters. Somebody was wanting to know, can these only transform into animals or can they appear as people?
18: You know, the capabilities of these things, you have to realize that here in the United States alone, there's, 574 Native American tribes that are recognized by the, and another 600 First Nations people in Canada, and then those indigenous cultures in Mexico. Many of those tribes have a version of this shape-shifting thing. And I know what I've learned with the Navajo culture is that long ago, this ability to change form into that of animals and other things was practiced and used primarily as a tool of war. So as the Navajo were in conflict with the Mexicans and other different tribes, if

0: something you don't want to mess around with?
1: Definitely not.
0: Can you outrun it, though, if you...
1: I think the capabilities of these things are really virtually endless. I mean, we know about the thing, the ability to run at these extreme speeds. And from what John and I gather, these things can go into a dimension at any location and come out great distances, you know, vast distances, instantaneously almost.
0: Right.
1: And so the actual capabilities of these things are probably mind-blowing. I mean, we know within, like, the gurus in India and stuff can stop their hearts and be encased in glass and things like that, you know. And so the human beings have a lot of ability to heal themselves completely, but we've lost the ability to be able to do those kinds of things. But if we only knew, it would blow our minds.
0: Interesting. Also from the audience, talking about skinwalkers, do they run? Do they fly? Do they hitch rides on objects?
1: I think these things can change form even into non-animal forms. I think, you know, the idea of doppelgangers, you know, you have that around the world, and I think it originates from the German culture. But I think even with that, you have, because it's more or less witches within the Navajo culture that are practicing these abilities, and so you have witchcraft throughout the world, and a lot of these different things interlap. You know, like, people around the globe see UFOs regardless of the culture, regardless of the ethnicity or race. People have these encounters. Same with the what's called Bigfoot or Sasquatch, these kind of things. People have these throughout the world, whether it's in the Himalayas or the Yowies in Australia or throughout the United States.
0: And you see these experiences. Any of those out there while you're on patrol?
1: Twice I've seen investigations, seen this thing that people refer to as a Sasquatch or Bigfoot. Yeah.
0: Interesting. So how often was it that over the radio you heard, you know, unidentified object or lights in the sky? And what was a typical response to that?
1: This was delegated to me and my partner at the time, Lieutenant John Dover, to handle these cases. There was a case where there was an elderly grandmother who, with the Navajo, traditionally, if you have livestock, you'll herd the livestock up into the higher elevation, what is known as sheep camp, during the summertime, during the hot months. And so this grandmother had herded her sheep in the mountains. One of these things that people refer to as Bigfoot or Sasquatch, she says this thing stepped over into her sheep corral, picked up one of her sheep, and took off with it. So she called the office to make a complaint, and there were two young rookie rangers that were assigned to that to go out and take the initial report and investigation. And but one of these young rangers was I like to refer to him as a comedian, because everything that comes out of this kid's mouth was a joke or laughing and carrying on, and it's just his personality. But I think the grandmother heard this and was offended by it. Either the two rangers were back at their patrol unit or at the corral or whatever, and she would hear him talking and laughing and whatever. And she took it that he wasn't being serious about this. And with the Navajo people, the livestock is, that's your economy. That's how you put food on the table. So it's very serious. And so when this happened, the grandmother got back on the phone after meeting those rangers, and I would imagine she probably scolded the chief ranger out at that time. And so he called a department-wide meeting with all of the rangers. I think we had 40 something rangers at the time, and he says he was adamant about law enforcement. He was old school. He said, "You've chosen a career and a job for one of two things: to either help people or protect."

0: people. And he said, if you're in this business for any other reason, you're in it for the wrong reason. And he said, the door is right there if you don't agree with that. And and he looked over at me and John, and we were sitting next to him as commanders of SWAT and different things. And he said, and you two are going to handle all these cases. You're gonna oversee them. And we said, yes, sir. And we didn't volunteer to be X-Files or anything like that. It was just that when the chief told us, gave us an assignment, our response would always be, yes, sir. And that's what we did.
1: Did anybody come in and try to undercut your investigation, or once you had reached some sort of conclusion or gathered some sort of evidence, they tried to whisk it away or influence you, tell you not to talk about anything like that?
0: You know, At times I witnessed what people refer to as men in black. They weren't actually dressed in black. They were dressed like I am today, with the 5'11 uniform shirts and the tactical pants, like what was created in the early Afghanistan and the Desert Storm wars. The contractors would be wearing this kind of uniform. And these individuals would come out. They weren't, you could tell they were former military. They were like special ops people. John and I, being part of SWAT all our whole career, we would train at a gun sight institute in Paulden, Arizona. And we were training alongside other SWAT teams and Navy SEALs and Delta and these different special operations. So you would know, I mean, you would be bunking with these guys and at dinner time and stuff, hanging out or even having a beer or whatever together. And you get to know their mannerisms and their behaviors and stuff, and their dress and demeanor and all of that. You can recognize it. And I've witnessed that in Winter Rock. There's a little restaurant in Winter Rock, the capital of Navajo Nation. And me and Chief would a lot of times go have breakfast. And one morning when we were there, there was a group of these, couple of these guys, and they didn't know it, but I was taking pictures of them, documenting them, but they were there. And this was immediately following one of the biggest UFO cases that me and John investigated. So they were there during that time, and you could tell with them their mannerisms. So in that restaurant, you have all of these tourist people that are coming out to Monument Valley and Canyon de Chelly and places, and they're all excited, and they're eating breakfast there, and they're watching the news and stuff. These two individuals were switched on. They were talking on the phone to somebody, and everything else that was going on around them, they were tuning that out, and they were communicating with each other, and they were there for a mission. You could tell. So at times I've seen.
1: All right, hold that thought. We'll come back with Stanley Milford Jr. from McMiniman's UFO Fest. Got to take a break for the top of the hour. Stick with us.

0: I looked up and saw this thing in the sky.
1: I've never seen anything go so fast in my life as that thing went.
2: It's the biggest UFO party outside of Roswell. 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
5: Yeah. 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
7: NBC News Radio, I'm Jim Roop. President Trump heading home soon after his official state visit to China, meeting with President Xi Jinping there. White House correspondent John Deckers in Beijing, traveling with the president, says Trump appeared to be very impressed by the way he was received.
8: I think the president was very pleased with the way the welcoming ceremony went off. He was treated like a head of state should be treated, according to the president. You know, red carpet treatment.
7: Decker notes it's clear the two discussed Taiwan. Meantime, Vice President J.D. Vance says American taxpayers have been getting fleeced by fraud in the federal government for decades. He traveled to Maine today to talk about the Trump administration's effort to combat fraud.
9: When the president of the United States said, J.D., we've got a fraud problem and I want you to tackle it, I was so proud and so happy to be able to do it.
7: Vance said fraud impacts multiple victims, including taxpayers, doctors, and patients. Earlier this week, he said it appears mainly blue states are not taking fraud seriously. The vice president calls it a defrauding of the American taxpayer and a violation of trust. Border Chief Mike Banks stepping down.
10: Banks told Fox News, it's just time. He's served in the role since the start of President Trump's second term last year. He told Fox News he feels like he, quote, got the ship back on course from the least secure, disastrous, chaotic border to the most secure border this country has ever seen. He previously retired from the Border Patrol in 2023 after disagreeing with then-President Biden's immigration policies. I'm Wendy Swanson.
7: Now, cryptocurrency regulators deregulation bill clearing a key hurdle after advancing out of the Senate Banking Committee today. It comes after a pair of Democrats joined their GOP colleagues to advance the Clarity Act with a 15-9 vote. The bill aims to provide guidelines for federal regulators overseeing the crypto industry, and it's faced a winding path through the Senate over the past year. Jim Roop, NBC News Radio.
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0: You're listening to the best of Into the Paranormal from McMiniman's UFO Fest. Here with Stanley Milford Jr., the Paranormal Ranger from McMiniman's UFO Fest. I wanted to give people some flavor because it wasn't just UFOs that Stanley dealt with. As we've told, you know, Skinwalkers, Sasquatch, variety. But you did mention, you know, one of the big cases that you and Jonathan investigated. So was this something you saw yourself, or was this something you responded to and it had already happened and now you're talking with witnesses?
1: Well, for me, you know, growing up, I'd mentioned that I'd experienced a haunting situation, incident. My mother had purchased an older home back in the East, and there was phenomenon within that home that would fall under hauntings and stuff. So I had that as a younger person. So I knew that with some of these different phenomena, that there was something there. There was something beyond what we know or accept in society. And I've witnessed the UFO phenomenon. I think, you know, there was one incident. John Dover and I were assisting National Park Service and Navajo Police, where there had been a drowning up on the San Juan River. The San Juan River is the northern boundary of the Navajo Reservation. So the Navajo Reservation is in all of that Four Corners area, New Mexico, Utah, Colorado, and the biggest part in Arizona. So the northern boundary of the Navajo Reservation. You have to realize that a land area that's 27,000 square miles, that was the playground for me and John as Navajo Rangers. So we were up there on that river and searching, trying to recover this person that had drowned. We had traveled like 70 miles one day after putting the boat in the water at Lake Powell. And we got to a point where we ran into a debris field. They had been having really heavy rains. And so John, it was getting late in the evening, and John said, well, let's just pull a boat out and we'll camp overnight, which is what we did. We set up camp, and we're on the north side of the river, facing south and facing the river. It had gotten dark, and all of a sudden from the west, I observed this object coming across the sky that was traveling in a zigzag pattern, sharp, sharp zigzags as it came across the sky from the west. And I got John's attention. I said, what the hell is that? And he started watching it. And as it got about the 12 o'clock position right above us, we could see that following in behind it, there was two F-16 fighters that had their afterburners on. And they were following right in line with this object. And then all of a sudden, from 12 noon to the edge of the horizon, this thing just sped up and it was gone to the edge of the horizon. It kept the zigzag pattern. But it left the two F-16s just trailing along like a little kid on a tricycle, you know. It was gone. It was gone. The estimate was well over like 10,000 miles an hour, because in about a second and a half, it went from 12 noon to the edge of the horizon. And John and I were just left, you know, astounded by witnessing, you know, something move at that speed. And so, you know, that was one of the incidents we seen an object that was kind of mind.
0: Had you ever seen any behavior like that from an aircraft or whatever it was, whether it was a craft or?
1: You know, I was the drone operator for the department, and you know, I've been in various jet aircraft over the years and stuff, but there's nothing out there within our known arsenal that we're actively using, like in the military theater or that kind of thing. And any other nation, you know, having or possessing that kind of technology where they would be using against their adversaries. I mean, if we had that technology readily available, we would be using it as a tool of war. And And it was just beyond anything, in my opinion, anything earthly that we have, you know.
0: Was the military involved in anything that you investigated? Where did they have a presence there?
1: At times there were military involvement, but I mean, we were talking earlier at breakfast in Monument Valley on one of the mesas called Hunt's Mesa. At one time, there was a B-27 the military was flying, and they got too low and clipped that mesa, and it crashed over the top of that mesa and spilling on the other side. And I've witnessed every type of military craft that you can imagine. The SR-71 Blackbird come cruising through Monument Valley, and the different bombers and attack craft, helicopters. I've seen those things within that. Over at the reservation, and you have to realize that the Navajo Reservation is a sovereign nation. It's like a country within a country, and so there has to be authorization for certain activities. You know, so like the what you mentioned with the Men in Black, you know, that's a sovereign nation within itself. So.
0: Yeah. All right, in the final few moments we have with Stanley, and I appreciate you so much being with us here at McMinniman's UFO Fest. Interested if you have any thoughts on whether there might have been any sort of interdimensional portals or maybe even bases out there that could be housing some of these craft, or where these things could be coming from. The energy beings, the orbs, the whole nine yards, Sasquatch, Skinwalker, I mean, let's throw it all together.
1: For John and I, one of the investigations I did was a haunting case within an office setting, three stories, and one of the more prominent phenomenon was what's often referred to as a port, which is APPORT.
0: Right.
1: So we would have coins that would apport out of thin air, just falling into the floor from nothingness. And in that original two-day investigation, there was a total of 66 coins that we collected, documented. And but there was an attachment formed to me from that energy. The last time I was here, a coin apported in our hotel room. And to this day, I had a regular doctor's appointment a couple of weeks ago. As I pulled into the driveway at the parking lot, I opened my door, and a few feet away from my door, a coin fell out of thin air on the blacktop. And so it still happens to this very day. But that phenomenon made me realize that the coins have to be materializing. They're starting up from point A to a point B. And the point B is wherever I'm at, and it falls in the floor. But it originated from somewhere. These have been primarily all U.S. coins, except for one incident where I had a Taiwanese coin that fell on my kitchen counter. So that's the connection among all of these things that are referred to as paranormal and even the UFO phenomenon, is that these things are coming in to and from our atmosphere and our planet from some other location. Whether it's UFOs or the Bigfoot, you know, Bigfoot, me and John come to the consensus that these things don't live out there in the woods like a bear or a mountain lion or whatever. These things are entering and coming for whatever reason, and people are witnessing it. It'll leave tracks and stuff. And so.
0: The Paranormal Ranger, he is Stanley Milford Jr. here at McMinniman's UFO Fest. Let's hear it for Stanley. We'll be right back with Danny Sheehan.
1: Thank you.
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0: We're in McMinnville for McMiniman's UFO Fest. This is the best of Into the Paranormal. So honored to be joined here at McMiniman's UFO Fest by Danny Sheehan, who has degrees from Harvard University, Harvard Law School, and has helped lead multiple lawsuits of historic importance, including 3 Supreme Court cases, the Iran-Contra lawsuit, the Three Mile Island litigation, and the First Sanctuary defense case. Prior to forming the Christic Institute in Washington, D.C., he litigated a number of high-profile cases, including establishing the right of news journalists to protect their sources, the Pentagon Papers case for the New York Times, the Watergate burglary case, and the Wounded Knee occupation case for the ACLU. He has directed the New Paradigm Initiative at the State of the World Forum and wrote his autobiography, The People's Advocate. Currently, Danny is serving as president of the New Paradigm Institute, which is a 501c3 public interest organization that is dedicated to UFO and UAP disclosure for the betterment of humanity and our planet. All the way out here from the nation's capital, where everything is, you're at the ground floor of UFO disclosure. Let's hear it for Danny Sheehan. So, the audience as well is great. Is this your first time out here to McMinnville?
8: Yes.
0: To the UFO Fest?
8: Yeah.
0: Just, yep. You guys are in, you're in for a hoot.
8: Yeah.
0: You're really in for a good time.
8: As I understand it, yeah.
0: Right. So, what are the implications of UFO disclosure, and how close are we, Danny? I know you're right there. You have a group that is literally pushing the envelope try to get this. What are we hoping happens? What does formal disclosure look like? I mean, we've had these congressional hearings. We've had behind-closed-door meetings. Mm-hmm. What really is the next step?
8: Well, the next step will be securing passage from the House of Representatives, the Senate bill that has been passed twice. The United States Senate has prepared and passed virtually unanimously out of the Senate a 64-page bill, which constitutes the kind of consensus agreement that has been reached by people inside the national security state, inside Congress, inside both political parties, as to what the process is that should be followed to disclose the information that the United States government has in its possession. And that's a very specific choreography that they're planning. And we've run into some difficulty initially over on the House side because the chairman of the House Intelligence Committee, Michael Turner, was the congressman from the congressional district in Ohio that houses the Wright-Patterson Air Force Base.
5: Sure.
8: And that's where the, as you know, the craft that was recovered at Roswell back in July of 1947 was taken to Wright Field. We know that because of the telegram that was in the hand of General Ramey, that was he was foolish enough to have the photograph taken of the weather balloon debris in attempting to fabricate this false story.
5: Right.
8: But he had in his hand the telegram that he had received from headquarters, you know, directing them to take the disc to Wright Field and to bring the bodies. So that that we've de-encrypted that. That telegram for blowing up the negative of the photograph, so we know that, and so that that Turner, Michael Turner, who is the head of the House Intelligence Committee, is basically in bed with the officials at Wright-Patterson, and also Wright-Patterson in Dayton, where it is, has become the focal point of the private aerospace corporations that have gathered around trying to get access to the technology so they can patent it and make trillions of dollars in the future by insisting that any access to this technology that the United States government might have would have to be paid for and licensed, even though it was the United States government that recovered it originally and simply put it into the hands of these private aerospace corporations for analysis. So, but the bottom line is that because we've secured the passage of the 64-page bill, which I can give you some details about the exact cartography of that, but the bottom line is the key issue that needs to be achieved right now is securing passage on the House side. So we've secured the removal of Michael Turner as the head of the Intelligence Committee. And we now have Crenshaw is now the head
5: Dan
8: of...
5: Dan Crenshaw?
8: That's right.
5: Yeah, okay.
8: And so the bottom line is now that... It's Crawford. Crawford is the is the head of the Intelligence Committee now. And the bottom line is if we can get him to sponsor the bill, the same bill on the House side, we're sure that if we can get Mike Johnson, who's the Speaker of the House, to put it on the floor for a vote, that out of the 435 congressional members on the House side, we'll probably have 400 votes to support him. If we achieve that, if we get that set up, then what'll happen is that the president will be asked by Congress to appoint a 9-person panel, and we've secured passage on the House side already of the first 23 pages of that.
5: Is this the review board?
8: This is the review board.
5: Okay.
8: This is the 9-person review board. And that we've secured passage of 23 pages of the 64-page Senate bill over on the House side, which has ordered all 6 of the United States military services, all 18 of the United States intelligence agencies, and all 32 of the United States Defense Department agencies that are understood to be in possession of information about the UFO phenomenon, to gather that all together and digitize it and get an index set up and be prepared to turn it over to the National Archives. That we have achieved that. That order is an outstanding order now. And that information is due around the 1st of October of this year. Okay, and that when that information is put into the hands of the National Archives, what we're asking in this bill, the other remaining portion of the bill that we haven't gotten past the House yet, is to get the House to approve that after the Senate reapproves it, and that will be ordering the establishment of this review panel. If the review board then would come into place, would be appointed by the president, they would review all of this information, and they would publicly release... around the 1st of October this year, All of the information that dates back to January 1st of 1945.
5: Sounds good. I mean, we've been waiting 100 years.
8: Yep. And so that we're really close to this. If we can just get this part done, then everything that's 25 years old or more, basically from year 2000, everything earlier, which would cover Roswell, Aztec, Trinity, all of those major sightings, would
5: Phoenix
8: be compelled
5: lights.
8: To be released. So that's where we are right now. So the clock is ticking down, and what the process is now is that we're in the process of putting pressure on the people, primarily over on the House side, to agree to this bill. Mike Rounds has agreed to reintroduce the bill on the Senate side. Chuck Schumer has agreed to continue to co-sponsor it. One of the other major co-sponsors of it was Amari. What's it from Florida?
5: Right? Marco Rubio.
8: Marco Rubio. And Marco Rubio has been one of the co-sponsors. He's now the Secretary of State, but he's also, very interestingly, the acting National Security Advisor to the President. And he's also, very interestingly, as of last week, been appointed to be the acting Director of the National Archives.
5: Yeah.
8: Where all this information is supposed to go. So he's a critical player in this right now.
5: So it's
8: now.
5: All being set up.
8: It's all being set up. And so that assuming that we can get this to happen, then the information is going to go over into the National Archives, and we can expect by October of this year a significant process is underway. Okay, and that the first thing that'll happen is the release of this information that is prior to the year 2000. And if we can get that, then there's going to be a huge download of information. What the New Paradigm Institute is that we have set up in Washington as the citizen group that is basically organizing people on the ground. And we're encouraging everybody to contact the New Paradigm Institute. It's newparadigminstitute.org. And sign up to become members of Citizens for Disclosure.
5: I want you to give that information and also... Yeah. Contact your congressmen and women as well. We'll be back to Danny Sheehan from the New Paradigm Institute for McMiniman's UFO Fest in just a moment.
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0: we have seen Congress pay more attention to the subject in the last 5 years than we have seen Congress pay attention in the last 80.
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3: They sell, it's an old rumor, back in the late 40s or 50s, a flying saucer crashed out on Hart Canyon Road.
4: They went up over on top of the mesa, and they said there were 16 bodies were laying there.
5: Would you say that what you experienced had some capabilities that couldn't be explained?
6: Well, that was the most confusing part about what we were observing.
7: From McMiniman's UFO Fest here in McMinnville, Oregon. Let's hear it again for Danny Sheehan from the New Paradigm Institute. Right there, boots on the ground, Washington, D.C., fighting for disclosure each and every day.
8: That's right.
7: Thank you. Thank you.
8: Yeah.
7: So,
8: terrific.
7: Do you need help in this effort?
8: Yes. Okay. That's the whole point. What we're doing is we're organizing a thing called Citizens for Disclosure. If people go to that website, the newparadigminstitute.org, there'll be a link there that you can click onto, and you can become members of Citizens for Disclosure. There's going to be a group in each of the 435 congressional districts. There are going to be 50 state coordinators, and we're going to start pouring it to the individuals in the House and Senate. And we're going to have a statement that we're going to demand that they sign. Either they're going to sign the statement agreeing to support a full disclosure, and if they don't sign it, then we're going to be reporting to all of the constituencies when the election takes place in 2026 for the new Congress to elect someone who agrees to support full disclosure. And even if the people have to run primary races against the people who are there, who are refusing to do their constitutional duty. I mean, they are not overseeing this program. This program is going on deep in the bowels of the national security state. And the Congress of the United States is not adequately supervising them as they're mandated to do in the Constitution. So that we have reports, very credible reports now, that this program that's, as you know, it's called Immaculate Constellation, is potentially involved in shooting down UFOs, luring them in, and then shooting them down so that they can get a hold of the technology, because they're trying to back engineer the technology of these UFOs to develop a whole new generation of weapons, to be able to deliver nuclear weapons into the heart of Russia or China from launch within 2 minutes.
7: I can ask you a question. Why would we need to reverse engineer craft now? Has the technology changed over the years since, say, the crash, the craft that we may have recovered at Roswell?
8: Well, what it is that they've apparently not been able to back engineer all of the technology. That what we have is kind of jury-rigged craft.
7: Okay.
8: Who can apparently perform some of the that most recently Matthew Brown has just started talking about this. He's been interviewed by he was actually in the State Department.
7: Okay.
8: He was in the State Department, and it appears to be, I'll get to talk to him soon, hopefully, but that I think he was in the Defense Intelligence Agency as well. He was assigned responsibility for reviewing classified documents and determining whether they were properly classified. And he ran into a spate of documents and photographs and videos that appear to have been underclassified from what are normally done. So he ran into them. For example, and you may recall, I would recommend that everybody get a look at it. You can go to newparadigminstitute.org, and we've got a link on there. So you can get the interview, the recent interview that George Knapp and Jeremy Corbell just did. They'll be here later on this afternoon, and they're going to be doing their report, I think, at
7: 7 o'clock.
8: 7 o'clock tonight. Yeah. I'm sure they're going to talk about Matthew Brown, and he's actually seen the videotapes of we were monitoring a group of Russian intelligence vessels in the Pacific that had come to a particular location and were hanging out there for a couple days, and our surveillance equipment kind of focused on them, and we were monitoring them when this football field size craft, a triangular craft, just materialized right above them. And it appears that the Russians had somehow figured out that this was a location where these craft materialized. Mm-hmm. Okay, and so he saw the videos and he realized what was happening here and began to investigate what this program was that was going on, and has become convinced of what we've known about for some time, that there is this cabal, this tiny group of people deep in the bowels of our national security state that are operating completely independent, independently from Congress oversight, independent from even knowledge on the part of the Secretaries of Defense and the heads of the CIA, and even presidents are unbriefed on this, and that this is extraordinarily unconstitutional, what's going on here. And so that what we're in communication now regularly with people inside the main Justice Department, inside the Criminal Division, inside the Racketeering Division to investigate this. We have FBI people now that are on board to conduct investigations of this group, and that we're hoping that this type of pressure on them is going to cause them to come forward to start testifying to Congress. And so we've also written a 13-page enhanced whistleblower protection statute to apply specifically to UFO whistleblowers. And we've presented this to the House of Representatives to try to get this passed. And if we succeed in getting the information flowing, it's flowing fairly well into the Senate Intelligence Committee, but the Senate Intelligence Committee hasn't agreed to hold any public hearings about this. Mm. We've got like 40 different witnesses that have come in and under oath have provided depositions to the Senate Intelligence Committee, and they still haven't held any public hearings. The House Oversight Committee has held public hearings, and they've appointed this task force that Congresswoman Luna is now chairing. And so all of this is going on in Washington, D.C. right now. I am kind of have a more prosaic or kind of normal kind of jurisdiction in this area. My job is to ascertain all the information that meets the rules of Rule 11 of the Federal Rules of Civil Procedure, of what evidence we have that can be presented in court and to a jury that is court admissible pursuant to the Federal Rules of Civil Procedure, and be able to establish a bona fide litigation so that we can act like we have in the Karen Silkwood case that we did, the Iran-Contra case that we did, the Three Mile Island case that we did, that you reviewed some of that earlier, that our role is unique in the fact that we are attempting to secure the information through professional investigations. We have a professional lie detector equipment, the psychological stress evaluators for testing people's credibility. You know, we know what the rules of evidence are for admissibility in court. We know where the various jurisdictions are, where there might be proper venue to bring these causes of action. So we provide kind of a unique service in the midst of all of these discussions. You have people speculating wildly about what some of the facts are, that, you know, my mother's brother had someone, a cousin, tell them this. You know, that isn't going to get us there.
7: No.
8: That what we need to have is court admissible evidence from people who have firsthand information. If there is secondhand information, it has to be of a confessional nature that has been articulated contrary to the legal interests of the person who says it, in order to get it admitted into court. So that's what we're doing. The special service that the New Paradigm Institute is providing the kind of legal counsel that we need to have to get this done so that we can force the legal structures to respond, either a court or the Congress that has to respond to this. And we're also at the New Paradigm Institute dealing with, once we get past this big, long delay in acknowledging that it's real, getting to the issue of what do we do about it?
7: Right.
8: Because that up until this point, none of the legal institutions are dealing, or academic institutions, are dealing with what do we do about this? Because they're all still pretending it isn't true, because the national security state keeps telling them that it isn't true, including ARRO, this all-domain anomalous resolution office.
7: Time is flowing on by. We got to go to break. We'll be back to complete our conversation. So final questions, get those in now for Danny Sheehan from McMinnville, Oregon. Join us for McMiniman's UFO Fest live tomorrow on Into the Paranormal from McMinnville, Oregon.
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7: Danny Sheehan of the New Paradigm Institute here from McMiniman's UFO Fest in McMinnville. I got to ask Danny, what's your dog in this fight? Why are you personally interested in UFO disclosure? Have you had contact?
12: No.
7: Do you know people who have?
12: Oh, I know tons of people who have. I was legal counsel for Dr. John Mack at Harvard University when he got dragged up in front of the faculty committee
7: right.
12: at Harvard. So I got to meet dozens of people who've had direct face-to-face contact with beings from UFOs. I was the one that was contacted when President Jimmy Carter was elected back in November of 1976, and wanted to be briefed on all the UFO information. That I was contacted by the Congressional
7: So you've been
12: Research
7: in this for 50 years as well.
12: Yeah, 48 years.
7: Wow.
12: Yeah. I've been involved in this deeply. You know, I represent Lou Elizondo in preparing the
7: sure.
12: complaint that he filed with the Defense Department Inspector General. I've done a lot of the primary legal work that's been involved with the UFO issue down through the years. For 20 years, I was general counsel to Dr. Stephen Greer's disclosure project. I was legal counsel to Steve Bassett's citizens' hearings on disclosure mm-hmm. back in 2013. So I've been in charge of vetting the witnesses to present, so that we're careful to present those that are the most credible and most verifiable stories. And that's what we're doing in Congress right now, is we're repeating that process right now. So I've been dedicated to this because what's going on is so profoundly unconstitutional that, you know, the secreting of this information and concealing it from Congress and actively lying to Congress, as they are, they've repeatedly committed perjury to Congress, insisting that there's no such yeah. thing.
7: We don't know anything about the Malmstrom incident.
12: Yeah, right.
7: Yeah, we don't
12: yeah,
7: know.
12: Right. That was something,
7: right.
12: wasn't it?
7: All right,

0: I have, he said, in that you have, would you be able to provide to me here in Congress the definitive evidence to show that we're in possession of at least one or more non-human origin extraterrestrial spacecraft and the bodies of people that have been recovered that are non-human?
1: Sure.
0: Would you be able to do that? And Lou was compelled to say, no, I wouldn't be allowed to do that. It'd have to be someone above me that would be. So he's sitting right there telling Congress that they're not giving them the information, even behind closed doors, even in SCIFs, so that there's a whole lot of detailed information that Congress does not have still. And that's the key information, because the members of the Congress are saying unless and until they're told that information, they don't dare do certain things.
2: If members of the UAP task force, like David Grush, can't even get that information, what makes us think Congress can?
0: Well, no, David Grush has it.
2: Well, no, but he says that the UAP task force was denied information.
0: That's right. No, he has it, and he's been hired by Burleson to be his staff person, but he's not authorized to give the information to Congress because it's behind a security clearance or level that he's not authorized to give them. All the information basically that's been given to the Congress so far basically has been authorized by the United States Defense Department Office of Pre-Publication Security Clearance.
1: Mm-hmm.
0: Okay? And so that means that there's a high level of decisions that's authorized the information so far to be given to Congress, but they haven't given it all to them. And that's what we're in the process now of trying to get done, to get that key information provided to them. And the people who are holding the information back keep on insisting that, well, we can't tell you this. You can't handle the truth. You know, even Congress can't handle the truth, and we keep saying, like, what? You know, what are you talking about? What is this?
2: I don't know. Audience, can we handle the truth?
0: Yeah.
2: I think we can handle the truth. Lay it on us.
0: Yeah. Well, the problem is that you don't know what it is. So, I mean, to say that you can handle it, I mean, I appreciate your boldness, but all, but, you know, but the reality is, I mean,
2: the reality isn't that extraterrestrials are piloting these craft and landing and crashing.
0: That much is true. Okay. That much is true. And we're getting that information. I mean, we're being told.
2: But it's all the other stuff.
0: Yeah. There's something else that they keep on saying that, oh, we can't tell you this.
2: Can't talk about free energy.
0: Yeah. Well, no, even that, it isn't that they're perfectly clear that they've admitted that they're in the process of back engineering the technology, which entails obviously the anti-gravity dimensions of it, the superluminal propulsion systems they've got, all of this stuff that they're doing, but they keep on pretending that there's something. We had the same problem in the Pentagon Papers case when I was representing the New York Times. But we're in chambers with Judge Murray Gerfein, the Whitney North Seymour, the United States Attorney for the Southern District of New York for the Nixon administration, brought an action in front of the Federal District Court in the Southern District of New York to get an injunction against us at the New York Times prohibiting us from being able to publish the 47 volumes back in 1971 in June. And we were in chambers with Judge Gerfein, and the United States Attorney, Whitney North Seymour, said, you know, if there's information here in these 47 volumes that if it were revealed would irrevocably damage the national security of the United States. And so I said, like what? And he said, well, I'm sorry, I can't tell you because you don't have the proper clearances. And so Judge Gerfein says, well, what about me? You're coming to me to ask for an injunction. Surely you can share the information with me. And Whitney North Seymour said, no, we can't give it to you either. And so I said, good, are we done? You know, are we done here? Right. You won't give us the information. So in that case, we won because the judge refused to give them the injunction if they wouldn't tell them. You know, but in the situation now where we're trying to extract it from them, they're just still refusing to give it to Congress. They're refusing to give it to anybody. And they keep on coming up with this excuses that you can't stand the truth and that our government wouldn't be able to stand revealing the truth. And we say, like, what? You know, what are you talking about here? And they keep on saying that, so that we're in the process now of trying to get at least the members of Congress, at least in the Senate Intelligence Committee and the House Intelligence Committee, to be told about this. Because just as a matter of intelligence, you know, we have to know what it is they're talking about.
1: Yeah.
0: So that's the stage that we're at right now. That's where we're hung up, trying to get them to cough up that information. And Lou Elizondo has told them that that we have the information, but they won't tell them what it is. Dave Grush has told them that there's more information, but he won't tell them what it is because they're afraid. They're afraid that they'll be retaliated against. And the fact is that there's a wet team that has been assigned responsibility to assassinate

0: violate anybody.
1: Oh.
0: If they violate that level of their security clearance.
1: Yeah.
0: So you can tell that's a significant deterrent.
2: Or maybe intimidate them to just be quiet.
0: Well, it'll do that.
1: Yeah.
2: Somebody wants to know, is the new Paradigm Institute national only? Do you have global partners? Are you seeking global partners?
0: Oh, we have global partners. We're working with people in Canada. We're working with people in the UK. We've reached out to 32 countries now to try to get their parliaments to pass the same statute, basically, that our United States Senate has, so that we can set up this same systematic process by means of which we can undertake a controlled disclosure that'll put into place a responsible team of oversight that are dedicated to getting full disclosure, but are doing so according to a choreography that will enable us to adjust our institutions to absorb this information of the economic impact of this technology, the impact on our religious institutions, the effect that it'll have on our geopolitical structures, our international treaties, etc. There's a whole series of things that need to get done. As I pointed out, they're not doing any of those things because they're still stuck at the question of whether it's true or not. You know, because they're being lied to by authoritative sources inside the national security establishment saying it's not true. And so until we can get them past that, they won't deign to start working on what are we going to do about it. So the New Paradigm Institute, in addition to organizing the citizens around the country and pleading with all of you to get in touch with us so you can become members of the Citizens for Disclosure, so we can send to you the crafted packages of exactly what the information is you need to give to your congressman that comports with his or her specific interest to get her or him to do the right thing.
2: Danny, in one word, from your legal background, does all of the evidence on UFOs hold up in court?
0: There's zero doubt.
2: Zero doubt.
0: Zero doubt.
2: Zero doubt. Let's hear it for Danny Sheehan and for everybody here from McMiniman's UFO Fest, and for yourselves being a wonderful audience. My name is Jeremy Scott. The show is Into the Paranormal. You know this is McMinnville, and you know who you are. We'll hope to see you back next year for more or on our next podcast. Good night. God bless.

0: Now that you've got a teaser, what it's like from McMiniman's UFO Fest, you don't want to miss tomorrow's live broadcast from McMinnville, Oregon, when we meet next time somewhere between the paranormal and the abnormal.
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7: NBC News Radio, I'm Jim Roop. President Trump heading home soon after his official state visit to China, meeting with President Xi Jinping there. White House correspondent John Deckers in Beijing, traveling with the president, says Trump appeared to be very impressed by the way he was received.
8: I think the president was very pleased with the way the welcoming ceremony went off. He was treated like a head of state should be treated, according to the president. You know, red carpet treatment.
7: Decker notes it's clear the two discussed Taiwan. Meantime, Vice President J.D. Vance says American taxpayers have been getting fleeced by fraud in the federal government for decades. He traveled to Maine today to talk about the Trump administration's effort to combat fraud.
9: When the president of the United States said, J.D., we've got a fraud problem and I want you to tackle it, I was so proud and so happy to be able to do it.
7: Vance said fraud impacts multiple victims, including taxpayers, doctors, and patients. Earlier this week, he said it appears mainly blue states are not taking fraud seriously. The vice president calls it a defrauding of the American taxpayer and a violation of trust. Border Chief Mike Banks stepping down.
10: Banks told Fox News, it's just time. He's served in the role since the start of President Trump's second term last year. He told Fox News he feels like he, quote, got the ship back on course from the least secure, disastrous, chaotic border to the most secure border this country has ever seen. He previously retired from the Border Patrol in 2023 after disagreeing with then-President Biden's immigration policies. I'm Wendy Swanson.
7: A cryptocurrency regulation bill clearing a key hurdle after advancing out of the Senate Banking Committee today. It comes after a pair of Democrats joined their GOP colleagues to advance the Clarity Act with a 15-9 vote. The bill aims to provide guidelines for federal regulators overseeing the crypto industry, and it's faced a winding path through the Senate over the past year. Jim Roop, NBC News Radio.
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23: 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If you'd have done what I asked you to and come in my dressing room before the show, you'd have known that you weren't supposed to come out here until I introduced you.
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25: 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Well, actually, it's a little more than just a hobby. 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
25: Yeah.
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29: 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I'm broadcasting.
4: Hello, everyone. I'm Carl Amari, and this is Hollywood 360, the show that presents the best in classic radio. Are you ready for the conclusion now to Burns and Allen?
30: Always Burns and Allen.
4: All right. George Burns, Gracie Allen. We began listening to the first portion last time. And now let's go back to October 28th, 1940, for the conclusion to the Burns and Allen show.
31: Well, anyway, I'm going.
32: Well, if you want to go, go. Far be me from it to interfere.
31: Far be me from it. You mean it's far from it.
32: Forget it, George. It doesn't make a difference, veteran.
31: Difference? You mean it doesn't make a bit of difference?
33: 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And that's just the way it is with Spam.
31: Spam?
33: Oh, you bet, George. 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
31: Different?
33: Certainly. 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
34: Slice it. 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

0: Oh, George, I've had the best luck. I've mended your coat and I've got 2 sleeves left over.
1: Boy, I can't stand this. Now I've really got a headache. Who's got some aspirin?
0: Here, take these.
1: Thanks. Oh. 2 sleeves left over. The front sewed on the back. The back sewed on the top. The top sewed on the bottom. Whatever I tell you to do, Gracie, you do wrong. Well, anyway, I'm leaving.
0: No, you're not.
1: Why not?
0: I did it again.
1: You did it again?
0: They weren't aspirin.
1: What were they?
0: Sleeping pills.
1: Sleeping pills? But I don't want to sleep. Oh, I got a date with a doctor. Oh, what'll I do? What'll I say to Fifi? I can't keep my eyes open. Oh.
2: He's asleep.
0: George is asleep.
2: George is asleep.
3: George is dreaming.
0: George is dreaming.
1: George is dreaming.
4: Ah, George, Fifi loves you. You're so charmant. And when you make love to me, your voice, it is so soft and sweet, just like a bell.
1: Ah, do you really think so?
4: Yes.
1: Fifi, I'm really crazy about you.
0: And I'm crazy about you, too.
1: Wait, you sound like Gracie.
4: But that is impossible. We're alone and I'm Fifi.
1: But you sounded just like Gracie.
0: Did I really?
1: I could swear you were Gracie.
4: But I'm not. I'm Fifi.
1: Well, then, say something to me in French.
0: I don't speak French.
1: Then you're not Fifi.
4: Would I lie to you, George?
1: Now you sound like Fifi.
0: She is Fifi.
1: Then who are you?
0: I'm Gracie.
1: Why did you follow me up here?
0: I had to. I'm so to you.
1: How could you be so to me and come up here with me without my knowing it?
0: Well, George, this is your dream. You'll have to figure it out.
1: Fifi, I love you.
5: Gracie, I love you.
1: That sounds like Senor Lee.
5: But I'm not Senor Lee.
1: Then who are you?
5: Daniel Broom.
1: It's not Daniel Broom. It's Daniel Boom.
5: Broom.
1: Boom, boom, boom.
0: Oh, George, you just shot the man I love.
1: Gosh, and I didn't know it was loaded.
5: I'm dying. But I've got to go into the kitchen to die.
1: Why?
5: This is the living room.
1: Well, Gracie, there goes your sweetheart.
0: Oh.
1: You feel bad?
0: No, I'm counting donuts.
1: Ah, Fifi, do you really love me?
4: I do.
1: You love me now. But will you love me when I'm old and gray?
4: I do.
1: At last we are alone. And I love you, Fifi.
4: And I love you, Fifi.
1: If you are Fifi, how can I be Fifi, too?
0: No, you're not Fifi, too. You're about Fifi 5.
1: Ah, my darling.
6: Fifi, my love, I just got back. Wait a minute, who are you?
1: I'm Fifi's sweetheart.
6: Oh, I'm sorry. I didn't mean to interrupt. Goodbye.
1: He just jumped out of the window. Who was that?
0: My husband.
1: Your husband?
6: Pardon me, I forgot my hat.
1: Ah, Fifi, I love you.
0: Hello? What's that?
1: Gracie, why are you answering the phone? It didn't ring.
0: Yes, it did. Hello, who? George, it's for you.
1: I wonder who can be calling me. Hello?
7: Hello, George. This is Gracie speaking.
1: Gracie? How can it be Gracie?
0: George, let me speak to her.
1: I think I'm going out of my mind.
0: Hello, this is Gracie Allen. What is it you want?
7: I want to speak to Gracie Allen.
0: Sorry, I can't hear you. You'll have to speak a little louder.
7: Who, me?
0: Yes, you.
7: I'm talking as loud as I can, and I can't hear you either.
0: What number do you want?
7: Gladstone 1131.
0: Oh, I'm sorry. You've got the wrong number. This is Gladstone 1131. Goodbye.
1: Give me that phone. I don't believe you can talk to yourself, operator.
6: Operator. Oh, hello. Listen, operator. Is it possible for a person to talk to herself on the telephone?
7: Well, if you ask me, it's impossible, if you know what I mean.
6: Fifi, my Sherry, how do you say in French, I love you?
4: Je t'adore.
6: Ah, je t'adore. Je t'adore.
3: And this is what I do for a living.
6: What was that?
8: Mr. Burns, you said shut the door.
6: But I'm trying to say I love you.
8: Please, Mr. Burns, I'm a married man.
6: Ah, Fifi, you are lovely. Will you marry me?
4: No, you are too strong for me. I want a man that is like putty, one that I can mold.
6: Fifi, I'm putty.
7: And he's moldy, too.
6: Gracie, will you please go? I'm making love to Fifi.
7: All right, I'm leaving. Where's the leash?
6: What do you want with a leash?
7: I want to take the tree out for a walk.
6: I don't care what you do. I want to be alone. There's someone at the door. Come in.
9: Hello, Mr. Burns. I am from the Sleeping Hollow Dream Company. Do you like the dream you've got, or would you be interested in a new one?
6: A new one?
9: Yes, we make our dreams to order.
7: You mean you have your own slumber yard?
6: Wait a minute. You look like Bud Heaston.
9: Bud Heaston? Who's that?
6: Well, cold or hot, what hits the spot?
9: A Los Angeles driver.
6: I'll try again. What doesn't need any refrigeration?
9: A Los Angeles driver.
6: I'll get him this time. What sticks to your ribs?
9: Sticks to your ribs? I don't know.
7: I know.
6: Tell him.
7: A Los Angeles driver.
6: Gracie, will you go away? I want to be alone with Fifi.
7: Well, where will I go?
6: Well, go anywhere. Go jump out of the window.
7: All right.
6: Gracie! Gracie, come back! I was only kidding!
7: What did you say?
6: Well, Fifi, at last we are alone. Here I am on bended knee. I offer you my heart.
4: I accept you, George. Get up and kiss me.
6: I can't get up. What's wrong with me? I can't get up. I can't get up. I can't get up.
7: Wake up, George. Wake up. Oh. Wake up, George.
6: What happened?
7: Well, you must have had a nightmare.
6: Oh, well, I'm glad I'm awake. Wait a minute. I still can't straighten up. If I'm not dreaming, why can't I straighten up?
7: I did it again.
6: You did it again?
7: Yeah, I sewed the lapel of your coat onto your pants.
6: Oh.
9: Friends, Spam is absolutely the most popular new meat item brought out in a generation. 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
6: Thanks, Bud. Well, Gracie, say goodnight.
7: Good night.
6: Say, where's Artie Shaw?
7: Well, he had to leave. He was sick.
6: Sick?
7: Yes, he said, when George wakes up, tell him I went to see his doctor.
6: Oh, good night, everybody.
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1: That's the Burns and Allen Show from October 28th, 1940, starring George Burns and Gracie Allen. That was sponsored by Spam and Hormel Chili Con Carne. It's making me hungry.
2: I'm just hungry.
1: Thinking about that, you know? Some chili con carne and some Spam.
2: Maybe pizza.
1: You open up the can of Spam, and then you got the frying pan, and it goes right in the frying pan, you know? That sounds delicious, doesn't it? Here, I'll do it again.
2: Sounds a little like Donald Duck to me. I don't know.
1: Coming up after the break, it's the lineup. Stick around.
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1: That's right. 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And thanks for tuning us in. It is time now for The Lineup. This was a police drama. It was set in San Francisco, and the lineup gave audiences a look behind the scenes at a police headquarters. Bill Johnstone starred as Lieutenant Ben Guthrie, and Wally Mayer was Sergeant Matt Greb. Now, Dragnet, Lisa, was a huge hit for NBC. So what did CBS do? They tried to win some of that Dragnet audience with the lineup. Elliot Lewis was tapped as producer-director, and it premiered in 1950. We have a broadcast for you now, going back to September 12, 1951. This is called The Senile Slugging Case. Here's Bill Johnstone in part one of The Lineup.
6: Ladies and gentlemen, we take you now behind the scenes of a police headquarters in a great American city, where under the cold, glaring lights will pass before us the innocent, the vagrant, the thief, the murderer. This is The Lineup.
7: Ben?
8: Yeah?
7: Here's Mr. Wiggins.
8: Now, how do you feel, Mr. Wiggins?
9: Oh, better. I feel a little better.
8: Well, we can sit right here.
7: You need some help?
9: No, thank you. It's all right.
7: I'll see you later then, Ben.
8: Yeah.
9: Thank you, Sergeant.
7: You bet.
9: Nice fellow.
8: Quine?
10: Yeah.
9: How many people do we have to look at?
8: Oh, I think they're 28 or 29. We've had two other cases like yours in the past week. picked up a couple of guys that might be possibilities, but we haven't been able to get positive identifications.
10: May I have your attention, please? You people out there on the other side of the wire in the audience room, may I have your attention, please? Thank you. My name is Greb, Sergeant Matt Greb. I'll explain the lineup to you. Each of the suspects you will see will be numbered. I'll call off a number, their name, and charge. If you have any questions or identifications, please remember the number assigned to the prisoner as I call his name. At the end of each line, when I ask for questions or identifications, call out the number. If you're sure or not too sure of the suspect, have him held. The officers who took your name will assist you. They're seated among you. Please be prompt with your questions or identifications. When the prisoners leave here, they are sent to the washroom and dressed back into their jail clothes. It makes it quite difficult to bring them back after they leave here. The questions I ask these suspects are merely to get a natural tone of voice, so do not pay too much attention to their answers, as they often lie. Bring on the line. Okay, move it over. Right on over to this side of the stage. Spread out and stand facing the audience. Hands to your sides and keep looking straight ahead. Now, when you answer the questions, talk up so the people out there can hear you. It's a long way to the back of the room, so keep your voices up. Okay, number one, William Bushman, robbery. Take your hands out of your pockets. Where do you live, William?
11: 108th in Lincoln.
10: Where are you from?
11: Los Angeles.
10: How long you been in this city?
11: About 7 months, I think. It was about 7 months.
10: Were you arrested with anybody, William?
11: Yeah, a couple of guys.
10: Well, what are their names?
11: Joe. I don't know his last name.
10: Joe Lucas, number 18. All right, who was the other boy?
11: Call him Twitch. Herman Twitchell.
10: Number 19. Any weapons, William?
11: No.
10: You have a car?
11: No. He was walking. If we had a car, we wouldn't be here.
10: Okay, number 2, Max Sloan, robbery. Where do you live, Max?
12: On the east side.
10: You have an address, haven't you?
12: 411 Orchid, south.
10: Were you alone when you were arrested?
12: I was with the guy I was sticking up.
10: Was anybody arrested with you?
12: No, I was pulling the job. We weren't sticking up each other.
10: Any weapons, Max?
12: You think he was giving me his wallet because I was pointing my thumb at him?
10: You want to be funny? We've got all night, Max. You can just stand there and be funny all night.
12: All right, I'm sorry.
10: Were there any weapons?
12: Yeah, .32.
10: Well, nickel-plated blue steel, what?
12: Blue steel. Not counting the rust.
10: You have a car?
12: No, I haven't.
10: Okay. Number 3, Stanley
13: any
10: Meyer,
13: of these men?
10: Robbery.
13: No, none of those men.
10: Where do you live, Stan?
13: I don't recognize any of those
10: Come
13: men.
10: Come on, you'll have to speak up, Stan.
14: I said I don't live here. I'm from out of town.
10: Where out of town?
14: Wilmington, Kentucky.
10: Can you people hear him back there?
15: No.
10: All right, now look, I told you boys you're going to have to talk up. I don't want to have to repeat the question, so come on, talk up all the way to the back of the room. Now, where are you from, Stan?
14: Wilmington, Kentucky.
10: Where have you been staying here?
14: Only one place, a flop house.
10: What flop house?
14: Oh, just a flop house. I don't remember. Who remembers a flop house? Hi.
8: Hi.
10: Mr. Wiggins didn't spot anybody, huh?
8: No. Those two guys that jumped and did it so quick.
10: Oh, this is the third slugging in a week. Somebody better come up with a halfway decent description.
8: Those guys aren't stupid. They follow a pretty routine M.O. Dark spots. Pick an old guy like Wiggins, jump him before he knows what's happening, beat him unconscious, and then roll him. How much chance has he got for a decent description?
10: They're liable to kill somebody. They seem to be getting rougher.
8: Yeah. Here's a list of Wiggins' valuables. See that all the pawn shops are covered.
10: Okay.
8: The other two victims didn't have much these guys might want to hawk. Wiggins had a gold watch and an old stick pin. Watch had his name and an inscription. I might try to get rid of it.
10: We're in car 13J tonight, huh?
8: Yeah. These boys move around, but they seem to stay pretty much to the east side. We'll have the usual cars and 5 auxiliaries. Waldo's putting about a dozen plainclothesmen on the streets.
10: Funny if one of our boys got rolled.
8: And they're not old enough. These guys pick them old so they won't give them much trouble. Nice guys.
10: Yeah, swell.
16: '87, 4:15 at 105 North Lincoln.
15: getting 89 hungry?
16: 89 of 585
8: yeah,
16: at the corner of Elm and
15: well, let's pull into
16: Street.
15: Rogers and get a hamburger, huh?
8: Okay.
16: 63 of 905 at 1769 East Brighton. See the man.
15: Order me a hamburger and coffee, will you, Ben?
8: Sure.
16: 73 of 480
15: be right back.
16: East
8: okay.
16: Commonwealth. License 52 Young. 760.
8: Hi. No, I don't need a menu. Two hamburgers and two coffees.
17: Two hamburgers and two coffees. Everything on the burgers?
8: Yep.
17: Thank you.
8: Mm-hmm.
16: Attention all units in Area H. A 245 slugging at 87 West Bullock. All units in Area
8: miss,
16: H.
8: Miss!
17: A 245 yeah?
8: Hold those hamburgers.
16: At 87 West Bullock.
15: What's up?
16: Ambulance
8: slugging. About a block away.
16: 99.
15: You know, someday I'm going to finish a whole meal.
1: That's the first portion of the lineup. 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
12: Mr. Hall?
13: Yeah?
12: This is Lieutenant Guthrie. Tell him about it.
13: No, yes, sir. Well, I was walking by over on the sidewalk and tossed a cigarette over here and saw him. About then, I spotted this officer in this car and I yelled.
14: Yeah. Hi, Doc.
12: Oh, another slugging, huh?
14: Yep.
12: She's not dead, but she's close. Hey, get that blanket over her, boys.
14: All right, Doc.
12: Looks like a bad fracture. Really a bad one. Lost a lot of blood.
14: You think she'll make it?
12: I don't know. Hey, keep that end up there.
14: Right.
12: Pretty old. Lost a lot of blood. You coming down, Lieutenant?
14: Yeah, we'll be down.
12: Just didn't have anything on her. No identifications. They got everything.
14: You just found her lying here, Hall?
13: Yes, sir, that's right. I threw my cigarette over here. Wouldn't have even seen her if I hadn't thrown my cigarette.
14: They probably waited behind this hedge. Grabbed her when she passed, slugged her, and dragged her into the lot.
12: Yeah, it's a good spot for it. Good and dark.
13: Gee, it was a terrible thing. Still can't quite believe it. What are you going to do about it?
14: What do you think?
32: Hello, Lieutenant.
14: Yeah, that 245 slugging that came in about a half hour ago, who's got it?
32: The old lady?
14: Yeah.
32: She's in surgery now. Dr. Gordon. It's the fourth one this week, isn't it, Lieutenant?
14: Yeah.
32: Say, you mind if I look at your newspaper, Murph? No, go ahead.
14: The coffee shop's closed, isn't it?
32: Yeah. Well, do you want some coffee?
14: I could use some.
32: Well, want me to run down the kitchen?
14: No, forget it.
32: It's no trouble.
14: No, thanks, Mike. Oh. We'll get some across the street later.
32: All right. Hey, Ben.
14: Yeah?
32: The tennis finals are next weekend. Want to go?
14: On duty.
32: Well, they'll be playing the rest of this week. Yeah, I'd like to see that Maureen Connolly. That's a pretty girl. The picture's in the last section there, someplace.
14: Yeah?
32: Yeah. In the sports section. Yeah, right there. Pretty girl, huh? Yeah. Huh, Ben?
14: Yeah.
32: Want to go?
14: Yeah.
32: Here comes Dr. Gordon. Doctor?
14: I'm Guthrie, Doctor, 16th Precinct.
33: Oh, how are you?
14: This is Sergeant Graham.
33: Hello?
32: Hello.
14: How's the old lady?
33: She died. Wasn't much we could do. She was pretty well gone when she came in. Come on, walk down with me when I get out of this gown.
14: Sure. See you later, Murph.
32: Yeah, take it easy, Murph. So long.
33: Have you got an identification yet?
14: No, not yet. Fingerprints will help.
33: Did just about everything. Bad fracture. Really bad one. When they're that bad, they don't stand much of a chance.
14: No. She regained consciousness at any time?
33: No. By the looks of the wound, whoever hit her with something pretty heavy.
32: Blackjack?
33: No, something like a pipe, maybe. Really let her have it.
14: Well, that's the way these boys have been working. I've had three others. Not this band.
33: Cigarette?
14: No, thanks.
33: Sergeant?
32: No, thanks.
33: It's hard to believe sense.
4: Oh, I don't guess it does.
33: These other victims, they have much money on them?
4: Add it all together, about $24.
8: Hi, Ben.
4: Morning, Matt. Anything new?
8: No, just routine stuff.
4: Well, let's grab some coffee then, huh?
8: Okay.
9: Oh, I was just looking for you, Ben.
4: Huh?
9: Mark sent us over the fingerprints on that old lady.
4: You got an identification?
9: Yeah, we ran a check through, and this is what we came up with. Woman's name is Stokes, Mrs. Rebecca Stokes. Lives at 518 North Oak with her daughter. Asher went over to get the daughter. We'll need a positive identification, so Asher's taking her right down to the morgue. Mm-hmm. Thought maybe you'd like to talk to her first.
4: Yeah, I would. Let's go.
9: Her daughter's name is Lillian Dunn. She was married. Husband killed in the war.
4: Hello, Asher.
10: Morning, Lieutenant. This is Miss Dunn. And this is Lieutenant Guthrie and Sergeant Greth.
4: How do you do, Miss Dunn?
15: Hello.
16: Hello.
4: We certainly wish we could eliminate all this, Miss Dunn, but it's necessary.
16: Well, I don't think I can go through with it. I don't think I can do it.
4: Well, it's really necessary. She has to be identified by a relative.
16: I just don't think I can.
10: Well, it's your mother. We're sure of that.
4: Sooner or later, you'll have to... Well, sooner or later, you'll want to see her.
16: But not in here. Please, not in here.
4: We have to keep her here until we get a positive identification. Do you have any other family?
16: In Nevada. An aunt and a cousin.
10: Well, if they could get down here...
16: No, they haven't seen Mom in years.
4: Your mother's the fourth victim in a week. We've got to stop these men. We'll need some information.
16: All right.
4: Where was your mother going last night?
16: Well, I guess she was coming home. She went to a movie, early one. I guess she was coming home.
4: Mm-hmm. Did she have a purse with her? Any valuables?
16: Yes, she had a purse.
10: Can you remember some of the things she carried in her purse?
16: Yes, I guess I can. It wasn't much. Not much money.
4: Anything to identify her?
16: Some cards and things.
10: Does she have any jewelry? Any rings or a watch?
16: Yes. She had a wedding ring. And an engagement ring. They weren't worth much. I'm sorry.
4: Don't be. I think Miss Dunn better go on home, Asher. Get a description of the two rings and take her home.
10: Sure.
16: No. No, I'll do it. It's best to get it over with. I'll have to do it sooner or later.
4: Well, look, maybe we can get some close
16: no.
4: friends.
16: No, I want to. It's all right.
4: Okay.

0: if you don't want to.
1: No.

0: newspaper where you dropped dead.
1: Well, you couldn't discard the three. Pick one up.
2: You owe me 30 cents.
0: Kibbutzes, yeah.
1: Oh, Waldo's got 8 auxiliaries tonight, Ben. You and Matt are in 13J again.
2: Mm-hmm. Now, how about the policewomen?
1: Well, he's got 5 of them. They'll be in the area from 10 till 2, one car within a block of them at all times.
2: Okay. Well, we got half an hour. You want some dinner?
1: Yeah, I'm getting hungry.
2: Okay. Wait a minute.
0: Have what?
2: This guy's right.
0: Oh, it had to be the jack, huh?
2: Yeah, put him on.
0: It couldn't have been any one of the 9 other cards.
2: Well, yeah, hello, Mr. Sense. Wiggins.
0: Sure.
2: Yeah, I remember.
0: Why do you,
2: you didn't? Where? 897 South Wilton. Okay. Yeah, we'll meet you there in about 10 minutes. Right. That was Mr. Wiggins. He spotted his watch in a pawn shop, the watch the holdup men took after they slugged him.
0: There's Mr. Wiggins.
3: Hello, Lieutenant.
2: Hello. Where's the watch?
3: Right over here in the window. There. The gold one. It's open. See the inscription?
2: Mm-hmm. Okay, let's go in.
0: Yes?
2: Police.
0: Yes?
2: We want to see a watch you've got in your window.
0: Sure. Hey, which one?
2: It's that one, the gold one.
0: Sure. This one?
2: That it, Mr. Wiggins?
3: Yes, that's it. See the inscription? To Dave, love, Alice. My wife, she gave it to me.
0: Hot?
2: Yeah. Remember where you got it?
0: I got a ticket. Yeah, here you
2: are. John Jones, 671 Barrington. John Jones.
4: That's a good name.
2: You remember what the man looked like?
0: The man who locked the watch? No.
4: You remember when he locked it?
0: No.
2: Well, didn't you date the ticket? How long have you had it?
0: A week, maybe. What's so important about the watch?
2: It belongs to this gentleman, not to the man who hawked it.
0: Okay, take it. Ain't worth much.
3: Why, it's solid gold.
0: Solid gold. I got dozens.
2: Now, what's your name?
0: Wagner. George Wagner. Look, I don't know nothing about it. This guy came in, he hawked it, that's all.
2: Look, Mr. Wagner, it's very important that we get a description of this man.
0: He stole it, huh?
4: Yeah, and he's got a friend. We want them both for murder.
0: Murder?
4: That's right.
2: You think you might know him if he came in again?
0: I don't know. I don't know. Maybe. I don't remember.
2: You get one of these lists?
0: Lists?
2: Yeah, one of these.
0: Oh.
2: List of stolen articles like that watch.
0: Oh, wait. Sure. I got one.
2: None of these other things in your store?
0: No.
2: You sure?
0: Sure, I'm sure.
4: You didn't know about the watch, you better check.
0: Look, I know I ain't got none of them.
2: You didn't report the watch. You better check.
0: All right. If I find something, I'll call you.
2: We'll wait.
0: While I check the whole inventory?
4: Just the tickets on the last week and a half.
0: Okay.
2: We'll take a look at them, too.
0: Yeah, sure, okay. Look, officer.
2: Yeah?
0: I know the man that hocked that watch, but honest, I didn't know he killed anybody. I didn't know it.
2: What's his name?
0: Young. Carl Young. He's hocked things before. He's been in a couple of times. I know him from the neighborhood. I didn't
2: think... His name's Carl?
0: Yeah, Carl Young.
4: The name in this watch is Dave.
0: Well, he said it belonged to his brother.
2: You know his brother?
0: No, but I know him. He seemed like an honest guy.
2: Where does he live?
0: In the neighborhood. I bowl. He's in the bowling alley a lot. I bowled with him last Friday. Look, honest,
4: Does he hang around with another guy?
0: I seen him with another guy sometimes. Big guy.
2: You better come on down to the station, Mr. Wagner.
0: The station? Why?
2: I'm afraid you're in a little trouble.
5: Yeah, I know him. Carl Young. Oh, yes, he hangs out in here a lot.
4: You know where he lives?
5: No. What's he done?
2: Does he pal around with anybody?
5: Well, yeah, he's with one guy quite a bit. He's a fella named, let me see now, what the heck was that name? Kind of a quiet guy, a big guy, kind of John or Joe. Doggone, I'm sorry, I can't remember. Joe, I mean.
2: Okay, we'll stick around. You let us know if Carl Young or Joe comes in, will you?
5: Sure.
4: Says he's got a dozen men checking the neighborhood, Ben. There are 4 cars in the block. Nobody does anything unless you give the word.
2: Okay. Well, if they both come in, we'll take them. One of them, we'll tail them.
5: Okay. That's 3:30.
2: Yeah. See that guy down there, second alley?
5: Yeah, what about him?
2: He's bowled six strikes.
6: Aha! Okay.
2: Oh, fair. 150 so far.
6: You need a few strikes, friend.
2: Yeah.
6: All right.
2: Will.
5: Lieutenant.
2: Yeah, what is it?
5: That fella just came in there.
2: Yeah, which one?
5: That big one there. I said to him, I said, "Hello, Joe." He said, "Hello." His name must be Joe.
4: Where is he?
5: He's upstairs in the pool hall.
2: Oh, come on, point him on.
5: Yeah, up here. It's right up this way. Wait a minute. Hello, Joe.
7: Yeah. How are you?
2: Him.
5: Yeah.
2: Come on, Matt.
4: He's out in the street.
2: Hold it.

0: stopping.
1: Now pull up. 13J, suspect at 3000 block Lincoln.
0: He's getting out then.
1: All right, let's go.
0: Going into that building.
1: Now hold it. We'll wait till the rest of the boys get here.
0: There's Quine now.
1: He's in the building, Quine. You better take it around back in the alley.
2: Right.
0: And there's Asher.
1: Quine's taking the back, Asher. We'll go in. You wait here for the rest. Spread them out.
3: Right, Lieutenant.
1: All right, let's go, man.
0: Okay. How do we do it?
1: Well, we find out what apartment he went in, clear out the building, and take him.
0: Wait a minute. Huh? Mailboxes.
1: Oh, yeah. Lipsky, Busher, Whiting.
0: C. Young, 208.
1: Well, if they're in the room, we can just clear out the rooms on both sides. Forget the rest of the building. I'll take 206.
0: I'll take 210.
4: I tell you, I know what I'm talking about. This game ain't the dumbest in the world. Be a bushel.
5: Ben!
1: Yeah?
5: That was Carl Young with the big boy.
1: Now, come on. It's better that way. We'll take him on the street.
0: They're climbing into a car.
1: Hold it, Young!
6: Hey, look out, Carl. It's gone.
5: Watch it, Ben!
1: Asher!

0: Asher.
1: Right, Lieutenant.
0: Have Kreins tackle him. You all right, Quine?
2: Yeah. Yeah. Big boy wasn't as tough as he looked.
3: Oh, he's been fighting old ladies too long.
4: The lineup, where before you pass the innocent, the vagrant, the thief, the murderer. Listen next Wednesday when we again bring you The Lineup.
5: May I have your attention, please? You people out there on the other side of the wire in the audience room, may I have your attention, please? Thank you. My name is Greb, Sergeant Matt Greb. I'll explain the lineup to you. Each of the suspects you will see will be numbered. I'll call off a number, their name, and charge. If you have any questions or identifications, please remember the number assigned to the prisoner as I call his name. At the end of each line, you may ask a question.
4: The Lineup, starring Bill Johnstone as Lieutenant Ben Guthrie and Wally Mayer as Sergeant Matt Greb, is written by Blake Edwards with music by Eddie Dunstetter. 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
6: And that's The Lineup from September 12, 1951, with the senile slugging case starring Bill Johnstone. 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Is heard on CBS. 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
2: Next time is The Adventures of Sherlock Holmes, going back to 1948. 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See you then.
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7: NBC News Radio, I'm Jim Roop. President Trump heading home soon after his official state visit to China, meeting with President Xi Jinping there. White House correspondent John Deckers in Beijing, traveling with the president, says Trump appeared to be very impressed by the way he was received.
8: I think the president was very pleased with the way the welcoming ceremony went off. He was treated like a head of state should be treated, according to the president. You know, red carpet treatment.
7: Decker notes it's clear the two discussed Taiwan. Meantime, Vice President J.D. Vance says American taxpayers have been getting fleeced by fraud in the federal government for decades. He traveled to Maine today to talk about the Trump administration's effort to combat fraud.
9: When the President of the United States said, J.D., we've got a fraud problem and I want you to tackle it, I was so proud and so happy to be able to do it.
7: Vance said fraud impacts multiple victims, including taxpayers, doctors, and patients. Earlier this week, he said it appears mainly blue states are not taking fraud seriously. Vice President calls it a defrauding of the American taxpayer and a violation of trust. Border Chief Mike Banks stepping down.
10: Banks told Fox News, it's just time. He's served in the role since the start of President Trump's second term last year. He told Fox News he feels like he, quote, got the ship back on course from the least secure, disastrous, chaotic border to the most secure border this country has ever seen. He previously retired from the Border Patrol in 2023 after disagreeing with then-President Biden's immigration policies. I'm Wendy Swanson.
7: A cryptocurrency regulation bill clearing a key hurdle after advancing out of the Senate Banking Committee today. It comes after a pair of Democrats joined their GOP colleagues to advance the Clarity Act with a 15-9 vote. The bill aims to provide guidelines for federal regulators overseeing the crypto industry, and it's faced a winding path through the Senate. Jim Roop, NBC News Radio.
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2: Hello, everyone. I'm Carl Amari, and this is Hollywood 360, the show that presents the best in classic radio. Last time, we began listening to The Halls of Ivy from 1950 with Ronald and Benita Coleman from March 17, 1950. Here's the conclusion.
24: The state of enlightenment. I doubt if you've ever crossed the border.
25: However, cut it short, Doc. It's all settled anyway. I got more important things to do. I got to listen to the race results in a couple of minutes.
24: However, I have faced greater terrors than any you have so far conjured up. Differential calculus, astrophysics, and French irregular verbs, to name a few. A moment ago, you asked me to guess something. Now I'll ask you. Guess where I'll see you first before I grant you that favor.
25: Show and fight, eh? Quite right, quite right. Take a walk around the block, Doc, and think it over. I'll be here another 20 minutes.
24: Enjoy those 20 minutes, Granger, because when I return, I am going to run you right out of town, so help me.
25: What?
24: Quite right, quite right.

0: miles of ivy, we find a moody and reflective Dr. Hall sitting on a bench on the commons with Mrs. Hall, who's feeding the squirrels. Mrs. Hall says,
1: "Look at the greedy little beggars. Would you like to give them some nuts?"
2: Hmm?
1: Nuts.
2: Oh, my sentiments exactly. Vicky, you've no idea how inadequate I feel. I've probably received more honorary degrees than Granger has third degrees. And yet, in certain spheres, he's an intellectual giant compared to me. He was cat-and-mousing me just now, and enjoying it, too. How can I possibly give students the implements with which they can meet life on its own terms when I myself am so utterly helpless?
1: Well, you might add some new courses to the curriculum. Cynicism 1 and 2. But that's a long-range problem. Closer at hand is the question, how is the honest brakeman to be handled? And let's not try to be diplomatic about it.
2: Oh, I agree. This calls for knuckle-dusters rather than kid gloves.
1: What else?
2: As I see it, the only thing Granger has that I lack is the control of 1 to 2,000 votes. And I doubt if I can supply this lack in the next few minutes, so that leaves only one alternative.
1: Change your name, grow a beard, and take up some other profession.
2: It's something along those lines. Oh, this has turned out to be just about the most crisis-ridden stroll I've ever taken. All I wanted to do this afternoon was to walk off an excellent lunch. So far, I've insulted the chairman of the board and been threatened with smear campaigns by a penny anti-politico.
1: Well, life's full of little booby traps. Do you remember our reception at the Red Lion Inn at Marlow, that last weekend in England?
2: Oh, don't I? Now there was an infuriating quarter of an hour. Remember that wild dash to the railroad station?
1: Yeah.
2: After the last show, the bumpy train rides, no taxi to meet us when we arrived at 2 in the morning.
1: Yeah, and a 1 mile hike to the inn in the rain, with you staggering under all that luggage.
2: Yeah. And not a soul awake at the hotel to take care of us when we got there. Oh, I'll never forget it, never. Where is everyone? Well, the place is absolutely deserted. Oh, Vicky, now, don't tell me you've caught cold.
1: Oh, no, I haven't. At least, I hope not.
2: Sit here, darling. Sit here near the fire. I'll poke it up a bit.
1: Well, I'll see if there's a note for us on the desk.
2: I told the landlord when I telephoned that we were rather late getting here. He assured me someone would wait up for us.
1: Well, look. It's a box with my name on it.
2: There, well, open it, darling. Look, bring it over here and sit down. There.
3: Now give me your foot. I want to get those wet shoes off.
1: Yeah.
3: What's in it?
1: It's a sack of flour. What on earth?
3: Oh, good Lord. I told the landlord I wanted some flowers for you. Flowers! The idiots. I'm sorry, darling.
1: Well, please don't be. It was very sweet of you to have thought of it at all.
3: Oh, I know. Much good it did. Oh, I'm going to knock at every door in the place till I find someone to look after us.
1: No, Toddy, don't. There may be other couples here on a lovely weekend of their own.
3: Well, I see no reason why they should be permitted to enjoy a weekend while we're condemned to a bench down here.
1: Well, it's not so bad, really. Seems to be very soft wood.
3: Oh, you're an angel, Vicky. Always making the best of everything.
1: Sit down here.
3: All right. Whoops, this is not soft wood.
1: Put your arms round me. I feel better already. Sorry. Too bad, isn't it? I'm sorry. Did I forestall a kiss?
3: Oh, never mind, darling. I have plenty more. Look, just tell me when.
1: Now. There. Well, this is more like it.
3: Ah, Vicky, I'd planned it all so differently. I wanted our own comfortable room with a lovely fire going, a full moon outside the window, and the smell of jasmine from the garden below, and somewhere a nightingale singing.
1: It isn't really the season for nightingales.
3: Well, then I would have hired someone to do bird calls just for the occasion.
1: I can coo a little.
3: Ah, do a little, my dove.
1: Coo?
3: Oh, that was a sad little dove, wasn't it? Now, you know, darling, I'm sure of one thing. If we can surmount this kind of night, the rest of our married life ought to be smooth sailing.
1: Then you're not beginning to lose the first fine full flush of enthusiasm.
3: Lose it? Darling, you're soaked to the skin, your hair is all mussed up, your nose is red. and I have never seen anyone as ravishing. I love you, Vicky. And if it were ordained that we had to spend the rest of our lives sitting here feeling just as miserable, I'd say amen to it and enjoy every moment.
1: Oh, Toddy, kiss me quickly before I sneeze.
3: Before and immediately after. My darling, but let's move into this little sitting room. Why, look, Victoria. Isn't that amazing?
1: What?
3: Well, that motto over the door. It's exactly the same as the one at Ivy. You shall know the truth, and the truth will make you free.
1: I know, Toddy. It's always been there.
3: Oh, no, my dear. You don't understand. You've never seen it. It's over the library door at Ivy College in America.
1: Well, of course it is. I'm sitting right here looking at it. Come back, Toddy, wherever you are.
3: Come back? Looking at it? Oh, you mean... You mean here, at Ivy?
1: I do wish I could go with you when you set sail into space like that.
3: Oh, you do go with me, Vicky. Do you think I'd leave my first mate behind?
1: Oh, that was charming. But I think we'd better head for home if you're going to upset Mr. Granger's wild and woolly plan.
3: No, wait a moment. Wait. I've just had an inspiration, Vicky.
1: What?
3: Seeing the library gave it to me. Let's go in.
1: Whatever for?
3: Well, in this library since 1640 has reposed the original charter of Ivy Township. When it was incorporated with 75 inhabitants, there must have been laws and statutes which were only intended to apply to a community that small. I'm going to snoop around and see if I can't hunt up some forgotten statute which might legislate Mr. Granger smack out of his smug, complacent skin. Vicky, I've got it.
1: Tell.
3: Well, in 1757, when Ivy's population had swollen to 93 persons, the city fathers passed a law extending the vote on local affairs to anyone of voting age who had resided in the town for a minimum period of 3 months.
1: No, you've lost me, my darling. I haven't got the faintest idea what you're talking about.
3: Don't you realize that 1,500 Ivy students of voting age reside in this town for 9 months every year? Doesn't that mean anything to you?
1: Well, it makes for a very attractive campus.
3: Yeah, but more attractive than you think. 1,500 votes will swing the entire balance of power in this town.
1: Toddy, how wonderful! Why, this makes you a more powerful politico than Granger ever was.
3: Of course it does. And when I explain the situation to the students, I'm sure they'll see eye to eye with me.
1: They'll go to the polls in droves.
3: You know, if it hadn't been for Professor Larson, I never would have thought to look up the law. Remind me, Vicky, to call her as soon as she returns from the meeting. I'm going to increase the budget for the political science department. Come along, Victoria. I'm ready for Mr. Granger. I'm going to enjoy this.
1: Don't be greedy, Toddy. Let me into the act, too.
3: Of course. We'll cat and mouse him. Just watch Boss Hall in action.
1: Be quiet, dear. He'll hear you.
4: You're right on the nose, Doc. I was just about to turn on the ignition. What's so funny? Oh, yeah, I said, what's so funny?
3: You don't understand what's happening, and you're curious, aren't you?
1: Yeah, quite right.
4: Well, don't make me mad, Doc. I ask you a question. I expect an answer.
3: Sure you do.
1: You would.
3: Quite right.
4: You both lost your minds?
3: Oh, not at all. No, we're about to run you out of town, and we're naturally pleased at the prospect. Nothing personal in it, you understand, just politics.
4: Yeah, well, I'll give you 10 seconds more, then I'll get mad.
1: Quite right. Yeah, look at his face every time I say that, Toddy. Mr. Granger, you noodle easy.
4: What?
3: Needle, not noodle, darling. Now, pay close attention, honest Brickman.
4: Yeah.
3: I'm only going to say this once.
4: Yeah.
3: I've just completed a study of the laws of the town of Ivy.
4: So what?
3: You've made a small mistake. There's a forgotten but not obsolete statute here which renders more than 1,500 students at Ivy eligible to appear at the polls, eligible to take advantage of the statutes governing initiative, referendum, and recall.
4: Oh, no.
3: Oh, yes. Do you know the first thing we're going to do with our vote? We're going to build you a monument.
4: Me?
3: Yes, you. A monument 1,000 feet high, made of the rarest marble.
4: Well,
3: I think possibly it'll be 1 inch wide. It shouldn't cost more than a few $1,000,000. The college, of course, is non-taxable, so the property holders in town will have to pay for it.
4: Oh, Doc, listen.
3: It's going to have your name plastered all over it, and each time they see it and think of the cost, they'll think of you. Fondly, devotedly.
4: Oh, look, Doc.
3: And that's only the beginning.
4: Doc, wait a minute.
3: Then I think we'll reconstruct Town Hall so that the elevators remain stationary while the building goes up and down.
4: Doc, please wait. Let's make a deal.
3: A deal does not interest me. But there is always unconditional surrender.
4: Yeah, there is, isn't there? Ain't there? You got it. Unconditional surrender. I'll do anything you say.
3: The first thing you'll do is to come with me to a meeting of our Board of Governors and inform them the town council was mistaken in its resolution yesterday and that it will retract and apologize.
4: Quite right. I mean, sure. Only a jerk would have believed it anyway.
3: I want you to tell that to the chairman of our board personally.
4: Personally? To Wellman?
3: Yes, and in my presence.
4: Doc, I got no right to ask, but will you do me a favor?
3: Well, what is it?
4: Do you teach politics here at Ivy?
3: Yes, we have a political science department.
4: I want to take that course. Enroll me.
5: Now, here again are Mr. and Mrs. Ronald Coleman.
6: Well, it's late, Toddy. Time to close up. Have you finished whatever it is that you're writing?
3: All but the last line, Vicky. It's a limerick.
6: Perhaps I can help. How does it go?
3: A guileless old fellow named Hall, on finding his back to the wall, like Machiavelli, he managed so well he...
6: Could hardly be lived with at all.
3: Very good, Martin.
6: But seriously, I think you handled the case of the honest brakeman very well.
3: I don't know. I'm afraid I slipped up on the retort courteous.
6: You went even one better, Toddy. You gave them the reproof valiant.
3: Well, so long as it wasn't the reply churlish, my dear. Good night, everyone.
6: Good night.
5: We'll be seeing you next week at this time at the Halls of Ivy, starring Mr. and Mrs. Ronald Coleman. The other players were Eleanor Audley, Edwin Max, and Herbert Butterfield. Tonight's script was written by Walter Brown Newman and Don Quinn. Our music was composed and conducted by Henry Russell. The Halls of Ivy was created by Don Quinn, directed by Nat Wolf, and presented by the Joseph Schlitz Brewing Company of Milwaukee, Wisconsin. Ken Carpenter speaking.
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8: You know what? In this hour, we're going to play a show we've never played before, Lisa. It's called On Stage. 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Aired on CBS Radio, and it starred the real-life married couple, Elliot and Kathy Lewis. Now, they had complete creative control over this series. This was like their series. The stories were from all genres, romance, drama, comedy, thriller, western, adventure, classics of literature. The scripts were by experienced and up-and-coming writers. Now, Ray Noble's Kathy and Elliot theme opened each episode, and the supporting players were the best the West Coast had to offer, including William Conrad, Sheldon Leonard, Mary Jane Croft, who actually married Elliot Lewis a few years later. Because
9: see what happens when you work together
8: for too long? They worked together, got divorced, married one of the actresses the series. Yeah, that really.
9: Why are you looking at me like that?
8: No, I mean, we're not.
9: I'm just kidding.
8: Folks, Lisa and I are not married. We're just best friends.
9: I'm just giving
8: John Daner, Ben Wright, Byron Kane, Peggy Weber was on this series. A lot of great dramas on stage, and we've never aired one before. So I thought we'd listen to a July 2nd, 1953 broadcast, The Midnight Ride of Paul Revere. It's a true story about Paul Revere. Let's tune this in on Stage.
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16: Good evening. May I present my wife, Kathy?
17: Good evening. This is a wonderful time of the year. It's the time for life, liberty, and the pursuit of happiness.
16: All of which is our due because we're an independent nation. But that independence was hard won. And at this time of the year, we think it a good idea to remember how it all happened.
17: And so we asked Richard Chandley to retell a part of it for us, and that's what we've planned for tonight.
16: Here it is. The Midnight Ride of Paul Revere. It had been warm that winter. No ice formed on the Charles River, which was strange for Boston. Cannon guarded the land entrance to the city. General Gage, our benevolent military governor, had thought the countryside might try to cross the river, muskets at the ready if there'd been ice. Therefore, no freeze, and our city remained cut off. No trouble from the rabble or city hotheads who thought it tyranny to pay a king's tax on tea or anything else without having a say about it. No rabble, no. Pay and be still. We'll put troops in your city, blockade your port, and starve you until you pay. Well, a fight against injustice can be organized if you've got thinkers and doers. It was spring now, a new year, and the sap was stirring.
18: All right, I feel you. Take part. Come up in there. You're to see no difference from me. My party.
19: The King's Own 4th Regiment, then. Nothing new about them among us.
16: Except their actions, Doctor. All the troops are stirring, and why drill so late into the evening?
19: Getting the winter's kinks from their legs.
16: In April? They're up to more than that.
19: Come, we'd best get on to the meeting.
16: Marines moved into North Square. Their Major Pitcairn is billeted only 2 houses from mine.
19: He could be there to watch you.
16: There's no evidence yet. I'd know if he was. They quartered a sergeant from the 64th with us. He doesn't seem smart enough to spy.
19: We're all watched, Paul. Hancock, Adams, Warren, you and I. I trust you and Mrs. Revere mind your tongue.
16: I take no chances. I don't have to, Doctor. You may be sure.
19: There's the tavern. Should we go in together?
16: Street's empty. I see no reason not to.
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5: Paul? Dr. Church?
6: Hello, Joseph. Gentlemen?
7: You're sure you weren't followed here?
11: Of course they weren't, Sam. They're not stupid.
7: I don't need anyone to put words into my mouth, John. That's not what I meant.
11: Words in your mouth? Mr. Adams, I
7: mean... Gentlemen, we're wasting time. The shorter we can make this, the better.
11: Naturally. But what about Knox? Where's Henry?
5: I suggest we start and get to the meat of it. Paul, about this activity among the troops.
6: As we suspect, two more regiments were landed yesterday, making 14 regiments of infantry plus the artillery on the common. All are being drilled hard.
5: Then Gage plans a major move against us, you're sure?
6: As sure as I breathe. It points to only one thing, a move in full force outside the city to seize one of our stores of powder and ammunition.
12: Aye. But which one of the stores? Concord or Salem or Marblehead?
5: Or all three. He's brought in enough troops for it.
7: That's why Knox should be here. He's our ear in Gage's headquarters.
5: At any rate, gentlemen, we agree the time is near. Now, undoubtedly, Gage will choose the same time to move against the leaders here in Boston. Most certainly, Mr. Adams and Mr. Hancock.
7: The infamous pair.
6: Then I take it this is a farewell meeting.
5: Exactly. Sam and I will leave for my cousin's place at Lexington tomorrow. All the important papers will go with us.
12: But should it be done now?
7: Why wait for the city to be closed against us? We're just tempting him.
5: Ah, there's Knox, I hope.
13: Gentlemen.
5: Henry, what delayed you?
13: Sorry. Couldn't be helped. Catch my breath.
6: Sit down, Henry. What is it?
13: Gage. I've just learned. He knows.
6: No, knows what, man? What are you trying to say?
13: All about us. The Provincial Congress, everything we've said and done for the last 6 months.
6: How?
13: Spy or traitor. My informant in Gage's headquarters saw the documents.
6: Impossible.
13: He quoted for me. Provincial Congress minutes, Sons of Liberty meetings. All our names, how we functioned. They were right.
6: Who is he? Which one?
13: I don't know. They were just the documents.
6: Must have been some hint.
13: None. None at all.
7: No, of course not. Only Gage would know his name.
12: What can we do? We've got to change everything.
7: No, it's too late for that. Our only change will be that John and I will leave for Lexington tonight.
6: Henry, if they have this information, how will the British use it?
13: So far, only Gage knows. His headquarters is ready and waiting. The officers will receive their orders only at the last moment.
6: That's all you can tell us?
13: I'd give my soul to make it more. I'm sorry.
6: Then there's nothing to do but keep on as we have.
5: You'll still ride express for us, Paul?
6: Your house is still headquarters, isn't it, Joseph?
5: Of course.
6: Do I say it for all? If a traitor frightens us, so would liberty.
7: Aye, just so, Paul. But it's a deuced naked feeling, knowing there's a king's man among us.
5: Then back to our separate jobs, gentlemen. Good luck, and may God be with us.
31: Revere?
6: What?
31: Is that you, Silversmith?
6: Oh, Major Pitcairn.
31: Rather late to be treading the town, isn't it? Your work keeps you up, I suppose.
6: All hours, Major. To feed my family and the British mouth quartered with us, I must work at my trade all hours. My duty to the king.
31: Admirable. A dutiful man. Perhaps you'd care to be of more aid to your king. I have a sword clasp that needs mending. Can you do it next week?
6: Why not tomorrow? Or will you be needing it?
31: A soldier always needs his sword. It's a pity. I like you, Revere. everything except your business.
6: Thank you, Major. Those are my exact sentiments for you. Good night.
31: My best regards to your wife.
6: Thank you. I'm ready for your sword at any time.
31: It's a pity. Good night.
6: Yes, Rachel. The children asleep.
3: Hours ago, I'd kept some broth for you.
6: I have no hunger. Our sergeant in his bed, too?
3: Just before you came. He sat cleaning and polishing all evening. Paul, what worries you?
6: Nothing, Rachel. Nothing more than usual.
3: I know you. What happened at the meeting?
6: Nothing. How could it be? A traitor.
3: Traitor?
6: Knox learned it tonight, too late to search him out. And just when you need your mind clear. When you've always trusted the man next to you. Now there's doubt.
3: There's no way of finding him.
6: Stop everything and go through 30 men.
3: Shh. Upstairs. Sergeant.
6: It's not for myself, Rachel. Where and when the British move this time, it can mean war.
3: You're still to ride express?
6: When they call me. And if shots are fired, Gage may retaliate against...
3: Families. You've got to shake it from your mind, Paul. Trust us to take care of ourselves. You trust in me, don't you?
6: With all my heart.
3: But... Say no more.
6: Whatever happens, Rachel, know that I love you.
3: Whatever happens, Paul, know there's long life ahead of us in a free country. Now, will you take some broth?
6: The steadiness of Rachel was assuring, but still my sleep was bad that night. I'd said it bravely at the meeting, if a traitor frightens us. Yet my mind was filled with it. Each of 30 faces passed before my eyes and did me no good. The next day, a thing of importance took place in Boston Harbor. Joseph Warren and I stood on Gray's Wharf, watched.
9: You see them, Paul? Boats of almost every transport taken up for caulking and repairs.
6: Aye, Joseph. Enough for 800 men. And over there, the man of war Somerset neatly warped into the mouth of the Charles.
9: Oh, see how our guns lie, covering that short stretch of water over to Charlestown? What do we draw from it?
6: One plan, anyway. Load troops at the foot of the common, ferry to Charlestown, and quick march to the nearest powder.
9: At Concord. Charlestown's the shortest way to Concord.
6: And the shortest to Lexington, too.
9: Of course, that's it. Our king's man wastes no time. Grab Adams and Hancock at Lexington, then to Concord.
6: When they finish work on the boats, that's when they'll move, and at night. Who can lend us a horse in Charlestown?
9: Well, John Larkin. But the Somerset, Paul. She'll be watching for just such a move. She'd give you a broadside.
6: Can you safely get a message to Larkin?
9: Of course,
6: then do it. And add this. Each night, have him watch North Church steeple. All Charlestown can see it. Immediately the troops take to the boats, he'll be signaled. If the Somerset stops me, he's to ride.
9: Wait. What if the boats are only bluff and they march out the neck?
6: Two signals. One lantern if they go by land. Two if they cross the river.
9: A boat for you. Have you got one?
6: Aye, and well hidden. Joshua Bentley can row me.
9: Good. And Paul, even among us, the fewer who know the signal and how you plan to go, the better.
6: My thoughts too, Joseph.
9: We'd best not meet again. I'll send for you only when the troops have moved and we're certain of the direction.
6: And pray the guards aren't sent for us before then. That's the juiced naked feel. I have it too. We all have, except our traitor. There'd been a moment we'd caught each other's eye. There was trust between us, and yet we were both retreated inside ourselves, as if afraid of each other, and cold with a chill of suspicion. This, to me, was worse than any physical agony. I knew if anyone were true, it was Joseph. I hated myself for suspecting, yet could not help it. On Monday, word was sent of much activity among the British officers, and the sergeant quartered in my house left in full marching kit. Then Tuesday, and the whole city stirred with troops, rumors, and notions. Rachel and I said little. The waiting was just as hard on her.
3: Paul?
6: Look through the window. Make sure who it is.
3: Yes. Joseph Warren, stable boy. Yes, Matthew. Matthew. A note. Is it?
6: Now. To Joseph's first.
3: Go quickly. God keep you.
9: Light infantry, Paul. and grenadiers marching to the foot of the common. They go by sea.
6: The signal?
9: I've just dispatched it. Two lanterns. It's positive they're making for Lexington, then Concord. I've had three separate reports. You must get to Adams and Hancock first.
6: What about you?
9: As soon as you leave, I'll slip out of Boston to Cambridge. Our new headquarters will be at the Hastings House.
6: Mind you, slip carefully. They've sentries everywhere.
9: One more thing. I've sent another express by land across the neck. One of you must get through.
6: One of us will, Joseph.
9: I pray you both do. God bless you, Paul, and good luck.
6: I looked back once over my shoulder. Joseph still stood in the door, and then he closed it. I walked the edge of the common, neither fast nor slow. Troops were still marching toward the far end, the darkness making their red coats the color of dried blood. Then I turned away, following the black streets that would lead me to the boat. Excitement tensed my body, urging me to run, but I held myself. I looked toward North Church steeple. There were no lights showing. It would only have been for an instant, but I wondered if they'd shown at all. Then I made the last turn and was at the river. I'd chosen Joshua Bentley for his skill with oars. The boat appeared from under a wharf, gliding toward me like some great dark beetle. I climbed down into the stern and pushed off. Joshua nodded to me, then put even the muscles of his face into the rowing. It was young flood tide, and Joshua bent us into it. Then the moon began feeding itself into the sky, and I made out the blacker hulk of the Somerset in the dark before us. She was 64 guns. We'd passed to seaward of her, but bright in the moonlight and not out of range. We were low, low beneath her, passing her broadside. I could see her guns were run out, each one an ugly, wicked fascination that I couldn't take my eyes from. I was unaware that I held my breath until I let it escape me when we had passed. The next thing I was aware of was the boat scraping on the Charlestown shore. I left Joshua with the boat and went to the home of John Larkin.
14: There?
6: Yes.
14: I saw the signal.
6: Oh. Is this the mount?
14: Yeah. Oh, boy. He's the best in my stable. I'll give you a leg up.
6: Thank you. Oh, boy. Oh.
14: British officers came through this afternoon.
6: What?
14: They patrols on all the roads. Didn't you know?
6: No.
14: You have a good horse here, fast as mares. He'll take care of you.
6: Thank you again. Come on, boy.

0: You are listening to Kathy and Elliot Lewis on stage. Tonight's play, The Midnight Ride of Paul Revere. Before Kathy and Elliot Lewis continue with tonight's story, I'd like to call your attention to the fact that starting next week, our stars will make a slight change in time for their broadcasts. 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Remember, next week, same Elliot, same Kathy, same CBS Radio, same stage to be on stage, but a later time.
1: It was 12 miles to Lexington. I held the horse to a trot, and very soon we knew each other. He was a good animal, alert, willing, and there was trust between us. I passed through Charlestown and into the road to Cambridge. I was grateful for the moonlight now and could see a good distance in every direction. I had the countryside to myself. Then the road began to narrow, and ahead was a large, overhanging tree. It seemed a likely spot, and it was. Two riders bolted out of the shadows, the moonlight glancing off red-coated uniforms. I turned sharp, raced cross-country for the Mystic Road. They swung wide to cut me off. I knew this stretch of country. There were clay pits to watch for. They didn't know. But still, they forced me from the Cambridge Road. I had to go the long way now. I crossed to Medford and gave the first alarm. Before I was out of town, their bell was ringing. With luck, I could be in Lexington by midnight.

0: that banging down there.
1: Mr. Adams!
0: We're all asleep. Get to your bed.
1: Mr. Adams, the regulars are out.
0: What? Well, who are you? I can't see you.
1: Paul Revere.
0: Paul, I'll come down and let you in.
2: Come in.
1: Where's Mr. Hancock?
3: I've awakened him.
2: Now tell me.
1: They started at 10 o'clock, nearly 1,000 of them.
3: 1,000? We learned there were officers on the roads, but nothing like this.
4: Oh, goodness, gentlemen. Can't we have some light?
1: We've got to get dressed, John.
4: Dressed? What's that?
1: The alarm. The whole countryside's awake.
3: The troops have marched. We've got to get dressed.
1: What? Their aim is you and Mr. Adams, then to Concord for the stores.
4: They know we're in Lexington?
1: Our traitors, sir.
2: How far away are they?
1: They should arrive sometime near dawn.
2: And what about the roads? Can we get to Woburn?
1: I think so, if you hurry. I'm to go on to Concord.
2: Well, refresh yourself first. You have a good lead on them. Come on, John.
4: Now, just a moment, Sam. I'm tired of running from Gage. It's out in the open now. We're leaders. The people are rallied, and we should be with them.
2: This is not a time for speeches.
4: I'm not speeching. I mean it. You can run, Sam, but when the British arrive, I intend to face them gun in hand.
2: John, you're a politician, not a soldier.
3: All the papers are with us. That's our responsibility.
4: But you don't see the point. Paul, I ask
2: you... I am not going to argue this in my nightshirt. I am getting dressed.
4: You see it, don't you, Paul?
1: You're a delegate to Congress, Mr. Hancock. It would seem wise to protect yourself.
4: We are men. If there's a fight, I intend to be in it.
1: If shots are fired, we're all in it. Our women, too.
4: Gage!

0: dropped behind to rouse a sleeping house, I kept on, but slowly, so he could catch up.
1: Halt in the king's name!
0: What?
2: You're surrounded. Don't move, you're a dead man.
1: Dawes, run! Dawes, it's a patrol! There's another one! You men, after him!
3: You won't catch him, not with those horses.
2: All right, fellow. You're out late. Why?
0: I'm visiting friends. I have many of them.
2: Then why did you warn your companion?
0: Why do you block the road?
2: We're off the deserters.
0: Come now, Captain. You think 1,000 marching regulars are still a secret?
2: All right. Then you are one of their riders. We've stopped you at any rate.
0: Much too late, Captain. The whole countryside is warned. From here to Concord, you're cut off.
2: Cut off?
0: There are men looking for you.
2: What? Where?
0: You're behind our lines. You're the one who's caught.
2: I don't believe you. What was that?
0: Another warning.
2: I should shoot you.
0: And they'll come right down on you.
2: I've got to report this. Get off your horse. You'll walk to your friends.
0: He tugged my horse after him and was gone in the swallowing night, but Dawes had escaped. He was a born horseman, and I was sure he'd reach Concord. I left the road and cut across the fields back to Lexington. I saw Mr. Adams and Mr. Hancock leave for Woburn. My job now was to get back to our new headquarters in Cambridge and report they were safe. It was almost dawn. I found another horse and had just turned for the Cambridge Road when I saw the first British troops. The column stopped when they saw the men on the green, their bayonets catching the first morning light. I rode out wide and around them until I could no longer see. Everything seemed to fall into a terrible quiet. Then from behind me, it was something that could not be stopped or undone.
4: You heard the shots yourself, Paul.
0: Aye. They're still in my ears.
5: And Hancock and Adams are safe?
0: They're safe until our king's man learns where they are.
4: They're safe even then. The country's formed behind us. Gage holds only Boston.
0: How was it in Boston when you left?
4: Double guards everywhere.
5: They were pounding on my front door as I went out the back.
0: Rachel. Then they did go to our houses.
4: Paul, I know what you must feel, but we'd surely hear if they'd gone after families.
0: How? How could you hear? The city's closed.
4: Please, Paul, you're tired. You've been through a lot. Don't dream up tortures for yourself.
0: Dream? I told you shots were fired. There's a war now. Gage knows who we are. We're princes of treason to him. Tell me for certain my family isn't hostage. Or your wife, Dr. Church.
5: I can't.
0: I've got to go see Joseph.
4: You can't risk it, either of you. If you're caught, they'll hang you.
0: They didn't catch me when I left.
5: I'm going with you.
4: All right. Maybe it's easier done with two. Go lie down, Paul. Get some rest before tonight.

0: wharf ahead there, Doctor. You see anyone?
1: Looks empty enough. No, there's nothing. There. The tide.
0: If we see guards, move as naturally as possible.
1: Aye. So far, it's been easier than I thought.
0: I go north now. This street's the shortest way for me.
1: Wait. I think we should stay together.
0: Your house is to the south, that way.
1: It's safer if I go along with you.
0: One street's as safe as another.
1: So it seems. I thought sure we'd run into guards by now.
0: What do you mean?
1: Yeah, down that way. You see them? Now, feel this in your side. Don't move, or I pull the trigger.
0: Dr. Church. You're...
1: Yes, a king's man. I'm proud of it. At least General Gage will have one of you. Now walk ahead of me.
2: No! Let go!

0: Rachel? Rachel?
1: Paul.
0: You're all right? The children?
1: Yes. I'm all right. We're fine.
0: I had to see you. I had to be sure.
1: And I too, Paul. But every moment in the city is danger to you.
0: I can't be free with you here in Boston.
1: They won't harm us. Words about the

0: British are willing to trade patriot families for Tories. Please go, Paul, for our sake. We'll come to you soon.
1: Rachel, there's so much I want to say right now. So much I feel.
0: Write it. They won't stop the post, and my answer will assure you we're well. Go now.
2: Dear Rachel, I have your letter before me with the news you will leave Boston in 3 days. Knowing you and the children will be with me soon, I feel a whole man once more. You leave confusion for more of it here in Charlestown. The air holds no fear, therefore is filled with disagreements. Our leaders are not unanimous on any subject. But this is the weather of freedom. Each has his own ideas and is not afraid to speak. This is truly the beginning of greatness, Rachel. This is what we fight for.
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10: NBC News Radio, I'm Jim Roop. President Trump heading home soon after his official state visit to China, meeting with President Xi Jinping there. White House correspondent John Decker is in Beijing traveling with the president, says Trump appeared to be very impressed by the way he was received.
11: I think the president was very pleased with the way the welcoming ceremony went off. He was treated like a head of state should be treated, according to the president. You know, red carpet treatment.
10: Decker notes it's clear the two discussed Taiwan. Meantime, Vice President J.D. Vance says American taxpayers have been getting fleeced by fraud in the federal government for decades. He traveled to Maine today to talk about the Trump administration's effort to combat fraud.
12: When the president of the United States said, J.D., we've got a fraud problem and I want you to tackle it, I was so proud and so happy to be able to do it.
10: Vance said fraud impacts multiple victims, including taxpayers, doctors, and patients. Earlier this week, he said it appears mainly blue states are not taking fraud seriously. The vice president calls it a defrauding of the American taxpayer and a violation of trust. Border Chief Mike Banks stepping down.
13: Banks told Fox News, it's just time. He's served in the role since the start of President Trump's second term last year. He told Fox News he feels like he, quote, got the ship back on course from the least secure, disastrous, chaotic border to the most secure border this country has ever seen. He previously retired from the Border Patrol in 2023 after disagreeing with then-President Biden's immigration policies. I'm Wendy Swanson.
10: Now, cryptocurrency regulation bill clearing a key hurdle after advancing out of the Senate Banking Committee today. It comes after a pair of Democrats joined their GOP colleagues to advance the Clarity Act with a 15-9 vote. The bill aims to provide guidelines for federal regulators overseeing the crypto industry, and it's faced a winding path through the Senate over the past year. Jim Roop, NBC News Radio.
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0: The NFL announces schedules across the board for next season. Meanwhile, the CIA director travels to Cuba amid the chaos in the dark on that island nation. Hey, everybody, I'm Kate Delaney. First, we roll into the rundown here at the top of America Tonight. About the president and Xi, and that, of course, is the head of China and the head of the United States that are meeting on Friday, wrapping up a two-day state visit that's featured a lot of business deals, some Iran conversation reportedly, and some tension over Taiwan. The president says the U.S.-China relations are in a good place despite those differences, and the word is that China may help in opening the Strait of Hormuz, which is music to the ears of people like Brett Cooper, who is the commander in charge of CENTCOM, who was on the Hill testifying here in an exchange with Senator Richard Blumenthal, rather, Democrat from Connecticut, on the questioning of what's happening at the Strait.
1: Regardless of what the numbers are, Iran continues to pose a significant threat to shipping because it has missiles and fast boats and other assets that are available to attack shipping in the area, correct?
2: Senator, in each of those cases, their capability have been significantly degraded. If I just use my own professional experience and 100 transits through the Strait of Hormuz, you would typically see 20 to 40 fast boats, and lately we've seen two or three. So the degradation means it's been significant, but some residual capability does exist.
0: So Iran was on the agenda when Trump sat down with Xi on even Thursday for their two-hour meeting in the Great Hall of the People. And the leaders agree that the Strait of Hormuz, effectively closed since the start of the Iran conflict, needs to be reopened to support global energy demands. About 20%, as we know, we keep using this figure. It's accurate, though, of the world's oil flows through the strait and did before the war started back on February 28th. However, Iran's foreign minister says the Americans are to blame.
3: The Strait of Hormuz is now suffering first and most from the U.S. aggression and the blockade that they have imposed on it. As far as we are concerned, the Strait of Hormuz is open for all, commercial vessels. But they need to cooperate with our Navy forces. So we have not made any obstacles. It is Americans who have made blockade.
0: All right, so blaming it on America, saying it's the Americans, you just heard there, who have made the blockade. If China's involved, it will make a big difference when you think of China getting so much of its oil from Iran, especially so it's to their advantage to have that open and flowing. Meanwhile, what's going on in Cuba? We've been talking about a lot of the struggles there lately. The CIA director, John Ratcliffe, met with Cuban officials in Havana on Thursday. The visit comes at a low moment, of course, in our relationship with Cuba after Washington imposed a fuel blockade in January and the president slapped sanctions on the island and talked about taking it over. But the meeting with Ratcliffe happened in a context marked by the complexity of what's happening bilaterally, with the aim of contributing to more dialogue between the U.S. and Cuba. And the problem with what's going on in Cuba is the island's energy crisis has deepened so much more since the U.S. fuel blockade began, with only one Russian oil tanker making it through. So those oil reserves have run out, according to their energy ministry. And the Secretary of State, Marco Rubio, has renewed an offer of $100 million in aid on the condition that the assistance be distributed by the Catholic Church, completely bypassing the government. And in a post on X, Cuban President Miguel Diaz-Canel urged the United States to instead just simply lift the blockade. saying the damage could be eased in a much simpler and faster way by lifting or relaxing the blockade, since it is known that the humanitarian situation is coldly calculated and induced. Wow, throwing another punch. So despite the tensions, there are these talks that are happening, and it would be described with our Secretary of State there as a high-level diplomatic meeting going on in Havana. Even if you go back to April, it was the first time a U.S. government plane had landed in the capital since 2016. So you think Thursday, Eastern Cuba, and I've gone by there on boat, and you should see it when, I mean, it usually would be lit up, right? So Eastern Cuba was plunged into the latest outage affecting that whole country, with power returning to some areas later in the day Wednesday, and then they're having the same problem on Thursday. And people, of course, are protesting. They're banging pots and pans and all of that. And there are demonstrations all over the place, people screaming, turn on the lights. But there are a lot of prolonged blackouts. And, you know, 65% of Cuban territory has had simultaneous blackouts even earlier in the week. So that's non-functional. I mean, how do you change the history there? And something, it's true, something has to be done as far as that grid is concerned. So watch to see if Iran, I'll call it, wraps up. If Iran wraps up, what will be the next focus? And it, I guarantee it will be Cuba. All right, the Dow, by the way, closed above 500,000 because investors, of course, were looking to what was happening with the, you know, with the summit in China. So goes good news, so goes the market, but the news was positive. So the Dow closed up 370 points. The Dow first topped 50,000 in February. So it could be, it's just shy, actually. It's like 55 points shy of an all-time record close. So how about that? After the ceremonies and the conversations, this multi-day summit and this diplomatic meeting, it has jumped back up again, which is good considering some of the hits it's taken along the way. So we have had some solid gains, definitely overall, but there's been a couple of dips, and again, it goes, it rolls through whatever the news is. If it's more positive, especially on a big level of something huge happening, makes a big difference. Hantavirus, what's going on with that? 41 people under monitoring across the U.S. 18 people on that ship have confirmed cases of the virus. We've talked about it, how it spreads, how it's treated, and how it can cause serious illness and death, like it has to some of the people that were on the ship. But now, specifically, 41 people being monitored for the virus across the U.S. Coming up next, we're going deeper on peace and the war.

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0: ultimately, when we talk about Iran and the situation with in Hormuz, when we talk about other conflicts and things that have happened, even in our recent history, it is about gaining peace. I mean, one thing that, and I certainly have, we have seen this from this president. I believe this is true. I don't think he's about war, that he wants to wage wars all over the place. I think it's more about, ultimately peace. And the one thing that is emphasized is, of course, nukes and not seeing someone like Iran have those serious nuclear capabilities. Supposedly, that's the big thing that is hinging on what's happening in Iran, and Iran not agreeing to any of that, shaking their heads, yes, yes, yes, but then doing something differently or saying, no, we're not going, we're not going to do that. So Pete Hegseth, the Secretary of Defense, on saying exactly that when he was on the Hill, talking about the budget, talking about what was happening, saying ultimately, it is about being the king of peace, not war.
1: You go from defense to war because you want to be proactive about peace through strength. And really, I gave a speech in front of generals about what the ethos of the War Department is all about, because I wanted to go through every echelon of this department. It means something. It's not just words. And when you fight a war the right way, the idea is on the other side you bring about peace. That is what we'd like to see the most. In fact, I once did a video about the one institution that should win the Nobel Peace Prize every single year is the United States military, because we are the guarantor of the safety and security of not just of our country, but of a lot of people in this world.
0: All right, we move from Hegseth's point of view there to Congressman Buddy Carter, Republican from Georgia, on what he hopes happens in China. I caught this on the tube today.
2: President Trump is negotiating from a position of strength, and that's important. And I think you can define success here as being that we're holding the line, that we're making sure that China understands that in the Indo-Pacific, that our allies, that we're going to continue to make sure that they're safe and that they're protected. That would be, to me, the success of this. This is very important because, look, China needs to make sure they understand we are the superpower in the world. And we've proven that with our actions in Venezuela, with our actions in Iran. Not only that, but also the fact that we've negotiated, this president has negotiated 7 peace deals. That is important to remember as well.
0: So it's interesting. President Trump did an interview with Fox News's Sean Hannity in China that aired on Thursday night. And he said that the options for Iran are either they make a deal or they get annihilated. And he did say, I don't want to do that. I don't want to do that, but we have the greatest military if we have to do that. And he acknowledged that Iran has been able to rebuild some of its capabilities. He said they've built it up a little bit. We'll take it out in one day. It'll all be gone. And he said he's being patient, but he's not going to be much more patient with Iran amid these negotiations. He said they should make a deal. Any person would make a deal that it's crazy and it doesn't make sense not to do that. And the president said that the U.S. has 9 cameras trained on 3 targeted nuclear sites. And if Iran tried to access the enriched uranium there, the U.S. would hit them immediately with a couple of bombs. So meanwhile, earlier in the day, the House failed to adopt an Iran war powers resolution by a vote of 212-212. A tied vote means a failed vote in the House. You had Republican Congressman Tom Massey of Kentucky, also Brian Fitzpatrick of Pennsylvania, and Tom Barrett of Michigan voted in favor with nearly all Democrats. And then you had Congressman Jared Golden of Maine was the only Democrat who voted no. And along those same lines of what's the hangup besides uranium, the president said that Chinese President she wants to see a deal on Iran and would love to help the U.S. And he wants to see a deal made. And he did offer, Trump said, if he can be any help at all, he wants to help because he wants to see Hormuz open. He said, if I can help whatsoever, I want to help. And he also said that she told him China won't give Iran any military equipment, and said in their conversations, they buy a lot of their oil there and they want to keep doing that. So what's their interest? And that, of course, is it. Several Chinese ships are moving through the Strait of Hormuz in coordination with Iran and per the new Iranian management protocol from the Strait. That's what's happening now. So it's not that every single ship is blocked because they're getting through, right? So that is, you know, that's happening. And while we wait and watch and we look at the intelligence, and we have seen and what the president said in that Hannity interview is, and what we know, is that Iran still does have a significant amount of missiles and drones in the wake of what's been happening since the end of February. So Iran has thousands of missiles and one-way attack UAVs that can threaten, it's not that they have no firepower, can threaten the U.S. and partner forces throughout that whole region, despite some of the degradations to their capabilities from attrition. And that means, you know, the conventional military options have, of course, been hampered by old, aging, horrible equipment and very limited training. So Tehran is leaning harder into those other tactics that is in the new war with the drones, etc. So what will the shift be? You know, there are discussions along this path of how do you get to peace that are underway, that if the U.S. military resumes combat operations against Iran, the name of the mission would shift from Operation Epic Fury to Operation Sledgehammer. That's the name. They consider that Epic Fury has ended. And Sledgehammer sounds like, yeah, this is pretty much it. You're doing a deal. We want to get to that peace, but we can't get there unless you sign a deal, unless you do a deal, unless you agree to do that. All right, by the way, the Iran War's Power Resolution, I mentioned in the House, 212 to 212. The Senate didn't pass it either. It was introduced by the senator from Oregon, Jeff Merkley, the Democrat from Oregon, marking the seventh time the Senate has failed to advance the resolution. The vote there, 49-50. 49-50. But there was some movement along other parties. So another Republican joined Dems in voting to discharge the War Powers Resolution. Senator Lisa Murkowski, Republican from Alaska. She joined Senator Rand Paul and Senator Susan Collins, both of them, of course, Republicans, along with all the Democrats, except for John Fetterman, who once again, the Democrat from Pennsylvania, voted with Republicans to block the resolution from advancing. And of course, it comes as the White House, as we've talked about this week several times, officials are arguing that the war in Iran is over because of the April 8th ceasefire agreement. And even the president saying it was on massive life support and that congressional authority is no longer necessary. Boy, the beginning of next week and the tail end of this week. Well, the tail end of this week, obviously, first, and the beginning of next week, pretty interesting. A lot of times what we see, what will flip not on this war powers, but on in general what's going on in Iran, president coming back from China could happen late in the weekend, beginning of the week. We shall see. Hey, coming up next, it's your thoughts, and some of them are about Iran and the NFL and the NFL schedules. We're going to hit the mailbag, plus the pre-market bell. As I said, Thursday was a great day once again on the market because of the Dow really soaring. So we'll look at that across the board as the markets in Asia are open, and then we start to see some early movement before our market officially opens. And what's on your mind? We're going to find out next. Kate Delaney, America Tonight.

0: Considered by most, optimized curcumin is one of the few bioavailable and highly absorbable curcumin products on the market. Hi, I'm Dr. Mitch. Since most chronic diseases have inflammation, our optimized curcumin seems to be a perfect addition to any nutritional program. It makes sense to me that preventing or reducing inflammation is a key component to our overall health. The Mayo Clinic found that curcumin can decrease swelling and inflammation, has antioxidant properties, and research suggests that curcumin can prevent cancer, or at least slow the spread of cancer, and in many instances make chemotherapy more effective. It protects our healthy cells even from radiation. 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

0: Now let's talk about the mail. Can we talk about the mail, please, Mac? I'm dying to talk about the mail with you all day, okay?
1: Let's dig in the mail bag. Dig in the mail bag.
2: Ah, let's do it. So Calvin up first, listening to us on KMET 1490 AM in California. Katie Kate, I was thinking about you today and the NFL. I know you're a fan. Me too. And boy, the schedules from the NFL, lots of overseas travel. I know the players aren't always so thrilled about that. But there are some good matchups, I think, that are there right off the bat. I've been looking at it for the last couple of hours. I like to pore over it, and then I start to think, even though it's months away, about fantasy teams and possibilities. And, of course, when you win the Super Bowl or you're close to the Super Bowl, you already know this, it means that you don't necessarily have the favorable schedule. But it looks like the Seahawks actually did okay. I'm originally from Seattle, so I really focused on my Super Bowl champs. I still think they have a good chance to repeat. What do you think? Well, do I think they have a chance to repeat? Well, they're the defending champs, so... Yeah, and especially with the defense they have, everybody that is core to them coming back and then beefing up in some areas. So, yeah, they're going to play. It's interesting. They're going to play in 7 standalone games, 6 in prime time, and 5 of them in front of their home crowd, right? I mean, they call it now the Beast Quake. So that is obviously pretty big, because they have a raucous crowd. I mean, you can't even hear when you're in there. I've been there a couple times, and as much as the Chiefs Stadium Arrowhead is like that, I think you can't hear there either. And if I, because I was perusing a lot of the schedule too, and it's going to take weeks to really get everything nailed down. But they, of course, week one, they've got the Patriots. You know, that's an NBC game. And then the Bears, they have a little bit before mid-schedule. I'm going to say it's like week 8. I think that is pretty interesting. And of course, everybody's waiting for the Rams, but that's deeper. Way, a big one that's a primetime game is way into the schedule. The one that I'm looking at, and that's like week 16. But, yeah, so, and they've got a softer schedule in the first half of the a little bit of a softer schedule in the first half of the season, I think, right? And I look at what are the matchups? Who do we think are the biggest, you know, have the biggest advantage? And I think Green Bay has some interesting matchups, but you didn't ask me about Green Bay. But anyway, I could go really deep into the NFL schedule, and everybody's saying, what is she doing? He asked one simple thing. All right, let's go to Bradley, who's listening to us, News Talk 830 WCCO. Kate, I am a huge T-Wolves fan. Always have been, will always be on their bandwagon when they're good or when they're bad or when there's problems. I am there. And I'll be watching that Friday night game. I caught you talking about it. And the Spurs, of course, blowing out the T-Wolves the other day. But the fact that, you know, you've got this game at home, I think is super big, and I believe they, of course, have to figure out how to neutralize Wembanyama as much as possible. But I think that I think my Wolves are going to do it on Friday and push a game 7. What are your thoughts? I love all these sports thoughts. What are your thoughts? So, the San Antonio defense has been incredible. I mean, especially in that last game, that's what they have to get around that. And the defense has to be there for Minnesota, obviously. McDaniels and Randall, if you look at them, they've shot just 40-some% and 36%. So not good. You need them to be able to hit their shots, or at least more than half of their shots anyway, especially when you have the Spurs who were stealing the ball and were really killing Minnesota defensively. Yeah, that has to flip in this game. It has to flip. But you know what? The Minnesota has a history of, especially this past season, of coming off of being shellacked and bouncing back and you know, winning. And they certainly have done that in a couple of series. So I think there's going to be a game seven, even though the Spurs are looking beyond Minnesota and they're looking at Oklahoma City. I think that absolutely that's what's going to happen. All right, let's move to another one. Let's go to this one from Ivy, who's listening to us, WGCH, 1490 AM, Greenwich, Connecticut. Hey, Kate, I am looking at a couple of different things. I've been talking to my, I download your podcast when I don't hear you on the air, and I've been talking to my friends about some of what you've been talking about, including the situation in Cuba. My mother originally came from Cuba, grew up in Cuba, and I hear about just from her grandmother, all about the or my grandmother, all about the Castro regime. You know, growing up, I heard that from her so much, and then translated through my mother. I think, in the right way, if the U.S. could step in and help Cuba, maybe things could change there, like they have in Venezuela. I say, why not? Right. And looking at how economically depraved the people are, and then the problems with the power, which of course also adds to that, and the lack of any economic power, I think whatever can be done to help Cuba open up and become what it could become and was in the past would be a wonderful thing, especially when you think of how close Cuba is to the U.S. Well, yeah, there's that little tidbit at the end. You have the family history and the conversation that you heard maybe around some tables, et cetera. But then the other part of that. I think it would be good, right? Of course I think it would be good. Anything that's going to help the people who are just, they're just stuck and mired in all of that. They're, of course, that's the deal. They're stuck in a situation that's untenable and is not, is not what that country was way before my time, way before many of your times, when we go back into the history of Cuba and its people. So, I mean, even I just said this, you know, the first time a U.S. government plane touched down in Cuba, other than at the Guantanamo base, would be in 2016. And by the way, that was when President Obama visited to try to expand relations with Havana. So even that's what that was about. All right, let's see. Can we squeeze in another one? We can. This one is from John, who is listening to us, KXYL 102.7 FM, and that would be in Brownwood, or 102.3 FM. That would be in Brownwood, Texas. Kate, I heard you talking about Lainey Wilson a couple of weeks ago, and I think you watched her documentary. Thanks for that, because you made me tune in, and I think it was really good. If you want to see someone who's authentic, whether you know who she is or not, boy, you really get, and my wife loves her, you get a real sense of what she's about, and it was interesting to watch that. But regardless, how about the fact that she is now married? She was talking about that in the documentary, and she just married her ex-NFL quarterback. now husband, and it looks like it was any kind of a wedding, maybe with a little bit of a an upgrade given the amount of money they could spend on it. But it looked like any wedding you would see on a ranch. I thought that was pretty cool from some of the pictures that my wife was showing me that I think she saw online or somewhere else where she had put them on the phone and sent them to me anyway. So anyway, thumbs up on the recommend for the doc. Yeah, it's a great, I love documentaries, right? And when you, I just saw another one that I would recommend. There's a great, so that was a great documentary about her. There's a great documentary about Martin Short, and it's all focused on comedy and the things that the people he was around and just the whole comedy explosion. And it was so interesting creating characters and all these comedians that hung out and how they helped each other hone what they do, how they find the funny and just so much about their lives. All right. Thanks for all the emails. Quickly, let's jump on the pre-market bell. So again, the Dow retaking 50,000, tremendous. It's over 50,000, obviously. Now, just slightly down from a high. It's at 0.20 minus 0.25%. S&P future minus 0.38%. NASDAQ future minus minuscule amounts, 0.63%. Oil is at $102.46 a barrel. I just always emphasize this. When the market opens, you go through the whole day and you see where it all ends up. But oil prices jumped after the president said China agreed to buy U.S. crude, because that was the other thing that happened. As much as they want to see the strait open up, isn't that interesting? All right, hang with us. I'll meet you on the flip.
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0: So here's a really scary statistic. There's a thing that happens where people talk about gout. I've had this happen in my life where someone says, oh, you know, I think I have gout. But they kind of fluff it off. And it turns out cases are on the rise, and it impacts more than 12 million Americans. One of them is Glenn T. He's a 68-year-old healthcare administrator who's lived with uncontrolled gout for decades. He gets those flare-ups, all of that. We're going to talk to him. And also, we're really pleased to welcome Dr. Sunit Graywal, who's a rheumatologist. She's got 15 years of experience working with patients living with uncontrolled gout and those conditions. It's really, really tough. So thank you both for coming on.
1: Thanks for having us.
2: Thanks for having us.
0: So Dr. Graywal, let's start with you. What is the difference between gout and uncontrolled gout?
1: Yeah, so gout, as you described, is a serious and painful form of arthritis, and it's caused by too much uric acid in the bloodstream. This can cause crystals to form, and one of the hallmark signs of gout is a flare. And a flare is how your body reacts to that buildup of uric acid, often presenting in the joints with joint pain, redness, or swelling. And in contrast, uncontrolled gout is a less common form of the disease, where a person is experiencing their symptoms like frequent flares or developing gouty lumps, which we call tophi, despite taking their gout medication.
0: Yeah, so what causes uncontrolled gout?

0: The nice thing is there's a simple blood test that can show whether the uric acid levels are too high or not. So, you know, if a patient thinks they have gout or their gout is uncontrolled, this is something good to talk to their doctor about.
1: Yeah, so great that they're able to do that. Glenn, for you, how did uncontrolled gout impact what you do every day, your daily life?
2: Well, I first had my gout flare in the early 90s, and I didn't know anything about gout. And as it developed and time went on, I kept having the flares, and they were in other parts of my body, just not my big toe and feet, but all, you know, my wrists, my knees, shoulder. So that spread. And I developed these tophi nodules, not just on, say, one on my big toe, but I had them on my Achilles heels. I had one on my ear and other places. And at that time, I knew that this is out of control. I cannot, what I'm doing is my current plan was to talk again to my family physician and take his recommendations and learn as much as I can about it. But it had a great impact on just daily activities, vacations with my family, times that I couldn't go, times I couldn't walk. And it was very painful. And I knew at that time when those things happened in combination, it was time to see my family doctor again. So.
1: Yeah, so once you saw a lot of the physical things, and obviously you couldn't take the vacations, that's what you said, the light bulb went off and you realized, okay, this is not under control.
2: That is correct. It's time to do something. Absolutely.
1: Yeah. So, Doc, why is it important to manage gout effectively for people that are listening?
0: Yeah, so I mean, most importantly, we want patients, to have a normal life, right? Be able to do the things that they should be able to do. Like Glenn described, it can have a significant impact on their day-to-day or the things that they enjoy. And unfortunately, if gout remains uncontrolled, the symptoms become more frequent. They become more severe. As Glenn described, the uric acid starts to deposit in new areas of the body. So, it's not just causing flares at that point, but, uncontrolled gout can start to affect the bones and the kidney. So, it's really important to not only get patients feeling better and doing their day-to-day, but also prevent the complications over time.
1: So, what should patients do if symptoms persist, even though they're getting treatment?
0: The first step is to talk with their doctor, whether that's their primary doctor or they're seeing a gout specialist like a rheumatologist. So, if a patient is having more than two flares a year, or they have those gouty lumps, or they have that high uric acid, the American College of Rheumatology recommends that your uric acid be below 6 milligrams per deciliter. So that's a good place to start, to know what your uric acid is, know what those signs and symptoms are. A good resource for patients that I'll just mention is GoutQuestions.com. They have great resources and a good place to educate oneself so that you go in prepared when you talk with your doctor.
1: All right, yeah, great resource there. So, Glenn, what would you say to people? What advice would you give others that are experiencing frequent flares?
2: I would tell them, obviously, do not ignore them. They're very serious. And educate yourself as much as you can. There's lots of resources out there. Dr. Graywall mentioned GoutQuestions.com. There's many publications. There's a lot of research done. But learn about the disease because it is serious. And if not treated, it will lead to further complications. And don't wait. Talk to your physician.
1: Yeah, strong message. And Doc, would you would echo the same things, right? That there's places where you can go, the resources you mentioned them, and Glenn just mentioned it too as well. Is there anything else you would throw in there?
0: No, I think just, trying to understand how it's caused. Sometimes patients believe that gout is slow.

0: solely due to diet or lifestyle, but in fact, even genetics or kidney function can contribute. So if a patient is, aware of their symptoms, they understand the disease, that's a good place to start so that they can get better treatment.
1: All right, all good information. Thank you both so much for coming on.
0: Thank you so
2: Thank
0: much
2: you
0: for
2: for
0: having
2: having us.
0: us.
1: All right, so that is good information. I had an aunt who had gout, and she was in good shape. So it's interesting that what the doc says there is people assume that it's all about that. Oh, it's all what you're eating. It's all that, and it's not so much of that as hereditary, right? Something to just keep in mind. All right, so that means you can eat the buttermilk biscuit. It was buttermilk biscuit day. Did you know that? And what's interesting about it is, like, why are you bringing that up? So biscuits were popular. They became popular after the Civil War, and people realized the hardness of the biscuit, and they compared it to a slice of bread, that it worked better to wipe up gravy on their plates. So that became biscuits and gravy, because it was about, oh, this is scooping up the gravy, right? And so there was, like, an art to making biscuits and gravy. And I never had biscuits and gravy until I lived in the South. And oh man, I had to be careful, because I could have eaten plenty of biscuits and gravy. That white, incredible gravy that so many people have perfected. So I thought I would bring that up because I thought it was interesting that, yeah, sure, why not? There's a day for biscuits and gravy, right? Of course. Why not bring that up? And speaking of biscuits and gravy, if you have a toxic boss, I guess a good thing to do is take a lunch break and maybe order something like that, the kind of food that's comfort food for a lot of people. But seriously, I just saw this research that was done from Harris, where they did a survey, and in this survey, because it was anonymous, 6 in 10 employees said they have toxic bosses. Wow. And what is a toxic boss? It's someone who exhibits harmful workplace behaviors, including unfair preferential treatment, lack of recognition, blame shifting, micromanaging. Oh, it sounds awful to me. Oh, that's why you plant your own flag. So again, the data showed that 6 out of 10 workers currently report to a toxic boss. 70% say they have experienced one at least during their career. Oh, I had one. And he ended up going to prison too, which was interesting. All right. Thanks to the Minnesota Two for their excellent work on this scrambling around, Jason and Daniel, and all of you for listening.
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8: NBC News Radio, I'm Jim Roop. President Trump heading home soon after his official state visit to China, meeting with President Xi Jinping there. White House correspondent John Decker is in Beijing traveling with the president, says Trump appeared to be very impressed by the way he was received.
9: I think the president was very pleased with the way the welcoming ceremony went off. He was treated
2: like a head of state should be treated, according to the president. You know, red carpet treatment.
8: Decker notes it's clear the two discussed Taiwan. Meantime, Vice President J.D. Vance says American taxpayers have been getting fleeced by fraud in the federal government for decades. He traveled to Maine today to talk about the Trump administration's effort to combat fraud.
9: When the president of the United States said, J.D., we've got a fraud problem and I want you to tackle it, I was so proud and so happy to be able to do it.
8: Vance said fraud impacts multiple victims, including taxpayers, doctors, and patients. Earlier this week, he said it appears mainly blue states are not taking fraud seriously. The vice president calls it a defrauding of the American taxpayer and a violation of trust. Border Chief Mike Banks stepping down.
10: Banks told Fox News, it's just time. He's served in the role since the start of President Trump's second term last year. He told Fox News he feels like he, quote, got the ship back on course from the least secure, disastrous, chaotic border to the most secure border this country has ever seen. He previously retired from the Border Patrol in 2023 after disagreeing with then-President Biden's immigration policies. I'm Wendy Swanson.
8: A cryptocurrency regulation bill clearing a key hurdle after advancing out of the Senate Banking Committee today. It comes after a pair of Democrats joined their GOP colleagues to advance the Clarity Act with a 15-9 vote. The bill aims to provide guidelines for federal regulators overseeing the crypto industry, and it's faced a winding path through the Senate over the past year. Jim Roop, NBC News Radio.
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0: Are you ready for some football? The NFL releases its upcoming schedule. Meanwhile, the CIA director visits Cuba as the island is running out of oil and is dark in many cases. I'm Kate Delaney. First at the top, we roll into the rundown here on America Tonight. All about what will come of the summit between President Trump and Xi, and all of the photographs we've seen, the handshaking, the show and tell of some of the marvels of China, the big meeting in the Great Hall. What will come of the formal talks behind closed doors? We don't know. There are promises of what could happen. And though Iran was not emphasized by our president when he was leaving to go to the summit, certainly it was heavily discussed. And the part of that interest is because for Xi, the amount of oil that China gets and has to flow through Hormuz for them to get the Iranian oil, which, by the way, Chinese ships did go through the strait of Hormuz on Thursday. So what are some of the remarks coming out of the meeting? One of them is that China has apparently agreed to buy hundreds of Boeing planes and more than $10 billion of ag products. We knew that was probably on the table and was a heavy possibility, but we don't know the details and we don't know what those deals involve, but it certainly sounds good, doesn't it? The other thing in the conversation is about some of the differences that maybe they have been able to settle, including AI safety. So the United States and China discussing guardrails on artificial intelligence, including establishing a protocol for keeping powerful AI models out of the hands of non-state actors. And that's one of the things Treasury Secretary Scott Bessent talked about. He did an interview on CNBC, didn't give a lot of details, broad strokes, but did say that this was absolutely a discussion that was happening, that there would be conversation about AI, which is not shocking, certainly, to me. And in fact, the president on Friday meeting with Xi at a secretive Beijing compound that very few outsiders ever see or enter. And it's a walled government headquarters where the top officials from the ruling Communist Party have lived and worked since the 1950s. And it's very rare for China to host a foreign leader there. So I think that's pretty interesting. Sitting for tea, using the translators, of course, because they don't speak each other's language. And then having, you know, for the Americans, David Perdue, the U.S. ambassador to China, Secretary of State Marco Rubio, the Treasury Secretary, who I mentioned already, Scott Bessent, Defense Secretary Pete Hegseth, and Jameson Greer, the U.S. Trade Representative, and then all the Chinese officials on the other side of that, because trade is also heavily featured in the conversation. And, you know, you've got what I mentioned, the farm products and how much was China going to buy, a three-year deal worth maybe 25 million metric tons of soybeans annually. They were doing that. So you can imagine that's music to the ears of any U.S. farmers. And then the Iran situation, where the president said in an interview with Sean Hannity that she was willing to work and tried to help if he needed help in the Hormuz situation, in dealing with Iran and not supplying any weapons to them. So once again, whatever the broad strokes are going to be, like the deals, especially the soybeans and all of that, we don't know that. But it sounds as though, even if it was leaked before the trip, that this is one of the things that will be hammered out. All right, speaking of being hammered out, one of the things that happened on the Hill, you know, it's about updates and it's about where is the money going and what direction is it being spent. And so the commander for CENTCOM was on the Hill, Brad Cooper, who is the commander in charge. And here he is in an exchange with Senator Richard Blumenthal, Democrat from Connecticut, questioning on what's happening at Hormuz.
1: Regardless of what the numbers are, Iran continues to pose a significant threat to shipping because it has missiles and fast boats and other assets that are available to attack shipping in the area, correct?
2: Senator, in each of those cases, their capability have been significantly degraded. If I just use my own professional experience and 100 transits through the Strait of Hormuz, you would typically see 20 to 40 fast boats, and lately we've seen two or three. So the degradation means it's been significant, but some residual capability does exist.
0: All right. And then also on the other side of this, Iran's foreign minister is saying, oh, don't blame us. He pointed the finger at America for the problems with the blockade and the oil flowing through Hormuz.
3: The Strait of Hormuz is now suffering first and most from the U.S. aggression and the blockade that they have imposed on it. As far as we are concerned, the Strait of Hormuz is open for all commercial vessels, but they need to cooperate with our Navy forces. So we have not made any obstacles. It is Americans who have made blockade.
0: All right, maybe there's going to be more movement later during next week or perhaps the tail end of the weekend. Hanta virus, we've been hearing a lot about that. 41 people under monitoring across the U.S., all traced back to the ship, you know, the passengers that came back to the United States. 16 of them arrived on Monday at the University of Nebraska's Medical Center. 15 monitored in a quarantine unit and another who initially tested positive in a biocontainment unit. Later, that person tested negative, medically cleared to go to the quarantine unit. So that's the good news there. From that ship, two people confirmed to have died from the virus, one person who remains suspected to have died from the virus, and those that got it, it's at 10. The monitoring has jumped up. It does give you pause. It makes you think about what's the virus and how could I pick this up someplace else? Gene Hackman's wife died from that once they were in the house and they found it and did the coroner's report. That's what she died of, and that was shocking to so many people. All right, quickly, I mentioned this, but the CIA director traveled to Cuba, a surprise trip by John Ratcliffe, as there is now more pressure on Cuba's communist government to do something about what they are doing with the people there and why all the shortages on the grid, etc. Stay tuned for more on Cuba. Man Cave.
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0: So we are in the man cave, and there is so much happening. Don't I say that all the time? Let's just dive right into it. How about the Golden Knights? They win their series 4-2 over the Ducks. They beat them 5-1 in that final game. So big for them as they move off and make it into the West Finals in the NHL. Yeah, while it's been going on the hardwoods, the same thing happening on the ice. The Canadians beat the Sabres 6-3 in Buffalo. This is in the East, of course, second round. So Montreal leads that series 3-2. Let's hit the hardwoods of the NBA. Some big games on Friday. Hey, I know I keep talking about, you know, everybody, A3O, WCCO, everybody is hitting me up. What do you think? And I love all you guys there with this great new affiliate was who swung into the new year. So I get it. I love that passion. And I think the T-Wolves win it. It's at home, and there is going to be a game 7, I believe. Cavaliers and the Pistons. Cleveland leads that series 3-2. They can wrap it up on Friday night. So there was no hoop to talk about on Thursday, but there will be certainly on Friday, if you will. Certainly there's a lot of baseball, lots of the long balls, I like to say. Go get them. The Reds just annihilated the Nationals. It was a laugher. Yeah, let's see. Sixth inning, should we leave? So Reds 15, the Nationals 1. I won't even go deep on it. Just needless to say, ton of offense, terrible pitching, Nationals. Mets beat the Tigers 9-4, 5 home runs in that win over Detroit. So that means the Mets are now 18-25. Twins beat the Marlins. They picked up their 20th with a 9-1 win. It's an interesting, it was an interesting game there in looking at, again, the crowds to me. I mean, I think there are teams that have just, and maybe all of them do. They probably all do. And because I'm so close to covering it, sometimes you just have to like step away and look at it, right? But the in this game, Zebby Matthews threw 7 scoreless innings, and it was a season debut. So debuts are fun, especially when you get that kind of pitching. He was last cut from the rotation competition at the end of spring training. He was promoted to AAA to help manage some of the workloads by pushing the other starters back. And guess what? The righty pitched like he deserves to be on the roster to stay in the big. So good for him. You get that opportunity. And he smashed open the door. You know, absolutely. All right, quickly, Cubs beat the Braves 2-0. They pick up 28. Phillies prevail against the Red Sox 3-1. Where are my Cardinal fans? This was on the road, and the Cardinals beat the A's 5-4. And what happened here is Jordan Walker had a solo homer, drove in the go-ahead run in the 9th to lead them to that win. That's the kind of payoff you like when you're watching a game, right? That, oh, come on. Dodgers over the Giants out at Dodger Stadium, 5-2. The final there, Will Smith hit his first career leadoff home run, and pitch hitter Alex Call had a tie-breaking 2-run single in the 6th inning. So that was another pickup from them over the Giants, which always, no matter how the Giants are playing, there's just a naturally built-in rivalry there. Let's put it that way. Any Brewers fans in this audience? Of course there is. We are all over the great state of Wisconsin. I always think about all of you when I go to Culver's. Wildly popular where I live. All right, Brewers 7, Padres 1. So they pick up their 24th in Milwaukee. And in this one, what happened is that you had 3 RBIs. You had Harrison pitching 5 shutout innings. So Kyle Harrison, 7 strikeouts in those innings. And it was a 5-1 homestand for the Brewers, who swept the Yankees before winning 2 of 3 from San Diego. So that's great for the fans, for sure. In the world of golf, the PGA Championships are going on. And, yeah, can I have my club, please? Scottie Scheffler. This guy is unbelievable. Scottie Scheffler is tied, and this, you know, this one day, but just where he's finished all season long. He is tied for first out at the PGA Championships in Newtown Square in Pennsylvania. And a great place to watch, for sure. And it was one of those days where, because it's a major, right? It's interesting to look at some of what that course looks like, because they, you know, you get the players grumbling because they're not getting some of what they normally get, let's put it that way, on the more golfer friendly PGA Tour stops, because it's a major, of course, right? Of course it's a major. And one thing about Scheffler that's interesting is he keeps getting asked about finishing second and all of that, runner up and whatnot, and he says, you know, it's fine. He has so much treasure, this guy, already. And so for Scheffler, you know, 12 months ago, he had played in 9 tournaments, won once, and collected, you know, 4 top 5 finishes. This year, he's played in 9 tournaments, won once, and collected 6 top 5 finishes. It's like almost familiar territory for him. All right, let's jump to the NFL. Hike, hike. The 2026 NFL schedule, over 100 regular season games, right? And the among what we're seeing, and this is looking at CBS after coming off of a record-breaking season, the Cowboys and the Ravens in Rio de Janeiro. That'd be fun to go to that one, wouldn't it? But if we look at it and we look at the games, you look at week one, and so you have Packers at the Vikings. That's huge, right? Packer fans hate Vikings. Vikings hate Packers. That's a rivalry. That's what we call them, rivals. Also, you have the Ravens at the Colts to kick things off in week one at the 1 o'clock games. The Saints at the Ravens. I'm just picking, cherry picking some games I like. I'm just going to cherry pick some games I like, because I could never go through the whole schedule, even if I was just doing a whole sports show. The and I'll talk more about this because we have plenty of time to talk about the schedule and the NFL. But the Saints at the Ravens, that's a big one. I love the Raiders at the Chargers. That's another good one. Even the Steelers at the Patriots. Those are all early games, and they're, you know, week three in the NFL. And we could look at, you know, who are the opponents, who gets the favorable schedule. And, of course, Seattle's getting a ton of primetime real estate. They're the Super Bowl champions. That's not a shock. And the start of the countdown for the regular season is when the defending Super Bowl champions Seahawks host the Patriots. And that's a rematch on September 9th. But pretty significant, I think, for both of those teams, obviously. And I mentioned Minnesota in week one. And are they going to start, for example, these are all the questions that loom. Are they going to start Kyler Murray or J.J. McCarthy at quarterback? Because you look at McCarthy, he was dead last in the league in completion percentages and a whole bunch of other statistics, although passer rating 70 over 72. But I think that's a lot of what gets settled sometimes, of course, in camp. And there are a lot of questions when it comes to quarterbacks and who's going to be the quarterback and who's going to be the challenger, right? So like Green Bay in their first home game of the season, and it's You know, it's going to take place against the Falcons. And Atlanta's starting quarterback is either going to be Michael Penix Jr., who's coming off of a torn ACL, or Tua Tagovailoa. And Tagovailoa is off the worst season of his career in 2025. He threw 15 interceptions. So what direction do they go in? It's going to be great season, let's put it this way. When we go into next week, I'm going to break down what I think are, I'm going to give you the top 10 games, I think, of the whole calendar, because I'm going through all of it, and I can't wait for that. All right, speaking of waiting, awesome author with a great story next.
1: 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Hi, I'm Dr. Mitch. Since most chronic diseases have inflammation, our optimized curcumin seems to be a perfect addition to any nutritional program. It makes sense to me that preventing or reducing inflammation is a key component to our overall health. The Mayo Clinic found that curcumin can decrease swelling and inflammation, has antioxidant properties, and research suggests that curcumin can prevent cancer, or at least slow the spread of cancer, and in many instances make chemotherapy more effective. It protects our healthy cells even from radiation. 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

0: they wrote.
1: Paul Wiesenfeld joins us, and boy, oh boy, his book that he's written is so exciting. And we'll tell you why, because of what the story takes you through, what happened in his life, and how then that became this book, really. And it's called The Decision, and we'll get there, but we're going to talk about other things that also happened along the way for him. So, Paul, tell me about just you and your upbringing. And your parents were those people, your grandparents, that came over from Germany and Austria to escape persecution to get to Ellis Island.
2: Yeah, yeah, that's true. And they came here, and my parents were typical, average Jewish immigrants. They found a place, a home in Parkchester, the Bronx, and that's where I was raised. And it was a very normal, happy childhood. I have only fond memories of my childhood. May I jump ahead now?
1: Yeah, just definitely.
2: A little above average student, but I excelled in athletics for some reason. And I'm not a big guy, but I was a very good athlete. And that's where my talents, in one sense, took me. I went on from high school to college, and then I became a lawyer. Maybe I'm not giving you what you want, but please help me out.
1: No. You're right. You gave us the path of where you're going. So tell me about becoming a lawyer and the kind of law you practiced.
2: Somehow I felt it very important for me to be fulfilled, for me to become a lawyer, to help people right wrongs. I was a plaintiff's lawyer. I brought cases, and I was practicing for 48 years before I retired. I'd like to think I was a good lawyer. I had some significant brain injury cases. I even wrote a book about them, but I love the practice. I retired a while ago, but it was a very successful career for me and very fulfilling. And my parents were very proud of me.
1: Boy, who could ask for anything more, of course. And so tell us about the road to writing The Decision.
2: Okay, now. Here we go. I was a relatively average teenager in the Bronx, and I had a friend, Alan Gompers, and Billy Johnson, and when we first met, just playing, and then we had a summer job at New York State Insurance Fund. Billy was the very smart one, I was the good athlete, and Alan was the prankster. He didn't show any particular talent to speak of, but he would do little funny things. In those days, riding the train downtown to work from the Bronx to Manhattan and back was very boring for three teenage boys. Alan discovered that the train had a back door which had a rubber stopper thing, and you could stick your hand out. And he thought, wow, look at this. Well, in those days, for anybody who lives in New York, they'll know, people gathered at the platform and would read a newspaper waiting for the next train.
1: How novel.
2: Alan stuck his hand out and grabbed the newspaper from someone while they were on the platform, and the train pulled away with the paper flapping, out the back door, and the person stood there. They couldn't do anything. Well, the three teenage kids thought that was the funniest thing they ever saw, and that gave me my first insight into Alan. He was not just a prankster. He was a little creative as well.
1: And what's interesting about Alan, and you talk about this in the book, is he was creative. He was enterprising, I would say, your good friend. And he went into the stock market and crushed it. He made a fortune, didn't he?
2: Oh, yes. Let me back up for a minute, because the following event is why I really wrote the book. You're absolutely right. But let me tell you, I think I'm 15. I went to school, and some kid started a fight with me for no reason. To this day, the only reason I can think of is because I was Jewish. And he started pushing me and pushing me. And finally, we got into a fight. And I'm not a big guy. He wasn't big either. And I won. The next thing I know, he got his older brothers to come, and they came. And they said, "Hey, Paul, we're challenging you and your gang to a street fight." Well, I didn't have a gang. I only had a couple of friends. So I asked my friends, "Hey, this guy challenged me to a street fight, and I have to go, you know, or I'll be a coward." One guy said, "Well, I'd like to help you, Paul, but I have to study for a test." The other guy said, "Well, I have a new shirt. My mother said I can't get it dirty." I mean, they had excuses at the wazoo. So I thought I had to go to the street fight alone. Well, I did go. And sure enough, who came? Alan. He was the only one to show up. Now imagine, there the two of us, we're not big guys.
1: Yeah.
2: And the Archer Street thugs come. It looked to me like there was 10,000 of them. Maybe there was 10, I don't know. And they wanted to fight. But it was so unfair. It was only the two of us. They didn't know what to do. The one big guy pushed me and said, "Let's fight." Well, all of a sudden, Alan, who was at my side, who didn't say anything, punched the other guy. And the next thing you know, there was a street brawl where they kind of piled on top of us. Nobody really got hurt. And the police were called, and the fire department was called, and the ice cream man came, and they broke everything up. And me and Alan ran home to my mother for consolation. But when I think about it, I was alone, scared out of my wits, didn't know what to do. I had to go. Will be labeled a coward, and who should be there? Alan. And that was the tribute to his bravery, his courage, his friendship with me. He came. And that's really what gave rise to the book, but there's a lot more coming.
1: There is a lot more coming. You're such a great storyteller. And it showed you the kind of friend he was. So it formed that bond as boys. You had that bond through your whole life. And I already, you know, mentioned, gave you a little preview of what's in the book, is the fact that he went off and made a fortune.
2: Did he ever? I never thought Alan was business oriented. He was very good in music. He had a great voice. He could sing. But he was a very average guy. I was like a good athlete. And that may have, when you're a kid and you're young, that stands out. And it got me some praise and credit. The other friend, Billy Johnson, went off to Bronx High School of Science. Alan's Alan went to the music and art school in Manhattan, and I went to James Monroe. And that's where the fight occurred. But from that fight forward, Alan showed no particular inclination for anything. He was a very average guy. But he met a friend, Howie, and Howie took him into the stock market. And lo and behold, they made, I might be exaggerating a wee bit, but they made a lot of money, way too much money. And I knew him. And of the guys that I knew, Alan's wealth grew disproportionately compared to everyone else. He was very rich, only to find out they made their money illegally. And he was arrested, and I was called as a witness, and I went to his trial, and you know, he pled guilty. And I said, he's a great guy, and I love him, and judge don't, you know. It was a minor thing. He got probation. But that was a shock to him and a shock to me.
1: We'll find out what happens next when we continue our conversation with Paul Weisenfeld, the author of The Decision. Meet you on the flip side.
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0: The name of the book is The Decision. We're back with Paul Weisenfeld here on Author's Corner on America Tonight. Paul, take us through the rest of what happens next in his life.
1: It led to their next caper. Howie and him went into timeshares, and they didn't just make $1 million. They made millions. But again, they did it illegally. Now here it comes. When you're a decent person, a good person, and you're making a lot of money, all you can think about is making the money. But Alan started to feel guilty, shameful. He was down on himself. He didn't like what he had become. He didn't like the fact that he was making money illegally. So, to ease the pain, he started to take drugs. And of course, drugs helped a little bit to ease his pain. But when you start taking drugs to ease the pain, it doesn't end. Or it doesn't end well. And the more drugs he took, the more he had to sell. And when you sell drugs, that's when the law finds you out. And sure enough, they found him out. Now remember, at this point, Alan was happily married, three children, living in New York with his wife. It was a very fancy home. And he comes home, and he pulls up, and next thing he knows, the police are all around him. He's thrown into the car, and I think the words the cop used, "We got you, sucker,"

0: of your supplier. Aha, Kate. Think about that for a minute.
1: Oh.
0: There he is, probably handcuffed, thrown against the car. And the cop or the detective says, give me the name of your supplier. Now, that's just the beginning. Alan had a fortune, a family, good health. All of a sudden, everything was at risk. Everything he had, his money, his marriage, his home. But he had to become a snitch, a turncoat, one who would turn on someone else. Oh, boy, that's a price, a fearful price. We had a chance to think about. Did you want to interrupt or
1: no, I'm
0: keep
1: listening,
0: going?
1: Because we're talking about the meat of the book, the decision.
0: Yes, we are. We are. Okay. And we had a chance to think about what he should do. And remember, he's maybe 40, Mega Millions, married, kids, good health. But he's facing a choice none of us would ever want to have to make, a choice to become a snitch, turn the guy in. And if you do that, you get to keep your wealth. The cop said to him. State's attorney told him, give us the name of the supplier, keep your wealth, you won't go to jail. But there's a price to pay for that, isn't there?
1: Mm-hmm.
0: When you become a snitch, a turncoat, you pay an internal price, a mental price, and another price. So we had to decide, what should he do? Could he turn the guy in and live with himself, keep all his money, or suffer the terrible consequences of going to jail, 15 to life? And Alan was not a tough guy, I didn't know what he would do, but he had to make that decision, and make it he did. And it might surprise anyone who knew him what decision he made.
1: And we don't want to tell we don't want to tell them the decision because we want them to get the book. So what did he do? You are a great storyteller. Everybody listening to this story, you need to get the book because you can get the book for a song. Go to Amazon. You can get the Kindle version, which I have. You can get paperback if you want to read it that way. You are a wonderful storyteller. And it has a great ending. We will tell people that ending.
0: Indeed. Let me mention something now. I won't tell you what the decision he made was, but he had three sayings that helped him make the decision. One, inquiry. Inquiry means you go within and you search for the truth, no matter what it is, where it is, how it is, you go there. And when he was under arrest and facing situation, he had a companion. Did I mention to you who his companion was?
1: Who's the companion?
0: His companion was fear. And fear is a terrible companion to have.
1: Uh-huh.
0: It was always with him. But he inquired deep within himself. And I believe he not only went to his heart, but I believe he found God and the truth. And then he had insight.

0: means he had to recognize who he was, what he had become, and what he should do. Integrity is the third in of the three ins, and he had to do the right thing for the right reason. But we'll stop there, and I'll get to the good part with you. You're making me very happy.
1: Yeah, so Paul, here's the thing. For everybody listening, when they get the decision, they read the decision, what do you hope they take away from reading this book?
0: Well, that's a great question. But I think it's profound. I'd like to think that all of us have to make decisions in our life. Sometimes the consequences are very severe. But if they require us to betray someone, to violate our oath, to be dishonorable, we may have to stand up for ourselves and face the consequences. I'd like to think that's the case. But not everyone can do it. Look, some people who follow President Trump don't question the order or other thing. They just obey. But if you're a soldier in the army now, if you get an illegal order, you don't have to obey it. But Alan was in it a long time ago, and that wasn't the law then. So I'd like to think that the moral of this book, or the takeaway, is we should do the right thing for the right reason, follow our heart, and be righteous.
1: Wow. And your book, The Decision, is something that I think everybody should read for those reasons you just said. You can get it on Amazon, Barnes & Noble, wherever great books are sold. Paul Weisenfeld, thank you so much for sharing with us.
0: Oh, you're quite welcome.
2: Papa, why can't we telegraph while riding a horse?
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7: NBC News Radio, I'm Jim Roop. President Trump heading home soon after his official state visit to China, meeting with President Xi Jinping there. White House correspondent John Decker is in Beijing traveling with the president, says Trump appeared to be very impressed by the way he was received.
8: I think the president was very pleased with the way the welcoming ceremony went off. He was treated like a head of state should be treated, according to the president. You know, red carpet treatment.
7: Decker notes it's clear the two discussed Taiwan. Meantime, Vice President J.D. Vance says American taxpayers have been getting fleeced by fraud in the federal government for decades. He traveled to Maine today to talk about the Trump administration's effort to combat fraud.
9: When the president of the United States said, J.D., we've got a fraud problem and I want you to tackle it, I was so proud and so happy to be able to do it.
7: Vance said fraud impacts multiple victims, including taxpayers, doctors, and patients. Earlier this week, he said it appears mainly blue states are not taking fraud seriously. The vice president calls it a defrauding of the American taxpayer and a violation of trust. Border Chief Mike Banks stepping down.
10: Banks told Fox News, it's just time. He's served in the role since the start of President Trump's second term last year. He told Fox News he feels like he, quote, got the ship back on course from the least secure, disastrous, chaotic border to the most secure border this country has ever seen. He previously retired from the Border Patrol in 2023 after disagreeing with then-President Biden's immigration policies. I'm Wendy Swanson.
7: A cryptocurrency regulation bill clearing a key hurdle after advancing out of the Senate Banking Committee today. It comes after a pair of Democrats joined their GOP colleagues to advance the Clarity Act with a 15-9 vote. The bill aims to provide guidelines for federal regulators overseeing the crypto industry, and it's faced a winding path through the Senate over the past year. Jim Roop, NBC News Radio.
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18: 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Hey, you. Yeah, you. Do you know where you are? Well, you've done it now. 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So expect the unexpected.

0: all the news teams are on the ground in China to cover this epic and historic summit. All except one, because our CBS News colleague Tony DeCopel is being forced to broadcast from Taiwan after failing to get a Chinese visa in time. Well, that is disappointing, but it does fit in with their slogan, CBS News, when events happen, we're at most one country away.
1: Yeah, did you hear about that whole snafu?
2: Oh, my God, yes. Yeah. Also, what do you call it? They have the lowest ratings ever, the new CBS Evening News, like under 4 million or something, which is unheard of.
1: And also, did you see that Barry Weiss allowed Benjamin Netanyahu to pick who would interview him?
2: Oh, God, of course. What was I going to say? We were talking about Letterman. It was hilarious. Yeah. So Stephen Colbert was told not specifically do not throw anything off the roof.
1: Well, when he moved into the Ed Sullivan Theater, CBS said, do not throw anything off the roof.
2: Right.
1: And so last night, he and Letterman got up on the roof and said, you know what? We're leaving. F it. So
2: what are you going to do, fire me?
1: Yeah, so they threw stuff off the roof.
2: We were saying that was like them letting me do a final show after they fired me at KBC. They lived to regret that.
1: Well, they allowed you to do two final shows. They fired you after one show.
2: So that's right. I didn't get a final final.
1: No, you didn't get a final final.
2: Anyway, David Letterman, that was perfect. He said, and to paraphrase Edward R. Murrow, good luck and good night, mother.
1: Yeah.
2: Okay. So, by the way, we had quite a plumbing emergency this morning.
1: It was wet.
2: Yes, it was very wet, not in a good way here. No. But from the standpoint of water, it was very wet.
1: From the standpoint of water, it was wet.
2: We had a gusher. But it was like the Three Stooges fixing the plumbing, wasn't it? First, you and I are up there. I don't know which one.
1: I'm not a homeowner. I have no idea how to shut
2: off
1: the water.
2: You're not a homo? Oh, homeowner. Pardon me.
1: I just called my building manager to deal with anything.
2: There's a gusher from the, sprinkler system, something. So we didn't know which one was the water and which was in the...
1: blue looks like it's water.
2: So then Lonnie turned the gas off because he wasn't sure which one. And then it's on the hillside, but then we got the wrong one on the hillside because we turned the water to the whole house off, which means no pooping.
1: Was it near the bridle path?
2: I don't have a bridle path. So anyway, we found the one that's just the sprinklers. Yay, Lonnie, my house husband.
1: So is there a...
2: It's the red handle is the one with the... Okay.
1: And you turned the gas off accidentally, too?
2: Yes.
1: Is there a pilot light that needs to be...
2: Lonnie asked me the same thing. How would I know that? I have no idea.
1: So the pilot light could just be spewing gas into, this cloud?
2: Perhaps. Okay. Where would my pilot light be?
1: Where's your water heater?
2: In the attic. All right, I'm going to go. Good luck to you guys.
1: So we're going to blow up?
2: Possibly.
1: Okay.
3: I'll check it at the break.
1: Thank you, Lonnie.
2: Is it only... Okay.
1: Well, he tried your burners, your burners are lit with a spark,
2: yes.
1: That's fine.
2: Okay.
1: There's no pilot light
2: Here's the good news, Lonnie, is the hot water very seldom works, so it's probably not. Yeah.
1: You live in a sieve.
2: I mean, it does work sometimes, unless you use it too much.
1: You live in a sieve.
2: I do.
1: Basically.
2: I do. Anyway, so I'm just saying there's very little chance that the hot water heater is actually on because, you don't know till you take a shower and then you're like, ah! Yeah. All right.
1: But there could be a gas cloud forming.
2: Pardon?
1: There could be a gas cloud.
2: You know when the guy that owns the show stays here because he comes down and he goes, okay, there was no hot water. I've had significant shrinkage in the shower.
1: Uh-huh.
2: Because. Okay, hey, you know what? This still all went better than whatever that show is in China. Oh, my God. I know that we know that there's always going to be a huge international embarrassment, but oh, my God. Oh, my God. You said, yes. First of all, we have a lot of Chinese restaurants in America. Mm-hmm. Oh, my God. It's so horrifying. All of it. But he just looked weak. And it just, right?
1: Yeah. They ran circles around him.
2: Oh, my God. Of course they did. And of course they put out there Taiwan's, the biggest issue. And Trump usually, can't shut his pie hole. And he's just there looking like a little bitch. Yeah. What did we say yesterday? He's gonna give up Taiwan because he's the worst negotiator ever. And now we have no moral standing to say don't invade another country.
1: Right. It's an independent democratic republic. And so, we need a democracy in that region, much like the Republicans say we give money to Israel because they're the only democracy in that region.
2: Right.
1: It's like, are you going to have the standard for both countries?
2: Oh, my God. And then this was so pathetic. So Trump fires off frantic post after reports say that China's Xi views the U.S. is in decline. And are you ready? Of course he blamed Biden. He said, oh, he was talking about Biden. No, he wasn't. Oh, my God. You could tell he was frantic. Mm-hmm. He fired off a frantic post after Xi called the U.S. a declining nation, clarifying that the Chinese leader was referring to damage from Joe Biden. Oh, my God. I look at this one. Oh, who is it?
1: What are you looking for?
2: Vance blames Biden for inflation caused by Iran,
1: the Iran war.
2: I mean, yeah. This is just, it's getting to be.
1: Oh, did you see Larry Kudlow this morning?
2: No.
1: He said, oh, just suck up the high prices for another year. You can do it.
2: What did Jim Jordan say? Well, that's life.
1: Yep.
2: Yeah, you know, gas prices were fine, but, you know, then we had this, so that's life.
1: Yep.
2: Really? That's life?
1: That's what they're going into the midterms with?
2: Yeah.
1: That's their messaging?
2: Yeah, yeah, sucks to be you. Sorry. Yeah, Trump, so, what do you call it? This is so pathetic. Because the reporting, it came out in the New York Times, right, that obviously Z and all of,
1: Xi.
2: And the Chinese officials absolutely think what most people think, that the U.S. is in decline under Trump. And so Trump, this is so pathetic. When President Xi very elegantly referred to, oh God, he's such a simpering suck up to dictators. Uh-huh. It's like, that's why they view him as so weak, because he's like, I need to be a friend.
1: And just give him a parade. He'll so love great. Me forever.
2: Yeah. By the way, no one greeted him at the airport. Did you see that? Like, the Chinese are very good about signaling disrespect, you know, like, okay. When President Xi very elegantly referred to the United States as perhaps being a declining nation, he was referring to the tremendous damage we suffered under the 4 years of sleepy Joe Biden. And he said, in fact, President Xi congratulated me on so many tremendous successes in such a short. No, he didn't. Oh, my God, you're such a liar.
1: He glazed you to your face. That's what he did.
2: Oh, my God. Multiple outlets have recently highlighted a growing perspective among Chinese leadership that the U.S. favor is failing while China's rises. No kidding. The New York Times ran a piece entitled China Increasingly Views Trump's America as an Empire in Decline, because it is. The article cited Chinese nationalists and state-linked commentators as believing that Trump's stewardship of the U.S., quote, validates Mr. Xi's worldview centered on the rise of the East and the decline of the West. The article cites a study showing that official Chinese sources' use of terms relating to American decline doubled in the last year. One other analyst said she believes firmly that China's rise is a historical certainty and the United States will continue its hurtling decline, a viewpoint that imbues him with an unwavering confidence as he prepares to meet Trump. You see, Trump tried that stupid, like, power handshake, and even that he looked like an idiot. Like, everybody has his number now. They're just like, no, I'm not going to do your little alpha dominance handshake, right? Mm-hmm. Oh, yeah, yeah. I mean, and so once again, we've accomplished nothing. China's a great country. Went great. We had a great visit. Really? What happened exactly?
1: We got nothing.
2: Except maybe gave up Taiwan.
1: Do we know if any of those CEOs that went with them got anything?
2: Oh, I'm sure they did. Are you kidding?
1: I know they said that, you know, China promised to buy like 30 Boeing jets or something like that, but there was nothing signed. There was, you know, that was just like we'll probably buy some, sure.
2: Yeah, because he's an idiot. Right. You can dupe him so
1: exactly
2: easily with flattery or whatever. Yeah, by the way, Norton says increasingly it feels like Xi is signaling that China is preparing to make a move on Taiwan and warning Trump to stay out of the way. If that happens, the consequences would be massive. Taiwan sits at the center, excuse me, of the global semiconductor industry, which means any conflict there could devastate American AI companies, cripple tech supply chains, and send shockwaves through the U.S. Stock market. No kidding. What's happening?
1: He was scooching his butt on the carpet, so I...
2: We all do that. It's just, it's a family thing.
1: I'm like, did he just poop or something? What?
2: Listen, don't get distracted by the squirrel. We're talking about very important international events.
1: Okay. It's Friday.
3: I'd follow a butterfly if it was in here.
1: Yes.
3: I'd get distracted.
2: Bella has a case of the Fridays.
3: The pretty bubbles, pretty butterfly.
1: Jingle some keys.
2: It wouldn't take much.
1: Yeah.
2: Sure. I'm like, hey, Lonnie, want to go play with
3: Do it again! Do it again!
2: Stop it. Don't make me shoot her with my dart gun. I will make sure she pays attention. All right. All right, where was I? Hi, Jacob. Yes, thank you. I thought it was me. Brandon said, Trump talking about how many Chinese restaurants we have in the States to try to suck up to the president of China is so embarrassing. Everything he does everywhere is embarrassing. First of all, they wouldn't eat the slop we serve, would they? I mean,
1: They specifically make that slop for the American audience. But if you go into a Chinese restaurant and ask for the...
2: The real
1: menu.
2: Are they keeping the real stuff from us in the back?
1: Well, for
2: All right.
1: Yeah, they. Yes. they don't have orange chicken. In...
2: Yeah, we would. Can you deep fry it and put sweet stuff on it? Rick Stengel said the president's lame rebuttal to Xi's apparent references to a U.S. as a declining power, A, called attention to it. It was not a public statement. B, confirmed Xi's point. And three, exposed his declining powers. I mean, he looks pathetic. You're right. It is Friday. Are there any butterflies available?
4: See?
2: We need a distraction.
1: I've eaten chicken feet off of the secret menu at a Chinese restaurant.
4: Oh,
2: have you?
4: Uh-huh.
2: How did you know about the secret menu?
4: It's like In-N-Out. You just have to have experience.
2: What is that secret In-N-Out burger? I forget.
4: Oh, it's like the animal style because that's technically not on the menu. Flying Dutchman. Mm-hmm. Grilled onions.
2: What does animal style mean?
4: Animal style is, I'm pretty sure it's grilled onions, extra cheese.
1: They grill it in mustard.
4: Yeah.
1: On the grill.
4: Oh, yeah. For the fries, though, it's like cheese, grilled onions,
1: mustard.
4: And then the
2: Why
4: sauce.
2: Don't they make that available for everybody?
4: You have to know. If you know, you know.
1: You have to know.
2: I didn't know there need to be secret codes for food.
1: As far as the secret menu, why I had chicken feet, I went with someone who spoke Mandarin.
2: So. Oh. Are they actual chicken feet?
4: Yeah, if you know, you know.
1: You know who I went with.
2: Yep. Are they actual chicken feet?
1: Yeah. Mm-hmm. They're...
2: Okay.
1: I'm glad I tried it once. That's all I need to do.
2: Like frisbee golf.
1: Yes.
2: I'm glad I tried it once.
1: Yes. They're very gelatinous.
2: Oh!
1: And, you have to spit out the little knuckle bones.
2: Stop again.
1: Yeah.
2: Oh, God, I have to eat breakfast.
1: The little bones are like this big, so you have to be careful.
2: Bella, gelatinous. He used the word gelatinous and knuckles. Oh.
4: I guess it makes sense, though, when it's, steamed.
1: Yeah.
4: Like a carrot.
1: Right.
2: Chicken foot is nothing like a carrot.
4: Well.
2: Oh, my God. By the way, did we mention that Cash Patel went snorkeling among the remains of our heroes that were bombed on Pearl Harbor?
4: Terrible.
2: I can't.
1: I
2: am almost certain that you are with me with some of these stories. I'm like, that is not real.
1: Also, the USS Arizona is still, to this day, leaking oil up to the surface.
4: So I can't imagine
1: that it's all that safe to snorkel around.
4: Yeah, there. Definitely not.
2: Oh, we were such an embarrassment. All right, let's... I have to get past the word gelatinous.
1: I only needed to eat it once. I can say I've eaten chicken feet.
2: I literally, something's coming up in the middle of my throat. 19 minutes after the hour. This portion of this show is brought to you by Quince.
1: Ah!
2: Oh.
1: No chicken feet from Quince.
2: Seriously, I'm nauseous. 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
1: Uh-huh.
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0: Stephanie Miller.
1: Because I gotta have faith. I gotta have faith. Because I've got to go for faith. I got to have faith, the faith, the faith.
2: Baby.
1: Baby.
2: Okay. Lonnie and I have checked. We are not going to blow up in a gas explosion.
3: Oh, good. Okay.
2: As far as we know.
3: It's
2: a tankless hot water heater, so he thinks there's no light.
3: How does it heat water?
2: I don't know. It doesn't usually.
3: Well, okay.
2: This has gotten so pathetic, right? Biden described she as a dictator. That's a reporter. Do you think she is a dictator? Trump. I think President Biden was an incompetent president. He gave us the Iran nuclear deal. Okay, that was
3: Obama.
2: He's just he's a moron, a moron, a moron. I don't know if I ever mentioned that he's a moron. Thank you. And Jay Cates says, President Xi got everything he wanted from the summit. All he had to do was flatter Trump with a fancy banquet in a big ballroom.
3: Yeah.
2: And Trump immediately backed off any firm commitment of arms sales to Taiwan.
3: Absolutely.
2: Never imagined the U.S. would have a president this weak and pathetic. Annie in Oklahoma. Hi, Annie.
4: Hello.
2: Hi.
4: How are you?
2: Good. Go ahead.
4: I just wanted to call and let everybody know that yesterday the Oklahoma State Senate refused to override Kevin Spitz's veto of a bill that would sunset Oklahoma's only public broadcasting TV station affiliate to 2032. So now they have until July 1st of 2027 to shut down entirely.
2: Oh, man.
4: OETA, I grew up outside of town.
2: Yep.
4: OETA was one of the reasons I became a scientist.
2: Oh, man.
4: And I wanted to tell everybody that it's a Republican governor, Republican House and Senate in the state, you know, almost a Republican Supreme Court.
2: Yeah.
4: And this is what they will do to you.
2: I know.
4: This is what Republicans will do to you in your state. We were ranked 17th in the country in education in 2011. After that, we had a Republican governor, Republican government Senate supermajority.
2: Yeah.
4: And now we are 50th.
2: Yeah.
4: So everybody remember this. This is what they want to do to you.
2: Yeah, Annie, I got to tell you, it particularly, you know, out here in California, I hear so much California bashing all the time. And this is what I don't get, this disconnect that, you know, between states that are, like you said, these red states that are literally last in everything, having the audacity, right, to say, you know, California's, people have never been here. They say California's
5: right.
2: This or that
5: right.
2: or whatever.
5: Oh, on social media, it's horrible.
2: Yeah.
5: Horrible.
2: Yeah. Oh, my God. Where am I? Okay. Oh, by the way, the Trump phones, are they, they're finally going to ship after multiple delays?
3: Maybe.
2: I just love this.
3: I think they promised that, you know, you may get one.
2: Maybe. Can you imagine if you ordered something on Amazon or whatever? You may or may
3: Especially
2: not get
3: something
2: this. It may or may not
3: as
2: arrive.
3: As expensive as a phone.
5: Yeah.
2: I know. $500
3: right.
2: for that stupid gold.
5: I'm imagining a Fisher Price, like, play phone.
3: The kind with the eyes in
5: no,
3: the
5: yeah, that's yeah. my, when you talk about the Trump phone, that's where my mind goes.
2: Like Eric thought of it.
3: Yeah.
2: So shiny. The Made in the USA Trump phone has updated language on its thing. It says the company dropped its intention to manufacture the phone in the U.S. and the website now states it was, quote, designed with American values in mind.
5: Oh.
2: I see. So not actually here.
3: No. No.
2: But here-ish.
3: Right.
2: Yeah.
3: Yeah.
2: Okay.
3: You squint.
2: Okay. By the way, can I just say my new best friend, Katie Fang, hilarious about the Trump bragging about our Chinese restaurants. She said, this ignorant douche canoe thinks this is a compliment. I just, douche canoe is underused, in my opinion.
3: I like a Chinese restaurant.
2: 20, not me too. Mushu. Oh, my God. Don't say it again. Don't say about the chicken.
3: Chicken feet is gelatinous.
2: Right back.

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6: All right. Yes. You guys are great.
7: Woo! Batter up.
8: So, which one's yours?
9: The one at bat.
7: Strike two.
6: Oh, that's okay, Chris.
8: Only my kid could strike out in T-ball.
6: Oh, run, Chris, go!
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0: you're seeing this summit unfolding, and what is it that the American people are going to get? I seem to get a good sense of what Elon Musk is going to get. All these different CEOs, these are the same CEOs that sat next to Donald Trump during his inauguration. Again, the golden age for them, golden age for these CEOs, for the billionaires in this country. But what about the American people right now that have had to pay $40 billion more in gas and diesel since the start of this war? What's in it for the rest of us?
1: Thank you, Representative Senator Andy Kim. Pardon me. Someone else commented on it. She didn't even meet him at the airport. That tells you everything you need to know about China's relationship with Trump. And Joe Walsh made a great point. He said, Trump has made a life out of being a cruel bully. He's made a life out of punching down. But Trump, in the presence of a dictator, of a strong man, he becomes a gushing fanboy. Yeah. He gets down on his knees and melts in adoration when he's with Xi or Putin or Orban or Kim Jong-un.
2: It's embarrassing.
1: It's pathetic. It really is. Okay. Senator Roger Marshall. Okay. Are we still going with this he's a great deal maker thing?
2: Uh-huh.
1: Yeah.
2: Uh-huh.
1: Okay. Yeah.
3: We trust in Trump that he's over there making a great deal for us.
1: Sure.
3: No one's done more for American agriculture and rural America than President Trump, Secretary
1: really?
3: Rawlins, and a Republican-only Congress.
1: So how many farm bailouts have we had to do and then we destroyed their soybean farmers?
2: And their fertilizer.
1: Yes. Okay. No one's done more for... Okay.
2: Yeah.
1: Snagglepuss, Scott Bissett. I'm delighted to be here, Maria. Thank you.
4: Given what's going on in the Mideast, we think that not only China, but countries all around the world are going to look to diversify away from the Middle East for a more stable source of energy. And what better place than the U.S.?
1: Oh, because of the disaster we made
2: of
1: the Middle East.
2: Yeah.
1: Oh, I see.
2: Uh-huh.
1: So you should go with us.
2: Right.
1: Okay. All right.
2: They're really just spitballing anything. They're so desperate for a message.
1: I don't even know how many sound bites we have or what. The blame Biden thing is just, I love the, I think we have that one Senator Gillibrand was like,
2: uh-huh.
1: Oh my God! Because she kept saying, stop talking about Biden. And literally every answer was Biden.
2: To Scott Turner, the housing and urban secretary.
5: Yes. What is your record?
6: Yes,
5: you've had this job for well over a year. I just want to know, did you get the number down? I just don't want to hear about what you don't like about the Biden administration. You're in charge.
6: Yeah.
5: You have a vision. Let's see it.
6: You all had, during the Biden administration, 4 years.
5: Stop talking about Biden.
6: Funding.
5: Talk about your record.
6: Funding.
5: This is so, this is so, this is so inaccurate, unhelpful.
6: During the Biden administration, record funding.
5: Oh, my God.
2: We all feel her frustration.
1: It's not often a senator goes, oh, my God.
2: Stop it. Stop talking about Biden.
1: Stop talking about the cake. Oh, my God. Yes, it's literally. Vice President Vance admitted Wednesday the Trump administration has a lot of work to do on the economy a day after Trump drew fire for saying he was not motivated by Americans' financial situation to make a deal to end the war with Iran. And he said, the president is hyper aware of this. I'm hyper aware of this. We talk about it all the time. We inherited a very bad inflation crisis. Oh, my God. No, you didn't. You inherited the strongest economy in the world.
2: But Stephanie Biden, under
1: ah!
2: Biden.
1: Ah!
2: But Biden.
1: Oh my God, this is. Thank you, Bella. She speaks for the children.
2: Uh-huh.
1: I mean, that was the most pathetic. Well, he's done a lot of pathetic statements, but oh my God, the whole panicky. President Xi meant Biden when he said America in decline. No, he absolutely did not. Oh my God. And then this one, did you see? It's so endlessly embarrassing. He praised President Xi's central casting looks, pointing out he was very tall, even though Chinese people tend to be a little bit shorter.
2: He said that. He said that.
1: Oh, God. Okay. It's just endlessly. They tend to be little itty bitty people. What? Karen in New York. Hello, Karen.
7: Oh, hello. Good morning, Stephanie.
1: Hi.
7: I have to turn this off. I have a suggestion, and that is to shift proposed ballroom from the White House to Alcatraz.
1: Oh.
7: For a few, here are a few good reasons.
1: Okay.
7: There are commanding views. There's room for a nine-hole golf course with challenging water. There are gardens there, but they can easily be paved over. extra security of the security value of another notorious private island, the one owned by his associate and chum, Jeffrey Epstein. Mm-hmm. And as well, there's a robust frenzy of sharks ready to join the president's already infected inner circle.
1: There you go. And possibly narwhals.
2: Narwhals. Narwhals, yes. Not narwhals.
1: Okay. Oh, I'm sorry. We forgot to mention. Glenn Kirshner had to change to Monday.
2: Monday, yes.
1: And best excuse ever, though, right?
2: Well, I think he said he's going to meet Bruce Springsteen today.
1: Yeah, you know, as you do. Yeah. And I'm like, what? That's more important than this?
2: He's on a train up to New York, so.
1: Okay, we will talk to Glenn Monday.
2: On Monday,
1: obviously. I'd save this one for him because we talk about this all the time. But Adam Schiff said one of the greatest challenges after Trump is gone will be rebuilding the DOJ and preventing future prosecutorial abuses. No more seashell cases. We must codify new guardrails to protect the DOJ's independence for good. Bob Seska talks about this all the time. Yep. Trump proofing the pregnancy.
2: Presidency.
1: Pardon me.
2: We can't let him procreate again, so yes, we need to Trump-proof that pregnancy,
1: pardon me.
2: Too.
1: Hey, yeah. Hey. Ugh. Yeah. We gave birth to one. He was like Quado, isn't he? In America, birth that.
8: Uh-huh.
1: Orange after birth.
8: With what? The way the administration is going, every woman should get birth control and proof of pregnancy.
2: Well,
1: yes.
2: SCOTUS is allowing that for the time
1: being. I know. I wanted to talk to Glenn about that as well.
8: Yeah.
1: We finally get a good ruling.
2: Well, I mean, it's...
1: Oh, I'm going to start eating them like Skittles now.
2: It's temporary.
1: Yeah. No, I know. And
2: they make a real decision.
1: And, of course, Alito and Thomas.
2: Yeah.
8: All I'm saying is IUDs can last up to 12 years, ladies.
2: Yeah.
8: Yeah. Anyone who is still within that range and they don't get IUDs.
2: Steph, can't you shove an IUD up there?
1: Sure.
8: Oh, it's so painful.
1: I don't know for what purpose.
8: Yeah.
2: I can think of many reasons why you shouldn't have one up there.
1: It's kind of like Trump as president.
2: Yeah.
1: It's not really serve any purpose.
8: Yeah.
1: Sort of useless.
8: Very painful,
1: also,
8: too.
1: Yeah. When I just had the visual of what us giving birth to Trump, Quado. Orange. You know what I was thinking? Gelatinous.
2: Yeah, like chicken feet.
1: He's orange gelatinous.
2: With tiny little bones.
1: Oh. Okay. Look at my oatmeal. That will remain uneaten because now I'm like...
2: Uh-huh.
1: Okay. Sherry in Washington. Hello. Hi, Sherry.
9: Hey, Stephanie.
1: Hi.
9: You know, I love the product that you promote for the collagen.
2: Yes.
9: But your chicken feet really help in that.
2: Yeah, chicken feet, they're pretty much made of collagen.
1: You know what? I'm going to stick with my native path. But thank you.
9: Have you ever eaten dim sum?
1: Yes. Oh, yeah.
2: Yeah, that's where I had the chicken feet was a dim sum.
1: Yeah.
9: It's like one of the most popular dishes, you know?
1: Mm-hmm.
9: When my kids and my niece are all like 5, 6, and 7, 8, 9, 10, what's your favorite food? Chicken feet.
8: Wow.
9: That's your favorite food? Chicken feet.
1: Dim sum
9: is... We even learned how to cook them at home.
2: Well, dim sum...
9: They're delicious.
1: Dim sum is like pot stickers. They're
2: pot stickers
1: dumplings.
2: Or bao or... It's a bunch of little different things.
9: Yeah, but you'll see the chicken feet
2: right.
9: flying around.
2: But the chicken feet cart does go around every once in a while.
9: Oh, yeah.
2: Uh-huh.
9: And then our Hispanic community, they like to use it in their soups.
2: Mm-hmm. Yeah, that's true.
1: Sherry, do you see what we just did to America at breakfast? Chris said gelatinous and Bella played. Come for the weight
9: and
1: loss, America.
9: You always tell your children, don't say you don't like it until you try it.
2: Right.
8: Right.
1: No, I know.
8: So,
1: I know already.
2: Well,
1: I'm not going to like it.
2: That's why you put like beef bones in a broth.
8: Yeah,
2: it flavors
8: flavor,
2: it.
8: Flavor, yeah.
2: Yeah, and so do chicken feet.
8: Yeah.
1: Well, we would ask my mom what we're having for dinner, and she would say, it's very good, for you. We haven't had it in a long time. We're like, liver.
8: That's pretty foul.
2: We never had liver. I don't think anybody serves liver. Can you even buy liver at the supermarket
8: liver.
2: Anymore?
8: I don't
2: think you can.
1: Thank God.
8: I'm a bad judge. I'm not at the counter like that.
1: Marie in Atlanta. Good. It's our fill-in legal lady.
2: Yeah,
1: our
2: good.
1: Pro bono.
2: Yes.
1: Yeah. Hi.
10: Good morning. Thanks for taking my call.
1: Yes.
10: I just wanted to comment on the
2: there's some weasel words in that language.
8: Wow.
2: Yeah.
10: Yeah.
11: Yes. And to me, what it really signals is it was not just a grift, but it's also a backdoor kickback.
2: Yeah.
11: Because
8: oh.
11: If you're selling a product, it's not like a campaign contribution. So if a foreign entity...
10: Were we given the opportunity for anything when we were sold this phone system? No.
2: Well, I think she dropped.
10: Is this? Okay.
2: Dropped.
10: Oh, you think
2: yeah.
10: so?
2: Yeah.
8: I think so.
10: Okay. We have the Trump phone of phone systems. Okay.
2: Well, we're saving money.
8: True that.
10: More chicken feet for us.
8: Stop it.
10: Yes, updated terms and conditions, as Marie was saying, for consumers pre-ordering Trump's law. The gold. They're gold. Of course, they're gold. Now include a stunning waiver that warns there's no guarantee the device will ever be released. That's what she's referring to. That's fantastic. I've never heard of such a thing, right? So everybody did a $100 deposit. Nearly a year later, this phone still has no confirmed debut. I feel like the only reason is because there's been attention brought to this.
2: Yeah.
10: That now they're like, oh, yeah, yeah. No, they're on the way.
2: Yeah.
10: Yeah.
2: I think was it NBC that did a story on it? That nobody's gotten their phones, and so they
10: right.
2: have,
10: so now they're like,
2: put this out.
10: How
2: yeah.
10: much you bet, like, they still never. And then they have the balls to send an email going, oh, and by the way, suck it for your deposit.
2: Yeah.
10: Yeah.
2: You're not getting that back. Sucker.
10: Sucker. Nick in Maryland. Hi, Nick.
12: Oh, hey, Stephanie. How are you?
10: Good.
12: Can you hear me okay?
10: Yeah, go ahead.
12: Great. Yeah, I'll give you a real fast one. When I'm listening to some of your blurts, you know, talk about like when Trump says the thing about Chinese people being short, or him not understanding the thing about the wars with Greece and Florida, or even the thing with Liberians, okay, speaking English. Wouldn't it be great if you could play Sam Kennison's signature thing with the, you know, the thing screams?
10: Mm-hmm.
12: I mean, it's so on point.
10: Yeah.
12: Yeah.
10: Exactly. No, it's we can either go with Lily Tomlin, stop talking about the cake, or Sam Kennison. Anytime they say Biden, that'd be funny. We could send these to members of the Senate and Congress for any time one of the Trump appointees blames Biden for something.
2: Sure.
10: Right.
2: Yeah.
10: Just cake. Okay.
2: Yeah.
10: You know what I need just to cleanse my palate what? From gelatinous chicken feet knuckles. Stop it! I need some spicy Cajun.
13: Thank you. You're going to watch a grift and graft over there like you can't imagine. That's all this trip is about. And I got news for you, Mr. and Mrs. Joe Sixpack, or whoever you are out there. He doesn't give a shit about you, your future, your finances, your retirement, your anything. He just cares about making all the money he can as fast as he can. And people that don't realize that are just woefully stupid.
10: James Carville with zero F's left to give. Spicy. Okay, 47 minutes. Hey, we still have we Stephen Beschloss and Fridays with Randall, you know. I know it's a little cattywampus this week.
2: No.
10: But
2: mixing it up. Just keep it on your toes.
10: Yeah, yeah. 47 minutes after the hour, this portion of the show brought to you by Freedom From Religion Foundation. I can say it. Right? We are in the fight of our lives. I'm telling you, Freedom From Religion Foundation is fighting for us every day, protecting the First Amendment because it protects you, right? We decided a long time ago, no kings, no theocracy.
2: That's right.
10: No. As we head toward America's 250th anniversary, we're not doing it. Not doing kings, not doing theocracy anymore. Join us. 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
3: Alcohol poisoning is caused by binge drinking large quantities of alcohol in a short period of time. Very high levels of alcohol in the body can shut down critical areas of the brain that control breathing, heart rate, and body temperature, resulting in death. Alcohol poisoning deaths affect people of all ages, but are most common among middle-aged adults. In the United States, an average of 6 people die every day from alcohol poisoning. Most of the deaths are among men. 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

0: portion of the show brought to you by my pals. And I don't say that lightly.
1: No?
0: Incogni, thank you. 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
0: 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Georgia. Okay. It's a liver update. Hi, Turner.
2: Oh. Hey, what's up, guys?
0: Hi.
1: Hello.
2: First timer.
0: Thank you.
1: Welcome.
0: Hi.
2: So chicken livers are still a thing in Georgia.
0: Oh, my mom served those too. Yeah, my mom loved
1: those
0: too.
1: Like, you can deep fry the chicken livers, right?
0: You don't have to.
2: Yeah.
0: My
2: deep
0: mom had boiled them.
2: Livers.
0: Yeah.
2: Disgusting.
0: So that's a thing in Georgia, huh?
2: It is. It's awful, but it's still a thing.
0: Okay. All right. Yeah, my mom, also, she boiled them, but also with, like all the other things, the giblets.
1: Yeah.
0: Like the heart and the gizzards and stuff.
1: Yeah.
0: My mom was a voracious carnivore. It was really, but she would, it'd be like peppercorns and, other stuff in there. She'd boil it all.
1: She'd bite down
0: the innards. It's in, what's for dinner? Innards.
1: Gizzards.
0: Yeah, gizzards and stuff.
3: I think I know why you're a pescatarian now.
0: And the heart.
1: Well, when you buy a Thanksgiving turkey, there's a bag with all of that stuff inside
0: that stuff.
1: The turkey.
0: My mom used to make that, yeah.
1: Okay. Well, my mom would just put it in the gravy.
0: Oh, okay. Well, your mom
1: it
0: did it
1: flavor wrong. The gravy.
3: Sure.
1: Yeah.
0: Okay. All right. All right. You know what I need? I need some Harry Anton. Here we go. CNN's wild lady.
4: We're talking about a record here. Take a look at this. Highest disapproval on gas prices. Look at this. President Trump, 79%. 79% of Americans disapprove of him on gas prices. Look, the rest of them you see across the board also reached the 70s, but never this high. This is a record high in terms of looking back at every single president this century. Ooh, it's scary if you're a Republican these days looking at these numbers.
0: Yeah, this was Jim Jordan telling you to suck it, because, that's life.
1: Uh-huh.
0: Yeah.
5: What about his promise in 2024 that if he was reelected, gas would be under $2 a gallon because of his policies?
4: Well, gas prices were coming down until we had to deal with this situation. But, that's
0: we
4: life. That's dealing with world and the world we live in.
0: Oh, we had to. We had to start this unnecessary war of choice to put gas prices through the roof and close the strait.
1: Yeah.
0: But that's life.
1: And then about a minute later in that same interview, Caitlin Collins says, but what's your message to people when you say to them, that's life? And he's like, you're putting words in my mouth. And she's like, I'm quoting you.
0: Yeah. Yeah.
1: Yeah.
0: Thanks again for the midterm ad, Jim Jordan. We'll just string all these together. Yeah, remember that when you're at the gas pump next. Yeah. It's just, that's life. Just maybe that song will play in your head. Is it Frank Sinatra?
1: Yeah, it is. Oh,
0: yeah.
1: My God, you got something right.
0: Isn't that weird? Okay. Speaking of this unnecessary war of choice, a stunning leaked intelligence report revealed the extent to which China is using Trump's war in Iran to try to diminish the U.S.'s standing.

0: mention that he's a dope that doesn't know who our friends and our enemies are? The confidential Pentagon report, which two U.S. officials relayed to the Washington Post, reveals how Beijing is exploiting the deeply unpopular Middle East conflict as its advantage on key issues such as diplomacy, its economy, and plotting potential future military endeavors. This includes portraying the U.S. as increasingly weakened global power, forming stronger ties with other with countries affected by the Strait of Hormuz crisis, planning how the war may impact China's own future military operations. Analyst said the report indicated how Trump's war with Iran is massively improving China's geopolitical position at the expense of the U.S. China has an opening to portray the U.S. as an aggressive unilateral power in decline because Washington cannot stop itself from getting embroiled in the bloody and costly Middle East wars. Oh, God, no kid. This is our own intelligence, by the way.
1: Right.
0: Elsewhere, the report states China has been selling weapons to Gulf countries that have come under retaliatory attack from Iran since the war began. China has also been helping countries around the world affected by the global oil and energy crisis from the strait closing, as well as helping with energy needs. China has offered U.S. allies such as Thailand, Australia, and the Philippines long-term solutions, including Chinese-produced green energy technology. This is not altruism. One analyst said it is Beijing seizing an opportunity to drive wedges between America and its traditional partners. At the same time, China has not been overly affected by the closure because it has invested

0: Dummy Museum is something. And to think all this has helped people learn to buckle their safety belts.
1: Yeah, like this. The crypt of Toot Toot Car driving across the common.
0: What's that he's covered in?
1: Looks like a fender. Talk about getting wrapped up in your work.
0: Hey, Vince, out here, the world's first airbag.
1: A fine example of pop art.
0: And look, the Moaning Lisa.
1: Yeah, well, crashed into walls long enough, I guess it'll take the smile off anybody's face.
0: Vince, look at this vase covered in tiny dummy drawings. Do you think it's Baroque?
1: Why, did you break it?
0: Hey, Vince, do you think we'll ever end up in a museum?
1: Well, let's hope, Lair. When everybody in this great country of ours finally learns that buckling up can save their lives, then our job will be done.
0: And with luck, they'll put us here, right next to the Venus de Lots of Miles on her.
2: A message from the Ad Council.
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4: NBC News Radio, I'm Jim Roop. President Trump heading home soon after his official state visit to China, meeting with President Xi Jinping there. White House correspondent John Decker is in Beijing traveling with the president, says Trump appeared to be very impressed by the way he was received.
5: I think the president was very pleased with the way the welcoming ceremony went off. He was treated like a head of state should be treated, according to the president. You know, red carpet treatment.
4: Decker notes it's clear the two discussed Taiwan. Meantime, Vice President J.D. Vance says American taxpayers have been getting fleeced by fraud in the federal government for decades. He traveled to Maine today to talk about the Trump administration's effort to combat fraud.
6: When the President of the United States said, J.D., we've got a fraud problem and I want you to tackle it, I was so proud and so happy to be able to do it.
4: Vance said fraud impacts multiple victims, including taxpayers, doctors, and patients. Earlier this week, he said it appears mainly blue states are not taking fraud seriously. The Vice President calls it a defrauding of the American taxpayer and a violation of trust. Border Chief Mike Banks stepping down.
7: Banks told Fox News, it's just time. He's served in the role since the start of President Trump's second term last year. He told Fox News he feels like he, quote, got the ship back on course from the least secure, disastrous, chaotic border to the most secure border this country has ever seen. He previously retired from the Border Patrol in 2023 after disagreeing with then-President Biden's immigration policies. I'm Wendy Swanson.
8: Cryptocurrency regulation bill clearing a key hurdle after advancing out of the Senate Banking Committee today. It comes after a pair of Democrats joined their GOP colleagues to advance the Clarity Act with a 15-9 vote. The bill aims to provide guidelines for federal regulators overseeing the crypto industry, and it's faced a winding path through the Senate over the past year. Jim Roop, NBC News Radio.
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8: The prices of beef at the grocery store remains high, and experts say there are two things going on here. One, cattle herds are at their smallest size in 75 years.
10: We do have some drought conditions, and cattle rely on pastures.
8: Texas A&M economist David Anderson says that with smaller herds, it's hard to produce more calves and expand. The beef industry is also controlled by four meatpacking companies. President Trump's Justice Department is looking into potential antitrust issues and price fixing. Senate lawmakers are advancing a resolution that would suspend senators' pay during a government shutdown.
11: Senators unanimously voted to advance the measure, which would only apply to members of the upper chamber and does not need to be approved by the House or signed by President Trump. It's a move that could give lawmakers a powerful incentive not to shutter federal departments over funding disputes in coming years. The resolution would take effect after the midterm election. I'm Tammy Trujillo.
8: The United States ranks 33rd in the world when it comes to health.
12: U.S. News and World Report says challenges related to public health outcomes, social cohesion, and public safety pulled down the country's overall standing. The rankings on health factor in life expectancy, mortality, longevity, health care, and public health preparedness. Iceland, Norway, and Denmark were top countries in health. I'm Michael Kastner.
8: Waymo is recalling its entire fleet after one of its robo-taxis was swept off a flooded highway in San Antonio last month and into a creek. Experts say this is just the latest example of the self-driving technology being not ready for prime time.
13: I just don't think that we can keep giving Waymo the excuse of fringe issues for stuff that every 16-year-old driver is taught.
8: Attorney Trey Gober fears that someone will have to die in order for Congress to get involved. Waymo says it has fixed the problem and is implementing it. Jim Roop, NBC News Radio.
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17: 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Hey, you. Yeah, you. Do you know where you are? Well, you've done it now. 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So expect the unexpected.

0: they basically told me about it, and I just watched some video of Pete Hegseth. It was the one where he summoned all the generals to come meet him and then basically called a bunch of them fat, like, to their faces. Remember that? He was like, I don't want these fat generals.
1: Yes.
0: And it cut to the generals, and they were like, whoa.
1: Me?
0: I flew out for this? And the best part about it was he was like, we're going to start twice a year. We're going to check everyone's weight, and we're going to check everyone's height. People forget he also said twice a year he's going to check grown men's height.
1: Yeah.
0: I was like, how many of these 30-year-old dudes are just shrinking? And they have to get kicked out of the military. Yeah. It was insane.
2: Colin Jost on his Hegseth, which is spectacular.
3: He was on Fallon last night.
2: Yeah, exactly. Okay. Oh, hey, noted douche bro Joe Rogan has some thoughts on the unnecessary war of choice.
4: These motherfuckers talking about drafting people. I was listening to Tim Dillon's show, and he was saying that, see if this is true, that Palantir thinks that we should reintroduce conscription, that kids should start getting drafted again into military, and they should have mandatory military experience for kids. I just don't understand why anybody would want to support that. That sounds crazy. Especially after this Iran war, where everybody's like, why the f*** are we in Iran? How about f*** you, you go?
2: Mm.
5: Yeah.
2: Mm. Hey, thanks for all your help in getting President New Wars in office, Joe.
6: A warning?
5: If Joe Rogan currently is changing minds, I'm happy that he's saying that.
7: True. It's just hard. It's a hard
5: one. I know it's a hard swallow, but if he's
7: right.
2: Currently changing minds. It's gelatinous. That's what it is. It's a gelatinous chicken foot for me to swallow.
5: Yes.
2: Thank you,
5: Bella. If he's currently changing minds, I'm happy he said that.
2: Mm-hmm. Okay.
5: I'm just being
2: pragmatic. Speaking of changing
5: here,
2: minds,
5: I'm just being pragmatic here.
2: The voice of Gen Z, Bella,
5: uh-huh,
2: with a Z.
5: Yeah. Mm-hmm.
2: Coachella Bella, mm-hmm, was talking about college campuses. In Fearless Girl, because I wanted to get your take on this, Bella, she said, mm-hmm, Kamala did so many college campuses, and I know AOC and others like Maxwell Frost have a presence at college campuses as well. The Dems have gone out of their way to try to attract that demographic, but thus far haven't been successful. Because I know you mentioned about they're not on, because I think that's true. Kamala did do a lot of.
7: Well,
2: by the way, did you see AOC's like at the top of the 2028 poll in one?
7: I don't remember seeing social media or anything about these college visits or seeing videos. For example, I always compare it to, unfortunately, TPUSA, mm-hmm, and how Charlie Kirk had a presence and how they had these videos edited and they would, you know, they would promote it after it happened. You got to promote it before it happens and afterwards. That's how you get people to pay attention and more people to go. So it goes beyond just showing up. You got to have a strategy. Yeah. You got to meet people at another level where they're at. It's not.
5: And you have to have a media team with
7: also,
5: you.
7: Also, like, if they're going to places like, you know, UC Berkeley or NYU, what's the point of going to schools like that? Because you already know you're going to have the majority of the vote on a campus like Berkeley, on a campus like NYU. So I would be curious to see the full list of what the colleges they went to. On top of that, TPUSA events, the whole point was highlighting the student voice.
2: Right.
7: And though it was a debate, though it was annoying, we know that was the end goal, was for Charlie Kirk to embarrass them. But but still, it's marketed as the student's voice, whereas I feel like Democrats visiting, it's more of a lecture and less of a, what do you have to say? I want to listen to you.
2: Well, and Mike Nellis always says this, like, go everywhere. It's like, Pete Buttigieg and Tallarico or whoever, like, go everywhere, talk to everybody.
5: There are people like Destiny, mm-hmm, who goes to college campuses and does, but people like him are very few and far between compared to talking about USA.
7: It's just the way that TPUSA had it down and the way they, and another thing, I mean, I hate to bring this up, but they employed college students.
2: Yeah.
7: When I was in college, TPUSA, PragerU, organizations like that, they wanted college students. They would come to campus and try to purge and try to recruit college students.
2: Yeah.
7: I don't see any left-wing organizations doing that.
5: It's like the Democrats didn't trust the college students to carry out the message, so they had to have their own campaign people do all the work.
7: Yeah, and it's and I'm not saying everybody does that. I'm not saying that you know, some people don't have good ideas and maybe it's just not hitting because of the general temperature. I'm just saying that there are reasons why we're seeing right-wing organizations more present, and it's more, they're more in your face about it.
2: I saw this was, I don't know which poll this was, but AOC was at the top for 2028 for the presidential poll. And I love AOC. I know it's way early. I love her, but I mean, I just, we all have that PTSD of a woman of color, someone that young, like, you know, but she's, I think she's amazing.
7: And it sucks because I love her. I've always loved AOC. She was the first politician for me that I really started paying attention to and followed on socials because she was such a big deal. Right. When I was in high school and college.
5: I think at this point, the same thing happened with Hillary. The right has had a chance to demonize her for decades now.
7: Yeah.
5: And that may be a little bit hard to
7: I do think she's too
5: overcome.
7: Young. I think she's a little too young. Yeah. I think with time, she's going to be a great candidate. I just don't know if she's,
2: We've been having a family squabble over the L.A. mayor's, LA mayor's race. First of all, as Chris always says, it's not an airport. You don't need to announce your departure if you disagree with what someone says on the show one time. But I do want to say, because we talked about this off air yesterday and on air. I get what some people are saying. They're going, what Chris and Bella are doing is how we got Trump in 2016, you know, beating up on trashing Karen Bass or whatever. But I want you to speak. You said, I feel like I'm telling you to shut up. I'm not telling you to shut up. I'm saying I find it, we have such a small microphone, to Bella's point, you know, whether it's anywhere, you know, conservative stations on and on. We have such a small microphone. I am reticent to bash any Democrats. Do you know what I mean? And I've mentioned some things about Steyer, and I think the imbalance in spending is, and that's not his fault, by the way. That's money in politics in general, but the fact that he spent $175 million to everybody else's $5 to $10 million, that's a structural imbalance to me. But anyway, my point is that I'm trying not to. I would be happy and you guys have said this too. I'd be happy with any of the Democratic candidates for any of these positions we're talking about. But anyway, okay, go ahead. Now I've silenced you.
5: I honestly don't want to talk about it because I get beaten up quite a bit.
7: I just don't appreciate people saying that if I am not allowed, if I can't criticize an elected official who's in office, then what's the point of democracy?
5: Right.
7: I don't think it's very...
5: It's not bashing. Yeah. Criticizing someone, you know, for... is not bashing.
7: Yeah.
5: And please stop telling me I'm bashing Karen Bass when I say I don't agree with her on this or this or this.
7: Also, and I've said this so many times. She has a 24% approval rating.
2: Right.
7: My opinion and what I'm sharing and my thoughts on this is I am with 76% of Los Angeles, the city of Los Angeles. Yeah. My opinions are not unpopular. This is what I am hearing from people that I meet every single day. It's not bashing. I'm just speaking truth to what people are saying.
2: She's way ahead. She's ahead in the race now.
7: Yes.
2: Thank God.
7: Look, she's probably going to win.
2: Right. My personal.
5: Pratt and Rahman are neck and neck for second.
7: Yeah.
2: Because my personal, and I, you know, again, we all have our triggers. Like my personal PTSD, like I said yesterday to you, Bella, is that, you know, this hugely, whether you agree with her on everything, this hugely qualified woman of color against this douchebag reality show idiot. It just gives me flashbacks to 2024.
7: The point I've been saying, nothing for Spencer Pratt.
2: Yeah.
7: Absolutely nothing. I've agreed
5: with
7: you.
5: Neither one of us have said anything.
7: And Nithya Raman's another completely qualified woman of color who could 100% do the role. She went to Harvard.
2: Right.
7: She went to MIT for urban planning.
5: She has a master's in urban planning from MIT.
7: She's been a council member. She knows her stuff. Right. I'm not saying that Karen Bass is not qualified. I'm saying there is another candidate who is just as qualified as Karen Bass that we should consider, over Pratt, that people, and I told this to Chris off air, I really want to get this point out. I'm not trying to sway Karen Bass voters to vote for Nithya Raman. I'm trying to sway undecided voters to vote for Nithya Raman instead of Pratt, because they're already not going to vote for Bass.
5: Or at least look at the position pages of each of these candidates and see what closely matches your values.
7: Not Karen Bass, just undecided voters. Because for a while, there was 30% undecided. There was too many undecided voters that were going to go to Pratt.
5: And there's still 20% undecided out there.
2: And I think to your point, Bella, that this is what I would say again. I feel, and again, I don't think the Democratic Party's perfect. I think we have a wealth of candidates.
7: We do.
2: You know what I mean? Yeah. I mean, I didn't even know some of that stuff you just said about, you know, that's your favorite candidate. But, you know, I would say that in the governor's race. I would say 100%. In general, we have an embarrassment of riches, and they are just embarrassing. Mm-hmm. I'm sorry, Chad Bianco or whatever his name is.
7: He's not a factor. They're embarrassing.
5: Yeah. He's so far down, he's not a factor.
2: Spencer Pratt, this is what I'm saying is this is the bar for Republican candidates. Here's our bar.
7: I know. It's so low.
2: You know. Yeah. But, yeah, I mean, and that being said, like, I will vote blue no matter who.
7: Of course.
5: And both of us will, too.
7: And here's my thought process is Bass is not going to hit that 50% mark that she would need to win this round.
5: It's going
7: to go to the second election. You know, it's going to be decided in November. I'm going to do what I can to try to get two Democrats on the ballot because that's my thought process. When it comes down to it. Yeah. Obviously, in November, I'm going to vote for Bass if it's her against Pratt.
5: Absolutely.
7: Without a doubt, I support her.
2: And I said I'd be good with any of the Democratic governor's candidates. I happen to believe Becerra is far and away.
7: I mean,
2: Mark said, I watched some clips from the debate last night. I loved when he called Steve Hilton, he called Trump his daddy.
5: Yeah.
2: He said, Javier Becerra is running circles around everyone on that stage, and he's doing it naturally, organically. He simply genuinely understands what he's talking about, hands down. And that's my, you know, that's my feeling, too. But anyway, to your point, and I don't want anyone to ever think they can't talk on this show.
7: No, yeah.
2: I just give a hearty you to everyone that was on both sides of the debate on social media?
7: Yeah, I just think it's really important because this is how we get into situations where we're backed into a corner if we don't start early. And I don't know. And all of Bass's her social media campaign has been, I know I haven't been perfect. We have a lot of work to do.
5: She says that in her commercials too.
7: Admitting that don't admit that you're weak because she is qualified. Yeah. She is a woman of color. I think that was your point
2: is that she should just talk more about what she's done.
5: What she's done and what she's going to do in her second term.
2: We got into a debate about sort of the strategy of the candidates in the race, and I just was afraid we're taking up too much time on local stuff. But I think you're right, though. It's actually not just local stuff. A lot of the points that we've all brought up go to the larger Democratic Party.
5: Right. They can go to the presidential election, too. So.
7: It's just applicable. It starts here, you know? It starts here. It starts with people being comfortable enough to talk civilly.
2: By the way, this is
7: how we get more divided.
2: Yeah, it's good practice for the presidential because that's going to get ugly.
7: Oh, my God.
2: Right? When we get into the presidential, my God. Yeah. Ask Chris and I how many, primary season. Well,
5: that primary season where Obama was going up against Hillary was the absolute worst.
7: I know.
2: I don't know if it was that or Hillary versus Bernie. They were both pretty bad.
5: It was Hillary versus Obama, hands down.
2: By the way, there were a lot of people announcing their departures from the show, like an airport. On social
5: media. It's not an airport.
2: I'm leaving because Chris said this. I'm leaving because Steph said this. I'm never listening again because XYZ guest said this.
7: Yeah, and I told
5: him. Well, then why have a primary?
7: I told Chris this off air too, but we have a lot of different demographics in this room. We are a good representation of what the general population and what the general public thinks. Mm-hmm. It's important to hear what other people have to say because we're all on the same side here.
2: Yeah.
7: But this is how things get fixed. This is how we get to compromise. This is how we need to be able to listen to each other without saying, well, you're wrong.
5: Stop bashing my candidate.
7: Yeah, I think
2: what people are saying, like, they don't want, this is what always happens is, like, we give the other side fodder if we.
5: I don't think we're.
2: You
7: I'm not
2: know,
7: even
2: if
7: giving,
2: we trash
7: yeah.
2: some of our own candidates, I think that
7: sure.
5: I don't think either one of us has trashed.
2: No, I get it.
7: I understand what you're saying. That's how some people view it. But at the same time, if we can't, this is not what democracy is.
2: Yeah.
7: Democracy should not be blindly rubber stamping someone and blindly following
5: democracy
7: someone.
5: Democracy by design is a little bit messy.
2: I think here's my long. You're going to wrap me.
7: We still got a minute, 2 minutes. Yeah.
2: No, but I think what I've found. This is just me personally, and I've been unabashed. And I'm a huge Karen Bass fan, biased too. But I think what I was saying is just, I feel some people, not you guys, some people on our side, it's like they're using MAGA talking points against her.
7: Sure.
2: Like lies we have heard. You talked about the lies they're using in Central California against Newsom, you know.
5: Yeah.
2: But it's just in terms of putting stuff at her feet that is not, she's not perfect. But someone's got to take our idea yesterday and go stand in front of the Bel Air Hotel and say, I'm in front of Spencer Pratt's house right now.
7: Yeah.
2: Who says that Karen Bass put him in a trailer?
5: And the number one thing that she ran on trying to fix the homeless issue has gotten a lot better under her.
2: And crime, lots of stuff. Yeah. But anyway. Yeah, I know. I think we should have her on, and you guys could just ask her. It's not. It's just asking, you know, what's your plan for this?
5: It's asking questions that the electorate has.
2: Yeah. No, exactly. All right. Good talk, everybody. Good talk. Right.
5: Hug it out.
2: Hey, we have water, so everybody can take a poop now,
7: Yay!
2: Too.
5: So good.
2: You're welcome. Good. You're welcome. Yay. 21, even a gelatinous one. 21. Ew. 21 minutes after the hour, this portion of the show brought to you by Freedom From Religion Foundation. These are heroes. I tell you what, they've never been more needed than right now. We're doing things like America Prays. What's that? May 17th, where suddenly government is getting real cozy with religion again. 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They're spackling that wall between church and state.
5: Oh.
2: Yeah. As we head toward America's 250th anniversary, we're not doing kings or theocracy. FFRF.us/Miller or text my last name, Miller, to 511-511. 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
1: Hi. LOL. Well, AISI, it was NBD.
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0: Stephanie Miller.
1: Yeah. Yeah, yeah, do it, do it, do it. Stephen Beschloss coming up bottom of the hour. We learned so many fun things during the breaks. PragerU tried to recruit Bella when she was in college because she was on the radio.
2: Yeah.
1: Ha ha,
2: yeah.
1: Dennis, ha ha, she fell into my liberal communistical clutches instead.
3: Now, they would hit me up and other students who were
2: like
3: part
2: more
3: of the
2: than
3: radio
2: once,
3: station.
2: You said.
3: More than once, yeah. Anytime there was an internship or entry level, you know, something, especially when I was a junior, I would always get messages on our university, like, job site.
2: Yeah, right.
3: And they would always DM me and say, hey, girl.
1: We worked with Dennis at KBC.
2: Yes, we did.
1: And I took a picture with him in the airport when I ran into him on the Sexy Liberal Tour. And then that was the last time people announced their departure from the show because I should have apparently killed him, strangled him, kicked him
2: and
1: in the balls.
2: And ironically, the photo was in the airport where they announced departures.
1: Yes. he was a professional colleague. He was nice to us. Like, what was I supposed to do?
2: Exactly.
1: You know?
2: We have our professions in common, you know, so we did have something in common.
1: Plus, we worked at, they're all right wing. We wouldn't have been able
2: Larry
1: to talk
2: Elder.
1: To anybody.
2: We came on right after Larry Elder.
1: Yes, and he let me use all his sound bites. He was, and also because my producer had a giant rack.
2: She
1: at the
2: did.
1: Time.
2: She
1: I mean, I, my producer still does.
2: 36 triple D's.
1: But he's not, he's not interested in yours. All right, and then also what you missed during the commercial break is Lonnie said a lizard got in the house and our cat got it. I think the lizard's going to live. So I know that was... We're just going to pretend that it's at a farm upstate running free. I'm sure it's fine.
2: I'm sure it's gelatinous, too.
1: No! Oh, God. Today's show is grossing me out. Karen in Chicago. Hello, Boo-Foo.
4: Hi, good morning, Smoothie Bear. Yes, I do believe I was one of the people that got severe ick over the picture of you and Dennis Prager.
1: Yes.
4: But I didn't leave. I'm still here.
1: All right, thank you.
4: My concern was for you, that's all.
1: Yes.
4: This is part of the reason I can never go anywhere else because, you know, I think it here, you guys say it there, I'm on the total same wavelength with you guys, and I was thinking about AOC is the perfect example of a Democrat that will go into those, you know, red areas. And I love the way the Democrats early in this term were going out and holding town halls.
2: Yes.
4: We don't hear much about it. I don't know if it's not happening or we're just not hearing about it, but that we need more of that as well.
2: Robert Garcia still does that.
1: I talk to Sean Hannity on Fox News, and he is gelatinous.
4: Yeah.
1: Okay. It's our official journalist. I don't know what he is. Historian. He's everything.
2: He's filmmaker.
1: Author of America, America. Uh-huh. That's how patriotic he is. He joins us next.
5: It's Thursday night, and you're grabbing drinks with some friends. Started off with a pitcher for the table, which quickly becomes two. There's pool. And there's the photo booth.
6: All right, everybody, squeeze in. Say cheese!
5: Followed naturally by an order of wings. And another.
6: Can we get some extra ranch sauce?
5: Then there's the ceremonial nightcap.
6: So what are we doing this weekend?
5: And lastly, it's back to the car, which, if you're buzzed... could be the most expensive night of your life. 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
7: 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Winds out of the south-southeast at 9 miles an hour.
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0: I can say I am heartbroken by what has happened to the fraud that's being perpetrated on the taxpayers of this state. Because outside of Minnesota and California, which are probably number one and number two, if they're the gold medalist and the silver medalist, I heard somebody shout out New York. Maybe New York is the bronze medalist, but let me be honest, maybe Maine is the bronze medalist.
1: Oh, JD, if only somebody had written a piece about this. What? Oh, my God, look who's here.
2: Let's get happy, though, because guess who's here?
3: Speaking of beloved, my show is sometimes referred to as me reading Stephen Beschloss's tweets on the air show.
1: It's the time.
3: It's true. Stephen Beschloss.
4: Yes. For our Stephen.
3: They said.
4: Steve Beschloss. He's a worldly guy.
3: Writer of not just America, America, America.
5: Right.
4: It's that time for our Stephen S.
1: Stephen Beschloss, you got to give J.D. Vance credit for keeping a straight face.
6: Right? Yeah, you know, boy, the odor of hypocrisy that surrounds that man is remarkable. His ability to deny the reality that's like right in front of him is remarkable.
1: It really is. Your piece, Protecting Taxpayers, What a Joke, as J.D. Vance runs interference in Maine, his epically corrupt boss laughs all the way to the bank. I mean, it is almost hard to keep track of the stories of just bewildering amounts of corruption on a daily basis, right?
6: It's the scale, right? It's the scale and it's the breadth of it that becomes hard for people to wrap their heads around and to figure out where to target their outrage because it's so widespread. And it reminds me that, you know, I said it in the first term, it's more clear now. This is more than a political story. This is a crime story. It's been a crime story all along.
1: Yeah, and Stephen, to your point, this is why the work you do is so important. The mainstream media, you forget the fact that when he's out there talking about fraud, the president is a convicted felon because of fraud. He was convicted of fraud.
6: 34 felony counts of business fraud. Yes, indeed.
1: Yeah.
6: Well, I mean, and the way in which he is on a daily basis, you know, frauding the taxpayers.
1: Yeah.
6: You know, I mean, it's not only the billion-dollar ballroom now that we're supposed to pay, not his private donors. It's the plan for his $10 billion. Maybe you've talked about it. $10 billion from the IRS leaking some information about the taxes that he never released, which he should have released.
1: Right.
6: And you know, and now it's $1.7 billion. That's not a win for anybody. It's more money being stolen from us.
1: Well, I'm glad you brought it up. I didn't even get to this yet, Stephen. You're right. He's set to drop his $10 billion lawsuit against the IRS in exchange for the creation of a fund that will pay up to $1.7 billion to some of his political allies, including people involved in the January 6th Capitol riots. His sons, Don Jr. and Eric, are also suing. I mean, it goes on and on. So this would be the fund would be to compensate allies, anybody who claims they were wrongfully targeted by the Biden administration.
6: Right. $1.7 billion. Do you think that there will be none of those dollars that will end up in one of the Trump accounts?
1: Of course.
6: I mean, come on.
1: And yeah, Trump is also seeking $230 million from the DOJ over the FBI's investigation into potential ties between his campaign and Russia, as well as the execution of a warrant at his Mar-a-Lago in the classified documents case. I mean, go ahead.
6: The theft is ongoing. You know, the theft that is the Iran war is mind-boggling. You know, the $5 billion that Jared Kushner is trying to hit up various countries, various companies for while he's ostensibly supposed to be a diplomat over there. I mean, that's a disgrace of the highest order. And then you look at, who did Donald Trump bring with him to China? Well, it's all the billionaires, you know, who are looking to cash in. And do we think that Donald Trump isn't going to find an angle on this to further stuff his own pockets? Of course he will.
1: Yeah, that's exactly what this trip is about. And by the way, you had posted, I don't know exactly how Trump will embarrass our country in China, but I think we can count on it happening. Well, you didn't need to be psychic.
6: No, I was pretty like the easiest possible prediction.
1: Oh my God, from his panicky tweet about, you know, when obviously was reported as saying America's in decline, that Trump literally pathetically goes, oh, he meant Biden, which he absolutely did not. But I mean, it's I mean, by the way, so we've been talking about Taiwan. So President Xi warned Trump about their two countries could clash over Taiwan if the issue is not handled properly, an unusually harsh admonition that stood in contrast to the American leader's praise for his counterpart. I mean, he's just slobbering, yet another dictator he's slobbering over, right?
6: Yeah. Well, Kamala Harris made it really clear, didn't she? This is a guy who is always going to bend down to the flattery of a dictator.
1: Yeah. So it suggested Trump's visit to China is likely to be longer on pageantry and symbolism than, you know, and everything people wrote, that's exactly what happened. He got nothing. And I'm telling you, it appears that she is signaling about Taiwan, right, and telling Trump to get out of the way. And he just looked pathetically weak, didn't he?
6: Yeah, and the problem is that, you know, this is not a person who's going to stand up for democracy. He doesn't stand up for it. He stamps on it. He tramples it in our own country. Why would he stand up for Taiwan if he saw a deal to be had with China? And the guy who said during the campaign that he was there to protect the farmers, that their land wouldn't be taken away from him, what has he done? Now it seems to be clear that he's all systems go for the Chinese to buy up a lot of American farmland.
1: Well, you know, after he blew up their soybean business, right? Anyway, she told Trump the Taiwan question is the most important issue in China-U.S. relations. If it is handled properly, the bilateral relationship will enjoy overall stability. Otherwise, the two countries will have clashes and even conflicts, putting the entire relationship in great jeopardy. I mean, you can tell she smells the weakness that is Donald Trump. And Donald Trump usually can't shut up. He basically didn't say anything. I mean, which makes me think, of course, he's about to give up Taiwan. You know, we have no moral standing to say, tell them not to.
6: Flattery is always what will win the day with that guy.
5: Absolutely.
6: And you know, no other principle that operates. And if you sweeten the flattery with some kind of money deal, boy, that guy will just, you know, do whatever you want.
1: Give up America. He's been a traitor from day one, Stephen. Your post, this echoed something I think George Conway just said. But you said, no matter how long I live, if after we get through this dark chapter, I will never get over the immorality, the amorality, the corruption, the criminality and the cruelty in service to one of the worst humans to ever walk the earth. Listen to George Conway on that.
7: He invites people to say, to feel that they are superior by hating on other people. He has created a permission structure for people to be their worst selves. He has taught Americans that it's okay to be selfish and spiteful and hateful and angry and resentful, that it's okay. And that is the most toxic thing that I think he's done to the country.
1: Yeah. I mean, the question always is, Stephen, how do we put this genie back in the bottle? I mean, Chris and Bell and I have been talking about this Netflix roast, and boy, there's just a... I feel like he has lowered the bar on, like, meanness and viciousness and coarseness that I don't know how we put the genie back in. Do you?
6: Yeah. I mean, look, the J.D. Vance, you know, effort to demonize now yet another group of immigrants in the last days, now in Maine, because of course they're the worst people in the world, the Somalis, the handful of Somalis that are in Maine. I mean, it's just they keep running this same play over and over and over to try to find new scapegoats, and you know that's the oldest deal in the playbook, to be able to keep finding a way to blame somebody else for your problems. And so, you know, it feeds on people's anger and feeds on people's resentment and people's insecurities about their own situation. So it's always good to have somebody who's lower than you. Maybe it's a human instinct, but it's a demagogue who comes in and, you know, fuels it and uses it, exploits it on the, you know, as George Washington said, on the ruins of public liberty. And, you know, when I look forward to this, I mean, I've been really trying to think about in a positive way, how do we get to the future and what does that look like? And, you know, I believe it. The midterms are really important, that the Democrats in a massive, massive vote defeat this bunch and begin to put the genie back in the bottle, to hold these people accountable. That has to happen even more in 2028.
2: Yeah.
6: But I agree with you that the levels of destruction, of dismantling, of demonizing that's happened, and the feeding of the worst impulses of Americans, you know, that's not a few. It's a tyranny of a minority, but it's a minority made up of tens and tens of millions of people.
2: Yeah.
6: And, you know,
1: well, and you're right, Stephen. In some ways, they've always run this play. You know, they substitute villains. It's the brown people. It's the gay people.
6: Yeah.
1: It's the trans people, you know, in this last election. Can we agree that anyone who runs for president ought to have stepped inside a grocery store and bought gas so they have an actual idea about what rising prices actually mean? Can we also agree no more sociopaths who lack the capacity for empathy and shame? Jim Jordan just said of gas prices, well, that's life. You know, we had to go into Iran. No, we didn't have to go into Iran. And he's just like, oh, well, that's life. For the president saying, I don't think about Americans, not even a little bit. And, you know.
6: Yeah, and the thing is, he has absolutely no interest at this point in developing any policies and taking any actions that actually help the American people, right? Our needs, our interests. I mean, he couldn't care less. And if before he at least pretended, now he doesn't even pretend. You know, the mask is off with this guy in every possible way. And gosh, if people can't see that, then we are really, frankly, more screwed than I thought we were.
1: Yeah. Yep. One last one. You said, so Trump is talking about we talked about this yesterday. He's talking about dropping the federal gas tax, a heroic cutting of gas prices. That's 18.4 cents. And it will mean billions lost to the highway trust fund that roads depend on. Another genius move from his reckless war adventure that will succeed in making life worse. I talked about this yesterday. He's just clearly in such a panic, right? Over, you know, these poll numbers and the midterms, right?
6: Yeah, but you know, once again, it's the overwhelming turnout that's at the heart of this, and that's something that, you know, everybody who's listening now, everybody between now, it's 171 days until November 3rd. That feels like a long time, but every day is a chance to speak out and describe what's happening and remind our neighbors and our friends and the people we meet in the grocery store or at the gas lines, at the gas station, and say, like, wow, this is really wrong. Boy, do we need change, you know? And that's so critical right now.
1: We were saying, we played Harry Enten from CNN, but he said 79% of Americans disapprove of him on gas prices. This is a record high, looking back at every single president in this century. I mean, Americans don't agree on 80% of any 80% on anything, pretty much, right?
6: Yeah, I mean, look, one of the other things that I'm hopeful about is that the midterms will display that even all of the racism playing out by southern states trying to deny black voters in the last week, and as that sort of escalates, that there just might be some of those districts that have enough angry people that they too go Democratic.
1: Yeah.
6: And you know, those are the kind of messages that I think we all
1: also
6: want to happen.
1: Stephen, we should put that out there, that, you know what, if you happen to feel being a Democrat's a bad thing, this doesn't brand you for life. Just stop this pain. Just stop.
6: Yeah.
1: Just help us stop this pain. Stop it now, right?
6: Yeah.
1: And then, you know, you and then in the future, depending on the candidates, you do what you want to do. But this is an American, someone was saying yesterday, Stephen, it's crossed all partisan lines. This is an emergency. This is a national state of
6: emergency.
1: Yeah.
6: It's been an emergency for a while.
1: Yeah.
6: I mean, I think it was in the first days of the second term, you know, J.B. Pritzker made a point of calling it a five-alarm fire. I think it was right. He was, you know, referencing, you know, the Reichstag fire in Germany. That was right. I mean, whatever it takes to try to get people to recognize there's a real emergency. And boy, Americans have an enormous ability to adapt to the reality that's in front of them.
1: It's a break glass moment, as they say. Stephen, great stuff as always. Please support our friend and his fantastic writing.
5: Subscribe to America on Substack.
1: Yes.
6: Thank you so much.
1: It's not in a repetitive way.
5: No.
1: Okay.
5: It's in a great way.
1: Yeah. All right. It's just
6: there's so much America to actually engage with. So
1: double the patriotism. Same price.
6: That's it.
1: All right. Love you, Stephen. Thanks so much.
6: Pleasure.
1: There he goes. Stephen Beschloss. 48 minutes after the hour, this portion of the show brought to you by our Mighty Mats. We love our muddy mats
5: yes, we
1: so
5: do.
1: Much. They're so soft. That was the first thing I was struck by.
5: I know.
1: I mean, they are fantastic. You know how you hate to clean up your everything. 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
5: And they're like, way.
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1: America is an aspirational idea, one we're still working to fulfill. It was shaped by Enlightenment ideals, reason, liberty, and freedom of conscience, the belief that power comes from we the people, not a divinely appointed ruler. And while these ideals have not yet been fully perfected, they created something powerful, a framework that has expanded rights and freedoms over time. Now, those freedoms and your rights are under attack. We're seeing growing efforts to blur the line between church and state, using public funds to promote religion, putting Ten Commandments into classrooms, and pushing a version of America that leaves out too many people. As our nation approaches its 250th anniversary, the Freedom From Religion Foundation is working to protect the Constitution, defend secular government, and ensure that freedom continues to expand for everyone. Because America isn't just where we started, it's what we choose next.

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0: is the Stephanie Miller Show. Oh, graduation time. I was telling you my girlfriend's nephew just graduated from ASU, alma mater of Christopher Lavoie.
1: That's right.
0: Yesterday.
1: He's a Sun Devil.
0: It's huge.
2: Forks up.
1: Forks up. Forks up.
2: Forks up.
0: It's huge.
1: Yeah.
0: That's in Sun Devil Stadium, and it had to be over like 2 days.
2: Yeah.
0: I thought USC was huge. USC was bigger. My college is bigger than my hometown.
1: Yeah.
0: USC was like 25,000.
1: At ASU, just the Tempe campus is 55,000 students.
2: Oh, my goodness.
0: Can you believe that many kids are still getting duped into college loan debt, Bella?
2: I mean, I know.
0: A lot of kids getting duped.
2: At the very least, ASU, since the state school, it's
1: mostly relatively cheap.
2: Mostly Arizona residents that are there.
1: Yeah.
2: Although, when I was in high school, a lot of people went to ASU. That's a very popular West Coast school.
1: But
0: I can't do that thing with my fingers.
1: Forks up. But most of like the out of
0: can
1: state.
0: Can I just hook them horns?
1: Yeah, no.
2: Well,
1: no.
0: I like Austin.
1: I never met anybody else who was from Virginia when I was there. Everybody who's from out of state at ASU is either from Minnesota or Illinois.
0: Huh.
1: Yeah.
0: All right. Let's have some more wildly dramatic CNN data reporter Harry Anton, shall we? All right. Here he is.
3: I will tell you, the Maha math, which used to be good, is no longer good in the minds of the American public. If we talk about health care, why don't we just look at the highest disapproval ratings for presidents this century? And you can see it right here. Mm. The one in red on your screen, Donald Trump, 65% disapprove of him on health care. That is the highest. That is the highest for any president this century. Biden was at 57%. That was his highest. Obama, remember, this was around the Obamacare debate, right? He was at 63%. Trump's actually beating him on this score. It's just a score you don't want to be winning on.
0: Okay, just everything. His numbers are the lowest ever on everything. Okay, Senator Tim Kaine, real quick on this Iran debacle.
4: The administration is refusing to allow members of this committee to see the OLC opinion stating the legal case for war. We've always had the ability. We're armed services members. We're being asked to fund a $1.5 trillion budget, but our request to the DOJ to see the OLC opinion justifying this war, they have refused to allow members of the Armed Services Committee to see it. U.S. senators, appropriators, we're not allowed to see it. Are they hiding?
1: That is insane.
0: Yeah. So we mentioned earlier, every department is just a debacle. But so Kash Patel took a VIP snorkeling excursion around the USS Arizona.
1: Yep.
0: The sunken battleship entombs more than 900 sailors and Marines at Pearl Harbor. They don't even
1: bodies
0: let family.
1: Are still near. There. Yeah.
0: It's another one of it. And they took pains then to go, oh, he's not on vacation in Hawaii. He's working. I'm like,

0: Oh, this guy is such a douche. By the way, there was an ex-FBI head that I saw interviewed. Do you know almost 3,000 agents have been purged from the FBI since,
1: I don't feel safer.
0: Since Patel got there. I mean, anybody with any expertise in every department. All right, I have to get to Giuliani saying he was visited by a ghost when he was in.
1: When he was in a coma? Yeah.
0: Yes. He revealed he had a very significant spiritual experience while hospitalized in a coma. He said his late.
1: When was this? Was this like the recent time he was?
0: Yes. He said his late top aide, Peter Powers, who died in 2016, gave him an intervention during the medical episode. Oh, dear. I'm going to guess that he was still drinking even when he was. Okay.
1: In a coma?
0: Yeah. He
1: Yeah,
0: said.
1: he had whiskey in his IV.
0: I had a very, very significant spiritual experience at a time when I was in a state of when I was out of it. I would equate it to a dream of my being online, headed for, I can't say headed to heaven, headed for a trial by St. Peter. That was a very significant intervention by my Peter. I have my own Peter, Peter Powers, my friend.
1: Oh my God.
0: So he was on trial in front of St. Peter, represented by his dead friend who he was having a conversation with while he. Okay. All right. Gonna leave that right there because you know why? Because Fridays with Frangela next.
1: It's the best.
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0: Gary Garver's here. I don't want to keep him sitting out there too long.
1: Yeah, I saw Gary sitting in there. I didn't realize he'd be in live today.
0: Yeah. Hey, Gary, come on in and say hi to everybody. He's got a couple of new things. He recently went out and interviewed some Playboy-type girls. Hey, Gary.
2: Hey, Howard, how you doing?
0: How horrible is your life going?
2: What?
1: You look pretty good for a guy with such a horrible life.
2: Hey, look at me.
0: Yeah. Gary, Baba Booey, always says, Gary Garver's like the sad sack. You know, he comes in, it's always something horrible going on. Either he's getting divorced and his wife, you know, like won't talk to him. And,
2: no, everything's cool, man.
0: Or he can't get a job.
2: Well, that's true.
1: Still?
2: Can't get a job. Yeah. I got something to promote, though.
1: Yeah?
2: Yeah.
0: Yeah. What are you promoting?
2: I'm doing an internet TV show.
0: See what I mean?
2: What?
1: There's no such thing.
2: GaryGarver.com. Come on. Go
0: is
2: to
0: that right?
2: Yeah. I swear to God, I built
1: it. Is that the place where there's a site where you can go? Anybody can have a TV show.
2: Well, I have a website that my guys put up, Bailey and Jack, uh-huh. And I've got a house band, Eden Tree.
0: And what are you
1: a
0: doing?
1: A house
0: interviews?
1: Band.
2: Yeah, I've got a band. It's like a variety show.
0: And do you have interviews? And
2: yeah.
1: Who's
2: I had.
1: Who's going to be a guest?
2: I had Gary.
0: No one.
2: Bull.
0: Who do you got?
2: I had Garrett Morris on.
0: Oh, Garrett Morris.
2: I had Tara Patrick on.
0: Nice.
2: Sam Simon was on.
0: Oh, my.
1: Wow.
2: All right. So what are you guys talking about?
1: Guests, aren't you?
2: Yeah, well, you guys busting my balls already.
0: Look at our show. We have you as a guest.
2: Yeah.
0: I mean, you know.
1: Yeah, who's doing worse, him or us?
0: Us.
2: Yeah, you guys are up me here.
0: Who paid for you to come to New York? How'd you even afford that?
2: Dr. Peter Chesky. I'm giving away free breast implants on my show.
0: Oh, all right. That's
2: yeah.
0: A good move.
2: Dr. Wow. Peter Chesky backed me. DrPeterChesky.com. I got to plug him a few times because he paid for my trip.
0: Let me pick out a great interview of yours so people remember who Gary Garver is. What do you think is his best interview? I'll give you a couple of names, Robin.
1: All
0: you
1: right.
0: Tell me what his best one is. Fred, you chime in on this as well.
1: Because I know the best one for me is.
0: All right. You got Joe Pesci.
1: That was
0: Bob
1: good.
0: Hope Golf Classic.
1: That's good.
0: I'm going to mention Leon Spinks.
3: That's definitely in my top five.
1: That's a nice one.
0: I'm going to mention Billy Crystal.
1: Good.
0: Mm-hmm. I could mention Sharon Stone, maybe.
2: Nah, she was a bitch.
0: Yeah.
1: Yeah, I don't think she
2: Rosie O'Donnell.
0: Why was that the best?
2: Because she's just a I'm sorry.
0: Oh, you don't like Rosie.
2: I hate her. I mean, she
0: I made up with Rosie.
2: I heard. But she's mean. She was mean-spirited to me. She was. She was a bitch.
1: Who was it that threw him out? He was talking to somebody
0: Sharon
1: last
0: Stone.
1: Week, and he just got thrown out. Oh, he was talking to Lorenzo Lamas, and they just threw him out of
0: that
1: the
0: That was
1: bed.
0: Great tape. Should I play that again?
1: Yeah,
0: Gary,
1: that was
0: where's
1: great.
0: The Lorenzo Lamas? Gary Garver. All right.
2: You know, I actually have to sneak my... microphone in and tape recorder into that event. They've thrown me out like five times.
0: All right, here you go. Lorenzo Lamas. This is funny. Lorenzo's being a good sport, and they come over and they just throw him out. And it's so humiliating being Gary. I got to hand it to you, brother. You really are a brave man. Here he is. Gary Garver, super nice guy, minding his own business, actually not disturbing anyone.
1: Yeah.
2: Hey, Lorenzo. What's going on, man? How you doing?
4: How's Howard?
2: Doing well. What do you think?
4: Yeah. Hey, Howard, buddy. It's Lorenz. I miss you, man. I don't get serious. I'm on that other one, that XM bogus one.
2: Why don't you get serious?
4: Because it's just not in my truck. I got XM with the truck I bought. So I might actually sell the truck to get another car that has Sirius.
2: Are you and Howard still cool?
4: Oh, yeah, I think so. Yeah.
2: Why haven't you done a show lately?
4: I haven't been to New York in a long time. You know, I've been out here raising my kids and stuff, but... Yeah, I might go to New York actually in October, so I'd love to see you, Howard.
2: Hey, is there something depressing about being here today?
4: You know, you look around, you see everybody getting older. That's a little depressing.
2: Who's the biggest has-been here?
4: Well, there are a couple of people I don't know who they are, so they're like after has-been. So you can't even think about who a person is, you know. Hi, Sharon.
2: What? I'm just interviewing Lorenzo.
5: No. He's not allowed at the show.
2: Why not?
5: We threw you out two shows ago and told you not to come back.
2: You never said not to come back.
5: Get this thing out of my face.
2: Lorenzo, am I asking anything wrong?
4: You know what? If Sharon says you gotta go, these there's a lot of deputy sheriffs that look like they can take her.
2: Oh, what? They're looking for me right now?
5: Come next to me, but Mike out and I
6: Yeah.
2: All right. All right, Lorenzo. You know how it goes. All right, see ya.
5: Okay, I'm telling you now. Don't come back again.
7: How many times have we called you out?
2: What? How many times? I don't know, a couple.
7: Go ahead. How many times? A couple?
2: Yeah.
0: Can you answer?
2: Yeah. Why don't you guys like me? I don't do anything wrong. I'm a piece of Thanks. Appreciate it.
7: Just like your boss.
2: Oh, really? Just like my boss? All right.
0: Hey, who's your boss?
2: You I don't have a boss.
0: Is it Bob Moore?
2: Bob Moore? Let's not get there. Let's not go there.
0: Am I your boss? Is that who they think is your boss?
2: I have no idea, Howard.
0: I guess he's talking about me.
1: Yeah.
2: I think so.
1: That's my feeling.
2: Yeah.
7: Howdy, buckle a bit of fury.
2: Hold me up.
8: Okay, just wait a minute. Yeah.
2: Wait,
8: we appreciate your cooperation.
2: Can I get my money back? Can I get my $20 back?
7: You're lucky you're not arrested.
2: Whoa. Why? I'm not trespassing. I paid $20.
7: You did not.
2: I'm not harassing it. I did pay
7: $20. You did not okay
2: Ask
7: this.
2: Him. I paid $20.
7: But you did not okay this.
5: You paid $20? No, you did.
2: I swear to God, ask him. I paid $20.
5: You paid $20 to get in.
2: Not from the other guy.
0: I like that a cop doesn't even understand the law. He goes, you're lucky you're not arrested. And he goes, well, what am I doing? You're not okay to talk to people out of the tape recorder.
1: Is it against the law now to talk to people?
0: Like, that would end the entire world of journalism if that was against the law.
2: Actually, I paid $15 to get in there.
0: Cops always think they can throw you in jail just for anything, which they can, pretty much, but
2: I know
0: that guy's a little misguided.
2: The thing is, I know the cops down there. They actually like me.
0: I know. I don't understand what happened. This guy has a real bug up his ass about us.
2: Yeah, he hates you.
0: Yeah.
2: Or me.
0: Well, he hates me through you.
2: Yeah. The older guy got the glasses.
7: Is that funny? The admission is $15 and you paid $20.
5: What?
7: You're such a nice guy.
5: That guy didn't even work here.
7: Yeah.
5: Get that thing out of my face.
8: Come here. Yeah, come on, sir.
7: Can we take the tape out?
2: No. I was not here.
0: Can we just do whatever we want to you? Can we rape you? Let's kill you. He goes, can we take the tape out? Sure, Sean Penn does it all the time.
1: Do you want me to kill him?
0: Yeah
2: really.
0: Let's kill him.
2: Illegally at all. I'll leave. No, I think we talk to you guys.
0: Is he trying to grab the mic from me at that point?
2: It's actually the cops are just leading me out the door.
0: Is that embarrassing or you don't even care?
2: What do I care? You know?
0: You know what? You're like so relaxed, dude.
1: You know,
0: like,
1: he wasn't doing anything anyway. He might as well have this happen.
0: Did you get your money back?
2: Hell no.
0: I mean, that's a week's pay for you.
2: It is. can I charge it to Sirius?
0: Yes. Oh,
2: I got to put it on my invoice. You know?
1: Yeah, that's an expense, you know?
2: It is. I'm telling you.
0: Hey, Grover, you're on the air.
9: What's up, guys? Hey, I don't care what you guys say, man. Yo, his TV show is pretty good. But on Howard TV, he interviewed, I think it was like a extra bonus footage or something. He interviewed Chris Angel, and he asked him, he pretended like he thought he's David Blaine, and Chris Angel started poking him on his chest and who made up what tricks, and Gary Go almost had to beat the out of him.
0: Good thing you can handle yourself.
2: He was a pussy. You know,
0: yeah.
2: I mean, he is. I mean, it's funny because I saw him backstage at the AVN Awards.
0: Right.
2: He didn't say a word to me. He just sat there. You know,
0: probably didn't remember you.
2: I don't know.
0: which is better, the Leon Spinks or Billy Crudup? Well, Leon Spinks is great.
9: Spinks
1: is the better one.
0: Yeah.
2: Yeah, I think so. That was crazy.
0: Here's the Chris.
1: I don't remember exactly what the Billy Crystal is.
0: Well, first Howard TV has the Chris Angel clip, but Fred, you need to put up your audio.
2: Yeah. Yeah, I couldn't even. I was sick as a dog that day, too.
10: What do you think about that guy Chris Angel who took all your material?
11: This is Howard Stern. Howard, how are you? Beth is a sweetheart, and I'm looking forward to do your show again, and maybe we can get some better material.
10: Are you doing that bubble thing again?
11: So you can watch when I did it in 2000 in Times Square, then he came by and saw me do it, because he has no material, he came by to do it. So, David, anytime, any place, anywhere.
10: Chris,
11: stop running. You're a funny guy, dude. You're a funny guy. Have a good night.
0: When he smacked you in the face, what did you do? You hit him?
2: Yeah, I hit him. I shoved him.
0: You shoved him? You showed him where it was at?
2: Yeah, I was like, Now he came back to me too.
11: Oh yeah, why is that?
6: I might be hitting the fish.
11: Oh, I'll be happy to do that for you anytime you'd
6: rather.
11: Even though Howard's a good friend, and I know you're just trying to rile me up, and you can't do it, so it's fine.
6: I just did.
11: You did?
6: Yeah.
11: Did you really?
6: I think so.
11: What's your name?
6: Gary Garber.
11: Gary, how are you?
5: I'm here.
6: What's your name?
1: Oh no, Casey's right there.
0: Poor Chris Angel's a good guy.
1: He is.
0: You really
2: You know what? They said to goof on him. One of your producers said to goof on him.
0: Anytime I make a sort of a friend, you blow it right out of the water.
2: Sorry. Well, hey, listen. You know, somebody's got to do it.
0: Here you are with Leon Spinks. Walk down memory lane with Gary Garver. 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Oh, boy, this is a long one.
2: Forget that, Howard.
0: GaryGarver.com.
2: Yeah, just GaryGarver.com.
0: He's got a MySpace. You know, listen to this.
1: What is the MySpace address?
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2: Single.
0: Single.
2: I didn't come up with that one. My publicist did, Shannon.
0: And my
1: you
0: goofy,
1: have a publicist.
0: And my goofy guys who typed for me, you know, the word single is just Livings. I, and then on the next space, NGLE. Like they don't even care
1: so
0: that I'm on the air.
1: They don't even keep it together so you can say living single.
0: No. It's just amazing to me. That's my guys.
2: Go to GaryGarver.com. That's it.
0: Let's see. Here you are with Leon Spinks.
2: Love this one.
12: Yeah, man. How you doing?
2: Let's talk to you a little bit.
13: How's it going, man?
12: I'm all right.
2: Yeah?
12: Yeah.
13: Do you think Lance Armstrong used steroids?
12: I don't think so. I don't know, though. But you never know what they do behind closed doors.
13: Hey, do you think that the WNBA is strictly a showcase for lesbian athletes?
12: No, I don't think so. I don't think no way about that.
13: Since nobody gives a crap about hockey, should they just get rid of the NHL altogether?
12: I don't know. I think you should give it a try and let it go along.
13: Was O.J. Simpson guilty?
12: Well, I wouldn't know. You never know what they do behind closed doors.
13: Did you ever hit yourself during a fight?
12: No.
13: Ever?
12: Yeah. Never have.
13: Are your private parts shaved?
12: No.
13: What do you think Shaquille O'Neal's IQ is?
12: I don't know. You got to ask him.
13: Did you abstain from sex during a big fight?
12: No, I never did.
13: You still bang?
12: Yeah, still bang.
13: Up until the fight time?
12: No, right before, way before the fight.
13: Have you ever had an injury to your penis?
12: No. Nobody hit me in there yet.
13: Would you be okay with getting naked in front of a gay teammate or athlete?
12: No, I haven't been with gay.
13: Hey, describe Howard Stern in one word.
12: Nasty.
13: Thanks, Leon.
0: Love him, man. Best interview ever.
2: He's
0: just
2: old.
0: To hear him talk and... I wish he'd come back on the show.
2: Has he been on the show?
1: Yeah.
0: One time he was great.
2: Yeah, he's cool.
0: It was
2: I like
0: just a whole hour of like. yeah, champ, that's right. Champ, what do you think of the current situation in Iraq?
1: See, you haven't even mentioned my favorite Gary Garver interview.
0: Which one?
1: It's the O.J. Where he encounters O.J. at a golf course?
0: Yeah, that was good.
2: Oh, yeah.
0: You know, I was just thinking that, just going back to Leon for a minute, be cool if the boys took my Leon Spinks interview from the air and then chopped it up and called some people as Leon Spinks.
2: Yeah, that'd be cool.
1: That would be a great voice for phone calls.
0: Yeah, like if he calls up in Harlem where people, you know, kind of, like he would sound kind of normal there.
1: Or maybe they'd understand it because he'd tell us what he's saying.
0: Hey, how you doing, Jeff?
1: They have a whole conversation. Yeah, be right over.
0: Yeah. Let's go to Sonny. Sonny, you're on the air in Middlesex, New Jersey.
14: Hey, now, what's going on, Howard?
0: Hey, now, brother.
14: You know, even though you're short, Artie, today, you're doing a fine job carrying on, I think. And
0: I wanted
14: to ask, how annoyed are you, actually, that he's not here today?
0: I'm not annoyed at all.
14: Not at all?
0: Not at all.
14: You don't feel that this is indicative that maybe his priorities have shifted because he's blowing off the show?
0: No. As a matter of fact, Artie and I, when we decided, you got to go back in history, Artie was working in television and doing a lot of different things when I first met Artie. You know, he was with Norm, and he had a pretty good career going. So when we talked about this job, he says, you know, look, from time to time, I'm going to get some television stuff. Are you going to, you know, is it going to be a hassle? I don't want to disappoint you, but, you know, I'm going to need to go off and do some things. I said, no. I said, look, I mean, if you make this a priority, it makes sense to me in some way. But if you, here and there you need to run off and do something, I'm fine with it. Now, I don't understand how if Rescue Me shoots in New York.
14: Exactly.
0: And you're going to compare this job with a Rescue Me shot. This job is way more important. And I would say to the Rescue Me folks, look, dude, I'll tell you what. I got a great radio thing going. I'll do your Rescue Me, but I work till at least 10 o'clock. You know, if he had said to me, hey, I'm going to leave at 9 or something, I'd understand, you know, or 10. But, you know, Robin will sometimes do that or I'll do it. But I don't know. But I'm really not angry with him or aggravated. It's nothing that we hadn't discussed before.
14: But if Artie pushed, do you think they probably would have worked around his schedule?
0: Absolutely they would have.
14: Mm-hmm.
0: Of course, because when they put together a shooting schedule, they shoot all day. They shoot different scenes. Artie definitely.
1: A lot of times Artie's just sitting around on the set doing nothing.
0: Right.
14: You think it's that Artie is doesn't want to ask for that? Or
0: yeah, I think Artie is enamored. But like every once in a while, he's like, ah, it's radio. I got to go do Rescue Me. Like someone's sitting and watching Rescue Me. Four people watch Rescue Me. It's a miracle. I mean, I don't know one person since I've watched Rescue Me. You know, I mean, I think in a mental hospital somewhere, you've got a big audience. Rescue Me.
3: You can't find the remote and it's broken.
0: He goes, yeah, I got 7 episodes of Rescue Me. I'm like,
1: I got a recurring role.
0: Wow.
1: So every time he has to do the show, he's going to be away from here.
0: If I was just out of drama school, I'd be excited. But, you know, he's done television, and he's on a radio show that, A, is great for his career and way more fun.
2: Biggest show on the planet.
0: On the planet.
2: On the planet, Howard.
0: On the planet, Gary.
2: Absolutely.
14: Best show on the planet.
2: And the best show, absolutely.
0: Thank you, Gary. And thanks to you. Done a great job over the years.
2: Hey, congratulations on you getting engaged.
0: How about you? You getting any
2: I
0: mean,
2: yeah, I'm getting
0: you were crying like a baby when that wife left you.
2: I don't need. Hey, listen, me and my wife are cool, all right?
0: No, you're not.
2: Yes, we are.
1: You're cool. You're divorced.
2: I know. That's why we're cool.
0: Aren't you going around quoting the Bible? Like, you almost went mental.
1: Oh, yeah,
2: here we go.
1: Religion and all that stuff.
0: Now you get.
2: I am.
0: A friend of mine said yesterday he broke up with his girlfriend. He goes, he cares everything.
2: It does.
0: It's a salve.
2: It is. I'm getting some nice looking hotties in L.A. I mean, there's tons of hot chicks in Hollywood, you know. I've hit a couple of them lately.
0: Good for you.
2: I'm having fun, you know. I'm trying to, hey, last
0: you
2: year.
0: You were whining like a bitch with that girl, that wife of yours. I mean, you were chasing her around with the Bible and ripping out pages of the Bible. And
2: I wasn't ripping out my Bible. I was writing stuff down.
0: Yeah.
2: Okay.
0: What did you do? You read Bible passages to her, hoping she would come back to you.
2: Oh, man, Damn, you know.
0: Don't humiliate yourself like that.
2: I'm fine, man. I'm cool. Everything's great. Listen, I've got this.
0: There's always
2: show.
0: More around the corner. I tell guys who's busy shooting themselves, shooting their girlfriends.
1: Well, yeah, that idea that that's the only girl.
0: Think about it. Put yourself in her shoes, okay? She's married to you. Things aren't going well, all right?
2: Yeah.
0: Suddenly, she starts running after you with Bible passages and reading them to you. Are you inclined to stay with that person? Think about it.
2: No. Listen, we're
0: good. Although, I did pick up Beth with Psalm 23.
2: Okay, there you go.
0: There you go.
2: Okay.
0: I read it to her in a club, I believe.
2: Will you stop,
0: think
2: man?
0: About it. If some girl was following you around reading Bible passages to you,
2: I was hurt, man.
0: But you don't do that. You're a man.
2: I know, but you know what? I'm emotional, okay?
0: Yeah, I don't care. You don't read Bible passages to chicks and badger them with that. I'm just giving you advice as a friend.
2: Okay, listen. First of all, I've been divorced for like 5 or 6 years now.
0: Well, I haven't gotten over it.
2: Well, I know you haven't.
0: No, the way you behave.
2: Every time I come here, I got to hear about this.
1: Traumatized him.
0: Yeah.
15: Richard was saying that I guess Gary's at one of their shows, and I guess he's really over it because now all he does is sort of like hang around with porn stars. He sort of hangs in that whole little porn world.
0: Man, that's disgusting.
1: Are you sleeping with porn stars?
0: Be honest.
2: I've slept with a couple of them.
0: No kidding.
2: Yeah.
0: Who'd you get?
2: I'm not going to name names.
0: Why not? They're porn stars. They'd be happy to talk about the sex they've had.
2: No, I'm not naming names.
3: Nick Why? Manning?
1: They're not
2: going to
1: get famous off of
12: here.
2: Ron
12: Jeremy. Oh, yeah, dropping loads.
0: All over Gary's face.
15: What movie should we rent?
2: I don't know. I'm not saying. I've been banging a couple porn stars. I have a lot of friends in the adult business, thanks to you.
0: Good.
2: And when I go to the AVN Awards, everybody loves you in porn, so they love me.
0: You ever bang Tyrone Steele?
2: Lexington Steele, no.
15: You know who the guys are hanging out with?
3: Who?
15: DeBella, the like 59-year-old porn star.
2: Oh, that's... Hey, listen, me and her
0: hanging
2: are friends.
0: Hanging out with DeBella?
3: Blue Iris?
2: I just took her to the party. I hope they're out.
0: 59-year-old porn
2: star. I'm not banging banging her.
1: Was in DeBella?
2: Will you stop? No, they're younger.
0: I thought you maybe banging John DeBella.
2: No, I'm not banging DeBella. She's a friend.
0: Oh, hold on 1 second. God, so, Gary Garver, you said your favorite is what?
2: I like Rosie O'Donnell, or like Buddy Ebsen was good, too.
0: Oh, I can't listen
1: Buddy
0: to Buddy
1: Ebsen. Oh, we said we'd never play that again.
0: Hey, this chickie interview, Brandy Moses, the one who doesn't like me, the one who badmouthed me, she's a Playboy model.
1: Yeah, I remember Brandy.
0: Brandy Moses. So she doesn't like me.
1: Why doesn't she like
2: really? I don't remember this one.
0: This is the anti-Semitic comment.
2: Oh, that bitch. Okay. Oh.
0: Yeah, listen to this.
2: How would you solve the crisis in Iraq?
0: I've never played this before. You just did this recently.
2: Yeah, I think I did a couple weeks ago.
0: Okay.
2: Yeah,
0: something new. By the way, our audience is right. When you can't see these chicks, boy, they do sound horrible.
2: Oh, they're I'll tell you, man, it's hard to interview them, tell you the truth.
0: Yeah.
2: You
16: know? Yeah, let's skip that question next. Wait, what? Where is that?
0: Maybe this isn't the... Is this the anti-Semitic one, Baba?
17: This is a laughing girl.
0: Oh, this is laughing girl,
1: I was going to say, I don't hear anything but laughter.
0: No, Brandy actually is cool. She's not anti-Semitic. She just laughs at everything she says.
17: Every single thing Gary said, you know, we were saying, like, hot girls think their every thought is funny.
0: Yeah, watch. She just laughs at everything.
2: How would you solve the crisis in Iraq?
16: Yeah, let's skip that question next. Wait, what? Where is that?
17: I don't know.
2: If you could kill one celebrity, who would it be and why?
16: Really? I don't know. Why are you like tossing trick questions?
2: Where's the strangest place you ever pleasured yourself?
16: I don't know. Yeah. Do I want to answer this? Everyone's like looking. You guys are making me nervous.
2: Do you trust the Jews?
16: You're going to get me in trouble.
2: Describe Howard Stern in one word.
0: Oh, yeah, she doesn't.
16: Is that a word?
2: You don't like Howard?
16: I mean, like attractiveness, or I mean, I think he's funny. Yeah.
2: You don't think he's attractive?
16: Not so much.
2: Why,
0: bitch?
16: I don't know.
2: There has to be a reason you don't think so.
16: It's not really my style. I don't know.
0: Suddenly she got very serious.
1: Yeah, all of a sudden the laughter stopped.
0: I'm the most handsomest man on the planet.
2: Yeah, I look a lot like you too.
0: Yeah, you're handsome too.
2: Sure. Thanks.
0: Do I really look like you?
2: You.
0: Robin, I don't look that.
1: No, you don't.
0: Oh,
1: you are not twins.
0: Thank God.
2: Yeah, my nose is bigger than yours.
0: Well, you can get that fixed.
2: You know what? Dr. Peter Teske wants to do a nose job on me. Should I do it?
0: Absolutely.
2: You think so?
0: Maybe you want to be a porn star. Here's Vanessa Lane with Gary Garver.
2: She's the anti-Semitic.
0: Was she? Did she say some nasty?
2: Oh, yeah. She hates the Jews.
0: Let me hear that.
2: Wow. What's her name?
18: I'm Vanessa Lane.
2: Vanessa Lane. And how long have you been doing?
0: And she's a playmate or a porn star?
2: She's a porn star.
0: Okay.
2: Porn.
18: I've been in for 3 years now.
2: 3 years?
18: Yeah.
2: What would you be doing if you weren't in a porn star?
18: Well, I have no idea. Maybe probably stripping, going to school. I don't know.
2: Who's a bigger racist, Don Imus or Mel Gibson?
18: Mel Gibson. Yeah.
2: Do you trust the Jews?
18: No.
2: No?
18: They're cheap. Wait, is that serious?
2: How much, okay. Is there an ethnic group you won't have sex with?
18: No.
2: Even a Jew?
18: Well, maybe not a Jew.
2: Would you mind if a black family moved next to you?
18: No, not at all. As long as they're not ghetto.
0: Well, she's not into the Jews at all, man. She wouldn't even, like, f*** a Jew.
1: But you know what? She said that Mel Gibson was the biggest racist. I don't understand her at all.
2: These chicks are whacked, man.
0: Boy, that Brandy leveled me, huh, boy? Not good looking.
2: F*** her.
0: I mean,
1: you still back
0: that?
1: On that?
0: Yeah, I mean, what am I, losing my mojo? I mean, years ago, girls would be afraid to say that about me. Even though it's true, at least they would keep their fucking mouth shut. Oh, Howard's really cute.
2: Yeah, well, you know, she's
0: a bullshit.
2: Don't worry about it. You got Beth, dude. Come on.
0: Hey, I still want to keep my rep.
2: Not every chick's going to dig it.
0: Oh, yes, they are.
2: Okay, whatever.
0: Anyway, Gary Garver's a good dude. He's been with us for years, and I like when you stop by. It's good to see you, pal. Check out Gary Garver at GaryGarver.com. He has a MySpace thing going, but I ain't saying it.
2: Oh, come on. No, don't say it. You don't have to. Just go to GaryGarver.com. Check out my internet TV show. It really is cool. I mean, Sam Simon thought it was great. He really, that was really a good compliment that he gave me.
0: Well, Sam Simon thinks it's great, then it's got to be great.
2: Yeah.
0: That's right.
2: It is. It's cool.
0: Steve Langford and John Hine have updates. Steve, why don't you come on in and tell us what's going on in the Howard 100 newsroom. Steve?
19: Just some of the stories we're working on in the Howard 100 newsroom. Our continuing investigation into what the real deal is with American Idol. And Howard 100 News now reporting the expected departure of contestant Blake Lewis this week. A done deal according to two sources inside American Idol. This even before Idol fans have had a chance to vote. If our sources are correct, and one of them was right on the money last week when Howard 100 News revealed Lakeisha Jones was a goner before Americans even voted, it adds fuel to the firestorm of suspicions that American Idol may be fixed. It is, of course, possible that American Idol could switch horses at the last minute this week, so we'll see tomorrow night. But again, two sources telling Howard 100 News it's already been decided. Finalist Blake Lewis is, quote, being voted off.
1: So it'll be the two girls in the final.
19: And by the way, one of our sources describing the vibe at American Idol these days, contestant Jordan Sparks being treated like the big star on the set, we are told. Fox Television apparently running for cover, not responding to questions from Howard 100 News.
0: They refuse to answer.
1: Another person who won't call you back.
0: Yep, it's almost everyone now.
19: Perhaps they're afraid to talk.
0: Steve, I'm not ugly. I'm the handsomest guy ever, right?
19: You're a good-looking guy.
0: Yeah, exactly. That's good.
2: Who's better looking, me or Howard?
0: Me. Steve, you...
20: that's a tough
0: one. What?
1: What? Are you having problems with that?
0: Steve, are you nuts? Who's better looking?
20: Howard is.
2: Yeah, he's paying your check.
0: Damn right I am.
2: Look it. Come on, Howard.
0: No, I look better than you. Honestly, I do. From the side, anyway.
2: Oh, hey, by the way, my show is free.
0: Yeah. What does that mean?
2: Today, but it's actually a pay-per-view site. It's a, I'm charging $5 a month to go on GaryGarver.com.
0: Who's going
2: to
0: pay that?
2: No one.
0: Have you gotten one subscriber yet?
2: I just broke it out today.
1: No.
2: They just
0: $5.
2: I swear to God, they just stayed like a robin.
0: Isn't it embarrassing if no one subscribed?
2: Well, that's when I moved to Reno. And I say, adios.
0: Let's say 50 people subscribe.
2: That's $250.
0: That's more than you had before.
1: Hey, you're rolling in the dough.
2: It's actually $4.95 a month, not $5.
0: Is it really?
2: Yeah.
0: They were afraid. Pricing sometimes is a psychological thing. They were afraid to charge you.
2: Yes, I consulted my Jewish friends, and they said, you know.
0: Are these guys expecting that there's going to be like a big like money making operation here at GaryGarver.com?
2: I mean, you know, who knows? I mean, you know, that's why I'm here. I mean, to promote this. And
0: oh, they're thinking like maybe. Oh, they're probably going to go. Well, with all Stern's listeners, 100,000 people have subscribed.
1: Right.
0: And then with that, you know, we'll have like 500,000 a month.
1: All, we can definitely... all our costs will come back to us, and the rest is just profit.
2: I'm open for a couple hundred.
0: But imagine Gary's dismay when, like they go, at the end of the month, there's no one subscribing. Zero people. Thinking like 100,000 people.
1: I'm just thinking Gary is finally in the record book.
0: And there'll be a TV.
1: He has no subscribers.
0: And there'll be a different show every day. Or how often do we get a different show?
2: Once a week. I'm shooting.
1: It's
2: a weekly show.
0: So for the $5, we can watch that one show over and over again until you come out with a new one.
2: And I have a lot of video clips on there because I've been shooting a lot of stuff besides doing your stuff. I've been doing a lot of freelancing and shooting video
1: of
2: Hollywood and different things. I mean, you know, I
1: can see Hollywood.
2: Well, I went and shot like Superman's museum, you know, things like that.
0: Meanwhile, someone said to me they went on Gary's website already. Right. That, like the messages are coming in. Gary has a message board on his website. Uh-huh. There's only one posting, and it's from Gary.
2: Wow. And, that's bull.
0: And it says, "Is anyone there?" And
2: I don't need to have a post on that. That's not for me.
0: Well, that's what it says.
2: It's $4.95 a month. You get a show once a week.
1: And the Superman Museum.
2: And a bunch. I have like 40 clips. I have a bunch of stuff.
0: Why don't you do an episode where you meet all the subscribers to GaryGarver.com?
2: All of them won't be.
1: A subscriber party?
0: Yeah.
2: Howard, check out the show, please.
0: You're going to definitely check it out.
2: Check out the show. You'll dig. It's really fun. I mean, it is. It's cool.
1: Pay?
0: Well, no, it's free today.
2: Well, it's free for you guys. You know, I'll give you your personal subscription.
0: Yeah, we don't want to ruin that zero subscriber number.
1: Yes, I don't want to keep you out of the record book.
0: Can you do a thing on your website where it charts how many subscribers there are? You can start with a zero, and then as it goes up.
2: Yeah, there's a counter.
0: Subscribers.
2: There's three. Me, my mom, and my aunt. Thank you. No, seriously.
0: Is it really a show if no one watches it?
2: 0.0. Hey, if there's no subscribers and nobody wants to get it, then I move on.
0: All right, we hope it'll work.
2: Come on, man.
0: You're a funny guy.
2: Don't you want me to stay with the show?
0: Yep, I sure do.
2: Okay, then help me out.
0: All right, Steve, anything else?
4: Also today,
2: 0.0.
0: Wait, Rusty is a subscriber to the site. Yeah,
1: all
0: Rusty,
1: right.
0: Hi.
1: See, you have one.
0: Go ahead.
20: Hey, big fan of Gary Garver. I want $5 back.
0: You want your money back?
2: Richard.
20: I was on there expecting to see naked pictures of Gary Garver.
2: At least I ain't licking no.
20: Come on, get naked.
0: Andy Dick Rose tomorrow. Big show tomorrow. It's going to be great.
1: Yeah.
0: Oh, it's going to be wild. Thanks, Steve. Let's go over to John Hine. John Hine hosts a wrap-up show every day at 11 o'clock or as close as we can get to it. Johnny boy.
21: John Hine is a dude who's really normal and straight. In fact, he is such a prude. He won't even masturbate.
0: All right, John, what do you got for us?
22: Well, as you were talking about before, Howard, Artie got the all clear to go shoot Rescue Me today, but you were wondering why Artie thinks that TV is the better gig here in New York.
0: Now, if you're going to compare Rescue Me to doing this, I don't know.
22: Well, we're going to talk about today's show without Artie, how everybody feels when he's out, and what he can expect to hear tomorrow after his day out on location today.
0: Right.
22: Plus, Jimmy from Maxim revealed that Lindsay Lohan is number one in their annual Hot 100 list. We'll discuss everybody's...
0: I get that. I understand what he means. Like, you know, she's in the news and she's all, you know, messed up and in rehab and out of rehab and she's hot. You agree with that?
22: Well,
0: I mean...
22: I don't agree with it, but I could justify it.
0: Right, okay. Yeah, me too.
22: Well, we're going to talk about everybody's reaction to the list, whether a girl's career should affect her standing on a list like that, and take calls on who was missing from the top 10 and who did not deserve to be on there.
1: Who would be your number one, Howard, at this point in time?
0: The number one woman in the world?
1: Your go-to girl, yeah.
0: Besides Beth?
1: Well, yeah, we're talking about fantasy here.
0: I'm going to say the chick who was just on The Sopranos this week.
1: Ooh. Already? She's at the top of your list.
0: I can't stop thinking about her. See, the girl who was making it with James Gandolfini, Tony Soprano, who, by the way, should just change his name to Tony Soprano already.
2: I love that show. I missed it this week.
0: It's really good. Yeah. Why would they, like, he's going to be Tony Soprano the rest of his life, and he should just be Tony Soprano.
1: Well, there's a possibility, somebody's saying, that there may be a movie of The Sopranos.
0: And he should legally change his name.
1: Because that's the only way he's going to have a movie career.
0: Right.
1: Is to be Tony Soprano in the
0: movie. And there ain't no shame in that. Just be in mob movies. And, no, that chick was really hot. I don't even know her name.
1: She was a surprise. I mean, I even noticed. I said, wow, that's a beautiful girl.
17: Yeah. Howard, she's on, I got to get your name now.
0: If I was James Gandolfini, I'd actually start a mob family. Like, for real.
1: Oh, no, he'd get whacked.
0: Do a reality show. Yeah.
17: Her name's Sarah Shahi, S-H-A-H-I, Shahi. And she's on the L Word. She plays Shane's girlfriend. Who Beth loves, Shane's girlfriend.
1: Oh, really? I didn't know where she was from.
22: Also, Dee Snider came in with the long blonde hair.
0: Yep, he's back.
22: So Howard knew Twisted Sister was back. We'll go over Dee's interview, the potential of the 80s hair band festival Rocklahoma, and why the last person you want to run into on the street in a bad mood would be Dee.
0: Absolutely.
22: And one last thing, we're going to take calls to see what everybody's favorite interview is, done by future.com millionaire Gary Garver.
0: Maybe he'll sell his website to TV Guide.
22: There you go.
0: All right, thanks, Johnny.
22: You got it.
0: John Hine, everybody, to wrap up show. Blah, blah, blah, blah, blah, blah, blah, blah, blah. Freddie, should I go right to the news?
3: We should go to a break and then the news.
0: Oh, yeah?
3: Yeah.
0: All right. To a break and then the news.
3: Yeah.
0: All right, Gary, thanks, man. And go to GaryGarver.com.
1: Good to see you, Gary.
2: Hey, nice seeing you guys. Thanks a lot.
0: Got a whole new $5 you can be watching Gary every week.
3: Where do I sign up?
0: We'll be back right after these words.
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8: From the four corners of the world, dumbing down his IQ so you can understand him, it's Gary Garvin.
0: Gary Garvin, that's why you're here. Guess what we're going to do? We're doing an intervention.
2: Are you good? I need one.
9: Gary, we're your friends.
2: I need to meet the shrink.
1: You need to stop going to the tanning booth.
2: Yeah. I went skiing a couple days ago.
1: Oh.
2: And that's
0: you want to meet the shrink?
2: Yeah, sure.
0: He's depressed.
2: Well, you know, a lot of things happen. Yeah.
0: KLSX fired you, huh?
2: Yeah, they fired me.
0: Gary Garvin did all those great interviews for us.
2: Still do.
0: Yeah.
2: Don't I?
0: That's what we're
1: going to tell you. You're fired from here.
2: Oh, really? Okay.
0: Gary Garvin, you know, lives in Los Angeles, and he goes and he gets all these different interviews for us. So he does a great job, you know. And I guess KLSX had no need for him after we left.
2: Yeah.
0: Although I think they could have found something for you to do over there.
2: Well, I was doing a talk show.
0: Uh huh.
2: For a couple months.
0: How'd that go?
2: It was going well.
0: So why'd they get rid of you?
2: Well, they didn't want to pay. I mean, you know, the money was crap. I mean, complete BS. And then I almost had a syndication deal. Oh, here we go with the music.
0: You had a syndication deal?
2: Almost had a syndication deal. And just didn't work out. So.
0: What are you? Are you a disc jockey?
2: Yeah, I was.
0: Yeah, I didn't know. I didn't know how we, you know, even hooked up.
2: Yeah, I was a disc jockey. I was Scary Gary on the air for a couple years.
0: You gave that name up? You're crazy.
2: Well, you know, I gave my name.
9: I hope you have that domain rhyme.
0: Scary Gary.
1: Gary Gary.
0: That means you have to augment your name Gary to Geary.
2: Geary.
0: Scary Geary.
2: Yeah, that's what it was. And, well, you know, that's
0: who came up with that?
2: One of the disc jockeys at the radio station, because they thought I was crazy.
0: You're kidding.
9: That reminds me, Howard, I want to pitch you a show where I'm Lardy Arty from 1 to 2.
0: I was thinking Arty Farty.
9: Arty Farty, 1 to 2, coming up.
0: Arty Farty. They gave me that name because I fart.
9: Yeah, get it?
2: So anyways, that was a classic rock DJ for a while.
0: I didn't know that. Boy, it's fascinating.
2: Yeah, isn't it?
1: Aren't you glad to ask?
0: So why are you depressed? You've been trying to get radio jobs and no one's hiring?
2: Yeah, I just got fired a couple weeks ago.
0: Where'd you send your resume?
2: I went to Phoenix.
0: Get a job in Phoenix?
2: I just talked to somebody a couple weeks ago about it.
0: About doing what? Spinning records or?
2: No, doing a talk show.
0: No kidding?
2: Yeah, my show is called The Single Life. I had a partner, Sam Phillips.
1: That's right.
0: Yeah, The Single Life, right.
2: Yeah.
0: Yeah, you're single now. Hey, that's a good story.
1: Well, you're not happy about it. How can you do The Single Life?
2: Oh,
0: weren't you handing Bible scripture to your wife?
2: You know what? That's
0: what was that?
2: All I did was I went down to see her, and I went to church, you know, and I had the Bible with me, okay? And I went to go see her, and I was reading scriptures while she was out horseback riding. That was it. I wasn't, you know, doing it. What, man? Give me a break.
9: Head for the hills.
0: You sat in her house and read scripture?
2: No, she used to train horses.
1: Yeah.
2: You know, and I was waiting for her to get back from a horseback ride, and I was sitting out there, you know, in like a park setting.
0: Like
2: and,
0: Moses.
2: Yeah, sort of. Exactly.
23: Yes, Howard, Moses.
0: On the third day, Jesus said to Judas,
9: I know you're having fun, honey, but check this out. Once again, the blind man went to the Pharisees.
2: Yes. Yes, indeed. So anyways,
0: you went all mental when she left you, right? I remember you were like, she's the only one I love, and you were screaming at her.
2: Well, I wasn't screaming at her, but I was upset.
0: Baba Booey, what was the whole thing with Garver, with his wife?
2: I was upset. I mean, she left me. I mean, she left me for another guy. What do you want? I'm not going to be pissed off about that?
9: That was a bad story.
2: Give me a break, man. Jesus, Howard.
1: Well,
2: I'm a little sensitive about this.
1: I thought you were over it.
2: Well, I am over that one. Now I got another one that I have to get over.
0: What happened, Gary?
24: She dumped him. But he was doing something he shouldn't have been doing. Is that correct so far?
0: Oh, that's right. You were cheating.
2: Well, I cheated one time.
24: I sucked one dick.
2: Well, that's right. Okay.
24: I don't know what I'm saying. You can't say you didn't cheat. You can't cheated
0: say
24: once.
0: You know, like I just say, I'm not gay. I only sucked. You can't do that.
2: Well, you know, I don't say.
0: No, we know.
2: All right.
24: And then the other thing I remember was that there was something where Gary's ex-wife, but they were in the process of getting divorced. She went to like some sort of, she went to go horseback riding with her boyfriend, and Gary was.
0: He read scripture.
24: And he was reading scripture and waiting for her and stuff. And
2: yeah.
0: And looking back on it, though, didn't she make a great decision?
2: Yeah, she did.
0: She did, all right.
2: She did.
0: All
2: well, right. So did I. You know, honestly, I wasn't happy with her anyway, so I met somebody else a couple years later, and...
1: well, now she's broken your heart.
2: Yeah, exactly.
0: What happened there?
2: Well, it just, you know, it was a long-distance relationship. She was living a couple hundred miles away from me, and, you know, what hurts is that I fell in love with her kid. She had an 8-year-old kid.
0: Right.
2: And, you know, we came really tight, and...
5: Wow.
2: Oh, shit. It's my ass.
5: I love their kid. Warm.
2: So what?
5: I know it's nice. It's really
2: all right. I have a heart, you sucker. Jeez, man. I didn't. You know what? I'm going back to LA. You know what? I'm going to go feed. I'm going to go join the Peace Corps. I'm going to go to Africa.
0: The Peace Corps anymore.
2: Yeah, they do.
0: Yeah.
2: I checked it out.
0: Poor bastard.
2: I'm going back to Africa. I am. I'm going to go to Africa. And
0: was
2: feed
0: this chick real hot, man?
2: She was smoking hot.
0: And you lost her.
2: Actually, she's the hottest chick I ever went out with.
0: Wow.
2: And even more so than my wife. Really? I fell in love with this woman.
0: Great in bed?
2: Oh, my God. She did everything, Howard.
0: Mm-hmm. She was salad?
2: Everything.
0: Wow.
2: Everything.
5: I hope the 8-year-old's listening.
0: Give me her number. I'll put up
2: a number
0: and get my salad tossed.
2: Give her a call. Yeah, she did everything. She did everything.
0: Wow.
2: Blew my mind, man. Blew my mind.
1: So what happened?
0: What about
2: everything.
0: Everything.
2: Everything.
0: Anal,
2: just, we just,
0: everything.
2: She was just very hard to deal with. She's a very independent woman, and we lived like 250 miles apart. And it was just really tough. She lived up north.
0: Bastard finally gets a girl if she lives 250 miles away.
1: You're not talking about geographically undesirable.
0: Honey, I can't wait to see you 6 months from now. I'm burning for you.
2: I'm geographically
0: I really feel like I'm getting... You know what? There's not a woman within a 250-mile radius that wants me.
24: Well, you know, can I say something about that?
5: There's no chicken Guam available.
0: There's only one woman on this planet, and that's you.
2: All right.
1: 250 miles away.
0: My soulmate.
2: And I thought she was. And what a piece of ass. Let me tell you. Yeah. Smoking. I mean, it's, you know, I'm
1: so
2: recovering.
1: So why didn't you move?
2: I was living in L.A. doing your show and doing your interviews and doing all the stuff.
0: How hot was she? I mean, like a 10?
2: I'd say she was, in L.A., she was a 9+.
0: Wow. What did she do?
5: L.A. 9+?
2: She was a 9+. Yeah.
1: You leave us to take a 9+.
0: Did she look like Heather Locklear?
2: No, she was really tall. She was like 5'9".
0: Nice.
2: Really thin, great ass, beautiful legs.
0: She looked like Carmen Electra?
2: No. She had her own look. She had her own look. It was it was unique. But
0: Asian?
2: I just felt... No, not Asian.
0: Yeah,
2: but right. I just fell in love with her. I mean, you know, the first night I went up there, you know, I was actually doing a talk show in Fresno, a syndicated show, and we went up there to do an appearance, and she was a sales chick, and we hooked up, and I mean, the first night she came in, I was passed out, because we'd gotten wasted, and I passed out, and she came into my room, and just like, came into my bed, and we started f***ing around, and next thing I know,
0: so you know you're reading scripture.
2: I'm reading scripture again. I have been again. Take it away from it.
0: How did she break up with you? Like, did she call you on the phone and say, look, dude, I'm doing some other dude?
2: No, she just said that she didn't want to see me anymore.
1: just don't
5: come no reason?
1: Anymore.
2: No, I mean, we weren't getting along, you know. We weren't getting along at all. I mean, there was problems with...
0: He's fine.
2: Michael?
0: Yeah.
1: Then why is he upset? You weren't getting along.
2: I know, but I tried to make it work. I thought this was the one. I'm getting old, Robin.
0: How old are you?
2: I'm going to be 44 in a couple days.
0: Dude, fine.
2: I'm telling you, I just feel old, and I just thought this was the one. After, you know, after I went through with my ex-wife, I thought this was it.
0: Marriage and the whole deal.
2: Yeah, I thought this, I was going to marry this chick again. I was going to, you know, I fell in love with the kid. You know, I don't need kids. I did the whole thing.
0: Yeah, who's she? If she got a kid, she should be grateful to you.
5: Yeah.
2: Well, you know, whatever.
5: Not if she's an L.A. 9.5.
1: Really?
2: You know.
1: Kid or no kid.
0: It's a lot of guys will fall in love with that kid. She's a 9.5.
2: Yeah. And believe me, just in bed, she's an 11 or 12.
0: Wow.
2: You know, so.
1: Well, thank you for doing her advertising.
0: You're close to marrying one of those Mexican women. Remember that guy who came
1: in
0: here?
1: Yeah, maybe we should hook him up with that dude who can find you a Mexican wife.
2: That's okay.
0: Yeah.
5: Just think, when her kid's in college, you would have been 70. Perfect.
0: Play a favorite Gary Garver bit or something to commemorate Gary's appearance here today?
24: Yeah, which I'm trying to think of what's on there. There's
0: I got.
24: I like when Gary goes out and fights with people. So there's one, it's on the left-hand side of his page, Howard, where he went to like one of those like B-celebrity things and he got yelled at. He starts arguing with the security guard.
2: Oh, that with Lee Merriweather when she got all pissed off?
5: Oh,
2: or
5: that's
2: something?
5: A good one. Yeah.
0: Lee Merriweather used to be Catwoman on the Batman TV show.
1: Wait, I saw an infomercial or something with her on it the other day. She's white-haired.
2: Yeah, she got really upset. She started crying, actually. She started tearing up. Yeah.
0: Nice. What'd you say?
2: I don't remember. I don't remember the interview.
0: Here we go. Here it is. Gary Garver live in person as he makes Lee Merriweather, an old woman, cry.
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10: Sure.
6: Are you getting paid today?
10: Getting paid? No. No.
11: Does it bother you that your fans are having to pay to meet you?
10: Are they paying to meet me? I didn't know that they were paying to meet me. I thought they were just paying to get into the room so that they could...
11: Well, they had to pay for your pictures, right?
10: Yes, but they are donating to my charity.
11: Are you doing it through charity?
10: Oh, yeah, yeah. Uh-huh.
11: Does having one homosexual experience make one gay?
10: I wouldn't know. It would depend on the person, I suppose.
0: I love penis. Yeah.
12: Can I put my finger in
0: here? Coming for to start crying. What is it? We're here.
11: Do you ever get recognized outside of these conventions?
10: Oh, yes. Uh-huh. Right often.
11: Have you ever said the N-word?
10: What's the N-word? No?
11: The N-word? You know, no, that...
10: Oh, you mean, oh, yes? No, I've never said it. No. Mm-hmm.
11: Ever banged a black guy?
10: You're rather rude, young man.
0: Young.
11: Why are there so few blacks in outer space?
10: I'm sorry?
11: Has Les Moonves ever raped you?
10: What is this for?
11: Serious radio?
10: Serious radio?
0: Yeah, we're allowed to say whatever we want. Anybody.
10: How do you spell it?
11: How do you spell it?
0: The next time somebody asks you, what is this for, you say 60 minutes.
11: 60 minutes, yeah.
10: Don't even say it.
11: Right.
10: S-I-R-R-U-S?
11: S-I-R-I-U-S.
0: Oh. Like the spelling's going to help.
1: Right. Yes, now that she's gotten that, what can she do with it?
0: Young man, not only are you obnoxious and rude, you don't know how to spell the word serious.
12: Miss Merriweather, Gary Garver with Newsweek. Ever f*** a Mexican?
11: What year did you lose your virginity?
10: I don't want to talk to you anymore, and I will call security if you don't stop.
11: Okay, thank you.
10: Yes.
11: Cheers.
10: Go away. Go away. Leave me alone.
0: Sure, retarded flu. And security was called.
11: Yes.
12: Get out of here.
11: Oh, yeah.
0: Let's take a look at it.
13: What? This one?
11: I didn't do anything. Is that the question?
13: Yeah, what kind of questions?
11: Different questions.
0: I asked you shit. Blackout.
11: Yeah, big deal.
0: It was a big deal.
11: Come on.
13: What's it tell you?
0: This is 60 minutes.
13: I have to cut it right now. I don't know more. No more. No more interviews. Or you can get out of here right now.
11: Serious radio.
13: Oh, I'm serious, too, and I don't want you asking people questions. I heard you, what you asked. Don't do it again.
0: Oh, he's Mr. Savior.
11: Oh, yeah.
0: Oh, yeah.
13: Or I'll toss your whole group out of here. I'm serious.
0: Yeah, you're a whole security group. Guard. You don't even carry a gun. F you.
11: Whole group is one.
0: He was in a cop, right?
11: No,
0: he didn't even have a gun, right?
11: Yeah.
0: Right. You put on that uniform, get all excited.
11: Yeah. All right. What did I ask?
13: Don't do it again. Don't act stupid. Just don't do it again.
0: I told you not to be stupid.
11: Don't do what? Ask questions?
13: Yeah.
11: All she does, tell me to get lost.
13: Yeah, I'm telling you to get lost now. If you do it again, you get
0: this is the same exact speech Gary's girlfriend gave him, except by a guy. I don't want you to talk anymore. I'm getting security. Get out of here.
12: Get lost.
11: Restraining order.
0: Your wife got a restraining order, right?
11: No, she didn't. She threatened to get me.
1: It?
11: Well, what happened is she thought, actually, I had to go to court with her because I was 100 miles away, man. Seriously.
13: Number one. Apparently, that's not far enough.
0: Yeah, but wait a second.
11: No, seriously.
0: You were reading scripture, she got scared.
11: No, she just didn't dig me going over there. But she didn't get a restraining order. But what happened is, I guess she thought that I was outside her door one night or something like that. And I was
0: how'd
11: like,
0: she get that impression?
11: Her and her boyfriend heard something outside.
0: Uh-huh.
11: Okay, so they assumed it was me or something. I was 100 miles away, and thank God I had a receipt for when I had dinner at. Seriously. Because I get a call. She's like, oh, by the way, you have to appear in court on Tuesday. And I'm like, what the f*** is that for?
13: Yeah, but you know there's trouble in paradise when you have to start producing dinner receipts to prove you're not, you know, trying to kill your ex-wife.
11: Well, I wasn't even near. I never laid a hand on her.
0: Probably outside there one night. She just had the wrong name.
11: I was never out there, man. I didn't even know where she lived. That's such, oh, God.
0: I'm kidding with you, man.
11: You're killing me. You're killing me.
0: Stop it.
11: Oh, whatever.
0: What are you talking about?
13: You know what I love about Gary?
11: You're right. Hey.
12: I had to get a dinner receipt.
11: Hey, I'm fired. I lost my chick. I don't have a home. Where the
1: you already had a chick. She lived 10 miles away. She was an imaginary chick.
11: It was.
0: Hi, Jamie. You're on the air in Worcester, Massachusetts.
14: Hey, now,
0: Jamie.
14: Hey, you think Scott the Engineer has a black cloud over here? What's the call about Gary Garver?
0: Yeah, Gary Garver's got that same black cloud.
1: They're sharing a cloud.
0: Yeah, they share a cloud.
11: But I look better than Scott. That's for God. Sure.
0: I don't know who said that.
11: Hey, I did.
0: All right, let's get back to you with security.
11: All right.
13: I'll throw you out of here. Obscene questions.
4: I wasn't asking obscene questions.
13: Why you keep sticking that in my mouth?
4: What?
13: Keep that off me.
4: It's not on you.
13: Okay.
4: All right.
0: And then,
15: this sounds like such an ass.
1: Yeah, security guards don't like you.
4: No, they don't.
0: I think this is another security guy comes over.
4: How you doing? It's the same
15: I'm
4: guy.
15: I'm doing quite soon.
0: Oh, this is the same guy?
4: Same guy,
0: what
4: yeah.
0: What do you mean? You went over and interviewed him?
4: No, I was interviewing Superman or something. I don't know. And then he came back. They tracked me down.
0: Which Superman?
1: What
15: oh, this
1: Superman?
15: Is, this was a guy at this convention. I remember now. It's just a guy who wears a Superman outfit. Oh. And he's sort of famous in L.A. for that.
0: Yeah. Who's bigger, him or Melrose Larry Green?
4: He was.
0: Exactly. Yes. Yeah.
4: What's
16: your name?
18: My name is Christopher Dennis.
4: Christopher Dennis. Now, you're dressed in a Superman costume here?
18: Yes, I am. I'm actually, today I am Christopher Superman Dennis.
4: Why are there so few blacks in outer space?
18: Because you can't see them. It's dark.
0: Cool.
1: See, he's Superman. A black girl? He knows
18: yes, answer. I have.
4: How was it?
18: It was excellent.
4: What?
19: Who are you with, sir?
4: What?
19: Who are you with?
4: Sirius Satellite Radio.
19: What is it? What are you doing?
4: What?
0: Was it a different security guard?
4: Oh, that was just some old dude.
15: That's the guy that runs the convention.
4: Exactly.
13: What? Show's over.
4: What?
13: Show's over.
4: Show's over?
13: Yeah, for you guys. Out.
4: Really?
13: Yeah.
4: You need to take a shower, dude.
0: Who are you telling that to, the old guy?
4: No, the security guard.
0: He needs a shower?
4: Yeah, he was dandruff all over his coat and stuff. It was disgusting.
13: We'll talk about it. Like,
4: what?
13: I said the show's over. Get out of here.
4: Take a shower, though.
13: Y'all are showing him out.
15: Howard, can I tell you something awesome?
25: I can't have you harassing the mentally ill guy in the Superman outfit.
15: Can I tell you something I love about Gary? Over the years, I've had to speak to him probably two or three times because he's like one of those dudes that just doesn't back down from a fight.
0: Right.
15: You know, and I've said to him, like, listen, you can't really mix it up with these people. But his shining moment for me was he, like, went, like, to hand-to-hand combat with OJ.
1: Yeah.
0: Man, that was cool. That was a great. We can't play that because we did it over at the other dump.
15: But did it ever dawn on you that you were fighting with a guy who probably might have killed someone?
4: You know, it was weird because, I'd run into him about a dozen times on the golf course before I even interviewed him. And he would come up to me and start talking to me.
0: Yeah, he was showing off for his friends, that's all.
4: Yeah, it was weird, but it was like this weird vibe. And then when
0: he got sick of you.
4: Yeah,
0: sort of like what he did with Nicole.
4: Yeah, exactly.
15: Sort of like the girl
0: who was good in the beginning and then he got angry.
4: But
25: Marcus Allen? Got him mad?
0: Well, Gary, I don't know, man. I don't know what to say. I'm sorry you're not doing well.
4: Oh, that's all right. Listen, I'll be better.
1: For Gary well, he was just do. Skiing. How bad could he be doing?
4: Well, I mean, when you're unemployed, you can do things like that.
1: I never skied when I was unemployed.
0: Robin would never know she's never been unemployed.
4: There you go.
1: What are you talking about? I haven't been unemployed. I didn't ski.
0: She doesn't have a black cloud over her head.
4: Neither do I. I mean, listen, you know what? Things happen in life, and you know, you got to go through the good and the bad right
0: can
4: now.
0: Can I tell you something? You're a professional. You're funny. You have a great voice.
4: Thanks.
0: You know, you got it all going on, man. Don't worry about it.
4: I need a job, though, man.
1: Well, this is a slump, but you will rise to those heights you've seen before.
0: Are we paying you anything? Okay.

0: thank you for all the years that you've been on the show, and may you continue with our show. And let's see if we can't get Gary more work to do around here.
1: Well, what do you want more, work or a girlfriend?
2: I'd rather have the work. I mean, okay. The chicks I don't have problems with. I mean, you know, I have problems with them once I get to know them. But I can pick them up. That's right. No problem. I'd rather have a job.
0: Are you against doing lawn work?
2: Okay. Yeah, I'll do whatever, man.
1: Marty's got a patch of grass in front of his house. Yeah.
3: remember how much worse it could be. Howie's right. Like, right now, just think how great it is not to have AIDS.
2: Yes, exactly. You know, no, things will get better. And I just want to say, hey, thanks for all the years, too, Howard. I mean, it's been a great run, no matter what.
0: We love seeing you here. And there's got to be something for you to do around here, because we got 20,000 channels going on.
2: Well, that's why I came out to New York, because I wanted to see what was going on.
1: Would you move here?
2: Sure.
0: Would you be willing to take a meeting with Tim Sabian?
2: He'll take a meeting with anybody, won't he?
0: If we're going to squeeze you in between Jeff the Drunk and Bunghead Eric.
2: Yeah.
3: Tim Sabian seems interested.
2: Yeah, I'll take a meeting with Tim.
0: Tim Sabian's expressing interest.
3: Yes. Are you willing to shock the puss?
0: Would you shock the puss?
2: I'll shock anything. You know me.
0: Good for you, man.
2: Hey, thanks for everything.
4: Yeah, Tim Sabian, Jeff the Drunk. I have an idea for a show.
3: Yeah.
4: Please give me a call back, 518. Thank you.
3: I love when he yells at
2: me. I love the dogs.
4: Shut up. 518. Thank you.
3: I'm in the middle of an important business call.
2: Shut those dogs up.
3: You guys blew it for me.
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7: NBC News Radio, I'm Jim Roop. President Trump heading home soon after his official state visit to China, meeting with President Xi Jinping there. White House correspondent John Deckers in Beijing, traveling with the president, says Trump appeared to be very impressed by the way he was received.
8: I think the president was very pleased with the way the welcoming ceremony went off. He was treated like a head of state should be treated, according to the president. You know, red carpet treatment.
7: Decker notes it's clear the two discussed Taiwan. Meantime, Vice President J.D. Vance says American taxpayers have been getting fleeced by fraud in the federal government for decades. He traveled to Maine today to talk about the Trump administration's effort to combat fraud.
9: When the president of the United States said, J.D., we've got a fraud problem and I want you to tackle it, I was so proud and so happy to be able to do it.
7: Vance said fraud impacts multiple victims, including taxpayers, doctors, and patients. Earlier this week, he said it appears mainly blue states are not taking fraud seriously. The vice president calls it a defrauding of the American taxpayer and a violation of trust. Border Chief Mike Banks stepping down.
10: Banks told Fox News, it's just time. He's served in the role since the start of President Trump's second term last year. He told Fox News he feels like he, quote, got the ship back on course from the least secure, disastrous, chaotic border to the most secure border this country has ever seen. He previously retired from the Border Patrol in 2023 after disagreeing with then-President Biden's immigration policies. I'm Wendy Swanson.
7: A cryptocurrency regulation bill clearing a key hurdle after advancing out of the Senate Banking Committee today. It comes after a pair of Democrats joined their GOP colleagues to advance the Clarity Act with a 15-9 vote. The bill aims to provide guidelines for federal regulators overseeing the crypto industry, and it's faced a winding path through the Senate over the past year. Jim Roop, NBC News Radio.
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8: 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Home to the Asian Oprah, number one talk in the IE. Thank you very much. iHeartRadio, Spotify, Stitcher, iTunes, TuneIn, Audible, Amazon Music, Tiki Live, Rumble, Podchaser, Spreaker, Streaker, and more. Why so many places? I want to maximize my splatter zone for more hope and happiness. So I've been doing this now for 732 consecutive weeks. Oh, the banner's not on here. And I just celebrated, believe it or not, 14 years last Friday. So it is truly a magnificent milestone for me. I feel all 14 years. Thank you for that applause. I got to celebrate out in Westlake Village, also known as Timbuktu, in the studio, MB Studio Productions, and my co-host today was, you got extra applause there. He was supposed to join us, but I had a feeling he didn't, when he agreed, he didn't realize how far it was. So I was not surprised when he figured that out, that it was not going to be an easy trek, but I know he was celebrating us in spirit. And so today he's here to celebrate with me, you know, as a purposeful showing up today. And I'm so glad. If you have been with me for a while, or even better, if you have been watching my presence on the hot seat of other people's podcasts, you will recognize him. His name is Norman King IV. He's a dynamic producer, actor, and TV host known for creating engaging, culture-driven content that highlights emerging talent and creative voices like mine. As the host of Meet the Makers, he brings a fresh, modern approach to storytelling, blending entertainment with insightful conversations. With a strong presence both on screen and behind the scenes, Norman continues to build a platform that connects audiences with the next generation of innovators. Please welcome back to my studio, Norman King IV. How you doing?
9: Thank you so much for the beautiful intro, Dr. Marissa. As always, you make me blush. Thank you.
8: That's my goal. Make them blush and cry. And laugh. Laugh number one, for sure.
9: Yes. Yeah. I'm well. I've been busy, but I've been blessed. Very, very blessed. And I'm very grateful.
8: So. There you go. And there's the segue to little life habits that we do every single morning on the show, as well as a hashtag blissipline, as my big brother, Michael Bernard Beckwith, will call it. We take a bite of my gratitude sandwich. We're going to have breakfast together today with Norman on my very special series on Friday, Straight Talk with myself and
9: Norman King.
8: There you go. So top of the bun is, what are we grateful for that's outside of ourselves? And bottom of the bun, what are we grateful for inside of ourselves? And we do that exercise before we go to bed tonight. We're going to model it for you right now so you remember, so you can get a good night's sleep. So let's get started. What am I grateful for? I am grateful for 14 years for a show about hope and happiness that has no gossip, no scandal, no K-words, no Kardashian talk at all, because I want you to focus on your own reality show, and no headlines. Not one. We as a rule, don't talk about what's on the news, whether it's social or regular or streaming, whatever. However you get it, you can get it anywhere. And I'm not telling you to leave me. I'm just saying I'm the only show, only morning show, that will not jump on that bandwagon of news that gives you a case of the four A's: angry, anxious, aggravated, and alone. Really, you feel isolated. So don't want to do that. That's why we don't talk about the headlines here. And that I have not, I won't say survived 14 years, but someone pointed out the other day, they don't know any other podcast show that is continuing, that started as early as mine. So if you are older than me, I'm hashtag ageist, but if you have a podcast show that's still running that started before May 1st, 2012, then I want to know who you are and I'll have you on the show. But for right now, apparently I hold that title and I'm proud to do so. I'm proud that I get to meet and have incredible people on the show. But that was a long gratitude, but it was also a part of my opening that I didn't have in there. I forgot to do. So Norman, what are you grateful for?
9: I'm grateful for recently I've been very grateful for my friends, especially here in LA. They're like family. I'm grateful for my network, or my, not network, but my net, my safety net of people, because you never know who you need. In a time of a crisis, like, I'm going to say a special shout out to, my friends that helped me out when I had like an injury. They came and, they fed me and they, gave me moral support. Wow. But they were there to help. Just, we have a group chat and we were just like, they were just like, Norman, we're here for you. We got you. And so that's like, something I'm really, in awe of, and I'm just so blessed for that.
8: Yeah, and you built that, and that's bottom of the bun, but we'll touch that then, but I just wanted to say you created that, and I'm not on your group chat, but he knows that if he needs me, he just has to call, because we have that kind of relationship too, and I'm really grateful for that. It's been a wonderful thing getting to know you. I got invited to his birthday party. That was super cool. Got invited to meet all of his peeps, and that was really, really lovely. So, yeah, I am super duper grateful. Wow. Yesterday, for Throwback Thursday, I replayed one of my favorite interviews, which was a favorite even before he became the star of Michael, the biopic.
9: Yes.
8: Jackson. And I'll tell you, the pride of re-listening to the entire interview and then getting to go to see the biopic last night for Mother's Day. My younger daughter drove down from San Francisco with her boyfriend. And then my older daughter, who's moved down here, with her boyfriend, took me out for an early Mother's Day dinner. So I got to be so proud of him knowing his new role and the critics. I'm not talking about the critics. I'm talking about it's like the biggest box office ever, right? In the opening weekend. And we're going to talk about that today. But I just wanted to preview and say I'm so grateful that this show gets to meet and interview and get to know people. 8 years ago, when he was not dancing, he wasn't acting, right? He was singing. But to hear the story, and I keep wanting to get into it now, but we'll get into it after breakfast, I promise. But I'm so, so grateful that I got a chance to do that and to watch it. And we'll talk about that for we're having a movie day. We're doing a straight talk about movies today, by the way. Yeah. One more gratitude.
9: I'm going to say I'm grateful Mother's Day is coming up, and I'm mm-hmm. very grateful for my mom, the woman that birthed me. My mother's name is Wendy, and she's in Washington, D.C. right now because she doesn't live here in Los Angeles. So my family's on the East Coast. I'm so grateful for her teaching me so many great things and for always looking out for me. And I'm grateful for all the mother figures in my life, you know, my Aunt Nancy, my grandmother, Alice, you know, my aunts, like my aunt Tina, my aunt Kim, like they live in DC. Everyone that has been such a, a mother-like figure to me in my life, my godmother. So there's so many important women. Mm-hmm. You know, Mother's Day is coming up. I think it's not just, you know, people have given birth, but people... Right. Just I really call it more of like, you know, people female, like, you know, people that are, you know, female or, you know, ladies that have been very influential in my life and very, you know, just
8: nurturing and supportive and all of that. Yeah. I met a bunch of them at your party, those who were related and not. I got to dance with your mama. Remember that? That was fun.
9: I do.
8: That was fun. And also met some of your old bosses and, you know, people, women who, you know, you definitely, your kindness is a reflection of their upbringing. I will say that for sure. I'm glad you didn't put me in that number because I'm your big sister, not mother figure, but just in case you were wondering.
9: No, I know. I was being very careful. Don't worry. I was
8: so smart. This is why we love you. That's
9: yes. Do not worry. Yes.
8: He's not stupid. All right. Let's go to the bottom of the bun. Bottom of the bun is weightlifting for who you really are at the core of who you really are. A lot of us grew up maybe not with the nurturing mother figures in our lives. Mine told me I was fat, ugly, and clumsy. And it birthed in me the need for someone to tell me that I wasn't. And so I was constantly looking for love in all the wrong places, you know, with my antenna up, looking who likes me. Now the Gen Zs literally take that. They're looking for number of likes and all of that stuff, which is baloney when it comes to the real reason why you are important has nothing to do with people's how they see you. So that's why we do this weightlifting. Before you go to bed, I want you to bring to the front of your mind things that you like about yourself. And if you have voices criticizing and saying you're not all that, or who do you think you are, I want you to say thank you for that opinion, but it's not the truth. And in reality, and I'll start it off, I appreciate my ability to be inspired. Like I meditate every morning, and I always get great ideas, but I think the more I meditate and connect to the energy that creates the worlds and the love energy out there, the more ideas I have to do like real fun things, really important things. And for that, I am so grateful that I have the ability to do that. What do you like about yourself?
9: I like that I am always trying to, you know, find new things to do. I like that I'm curious. I like that I'm always, you know, showing people different places here in LA to go explore. Kind of like a travel guide in a way. I love gastronomy things, just to try out different restaurants. I don't cook that much, so you know, I have to, you know, go out and see what else is going on in the food scene out here in LA. And yeah, I just love that I'm always like trying to do new things here, especially living in the news. I mean, I've been in LA for 2 years, but you know, it still feels like I'm still discovering, you know, different places because it's so vast and so spread out.
8: Absolutely. Absolutely. All right. Thank you all for joining us for breakfast. I hope that you continue this good life habit. If you repeat it every day with me, weekday mornings or on your own, I promise that you will sandwich your day in the most positive way. Thanks for joining us for breakfast. And now for the topic of the day. It is straight talk about movies, TV shows, movies. I have wanted to do this years, but I have not had time. I have 8 jobs. Well, now I have 9 with the stand up. But I had this bright idea. Having Norman on, we talk about a variety of things, but the one thing we do not talk about is movie reviews. So guess what? You are now my official co-host for movie reviews. So there you go. Certainly this is a great time to launch it. And people ask me all the time, you know, what should I watch or what have you? And I need to actually start writing them down because people ask me all the time. I'm going to put it in my next happy zine, my newsletter, so that you don't have to sit in front of the TV doing this and that and getting all glass-eyed from not knowing what's good and having to watch the trailer. Because you know I have good taste between the people I have on the show and the way I live my life and people are now driving into gas stations saying, are you Dr. Marissa? So you know, I know what I'm talking about. So there you go.
9: Yeah.
8: All right. Let's talk about, first and foremost, I'll give you, if I have time, I'll pull out a little bit of clips for you, Norman.
9: Sure.
8: Unless you've already... Did you watch my entire interview with Jafar?
9: I did.
8: You did already? Oh, you're so cool. And what were your reactions to it?
9: Well, when I first, that was actually the first interview I saw of Jafar, period. I had never I didn't really know about him as much. And the Jackson family, I know there was like a reality show about him and his like siblings, but I never watched it. So seeing your interview with him was great because like you got to, I kind of, you know, get him to talk a little more. He was very shy. Like my very first impression of him, he was like, you know, very shy, soft-spoken, you know, like very similar to how Michael talked and how, you know, Janet, a lot of different of the Jackson family members talked. So I was like, he's definitely a relative. Like, I was like, yeah, like, I mean, the looks, everything, you know, the demeanor, very calm, like, you know, very calm and nice demeanor. Mm-hmm. When I was watching your interview, like, it was just like, I was so happy to see you make him feel more comfortable. And you did a fantastic job. So
8: thank you. I received that. I'll tell you, I'm so grateful that I was inspired to start the series Throwback Thursdays because I have 1,600 and how many podcast shows that I was doing podcasts before they called them podcasts. And I forget how amazing my guests and what they say, and it doesn't matter that it was 8 years ago. This is gold that I had this interview when he had not acted. He had not danced. He shared that his first love or passion was golf, and in his mind, he was going to be a professional golfer, right? I'm getting chills. And being able to speak to him, his desire for love and peace and all of the things that Michael Jackson was also, I didn't know that about him, right? I didn't realize how strong his desire to be a positive force in this world was until I watched the movie. Yeah. Like, did you know that? Like, I knew he was talented, but here's a great example of how the news picks up on stupid stuff like the color, the nose job, the skin color, the what is that, the word, phobia for germs, I don't even want to say the P word because it's horrible. That's the worst of Hollywood, which is why I always want to balance out the worst of Hollywood with the best, which is bring out who people are. I want it firsthand. Don't tell me anything that was said by TMZ or Daily Mail or there's no such thing as unbiased news. So unless you're going to tell me something and I don't want to hear it.
9: Sure. Yeah, absolutely. It was, you know, the movie Michael. So I saw it and I thought it was phenomenal. And a lot of, you know, speaking of like biases, there were many reviews. They were saying like, don't go see it. It's like, you know, it's not good, like, and everything. But, you know, reviews, I never check reviews. You know, all, you know, respect to, you know, film critics, but at the same time, like, you know, you can't rely on film critics to go see a movie. First of all, art is subjective. So that's one. And then two, you have to go see a movie for yourself with your own eyes and have your own, like, you know, judgments about, you know, movies. And seeing it on the big screen is even better. I think Michael is one of those movies that, you won't do it justice. You can't really do it justice about seeing it on the big screen. Like, you have to be. I went to the IMAX. One of my friends, you know, works at IMAX, and we were able to go to an IMAX screening, and it was phenomenal. I mean, I felt like I was in a concert. I never got to experience Michael Jackson in a concert, like, you know, in person. And this is the closest I got to that, you know, from someone of my generation. I grew up listening to his music because, you know, my parents introduced me to him, his music, you know, at a very young age. But I got to really just like feel the live, like, you know, like energy of like being at a Michael concert by sitting in that theater in the front row. It was amazing. And I was dancing the whole time and I dancing and also crying too. I even cried at certain points because it's emotional. There are very, you know, emotional, sad moments because it's real. Mm-hmm. Like I had to disagree with a lot of people saying that it was like criticizing the movie for apparently like just doing highs and doing positive only and only not showing the lows. There were many lows in that movie. There are violent parts in the movie. There are parts where I wanted to just like cry or reach out and like hug Michael because of what was going on. I can spoil it for people that haven't seen it yet.
8: But yeah.
9: There were moments in that movie where you feel the humanity and you feel like you will be in tears because like you see like the emotion. The actors did such a good job. Jafar killed it with the dance moves, but he also killed it with the emotion and conveying, you know, the sadness of inside of being a perfectionist, of going through abuse from his father and from, you know, not having friends really, or not really having many people his age to connect with.
8: Absolutely. And it explained for me, it highlighted his loneliness. yes. highlighted the understanding of Neverland. And the whole, you know, the real, you know, experiences. I had Corey Feldman on the show several times. And one of the interviews, you know, he did go to Neverland. And, you know, it really highlighted for me, you know, Michael was someone who his odd behaviors came from that internal brilliance and also torture of that isolated, you know, torn soul, right? The like the Van Goghs in our world, right?
9: Yes,
8: the brilliance and that very fine line between brilliance and our interpretation of that, we call that weird, right? Or we call that, you know, whatever.
9: Eccentric or something, you know, right? Exactly. Yes. Yes. Yeah. Yes.
8: So that was something that I also, you know, learned as I watched that and saw parts of the story that I wasn't, I didn't have a poignant awareness of it. I had a fleeting remembrance of things when, you know, that whole thing with the fire, without spoiler alert, like I heard about what had happened, but the extent of pain, right, physical, from that incident, also connected me to, you know, the drugs, right? You know, understanding that a little more, but it was brilliant. And going back to your critic, I never, and I rarely say never, I try not to say never, but I never read critic reviews. And you know why? My father used to call critics a one-legged person telling you how to run. You can't do it. You have no. So I'm grateful to my dad, who's on the other side. Hi, Papa, who said that. And so from a young age, Red Rotten Tomatoes. This is how I judge things that I want to watch. It has to have a popcorn meter.
9: Yeah.
8: That is in the 90%, because I'm not that different. And if you, from most people, well, I'm a little weird, but if you love the movie, if you go and experience the movie and you love it, I'm very likely that I'll love it too, right? 80% of the time. But critics, I have 95% of the time, I disagree with the critics. So, and to your point, it's subjective and they're one person and they're flavored by who knows what.
9: Right.
8: On your review.
9: Like we said, art is subjective. People have different tastes. Like what one person likes, another person may dislike, and, you know, it's not their style. And that's the great thing about art. It's the freedom, the democracy of it, is that we can have different things and, you know, a variety of genres.
8: Preferences.
9: Yeah, exactly. Exactly.
8: Yeah. Yeah. There's nothing wrong with that. It goes so fast. I have a message from someone, during our break. This show is sponsored, actually, you may know her. Let me pull up her, thing. She came, and I did a short interview with her yesterday. She's from the Food Network. So I thought you would also, her name is Chef Tregay. Have you heard of her?
9: Yes.
8: Do you know her? Yeah.
9: Cool. Yes. I've seen her before. Well, I've been on TV, not in person. I would love to meet her in person.
8: Yeah.
9: And, well,
8: I got to meet her yesterday for the first time, and she's going to bring us a little message. They're sponsoring the show today. So we're going to be right back. Don't go away. It's all about balance. We'll be back in two and two with more movie reviews on Straight Talk with myself and
9: Norman King the Fourth.
8: Awesome. We're going to have to ask you about the Fourth. That's the one thing I've not done with you.
9: Oh, really?
8: And we'll do that.
9: Yes.
8: All right, here we go. Let's see if we can see her. And welcome back. You're tuned in to Take My Advice. I'm not using it. Get balanced with Dr. Marissa, the morning show. And guess what? National Barbecue Month is here. And there's a lot of buzz around the destinations and trends driving it. Joining us now is Food Network star Chef Tregay. And she's here to share highlights from her Texas barbecue road trip. She's the host of Countdown to Deliciousness. And y'all know I love being one with my food and promote the deliciousness of life. She's the author of the cookbook Kitchen Conversations. Welcome to the show, Chef Tregay.
10: Hey, thanks for having me.
8: Absolutely. Barbecue month is here. Why is barbecue such a big trend right now?
10: Yeah, it's barbecue month. So everybody's gearing up for summer. Everybody's ready to pull out the sandals. Everybody's really ready to pull out the grill. But I'm going to tell you what, I just went to Texas and it opened my eyes to barbecue in such a different way. I mean, it's more than just brisket and rodeos, you know, even though the brisket's amazing. I just can't wait to tell you all the other cool things I saw and learned and tasted. It was great.
8: Yeah, I wish I was there. I just saw you take that one first bite. Nothing like that first bite. All right. So how are the restaurants? Oh, sorry. Which one of the restaurants were your favorite?
10: You know, it's hard to pick a favorite, but I'm going to do my best here. I'm going to start off with Zavala's Barbecue. It's over in Grand Prairie. It's super laid back, super chill. You know, it's like a beachy vibe, you know, without the beach. And then you have your brisket, of course. But let me tell you about that sloppy Juan taco. It is like a sloppy Joe in a taco. It's a mixture of their pulled pork and brisket with the smoky barbecue sauce. You don't even need the toppings. It's so good. I just can't even tell you. It was delicious.
8: I can't tell at all from the look on your face. And this is California here, and it's too early to be thinking about food, but you're just like, going to have to do something here. What are some of the unique takes on barbecue you discovered in Texas?
10: All right. So what was fun to figure out and to find is all the cool restaurants that are super unique. Like, for instance, Smoke and Ash. They are the only infused Tex Ethiopian restaurant in the world. So that was a cool experience. Also, they're taking African flavor and mixing it and infusing it with that Texas classic barbecue style. Like, they're still going to have mac and cheese, but it's Berbera spice mac and cheese, which is an African spice. They're still going to have your classic bourbon lemonade, but it's going to be with a little bit of African spice in it. I thought that was so cool. And then I went over to Meet You Anywhere in Grapevine. It's special. It's family owned. I mean, it's family inspired. The son inspired the taco or their grandmother's brisket soup, which is really delicious. I mean, if you got time and if you can, save room for the peach cobbler, because that peach cobbler was on another level. But I'm going to tell you, at Meet You Anywhere, they are piling on the meats. Everything's bigger in Texas. So you got to try your best to try to save room for dessert.
8: You know, I have to send you my clips of me on my social of me being one with my food, because I just met my sister who I don't know who we should have like an enjoy off who looks like them enjoying their food more. Unbelievable. I'm right there. If you ever come to California, we need to have a camera crew follow us. totally I'm there. All right, so highlights of your trip, other highlights of your trip.
10: Right, because you got to think about it. When you think about Texas, you're just thinking about the barbecue, right? The brisket is okay, cool, that's great. But let me tell you, I found it's such a great place. Like, there's this place called Nash Farms. I literally stepped back in time. I got to change into my outfit, go hang out with some turkeys. I got to go pick my own eggs from the chicken coop and then bring it back inside and cook it on the stove. I foraged my own vegetables. I made my own lunch. It was fantastic. Upon arrival, she made me fresh cheese. I mean, listen, it doesn't get better than that. I had the best time. When you're in the Grapevine area, it's kind of like if you want to learn the history of Texas, you got to go to Grapevine. You get to even arrive into Grapevine on this like old timey train that brings you from the airport to the city. So that was really cool. You get to see the store. I saw the store that Bonnie and Clyde robbed back in the day. You get to learn everything about it, from food culture to culture in general. So Grapevine was a pretty cool place.
8: Wow. I love that you did an outfit change to match the woman. But that giant turkey that I just saw, those of you who are just listening right now need to go to my YouTube TV channel just to get the visual of what I just saw. That was that was a big turkey.
10: He was so big. He was showing off too. He kept they said when he bucks his chest up like that and push his feathers out, he's proud. He wants to show you his feathers. So that was kind of cool.
8: It looks more like a peacock than a turkey. For people turning this into a trip, what else can they experience?
10: Listen, the itinerary is going to go on and on and on. It's so much to do. If someone in your family is a sports head, take them on over to Arlington, the Dallas Cowboys, the Texas Rangers. The World Cup is coming to Arlington, so that's pretty cool. Then you're going to think about your Grand Prairie area. You're going to take the family to the Epic Central area where they have the nighttime water show. They have a water park in there, indoor water park. They also have go-karts, racing, music, concerts. It's amazing at Epic Central. And then even back to the Grapevine area, they have a lot of amazing wineries like the Messina Hoff Winery or the Landon Winery. And that's where I got to taste almond wine for the first time. That was kind of cool. They're doing wine really different over there. So you can really, really have a whole itinerary for everyone in the family.
8: Yeah, that guy who was ingesting something was kind of cute. Is he going to be there if I go?
10: Listen, we'll put a wish out there for you.
8: I love wishes. All right. How do we bring some of this stuff home, some of the Texas barbecue flavors?
10: Yeah, you know what? A lot of the Texas restaurants will ship you some seasonings right to your door so we can taste that authentic Texas flair, like meet you anywhere. They make their seasonings in-house. They make their barbecue sauce in-house. And two good things about this. One, you get to have a little taste of Texas at home. And two, their money that they take from the barbecue sauces and seasonings, they donate it to kids for scholarships there. So that's pretty cool. So you get to taste Texas and give back a little bit.
8: Fantastic. And a Happy 88 challenge goes out. If you're watching this, I want you all to do the practice of not talking, not being on your phone, and just be one with the food, the way she closed her eyes. And you can tell that's life. That's the deliciousness of life. Where can we go for more information?
10: For more information, you can head over to traveltexas.com. You can make your whole trip itinerary right over there.
8: Well, it's been so fun. I hope you come to California, look me up one day, and we can go do our foodie trip across LA. Thanks for joining us, Chef Tregay.
10: Thank you.
8: All about balance. Peace in, peace out, world. Peace through inner peace. Now go and have the best barbecue ever.

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1: And we're back. You're tuned in to Take My Advice. I'm Not Using It. Get Balanced with Dr. Marissa, the morning show here on KCAA, home to the Asian Oprah, number one talk in the IE. 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Thank you very much. You will get access to all of my 1,670 something podcast shows, as well as my red carpet playlist with interviews with Halle Berry, John Travolta, Quincy Jones, who was also depicted in that film as a major influence for Michael Jackson, as we all know. And I got to meet him several times. But all of that you have access to on my YouTube TV channel. And today is Friday, so you know it's time for Straight Talk with myself and guest co-host, soon to be a permanent co-host. His name is Norman King IV, and he is the CEO of a production house that brings you many different things. Meet the Makers is the name of his show that I was a guest on. And since then, I just love it when I have guests that turn into friends. And now he was my Gen Z staff expert on this show. And now he's also my movie review partner. So please welcome back to the studio, Norman King.
2: Thank you. Oh, so delighted.
1: Yeah. Wasn't that cool? I don't know. I've not one to go to Texas, but she made it. Chef Trigger.
2: This sounds so cool. I mean, not to say that Texas is not cool. It's just Texas is like so far, but now she makes me want to go and get some brisket. Like, I'm just like, wow, like,
1: right?
2: Really good. Like, I mean, even like at the Colonial place, like that stuff looked so fresh. I was like, wow, like, I might have to book a weekend trip. Yeah.
1: Did you see the size of that turkey?
2: Yeah, I know.
1: Dude, to see it, it's like, man.
2: Gobble, gobble, man. Like, gobble, like that. I feel like that turkey, like, could, like, beat someone up. Like, oh, goodness.
1: I'm, like, trying to point at it so you'll see it. Anyways, we're doing movie reviews today. And we were talking about Michael, why I don't pay attention to critics, and what an amazing job Jafar Jackson did. And did you remember when I interviewed him, did you notice the blessing that I did back 8 years ago? And then that law of attraction exercise I did at the end, setting intentions. I'm not saying that's the reason he got the biopic, but it certainly I love when stuff like that comes true, right?
2: Yeah. Yeah, absolutely. And then I feel like you'll probably run into him soon and, you know, talk to him again, and he'll probably remember you from that.
1: I've heard that he does remember him through a cousin of his.
2: Yes.
1: So, yeah, because obviously Lionsgate, I can't interview him now.
2: Yes.
1: And it's going to be a little while because number two, honestly, I didn't even know there was a number two.
2: So it's going to be a sequel. I'm so happy.
1: Not a sequel. It's part two.
2: Yeah, exactly. Part two. Like, that's what I mean. Like, the next movie, like, you know, the next one's going to come. So, like, I'm very excited because I was like, I want it more, and we're going to get more because Michael did so much. I mean, if they try to put it all into one movie, we'd be there for 4 hours, you know?
1: More, for sure.
2: That's true. You know, I mean, he created pop culture, the king of pop. He made, you know, what we have today, literally. But there'll never be anyone just like him because he was one of the greatest, if not the greatest.
1: He also was able to do, I think I mentioned about my bio mom was not the, you know, she couldn't do any better. She did the best that she could. And his dad, I mean, this is not just from the movie. Everybody knew what kind of a person that Joe Jackson was. And I can say to you firsthand, I met him, I interviewed him, and I've never shown that interview.
2: Really?
1: And I don't think I ever will. But I raise that to say that that Michael, played by Jafar, Michael did something that I did to focus on others who became my mother figure. Just like you said, thank you for all the people who were mother figures in your life. Barry Gordy, Quincy Jones, or, you know, the guy that was driving him around, you know, he chose and aligned himself with people who could do what his father couldn't do. And that's a happy 88 tool that you can do. If you're in that situation where people who are supposed to be on your side are not on your side, you can complain and blame them, or you can say, that's the best thing they could do. Now, who else around me can give me that kind of guidance and mentorship?
2: Exactly.
1: Yeah. Okay. Let's go to the devil.
2: Devil Wears Prada 2. That was very, very interesting. I saw it, and I will say.
1: Did you see one?
2: I grew up on one. Yeah.
1: Okay. Like,
2: that's my childhood right there. Yeah. Like, it was, well, that came out like 2006, 2007. So I was like probably like 6 years old or 7 years old when it came
1: that's
2: out.
1: That's why I asked. I didn't know if you were born yet.
2: I'm in the early 2000s. Like, I was born, 2001. I was trying to remember, like, was I born 2000, 2001? I was born 2001. I'm literally like publicly disclosing my age, I guess, right now.
1: Yeah, so, you did.
2: Whatever. But you'll have to dig deep into the interview to find it. So I'm going to play the first few minutes. Okay. So, I'm 25 years old, but I have a very good memory. I remember stuff from when I was like 3 years old. Like, I remember I would watch movies from like age four. Like, you know, we had, you know, the DVD wall, the VHS wall, you know, like, these kids today don't know about that. Like, they don't know the physical things that we had back in the day. I remember not, you know, being on, like, there was a time when we were on our screens all the time and we were watching, you know, vintage screens. You know, we had a plasma instead of the flat, there was different TVs that we had, the TV with a box in the end of it. And then plasma came out, you know, like, it was different. It was a fun, interesting time. But we were consuming a lot of media, but in a more organic way, I feel like, and not too much. But anyway, back to my original point. I loved the first movie so much. Like, it's a classic, and, you know, still quotes in it that I still talk about today, which is funny. Like, even today, I'm like, my family or my friend, my best friends and I, that also love that first movie. Like, there's even memes from it, you know. The second movie, I thought, I'm gonna be honest, I appreciate they made it, but it, you know, it doesn't, I feel like it still didn't really do justice to the first. It was still felt kind of, I don't know, to me it was a little like rushed. And I, as a fashion enthusiast, like, the outfits were cool, but they weren't like, wow, you know, like, I wasn't like, so for a movie to be about fashion, you know, I wish it was a little more, not over the top, but a little more effort into, you know, the wardrobe. And, it was cool seeing different celebrities in there. Like, you know, La Roche made an appearance. Lucy Liu was one of the characters in there. There's a lot of different people, influential people are in there. And it talks about a real issue, you know, about like the rise of AI and how it takes over fashion, or how it's, you know, dangerous of it, which is important to talk about. But I feel like more time could have been spent on the script. And because there were a lot of like convoluted things that I thought were, you know, just not realistic at all. And that bugs me as a script writer, like as a screenwriter, it does bug me because it's like you spend this much time, you have this really large budget, but you don't have the time to actually have real like story development and come up with issues that actually happen instead of just making like a random different, you know, like convoluted like problem in the story that
1: is okay. I'm gonna have to bring your critic to a close because
2: I know, and
1: maybe this is why I haven't done movie reviews. I try to do, if you don't have anything nice to say, don't say it, right? But that's hard when you're being a movie reviewer.
2: Yeah.
1: But I'll just say I hear the disappointment. Okay. Yeah. So on a scale of 1 to 8,
2: mm-hmm.
1: what would you give that film, and what would you give Michael's film?
2: Michael's film, I would give 10 out. Sorry, I was going to say 10 out of
1: 8. Eight stars, yeah. 8 out of 8, because you know, 8 is a large number in Chinese. And yes. Then for Devil Wears Prada, 2.
2: No, I would probably give it a 5 out of 8, I would say.
1: Okay. Now, okay. I would give the same for the Michael, 8 out of 8. I would give Devil Wears Prada a 6.5 out of 8.
2: Okay.
1: Right?
2: Yeah.
1: Or a 6.8, because I did it. I had almost, I would say, 60% of your reaction, because I thought the themes of the meanness and the, you know, the horrific way in which you treat people in that industry that is standard. I thought mm-hmm. that was a very well done. Story, like that storyline, you know, sort of brought the first one sort of full circle as how you stab people on the back and how there is some karma in all of that. So I saw that theme very clearly portrayed, linking the two. So that's why I'm saying I disagree with maybe the storyline you were hoping they take off on. But I did see some strong storyline. And I think that's the difference in illustrating what you see is very much influenced by your own experiences. And mm-hmm. we're proving the point of it's very difficult to say anything about anything because your eyesight is developed out of your experiences and your preferences.
2: Yeah.
1: Same with mine.
2: Yeah.
1: So this is why it's difficult to suggest anything, really, right? I know what's best for you. I know what you should.
2: Well, the thing is, that's what I love about art is that we get to what we like, you know, what I like and what my perspective on things is not something that like I try to force other people to think of my perspective. Like I think this is like my two cents,
1: right?
2: You take it, you know, you do if you want with it, but you can have your own. I'm not trying to influence what other people think. Yes. I'm just saying like this is what I personally feel like, and this is what I would have done in the movie, or you know, how I would have written the script differently. And that's just yeah. me. Other people might have done a whole different take,
1: right? Or, just like we illustrated.
2: Yes, or just not do anything at all, you know. Yes. So that's a good thing. I think that's the safety about art, is like, because we're not hurting anyone's feelings, really, you know. Like I think we're in an era now, especially I think right like we're in a, you know, I think right now like we're in a time where I think we can talk freely about like things that we, you know,
1: consume. Preferences.
2: Yeah, exactly.
1: Yeah.
2: And so like, for instance, like food, some people really like cucumbers. I hate cucumbers. And, you know, some people have different taste palates. And so we talk about like, why do people like this and that? So these are our two cents in the matter. And like, I think at one point people were afraid to like, you know, talk about like, you know, actually have an opinion. But I think having an opinion is actually very like human. Yeah. If you don't have an opinion, then like, I'm almost like, if someone doesn't have an opinion by anything, then I'm like, are you real human? Like, or are you just a robot that was just put here to just like be like, yes, I agree. This okay. Everything is fine. No, yeah. No. Because even like ChatGPT, you know, I try to talk to ChatGPT or whatever. Like, it's like, you know, you try to get it to think for itself. That's a whole nother topic.
1: Yes, it is. It is. I'm gonna rein you back in a But what I do like is we are actively modeling, just like Ricky and I do. We mm-hmm. have completely different belief yeah. systems about many major things. And yet our love and our relationship transcends all of that. And I think what we just demonstrated is we can offer what our opinion is. It's different, right? And we don't need to cross the line of saying you're wrong and I'm right.
2: Exactly.
1: You're stupid and I'm not, right? Yeah. We live in

0: And I mean, like with my, my grandmother and my aunts, uncles, and cousins, and we disagree on so many things, like about not just not anything like social issues. I'm talking about like movies or or about like different, music albums or whatever. And we'll be like, I debate with my grandma all the time. She'll be like, I disagree. Like it's like almost she sings it. Like it's like I disagree. I disagree.
1: Adorable.
0: So
1: That's
0: I like,
1: adorable.
0: yeah.
1: Yeah. So, and just so, contrast again, I grew up where disagreement was gonna hurt, literally. If I disagreed, I would get hit. I mean, so there was no disagreement. And so I don't have the comfort level you do. We're doing straight talk here. Put the moose on the table, which, or put that, put the moose on the table, which is my Canadian version of talking about the elephant in the room. Again, I didn't plan this. I love this show because we are, in that special place where we're talking about something important and illustrating it with what's going on with us, and also offering the perspective of you may be comfortable with debate. When a guy says, I love debating on a profile dating, I'm like, swipe left, because I do not feel good because it conjures up all of the pain that I went through. Now, am I wrong to do that? No. Am I right to do that? It just is. So the solution is going, oh, when he just shared about his grandmother's song, I disagree. Then that tells me for him, when he disagrees with me, it's not personal. He's just disagreeing with me because he's used to saying something that disagrees with me, and he kind of likes it. That's he's comfortable with that. I'm not. So I had to manage my own, when he started to disagree and how, what? I love that movie. Then I had to step back, and it's good for me to do that, where I can agree to disagree. We've lost that in our culture right now. Why can't we agree to disagree? So you just had a practical. I love it when the sirens agree with me. The sirens are coming. That means whatever I just said was the brilliant truth. But yeah, I know movies are not that big of a deal, but I'm hoping that you all heard the way in which we, because I still love Norman. I know Norman still loves me, but I have learned to, not take his disagreement personally, which is a really good thing. It helps our relationship.
0: Absolutely. I mean, listen, like, God forbid, like, I don't think that, like, nobody's relationship should be broken up. No marriages should be broken up, or friendships should be broken up over a movie. Oh my gosh. That'd be crazy. Are you kidding me? Like, that's
1: Yeah.
0: so, like, oh my God. Like, I actually have been to a movie. We went to go see Anora, the movie. See it was like I was with a group of people. This was last year, and literally there were two people in the group that we were with to go see it. They got into a altercation, like a not physical,
1: No.
0: a
1: Oh,
0: verbal altercation
1: okay.
0: in
1: Yeah.
0: our group. Like they were just like, because they disagreed about the film's themes, and it got so deep. I was like, it's a movie. It's not that deep. And so those two girls never saw each other again. So
1: Wow. Wow. Yeah. And so the lesson in all of this, because we're going over time, because I knew we would, because we have nothing to say, both of us. So the my final word is know yourself. If you're a person that loves to disagree, you can dish it out, but you can't take it. That's kind of the least useful way to walk through life, right? So if you're going to offer out, you have to be able to receive it and not take it personally. If we can all go this week and try to find ways to agree to disagree, we will get to world peace. Maybe in 1,000 years, but at least there's a goal.
0: I
1: What's your final word, Norman? You've got 30.

0: seconds.
1: My final word is one, like, love one another, but two, have fun with each other. You know, like we said, like, you know, have some fun with, you know, disagreeing. Have fun with it, you know, like, you know, find some, everyone's got different tastes and we all got different. I think that's why God made us so different, and all of our different, like, chemistry makeup, that we all had different taste buds and all different types of likes and colors. So, you know, find some things that, you know, are contrasting.
0: There you go. There it is. It's all about peace. Norman, you know where to put your fingers. Peace in, peace out. Oh, look at that. World peace through inner peace. Now take us out. Go and have the... Take us out.
1: Go and have the best day ever.
0: Woo! I'll see you on actually, is that the best weekend?
1: Best weekend. Yes, best weekend. Happy Friday, everybody. Happy
0: Friday. I forgot too. Thanks, Norman.
1: All right.
2: Psst. Hey, you. Yeah, you. Do you know where you are? Well, you've done it now. You're listening to KCAA Loma Linda, your CNBC news station. So expect the unexpected.
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4: Without my father, John Vukovic, there would be no Tahibo Tea Club. My father was diagnosed with colon cancer that has spread to the pancreas in 1998 at the age of 66. He started receiving treatment at the Houston Medical Center, but because the size of the tumor on my father's pancreas was the size of a half a brick, I was told there wasn't anything they could do with my father and that I needed to put my father's affairs in order since he had about 2 months to live. So I started planning a funeral. I called friends and family and told them that if they wanted to see Dad, they only had a couple of months, and they might want to come and do so now. One of the families came and brought Tahibo Tea with them. They said Tahibo Tea helped heal their brother from cancer. I looked at them as if they were Martians. I mean, my dad was being treated at the Houston Medical Center, the biggest medical center in the world, bigger than Boston, four hospitals right beside each other, and 50 medical buildings besides those, and no one was saying anything other than plan a funeral, and these people were telling me that the tea was going to help my dad? Well, in any event, I was polite to them since they came to pay their respects. And after they left, I cooked up the tea. And to my dad's credit, he figured, what the heck? If he had 2 months to live, what's the difference? He's drinking water, he's drinking tea. He has to drink something anyway. So he started drinking the tea. And 2 months later, when they put him on a CAT scan machine, they thought the machine was broken because they couldn't find the tumor that used to be the size of a half a brick. The hospital said, since he already drank the contrast dye, they'd phone the hospital next door and he could walk over and they'd take a picture so he doesn't have to come back and do it again once their machine is fixed the next week. So my father walked next door to the hospital and they took a picture and they couldn't find any cancer either. My father passed recently at the age of 93. As I was calling friends and family to let them know, one of my friends said he had a really good run. I told that to another friend and he said he had a really good run. He had a bonus of a half a lifetime, 27 extra years by drinking Tahibo tea, living healthy and cancer-free, dying of natural causes, and he's the only man I know that's had two funerals planned for him. So the tea has certainly been a blessing in my family's life, and God willing, our tea will have the same benefits for you, your family and friends, as it has for mine and so many others. Not a week goes by that someone doesn't call in with a truly miraculous recovery. Bone cancer, brain cancer, breast cancer, prostate cancer, leukemia, diabetes, you name it. And not a day goes by that someone doesn't call in with some sort of a success, whether it's just beating toenail fungus. Well, toenail fungus may not be imminently life-threatening, but if you have it, you don't like it. I'd like to tell you about another case about a man from Chicago. In 2009, he was diagnosed with brain cancer, specifically lymphoma of the brain. They immediately started chemo and radiation therapy treatments, but his cancer kept getting progressively worse. The chemo and radiation were not working for him. Not only that, they were making him sicker by the day because they're not easy treatments. By January 2010, He was literally on his deathbed. A friend of his who had heard about the tea called us and said, go ahead and send the tea to Chicago, even though it's probably too late for him. But the tea doesn't cost very much, so it's certainly worth a try. So we sent the tea, and we didn't hear from anyone until about 5 months later. This lady from Texas calls to order the tea. We asked her how she heard about the tea, and she says, my husband and I are originally from Chicago. About 5 months ago, we were visiting. Our good friend Nick was dying from brain cancer. He was in such bad shape, my husband and I thought he'd pass away that week, so we might as well stay in Chicago for the funeral. Nick got the tea about that time, and he started drinking it, and he started getting a little bit stronger. My husband and I went back to Texas figuring, okay, we'll come back in a couple of months when he does pass for the funeral. And now, 5 months later, Nick is visiting us. He looks better than my husband and I, and whatever it is that he's drinking, we want to drink too. I'd like to tell you that Nick at that time was 63 years old, and once he beat the cancer, he was feeling so good, he got bored staying at home. So he went back to work full-time, and he's been cancer-free for over 15 or 16 years. He finally retired at the age of 70 about 7 or 8 years ago, and every time he calls to reorder the tea, he always says, I'm calling to reorder the tea that's keeping me alive. A couple of years ago, we stopped getting phone calls from him. After a while, I decided to call him. Phone's disconnected. So I called his friend who originally bought the tea for him in 2010. His friend says, oh, yeah, yeah. Nick went back to Europe for an extended vacation, and then the pandemic hit. So since travel got restricted and he wasn't able to come back to the United States, he's originally from Croatia, Nick got himself a cottage on the Adriatic Sea with a little boat, and he's fishing and living in that cottage. After that, we did hear from Nick, and we're now still shipping to him in Croatia, so he must be doing good. Next time we ship to him, I'll have to write him a note to get WhatsApp so we can talk to him.
5: All of the cases on our radio program are actual cases from individuals such as my father, such as customers. And one of the reasons that we encourage you to phone us with your cases is it's the only way that we can help more people. Because people with brain cancer want to hear about brain cancer. People with diabetes want to hear about diabetes. People with toenail fungus want to hear about toenail fungus. We have a customer here that has is visiting us today. And she came in a couple of weeks ago and bought the tea for a coworker of hers who I believe had fourth stage prostate cancer. Can you tell us a little bit about your coworker's prostate cancer?
6: Yes, his doctor diagnosed him with the fourth stage of prostate cancer approximately 4 months ago, and they have him on chemotherapy. They're giving him two shots of chemotherapy twice a month, and his PSA test was off the charts, and he was looking for a remedy to help him to live because the doctors did not give him a good diagnosis about this prostate cancer disease. So I gave him a tea. I bought the tea for him approximately a month ago and had him to try it, and because he was doing the chemotherapy.
5: Can you also tell us what symptoms that he had and the effect of chemotherapy?
6: The symptoms he had was he was really internally, he was feeling very, very sick, and he had a lot of pain internally in his body, in his abdominal region. And he just felt very, very sick and nauseous, and so that's what prompted him to go to the doctor. And the chemotherapy that they started him on, which were the two shots a month, were making him very, very sick and nauseous. And so the tea, the Tahibo tea that I gave to him and he started boiling and drinking, he was up to 3 cups a day that he was able to drink. He just had a appointment with his doctor this week, and he told the doctor that before his pain level was approximately at least 200. That was his level of pain that he was bearing in his body, and it was very painful for him and excruciating. And with the appointment this week, he told his doctor that his pain level is now between 5 and 6. So it has dramatically decreased. So with the pain decreasing, that means his body is becoming more and more well.
5: Well, that is fantastic. And that's exactly what the tea does. The very first thing that the people notice that are taking the tea for cancer is that the tea gets rid of pain virtually immediately. And when I say virtually immediately, we're talking about anywhere between 1 and 10 days on average and 5 days. And we're talking about even people with really severe pain who are taking 10 or 20 narcotic pills daily. So we're looking forward to the results of your coworkers. Appointment from his doctor that I'm sure he'll receive this coming week, because if the pain has been reduced, then the next steps in terms of cancer eradication are also going to be reduced. Now, a lot of times on our cases, we get calls from people that are diagnosed with different types of cancers. And oftentimes they are only given maybe 3 or 4 months to live. And they call us up and say, I realize we're all going to pass away at some point, but, I just need some time to be able to put my kids through school because I have an 8-year-old and a 10-year-old. So if I can just get them through school 10 more years, then I'll be at peace. We're in Los Angeles, and you work here in Los Angeles, and you have you told us about an interesting reason that your coworker really wants to live to be able to help the community.
6: Yes, he desires to live because he has been instrumental in the city of Los Angeles in assisting with helping to clean our community and rid it of undesirable behavior and activity from gang members, and he has been very instrumental in assisting other young youth in that community and having them to be steered in the right direction and giving them a mentor as himself to be able to encourage them to go to school and to further their education and make something beautiful out of their lives.
5: Well, I tell you, our prayers are with us, and if you have a moment and you'd like to say a prayer, I'd like to join you in for a prayer to help your coworker and all of the people that are fighting serious diseases.
6: Heavenly Father, in the name of Jesus, Lord God, we ask you right now to look on all of those that are sick and afflicted and diseased in their bodies, and we ask you, Lord, to utilize this tea, get the word out to the people that are sick and feeling hopeless, that they don't have any hope to live. We ask God that you will allow this tea to be purchased by them and to be utilized by them on a consistent basis, and allow that tea to initiate healing and restoration in their bodies. And we speak and decree that wholeness and wellness will be manifest in everybody. And we pray, Lord Jesus, that they will have a testimony to your honor and glory of healing and restoration in their bodies. And we thank you, Lord, for a great move of your Holy Spirit in this earth, God, to proclaim the gospel to these precious souls and to bring them into the saving knowledge of you, Lord Jesus, and save their bodies from metastasizing and from toxification. And we thank you, Lord, for cleaning out the body through this Tehebo tea. In Jesus' name, amen.
5: Well, thank you very much. We hope to have you visit with us again. And God willing, the tea will do for your coworker the same as it's done for so many other people.

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4: 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It's kind of like cooking spaghetti. You take a pot of water, you bring it to a boil. Once the water's boiling, you toss in 1 tablespoon of tea for every 2 cups of boiling water. Cook it on high boil for 5 minutes, reduce the heat and simmer an additional 15 minutes. So your total cooking time is 20 minutes. Now, since our tea comes from the only tree in the world that fungus does not grow on, you can make a whole big batch, say 10 or 20 cups at one time. You can leave the tea in the pot on the stove. It'll stay good for 8 days without refrigeration. You can put the tea in the fridge. It'll stay good for 4 days without refrigeration. And you can put it in the fridge. It'll stay good for 8 days with refrigeration. And you can drink the tea hot, room temperature, cold, or iced. So all you do is just make up a whole big batch of it and drink away. It has no caffeine, so you can literally drink it all day, all night. In my family, everybody drinks the tea all day, every day instead of water. I just drink water 3-4 times a week when I get tired of drinking the tea.
3: Uh-huh, that's good. And so if a person, I want some for my friend who has the same thing. I think I've read your website, and I think he's doing with Pan Can, you know. The evil, and I want to get him some, and that's how I originally heard about it, because unfortunately I just lost my stepmom to that same evil disease. They
4: I'm
3: found
4: sorry.
3: It too late. And sad. And but he's younger, and I really want him to drink this tea as much as possible to help him. And so I want to find out, like, the things that you said, the best way to prepare it, how long does it keep? You already anticipated my second question, and how often do you drink it? Just replace water and drink that stuff all day long.
4: Especially if you're trying to get rid of something. Now, if somebody's a stewardess and they're floating around in an aluminum can breathing other people's germs and they're relatively healthy, they just need to drink the tea regularly, 2-3 glasses or more a day. However, anytime somebody's trying to get rid of something, whether it's infection or diabetes or cancer, they need to get rid of the disease before it gets rid of them. At that point, they need to drink the tea to get rid of the disease quickly, which is basically replace the water with it. And like I said, since it has no caffeine, that's pretty easy to do. The other thing is our tea has no contraindications. So our tea can be taken on an empty stomach, on a full stomach, with medicine, without medicine, with supplements, without supplements. And because there's no caffeine, it can be drank all day, all night. So all somebody has to do is just prepare a big batch of it and start drinking away.
3: Have you ever heard of anybody that had any kind of allergy to it?
4: Not really. There were a couple of people that called in and they thought they had a reaction to it, but they really didn't. One lady called in from Northern California, and she says, you know, she says, I started drinking the tea, and I'm starting to get fever blisters. And I go, well, that's very strange because the tea actually eliminates and eradicates fever blisters. So I ask her, you know, is there anything else that she's doing different? Has she started taking any new vitamins, any new supplements, any new medications, this, that, whatever the case is? And she's going, no. Right. Okay, so then we're talking. And then she says to me, but I started chemotherapy treatments 3 days ago. I'm going, really? If your hair falls out, it's not the tea. So you need to really max out on the tea to eliminate and minimize the side effects of the chemotherapy. So usually when somebody calls us and they think they have a reaction to the tea, it's invariably something else that they're doing, whether they're doing chemo or whether they're doing some other supplements or whatever the case is. I can tell you, when my son was 8 years old and playing all those little league baseball games, football and all that, I used to cook up the tea for all the 8-year-olds and nobody had a reaction to it. So you know, if 8-year-olds are not going to get a reaction to it, you know, a full grown adult shouldn't be getting a reaction to it either.
3: Right. And sometimes I think that when you have a healing, in my experience, if you're using healing plants, you know, tea is from a plant, and it's actually giving you the good effect, like, for instance, a parasitic die-off will manifest in a way that makes you think you're having a reaction, but it's not to the tea. It's to the thing that the tea is helping, right?
4: Oh, you hit the nail right on the head. That's the very first thing that our tea does is gets rid of parasites. And most people don't feel enough cleanse going on. But because they're not severely enough affected by parasites. But you won't believe this. Once a year, we'll get a phone call where somebody will call in and go, oh, my God, I'm passing worms that are 10 and 15 inches long when I go to the bathroom, and I can't believe that I was living with them inside me. And can you imagine the relief these people got after 2-3 days? I mean, just absolutely phenomenal.
3: Yes, but that kind of thing. And maybe sometimes if you go through any kind of a detoxification process, it will sometimes give you a bit of flu-like symptoms. But I don't think you can blame the tea for that. You have to realize that that's the tea doing its job, right?
4: Yeah, yeah. Well, with the flea tea, you're not going to get flu-like symptoms, but you will have to eliminate the parasites some shape or form or other, either going to the bathroom or through the skin or something like that.
3: Right. Okay, well, thank you. That's really helpful.
0: 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The Tehibo tree is an amazing tree. It never gets sick, never gets infected, and never gets infested. It's the only tree in the world that fungus does not grow on. As a result, it naturally has antifungal, anti-infection, antiviral, antibacterial, and anti-parasite properties. These benefits go a long way in helping our immune system contend with a lot of things it has to fight on a daily basis. Parasites would be something like stomach problems or Lyme's disease. Inflammation would be something like rheumatoid arthritis or lupus. Infection would be any infection, from a tooth infection to a bladder infection. Bacteria would be something like gum disease or stomach issues. Viral would be something like herpes, HIV, or the coronavirus. And fungus would be something like toenail fungus, yeast, or candida. But maybe more importantly, the tea builds red corpuscles in the blood, which carry oxygen to our organs and cells. And our organs and cells need oxygen to regenerate themselves. The immune system needs oxygen to develop, and cancer happens to die in oxygen. So the tea is great for healthy people because it helps regenerate new cells. Everything from the cells in our skin so we can look better, to the cells in our organs so they function properly. And it can truly be miraculous for someone fighting a potentially life-threatening disease due to an infection, diabetes, or cancer. A one-pound package of tea is $59.95. 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
4: Tehibo Tea Club's original pure Pau D'Arco Super Tea is great for healthy people, and it can truly be miraculous for someone fighting a potentially life-threatening disease due to infection, diabetes, or cancer. Our tea has no contraindications with any food, supplement, or medications. It's naturally caffeine-free and can be drank in any quantity throughout the day by anyone over the age of 3. In my family, everyone drinks the tea all day, every day, instead of water. I just drink water 3 or 4 times a week when I get tired of drinking a tea. Tehibo tea naturally helps the body, the organs, and the immune system to heal themselves to be doing what they're supposed to be doing in the first place. Besides the beneficial properties that I already mentioned,
7: Since the tea works through the bloodstream, it helps fortify the blood for those who are anemic, while cleansing the blood of cholesterol, helping to control high blood pressure and blood sugar. Now, if you're currently taking medications for a condition, please continue taking them until your measurements are at a level where your doctors tell you to reduce the level of medication. For example, if you're a diabetic, you should be taking your blood sugar level daily in order to know your current dose of insulin, and you already know how to adjust it. Now, talking about diabetes, it's one of the easiest diseases that one can actually see your tea working on a daily, weekly basis because they're taking their blood sugar measurements on a daily basis. So let's say a diabetic is taking on average 40 units of insulin per day. They keep taking their insulin, and they'll be taking their blood sugar reading on a daily basis because some days they'll be taking 40 units, other days they'll be taking 30 units. Well, that's a big swing. Other days they'll be taking 50. That's like a 40% swing that they need to know about. So they keep taking their medication, they start drinking their tea, and in 2 to 3 weeks they'll notice they only need 30 units of insulin on average per day instead of the 40. In 4 to 6 weeks they'll notice they only need 20 units of insulin per day. And in 6 weeks or so, they'll notice they only need 10 units of insulin. And in 8 to 10 weeks, they'll notice they don't need to take insulin anymore. So even though the complete healing period is 2 to 3 months, a diabetic can see the healing right before their very eyes. Now, the reason it's important to continue taking insulin or any other medication that a person is on is because the tea is not a drug that is replacing the drug that a person is taking. The tea is literally healing the organs to do what they're supposed to do in the first place. And let's face it, none of us is getting any younger. In the case of type 2 diabetes, it's helping to heal the pancreas to produce and release its most important hormone, insulin. And that's what it's supposed to be doing. With a little bit of effort towards good nutrition, exercise, and our tea, you'll be able to get off of insulin and other diabetes drugs in 2 months. Not only that, many times diabetics are overweight, not because they're eating 5 times as much as everyone else, but because, of course, their organs are not processing blood sugar properly and metabolizing food properly. Now, during a 2-month healing period, a diabetic may only lose about 5 pounds. But after their organs are healed and processing blood sugar properly and metabolizing food properly, they'll start losing 10 to 15 pounds a month until they get close to their proper weight. One day, a man phoned me to tell me he was going to send me a picture of his wife. And I said, well, okay, but why? He says his wife was a diabetic, and she kept taking her medication and started drinking Tahibo tea. After 2 months, she was able to get off the medication, and during those 2 months, she had lost about 5 pounds. But after that, she started losing 15 pounds a month, and in 4 months, lost 60 pounds, and she went from 208 pounds to 148 pounds, and she looks and she feels fantastic. Well, no kidding. If you took a knapsack with 60 pounds of rock off your back, you're certainly going to feel fantastic. Please do give us a call and let us know how the tea works for you.
8: Yeah, I got that COVID in the last couple weeks of October, and I was in the hospital. I was in the hospital for like 2 weeks. I didn't know whether I was going to get out of there or not, but when I was in there, I found out I had sugar diabetes, and my sugar levels was running from about 200 to 400.
4: Oh my God.
8: I'm wondering if I get to drinking this Tahibo, will I need to get my sugar level checked, or just be reassured that the Tahibo will take care of my sugar diabetes?
4: Well, the best way to do it is to check your own sugar levels, because you want to see that the tea is working, which the tea works invariably on virtually everybody with the sugar in over 90% of the cases. And but the way you're going to, and with sugar, fortunately, you can test your own sugar, so it's really easy to do that. So are you taking any medications currently for your sugar?
8: No.
4: Okay. All right. So you're going to get a true report then. Let's say that on average your sugar is 200 when you take it in the morning. Okay. And so since you're not on other medications, you wouldn't need to take it every morning, but certainly you'd want to take it a couple of times a week. Now, you had mentioned that your diabetes, your blood sugar ranges from about 200 to 400, which of course is very high. Now, The complete healing period for diabetes is 2 to 3 months. But a diabetic, because they can measure their blood sugar level anytime that they want, can actually see the tea working before their very eyes on a daily, weekly, monthly basis. Now, since you're not on any other medications for diabetes, you don't necessarily have to take your blood sugar daily, but you'd want to take it once or twice a week. And here's what you should expect to see happen. And let's just use one of those figures, 200 blood sugar, for easy mathematics. So your blood sugar is 200. You start drinking a tea. In a couple of weeks, when you measure your blood sugar will be down to 175. 2 weeks later, it'll be down to 150. 6 weeks later, it'll be down to 125. And 2 months later, it'll be down to 100, which is where you want it to be. And for diabetes, it works on virtually everybody. And sometimes it's not a reduction every 2 weeks, it's a reduction every 3 weeks. But somewhere in the range of 2 to 4 months, you'll get the complete healing of the pancreas and the insulin secretion so that you won't have to go on blood sugar medications. And it works so well that there's this one lady, she stopped by our warehouse and she's picking up like 200 pounds, no, not 200, 20 pounds of Tahibo every month. And I'm on the phone mostly every time she comes, so I didn't have a chance to ask her, what is she doing with 220 pounds of Tahibo? And one day I wasn't, and I said, hey, listen, I don't mind whether you're reselling the tea or whatever it is that you're doing, but I'm just curious, you could be filling a swimming pool with 20 pounds a month, because a 1 pound package of our tea makes 300 8-ounce cups. So even if somebody's drinking eight glasses a day, 1 pound will still last 5 weeks. So she says to me, you're going to laugh at this. She says to me, I'm a life insurance salesman, and people that don't qualify for life insurance because their blood sugar is too high, I give them a pound of the tea. I tell them to drink it for 2 months, and I tell them to go in and get full blood work redrawn. And she says, and virtually everybody is in line. So not only did I make the people healthier, but I'm able to give them the life insurance that they want, and I'm able to make the commission that I want. So with regards to diabetes, our tea is very, very successful for that. Now, let me ask you another question. With regards to your COVID, are you having any long-haul symptoms or no?
8: Well, it's been over 2 months since I got out of the hospital, and I just don't have any energy at all.
4: Well, the tea is also going to help you with that, because the tea builds the red corpuscles in the blood, which bring oxygen to the organs and cells. And the organs and cells need oxygen to regenerate themselves. So even people that, you know, sluggish because they're on chemotherapy, they don't feel like getting up out of bed and all that type of stuff because of the side effects of chemo, in 3-4 days, they start getting up out of bed, they start going for walks, they start cleaning, they start cooking, all of that type of stuff. So it'll certainly help you with the energy level as well.
8: Okay.
4: Very good. Is there any other question that you have for me?
8: Well, actually there is. I don't want to take up the whole hour for you, but I've got a little bit of skin cancer issue. I know, see, I've been taking Tahibo for over 2 years. Uh-huh. And I was getting to where, instead of having to go to my dermatologist to get stuff froze off every 2 or 3 months, uh-huh, I was able to go about a year. And then when I was in the hospital and there for 2 weeks, I wasn't able to drink any Tahibo because they wouldn't,
4: right,
8: they wouldn't give me boiling water or boil it for me. So
4: right.
8: Then since I've got out, I've gotten, places on my hands, my head, my nose, and I'm thinking maybe I ought to go back to the dermatologist and get some frozen done. But
4: either that or the Tahibo works topically as well. So besides drinking the tea, I mean, just dip your hands in Tahibo and it'll dry off in about a minute, or you can dab it off with a paper towel. Because it also works topically, and that should help significantly to eradicate the skin cancer cells.
0: The Tahibo Tea Club is the only FDA-registered manufacturer of original pure Pau d'Arco Tahibo tea in the United States.
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10: Milan, it's a pleasure to talk to you, sir.
4: Thank you.
10: Hey, I have a friend that's a coworker and having some kidney issues. He's going to the doctor, and they're giving him different medicines to try to regenerate the function of his kidneys. He had some cancer stuff and was on chemo, but I think he's off all that now, and they're just working on getting his kidneys to try to working again. And he carries this big bottle of water around, like a gallon, and drinking water all the time. And I was talking to him about the tea, and I was just wondering if you think it would help regenerate the function of his kidneys.
4: It very well may, and if he carries a gallon of the tea around and drinks that instead of the water, he'll see if he's going to get the benefits that we've had customers get. Now, conventional medicine says that you cannot regenerate the kidney function. However, they find a lot of cases where that's exactly what happened, and they have no idea why. So the first time that we had somebody regenerate kidney function was about 7 years ago. This woman in New Jersey had the HIV virus, and as a result, her kidney function went down to 20%. And in 4 months of drinking the tea, not only did she get rid of the HIV virus, but her kidney function regenerated back up to 100%. And what was really, truly remarkable. Since then, we probably get one kidney regeneration case once every 2-3 months. Right now, we've got a lady that we're keeping track of, or that's helping us keep track of her. She's calling in to let us know how she's progressing. Her kidney function was down to 15%, and in 2 weeks of drinking the tea, went up to 25%, and we're waiting to see what happens next. You see, because what the tea does is by building the red corpuscles in the cell, it sends oxygen to the organs and cells, and the organs and cells need oxygen to regenerate themselves. And so we're talking about all of the organs, everything from the pancreas to the liver to the kidneys to even the sexual organs. I mean, sometimes I get very funny phone calls from retired people. This one retired professor, 75 years old, calls me up and he says, "My wife loves you." And I go, "Really? Why?" "Oh," he says, "our romance is so fantastic now." He goes, "Go ahead and send me 8 pounds this time." I go, "Okay, no problem whatsoever." You know, I mean, that's all good for you. So, you know, God willing, our tea will have the same benefits for your friend that it's had for my family and so many others.
10: Yeah, thank you. I'm not sure exactly what percentage his kidneys are functioning at, but I'll have to get him some of the tea and hopefully, yeah, God willing, it'll help him too.
4: Absolutely the case. Do you have any other questions for me?
10: No, sir. Thank you for your time.
4: Thank you for calling in.
11: Hey, I was just calling to give a testimonial for your product.
4: Great. Tell us about your experience.
11: Yeah, so I was dealing with some scalp psoriasis. I think that's how you pronounce it. And, you know, looking into that, causes can be underlying viruses or diseases, all these things. So I ordered some of your tea. And then I had just come back from some overseas travel, and this was right when COVID hit, and I got a really bad flu or something from, might have been COVID. But I started drinking your tea, and within a week, my scalp cleared up, and all of my cold and flu symptoms disappeared within 48 hours. And so ever since then, I've recommended your tea to my friends, my family, everybody I can think of.
4: Oh, God bless you. Well, we've got a lot of incredible results, both with psoriasis and skin conditions. And now, of course, with everybody, catching COVID or whatever it is that's floating around, it's very typical. If somebody basically drinks a glass an hour, meaning eight glasses or more a day, but the easy way to do that is just try to drink a glass an hour. That way you know you're going to get in at least eight glasses. Drink eight glasses of tea a day. And the fever, the aches, the pains, the nausea, all of that tends to go away in 24 to 48 hours. It's really a godsend from that standpoint. Because, I mean, regardless, if it's the cold, the flu, or COVID, I mean, who likes being sick? Nobody.
11: Yeah.
4: Yeah. And with regards to psoriasis, that's fantastic, fantastic as well, because, I mean, psoriasis can manifest itself all over the body, you know. So we had this one lady up in Canada who had these splotches on her face covering 95% of her face. And in 2 months of drinking the tea, her face was completely cleared up, and she called up and she says, "You know, I just want to call and thank you for giving me my life back." Because she says, you know, "Can you imagine how difficult it is when you've got that covering your whole face?" She says, "It's just absolutely horrific." So I'm glad that the tea worked for you the way it's supposed to work. Do you have any other questions for me?
11: No, I just wanted to let listeners know that, you know, there's people out there that definitely love your product and believe in it.
4: Great. Well, thank you very much, and I look forward to speaking with you next time.
12: I had a question. I have a family member that has celiac disease.
4: Uh-huh.
12: Does the tea have any helpful benefits for that?
4: Oh, very, very much so, because what the tea does is it builds the red corpuscles in the blood, which carry oxygen to the organs and cells, and it helps promote building the immune system so that the immune system doesn't have a reaction to, in celiac disease, eating gluten, which creates inflammation. And so from both of those standpoints, the tea is a phenomenal anti-inflammatory, the tea is a phenomenal immune builder, and also in celiac disease, it'll help heal the intestines lining, which is what the celiac disease typically typically attacks. So from that standpoint, it's very, very, very effective for that.
12: Oh, okay. Well, I appreciate the information.
7: After my dad's miraculous case, I was buying the tea where I could find it, when I could find it. And, you know, the problem is that the quality they have at the Whole Foods, the health foods, the supermarkets and everything, and when you can't find it, is junk. And not only that, and now it's even worse with the, you know, all these internet resellers on eBay and on Amazon.com where, you know, they're selling everything from, you know, Tahibo tea to ingredients to make your own soap with. So you know that they don't know anything about anything, basically, right? And the worst thing is, besides the fact that the quality is pathetic, is that the directions they usually give on how to make it are wrong. They'll tell you to steep it like you would a bag of Lipton tea for 5 minutes. Well, whether you start out with good quality or bad quality Pau d'Arco Tahibo tea, it's made from wood. It's not made from the leaf of the tree. It's made from wood. In our case, we only use the inner bark of the tree where the arterial and vein system reside, which in a tree is called the xylem and phloem, because this tree never gets sick, never gets infected, and never gets infested. So the most potent part is the part that supplies the nutrients to the rest of the tree, which is the xylem and the phloem, which resides inside the inner bark. So that's the only part that we harvest.
9: 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The Tahibo tree is an amazing tree. It never gets sick, never gets infected, and never gets infested. It's the only tree in the world that fungus does not grow on. As a result, it naturally has antifungal, anti-infection, antiviral, antibacterial, and anti-parasite properties. These benefits go a long way in helping our immune system contend with a lot of things it has to fight on a daily basis. Parasites would be something like stomach problems or Lyme's disease. Inflammation would be something like rheumatoid arthritis or lupus. Infection would be any infection from a tooth infection to a bladder infection. Bacteria would be something like gum disease or stomach issues. Viral would be something like herpes, HIV, or the coronavirus. And fungus would be something like toenail fungus, yeast, or candida. But maybe more importantly, the tea builds red corpuscles in the blood, which carry oxygen to our organs and cells. And our organs and cells need oxygen to regenerate themselves. The immune system needs oxygen to develop, and cancer happens to die in oxygen. So the tea is great for healthy people because it helps regenerate new cells. Everything from the cells in our skin so we can look better, to the cells in our organs so they function properly. And it can truly be miraculous for someone fighting a potentially life-threatening disease due to an infection, diabetes, or cancer. A one-pound package of tea is $59.95. 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
1: Psst. 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Yeah, you. 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Well, you've done it now. 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
5: NBC News Radio, I'm Jim Roop. President Trump heading home soon after his official state visit to China, meeting with President Xi Jinping there. White House correspondent John Deckers in Beijing, traveling with the president, says Trump appeared to be very impressed by the way he was received.
6: I think the president was very pleased with the way the welcoming ceremony went off. He was treated like a head of state should be treated, according to the president. You know, red carpet treatment.
5: Decker notes it's clear the two discussed Taiwan. Meantime, Vice President J.D. Vance says American taxpayers have been getting fleeced by fraud in the federal government for decades. He traveled to Maine today to talk about the Trump administration's effort to combat fraud.
7: When the president of the United States said, J.D., we've got a fraud problem and I want you to tackle it, I was so proud and so happy to be able to do it.
5: Vance said fraud impacts multiple victims, including taxpayers, doctors, and patients. Earlier this week, he said it appears mainly blue states are not taking fraud seriously. The vice president calls it a defrauding of the American taxpayer and a violation of trust. Border Chief Mike Banks stepping down.
8: Banks told Fox News, it's just time. He's served in the role since the start of President Trump's second term last year. He told Fox News he feels like he, quote, got the ship back on course from the least secure, disastrous, chaotic border to the most secure border this country has ever seen. He previously retired from the Border Patrol in 2023 after disagreeing with then-President Biden's immigration policies. I'm Wendy Swanson.
5: A cryptocurrency regulation bill clearing a key hurdle after advancing out of the Senate Banking Committee today. It comes after a pair of Democrats joined their GOP colleagues to advance the Clarity Act with a 15-9 vote. The bill aims to provide guidelines for federal regulators overseeing the crypto industry, and it's faced a winding path through the Senate over the past year. Jim Roop, NBC News Radio.
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0: To the Worker Power Hour radio show, a show dedicated to workers and the labor movement. This is where working people bring the movement to the mic. We talk labor news, uplift worker voices, and fight for fair wages, safe workplaces, and respect on the job. Because nothing moves without workers. Now here's your host, Randy Corgan.

0: We're back. This is the Work of Power Hour with Randy Corgan on the Teamsters 1932 Broadcast Network, airing live from San Bernardino. Longtime organizer, first time radio host. Second hour of our 2 hours. We're sorry if we put you to sleep on the first hour, you know. And then the second hour, we are leading off with our Teamster Advantage partner, which is the American Heart Association. And for those of you that don't know, the Teamster Advantage program that we have has more than 1,000 small businesses connected to our network where we advertise for free, and we encourage our membership to participate with these small businesses. We also have a few of the bigger organizations connected, like the American Heart Association. They come on every now and then to give advice, health advice. And we are joined by Kenya Robinson from the American Heart Association. Kenya, let's do a real quick mic check and make sure that everybody can hear you. Are you there?
1: Hello, everyone. Can you hear me okay?
0: We can. We can hear you loud and clear. And Robert, you abandoned your seat over there. We now have a vacant seat. So go ahead and drop Robert's camera when you get a chance. Thanks. Sorry about that, Kenya. So why don't you take a second to introduce yourself, and thanks for coming on the show. And I think it's Stroke Awareness Month or something like that, correct?
1: Absolutely. May is Stroke Awareness Month, and I'm going to share a little information about that today.
0: So tell us about it. Like, what brought about that, and also what got you involved?
1: Sure. Well, in October of 2019, I had a hemorrhagic stroke. I own a dance fitness business and was teaching class. Just remembering being so overwhelmed, feeling very tired, feeling like I was spending life putting out fires, and just needing a tremendous break. I started the class thinking this is my time to de-stress. I just want to have fun with my members, and then I need to take it down a notch. We got through the cardio portion of class. I was extremely exhausted, and that doesn't even define it correctly, but it's the best description that I can give it. And then when we got to the strength portion, I figured, okay, I can take a little bit of a break because now we're kind of what I call easy street. And we were working on an arm routine. I picked up the weights and I lost a weight from my hand. And I looked at it on the floor and I couldn't understand why my brain didn't register the weight and the floor, like the connection of dropping it. And I said, it's okay, you know, class must go on. I'm queuing the class and I go to lift my leg and I stumble. I've lost my balance. And so I back up against the wall and just kind of brace myself. And I tell the class, I don't know what's going on, but we're going to finish this routine. So I'm queuing them through it. And that's when I saw one of my members, Andrea, go to her purse, and I figured she was calling 911. And so when the song ended, I told the class, I'm so sorry. We've got 3 more routines to go, but I'm not sure that I can complete that. And I sat down on the stage. They all rushed the stage and began praying for me. And Andrea came over and she's like, I've got 911 on the phone. They want you to smile. And I just told her no, because if I can't smile, that means something's wrong and I don't want anything to be wrong. And she goes, they want you to stick out your tongue. Can you stick your tongue out at me? And I did. And then not long after that, the paramedics were there. And memory is a little bit sketchy about things that happened after that, but I'm grateful for her quick action during that time. And that's how I've now found the American Heart Association. I belong to something called the Class of Survivors, and it gives me an opportunity to share my story and then also information on how this can be preventable.
0: What an incredible story. You know, that's that in situation, and you're right, those people around you stepping in and saving your life is, you know, got to be absolutely thankful of that. And, you know, quick thinking and jumping into it. And, you know, you didn't want to smile, but you stuck your tongue out at everybody. Don't forget that, right?
2: Say that again. I missed a little bit of it. Sorry.
0: I said you weren't willing to smile, but you stuck your tongue out at everybody, making sure they understand that you were still there. I'm sure that they appreciated that little, you know, yes. that little shot you took. But obviously, joking aside, it's obviously no joking manner, but we obviously have to find a little humor in it. So what are the warning signs of a stroke? Most people don't really pay attention to that. Again, we appreciate you coming on, sharing your personal story, and also trying to help others, recognize some of these signs. What are the warning signs of a stroke?
1: Yes. So there's an acronym that I want everybody to learn if possible. It's BFAST, BEFAST. And B stands for balance. So if their balance is off, that's a warning sign. E is for the eyes. If there's a change or loss in vision, very important. F is for face. If one side of their face begins to droop, another warning sign. A is for arm. If it becomes weak or numb, that's something that we want to pay attention to. S is for speech. If the speech becomes slurred at any time, then T is time to call 911. We don't wait. We're not questioning it. We're calling 911 right away to get them the help that they need.
0: What do people have to do, health-wise, to kind of like protect themselves from this ahead of time? What's your advice? Obviously, going through what you've gone through, what could you have done different? Maybe in certain situations to be a little bit ahead of it.
1: Sure. Knowing risk factors are extremely important. High blood pressure is one of those risk factors. Weight or obesity, diabetes, and then also for me, stress was a risk factor. My doctor and I had talked about my stressful days plenty of times before I actually had the stroke. So being aware of those symptoms or those personal risk factors are extremely important.
0: And is there a difference in men and women, like common, more common, less common? What's that ratio?
1: Absolutely. So stroke is the number three cause of death in women, and it actually kills more women than it does men, because women experience different risk factors that can cause their increase of stroke, including oral contraceptives or high blood pressure during pregnancy. So again, talking to your health provider is extremely important to identify those risk factors and to possibly just diminish them so that this isn't something that happens to you.
0: Right. So can they be prevented? Can strokes be prevented?
1: According to the American Heart Association and Stroke Association, approximately 80% of strokes are preventable. Everyday choices like eating well, movement, not smoking, health screenings, along with managing risk like blood pressure, diabetes, and obesity are great ways.
0: Uh-oh, we just lost her. We'll try to get her back on. Yeah, it sounds like definitely something that – there she is. She's right back. That was quick. Out and back in.
1: How much did you hear?
0: We heard what could be prevented. You were going through the list of what those things were. You can start over. No big deal.
1: Yes, I was saying everyday choices like eating well, moving more, keeping up with your support of your healthcare professional. All of those things are important as far as and including risk factors like high blood pressure and diabetes.
0: So, lastly, where can someone go to learn more? What's the resource for people, especially if they're hitting some of these risk factors? God, I feel like I'm hitting all of them, so I should pay a little more attention to this.
1: Well, then we want you to visit stroke.org /strokemom.
0: So that's stroke.org/stroke month for those of you that may not caught that. I'll say it once again, stroke.org /stroke month. Well, thanks for coming on. Really appreciate you sharing your story. Is there anything you'd like to close on? Anything you'd like to say to all of our listeners?
1: I appreciate you taking the time to listen today. And don't forget, be fast. You could save a life because it saved mine.
0: Very good advice. Kenya, thank you so much for sharing your story, and thank you for what you do. We really appreciate it. And thank you for coming on our show and you know, taking a few minutes just to do a little bit of, you know, kind of reminding everybody of slow down, pay attention, and first of all, take care of yourself, identify these risk factors, and let's make sure that we have a healthier, you know, lifestyle so that And if there's an emergency, here's what you do to deal with it, especially if you see somebody doing it or it's happening to you. Thanks for coming on again.
1: Absolutely. Thank you for having me.
0: We've been joined by Kenya Robinson from the American Heart Association, and really appreciate her sharing her story regarding strokes. And May is the National Stroke Month, obviously awareness around strokes. And we appreciate all the work that they're doing out there. Thanks for joining us. Mark, you want to take us to a quick break when we get a chance? This is the Worker Power Hour with Randy Corgan on the Teamsters 1932 Broadcast Network, airing live from San Bernardino. We're going to take a quick break and get our next guest in on the show.

0: We're back. This is the Worker Power Hour with Randy Corgan on the Teamsters 1932 Broadcast Network, airing live from San Bernardino. Longtime organizer, first-time radio host. Back at the mic after our break. We are joined by Steve Matthews. He is a former colleague of mine who's worked in the labor movement for a very long time. He was, I think his first union job was a Teamster job.
1: It's a National Teamsters Union organizer.
0: Yep. And, you know, then he went to work for SEIU and a few other unions over the years. Came to work at 1932 for a while. And then ultimately he's now retired. And we appreciate your service to the membership as a whole and to the labor movement. You're still active. And why don't you want to introduce yourself and talk about, you have your own podcast too.
1: I have Riverside Rank and File Podcast. We're now in our 12th show. We're privileged to have you, Randy, come and do two shows with us and trying to get on a pace of at least one show being produced every week. I just want to say before we go on, I was in the green room listening to the show. And
0: you didn't fall asleep?
1: I didn't fall asleep. I just want to assure you that...
0: pull that mic just a little bit closer to you. There you go.
1: Perfect. I just want to assure you that seeing you said you were colorblind, that I am in proper Teamster black and there's no purple on me. Given the past history.
0: Right.
1: And that I would have watched the show regardless if I found Robert's encyclopedia back there. So, I mean, the work that you've done in this area has been very clear that you've been very focused in on the need to keep money here for people in the inland area.
0: In the local economy.
1: Absolutely. And the Teamster Advantage, and I just say when I worked with you, I utilized the Teamster Advantage to get a $2,000 off my truck.
0: So, are you still driving that truck?
1: Well, I turned that in. I got another 150, but it's from the same place.
0: That's good.
1: But I didn't get the Teamster Advantage because I was no longer in the Teamsters at that point. But I come from a Teamster family, and so Teamsters mean more to me than every other union. It always has, because when you're brought up with something, it means something to you.
0: Absolutely.
1: And I just want to say that there's respect for you and the organization here and the work that you've done.
0: Appreciate that. So, Steve, tell us about your you know, we'll get into a bunch of subjects. Obviously, you and I can riff on labor and issues in labor or stuff that we can get into that in a minute. But you have a podcast and you've had a number of guests on. Who else have you had on there besides myself on your show?
1: Well, we've had people on that are, you know, we had Raquel Ruiz has not come on yet. We're going to ask her to come on.
0: Oh, okay.
1: Hopefully
0: she's doing well.
1: She's doing very well. She's an organizer now with IATSE. We had Antoinette with us, who you know from before, and she's working with AFSCME at this point.
0: Yeah, she's got the... God, is it $32.99 or whatever?
1: Yes.
0: Local has the Ontario unit, because we have the Ontario unit too, and they have some of the general unit.
1: So. Right, so she has that. We've had people on that are like labor historians and whatnot. Robert Foster, who does both labor and Civil War history.
0: Right.
1: So that's some of the people that we have had on. Clearly, we've got tons of other people scheduled. Again, we're set for the next 2 to 3 months with people coming on once a month.
0: Oh, that's awesome.
1: Once a week.
0: And it's good to see this platform leveling up and others using this platform. I think it's potentially a very powerful platform and a place for us not only to communicate but start to build the library of information. And that library will help us, you know, really, you know, build out a robust sort of, you know, information when it comes to labor, different perspectives, a different understanding or, you know, different viewpoints, but consistently bringing more and more resources for people to be able to listen to, you know, how important the labor movement is and how important it is to become active and make something happen. What are your thoughts on that, you know, thus far?
1: Well, I think that it's wise for us to build that library, if you would, of resources for people to use. I think there's any number of, from labor history in this area, there's a deep fight for farm workers here in Coachella, which is still part of Riverside County, which is, you know, my area of the equation, if you would. And we had Amalia Dotzlan on, who at 17 years of age was trying to build unity between the Filipino farm workers and the Mexican-American farm workers, and was grabbed by security from one of the planters and thrown into a van, and then that caused a strike from the Filipino workers walked out of the fields.
0: Mm-hmm.
1: So that type of history is something that will teach people what we can do to win, right? And we're in a historic area right now that you're involved with organizing in the warehouse industry, which just is the biggest fight that we have going on in labor in this part of the world. It's an historic challenge that we should have all the resources we can from all the podcasts and anyone that can talk about this to bring support to what's going on in that fight.
0: And speaking of that, younger workers are consuming content differently than we did. We're obviously old dogs here compared to that youngster sitting right over there. You know, according to him, we're all baby boomers, which we're technically not baby boomers, but that's okay. He's so far removed from our generations that he feels like everybody's a baby boomer. That's okay. You know, we have fun with this. I mean, there isn't a day that goes by that we have a conversation and say something that the younger generation, and we obviously get to witness that firsthand with Robert here, that we get to experience those differences in communication and how it's being consumed. I guess my question is, how do you think labor should adapt to this?
1: I think that everyone in labor should pay attention to the fact that we have not been communicating with younger people the right way. And the attention span is also an issue, right? People have a lot going on with their lives. And
0: are you saying he doesn't pay attention?
1: No, I say he's got a lot going on in his life. So each of the things that he can pay attention to, he's trying to get me in trouble. Yeah. I can get in trouble on my own. So I just think in the podcast that I do, we don't usually do more than 20, 22 minutes. It is an attention span issue. At 20 minutes, I've got my producers waving to me and said, done. If I can't get it in 20 minutes, it's not worth saying because people will tune out. And I think that's a piece of it, right? If you're driving and you listen to a podcast, you can do that as opposed to have the radio on. You have alternatives as how you're going to ingest your information.
0: So that means nobody is listening to the show right now. Everybody tuned out over an hour ago.
1: Except you do segments.
0: I'm just kidding.
1: So you do.
0: Yeah,
1: segments.
0: We do. We take them. Right. We take the segments and then release the
1: and
0: segments.
1: You get bite-sized. Yeah. So yeah. It's the same thing.
0: I'm just
1: right?
0: having fun with it. So.
1: Okay.
0: So what do you think about that, Robert? You know this the younger generation and younger workers are consuming their content very differently. Mm-hmm. How do you think we should adapt?
2: I think what Steve
0: you're supposed
2: was,
0: to say everything you're doing, Randy. I'm just kidding.
2: Well, no, yeah.
0: I'm just kidding.
2: Absolutely. But I feel like you're obviously young in the labor. you're still
0: I'm younger than him too.
2: Right. You're still considered young in the labor movement, right? Even though you've had decades of experience.
0: True to a degree, yeah.
2: People before you should have adapted to younger workers, right? That's my opinion, and I think that's true to today, where there's still – like all these Amazon workers that have now become Teamsters and operating without a contract and they're doing all kinds of great work, they're now on this, right? They're now on this they're in the movement, in the labor movement. But workers, if we were able to do this years ago when it was more popular or whatever, podcasting is making its way back, but I'm talking about radio, I think we would have captured younger workers better. I think we would have captured them early on, right?
0: Isn't that incredible when you think about it? Radio still is a powerful mm-hmm. way to communicate, but your point that you just made, I think, is really valid for this discussion, and that is that radio, you know, and quite frankly, certain parties and certain super wealthy people really saturated the radio to a degree mm-hmm. that they controlled the narrative and message, and then we were absent. Like what we're saying is we were absent from it. And how this medium is sort of revisiting itself or reinventing itself is in the kind of podcast setting, right? Mm-hmm. So that's why we take our live radio show and then we turn it into a podcast and then we do it in more digestible chunks, but because we're trying to adapt to how that content is going to be taken in. The point is it's still here. It's just a slightly, you know, it's got a modern twist to everybody tuning in a certain, you know, AM station, and then that turned into FM, mm-hmm. or, which is crazy. You would think now AM is no one listens to AM, and it's not true. There's a ton of people that still listen to AM. I would say 25% of the cars I get into, there is a number of AM stations that are on their dial that they still kind of bounce between when they're driving to and from somewhere. Mm. And part of that's because AM has such a large, long reach. Its ability to actually go over a long geographical area is part of it. But secondarily, it's free and it's easily digestible. And, you know, working families who don't have a lot of extra money to be part of all these subscriptions or have Sirius XM or, you know, whatever it is, they have the ability to listen to something like this for free.
1: Mm-hmm. But you're in their car because we're one of the highest per capita commute places in the world. Mm-hmm. So it's a combination of both of those things. So you want to be in their vehicle every morning when they're going to work, right? So you get that bite size in that. It's not a short commute here, but you get that message in a way that you're not going to get to them any other way. It's when they're most accessible, if you would, to listen.
0: Right, and you've got them captive. Yep. That's how, you know, other individuals, I won't name their names, but that's how they really dominated the, you know, the market for a while and mm-hmm. really controlled the narrative. And quite frankly, when you really look back at some of the things that were said and done, pretty kookaloo. Like, how did they get away with that? Because there was nobody else. Mm-hmm. And so, all right, well, I guess I'll just listen to this. And then, you know, eventually, you know, the repetitive information over and over again sticks.
2: Mm-hmm. Yeah, if only a labor leader at that time did exactly what we're doing now. Like, picked up the mic and just started blabbering about whatever it was at the time.
0: Are you saying we're blabbering here?
2: No, I meant, like, about a certain topic.
0: Said we're blabbering.
3: Okay. That's rude.
0: Is that a young term? Is that a compliment?
2: I say that often. I like the word blabbering.
0: Is
2: like
0: that blabbering. Good? Is it compliment? Yeah. Huh? We're going to have to do a poll here. We're going to have to ask everybody that listens, is blabbering a compliment or is it a shot at us?
2: Yeah. Maybe I shouldn't use blabbering.
1: You're backtracking here.
2: Yeah, I know, right? Now I'm
0: Robert, stick to your guns. Say blabbering is good.
2: So
1: even if it's not.
0: Even if it's not. Write it out, man.
2: What I meant to say was, you know, if only a labor leader at that time, when all those other anti-union podcast or radio show hosts were talking about what they were talking about, was able to pick up the mic and talk about the issues their members are facing or the issues that matter to workers at the time. Mm-hmm. I think that should have been appropriate in that time. But now we're playing catch up. You know, now we're trying to beat those airwaves. And I think in a lot of ways it's working, but I also think it's there's also a technological difference. A lot of people, when they get in their cars, they'll use Spotify or they'll use, at least in my generation, right? I don't have AM, FM radio ready to go. Like, I don't even know where the button's at, actually, for that. And I don't even know if I have a button.
0: It says AM and FM right there on your dash. Right there. I promise you.
2: On my dash?
1: On your dash.
2: On my dash.
0: It's on your dash, okay. I promise you.
2: Well, I'll have to find it.
0: Soon
2: but I'm
0: as
2: sure
0: the show's
2: there.
0: Over, we're going to go out to your car and I'm going to point to where it is.
2: I'm sure it's there. I just
0: and
2: never used
0: it. Should be
2: it.
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2: No, I'm telling
0: what
2: you.
0: They should be on.
2: I've never used it. So.
1: And you won't be blabbering when you show them. Mm-hmm.
3: Robert, do you remember the lost it.
0: What? Well, he's got a brain.
2: So I've used, so like when my mom
3: what was it I showed you
2: in
3: Needles?
2: Morning?
3: What was it I showed you in Needles?
2: Cruise Control.
3: Cruise Control.
2: I didn't even know that exists. It's a game changer. Cruise Control, it's a game changer.
0: It saves you from getting $700 tickets.
2: Yeah.
0: Yes.
2: Yeah.
0: Cruise Control.
2: I learned after the fact. So.
0: Well, no, it saved you from more tickets.
2: From
0: if
2: more
0: you're
2: tickets.
0: Using it now,
2: yeah. mm-hmm.
0: if some people will keep their foot in it and won't. Put it on cruise control and they'll keep getting tickets.
2: Yeah. So like I can leave it at 90, I can leave it at like 80 miles per hour or whatever. I can just, and my feet is off the, I'm acting like if it's brand new, huh? Like my feet are off the pedals. It's just cruising.
0: As long as you don't jump in the back seat and abandon the wheel too.
2: Yeah.
0: It doesn't drive. It's not self-driving.
2: You need a human operator there.
1: you don't want to go that road.
2: Yeah.
1: So I just want to extend an invitation to you while we're talking this now part of union podcast and radio shows across the country, the network that we're part of with Riverside Rank and File, there's over 200 in the country right now between podcasts and radio shows. It sounds like a lot, but it's not.
0: Right.
1: 350 million.
0: It's a drop
1: people,
0: in the bucket.
1: It's not a lot. Yeah. And the people that do the podcasts and the radio shows, some of us get together every Tuesday at 10 o'clock, and they're asking for you to come on that.
0: Well, so, we definitely should get – you can count on us getting on there. Get with Robert. Let's set up a schedule so that we can get on that and collaborate with all of those union podcasters and show hosts because we definitely want to help occupy the space. You know, I actually am hopeful that someday – we will have a station that's all labor all the time. Not necessarily here, but at some point, labor will have a place to house to where no matter what time of the day you tune in, it's going to be labor of some sort playing. There's probably enough content out there now to take it all and dump it into sections, into pieces to where you could have 24/7. We just got to kind of start to corral it. We're actually building that foundation in that infrastructure for us to house it ourselves if need be, but definitely I think that that would be super advantageous for labor if there was one spot that they can all digitally connect to. Obviously someone in New York can't listen to 10:50 a.m. but they can sure push a button and stream whatever is being played
2: or go to the podcast
0: or go to the podcast. Mm-hmm. But if you have a station, people do a lot of times people just, I'll turn on, a certain station, I'll turn on a certain genre. They're not necessarily thinking they want to listen to a specific song or a specific, it's just, I'll hear from labor. So it really doesn't matter what's playing in the lineup, right? It's like, oh, that sounds interesting. It's no different than the success of radio or the success of iTunes or the success of any of these formats where people are listening, XM radio, any of these formats. It's not like you're pressing in a button and I want to specifically hear, Beat It from Michael Jackson. You're like, I want to listen to pop, right?
1: Mm-hmm. It's an area of interest.
0: Yeah, an area of interest. So an area of interest, if the area of interest is labor radio, then at any time of the day you tune in, you're going to hear one of these few hundred that are doing it. Mm-hmm. We got to usher them and try to get them in that space to where we're all hearing from each other, and the general public is more becoming more access to them.
1: Yeah. I appreciate that vision that you're putting out. I think a step in that direction is to take inventory of who's around us and what unions actually have podcasts, for example. I only have heard with what you're doing, United Domestic Workers have a podcast. Mm-hmm. Desmond Prescott from that group is coming on my podcast tomorrow.
2: Okay.
1: But I don't know who else has anything. I don't know that the Labor Council does. Mm-hmm. I just think it's an opportunity missed.
2: Yeah.
1: If these organizations are not doing this, where is the leadership that we're reaching out to workers in general? I've known for a long time your approach is organizing, and in organizing we need to be ahead of the curve. We need to be reaching people. We shouldn't be reactive, right? When you talk about us being reactive in this format, we are. We've been negligent to some degree in labor, getting to a point that only now we're starting to do this. You've been doing this now for a couple of years, is it?
0: Yeah, 3 years.
1: 3 years. Congratulations for that. But who else has? That's it. I don't know anyone else has a labor radio program.
0: And hopefully we can get that to change. Yeah, and I think that and I've been – we've been at the Labor Council. We've been at a lot of places, and we're kind of agitating the space. And I've invited people on, and I go through my rap afterwards and explain how powerful this can be and how powerful it is to some degree. And, I explain that all these potential that we have. Like, we have also a 24/7 station. It's called the Worker Power Radio Network.
2: Teamsters Radio Network.
0: Yeah, the Teamsters Radio Network. Right now, that's what you, when you came into the breezeway, the courtyard, that's what you heard playing in there.
1: Yep.
0: So we already have this platform set up. Mm-hmm. And you know how easy it is for us to take a podcast and just take it into the server and play it at a certain time and literally just start stacking it. So we can do it. It's just we need the rest of labor needs to start doing it. We're doing the radio part of it right now, just playing music, because we're just getting people used to that resource being out there. And starting in a few months, I'm going to press more where we start using it more to like do an announcement, or we send out the link and we want you all to tune in at 2 o'clock or at 5 o'clock. We're going to give you a quick report on this, or we're going to give you an update on something that's going on that we think a lot of people may want to listen to, and then we're going to test it.
2: Well, we also run TeamShare Advantage ads on it too, right. Advertisements for the small businesses that Mark communicates with almost on a daily basis. And they do, like, you know, for example, I'm Robert, I have a taco shop. We have Taco Tuesdays, $5 or $2 a taco or something, you know, like that's, you know, things that we do. But I'm interested to hear what you guys do. Like, do you guys do... You said they're on Tuesdays. What do you guys talk about?
1: We talk about the different episodes and different shows that each have planned for, that did the week before, and what mm-hmm. they had planned that week. Oh, nice. And we share content, mm. right? So there's really good content from some of these shows. Mm-hmm. There's a spectrum, right?
0: Yeah.
1: But, I mean, if we're talking about building which are the vision you have, which is great, why not on the same week all of us on some day or some broadcast say the same issue that we push mm-hmm. as a way of walking into this. It's not going to happen overnight, but it's going to happen because we take deliberate steps to make it happen, mm. right? So whether it's an event, whether it's something that you're doing or another union's doing that we all need to get behind.
0: So you said it's on Tuesday at 8 a.m., right?
1: It's Tuesday at 10 o'clock.
0: Oh, 10 o'clock.
1: Our time.
0: Okay.
1: And there are people get on from D.C. There's people from the Northwest.
0: Mark,
1: people from the.
0: Can you make sure you get on that?
1: So it's anyone that you designate
0: yeah, yeah.
1: can get on.
0: Let's start right. by, and it's every week, right?
1: It's every week.
0: Okay.
1: It's every week.
0: See?
1: And I think this.
0: Fixed.
1: Yep. A man of action. There we go. So,
0: well, you know, obviously you see we're doing our billboards, we've yep. got the buses. You know, clearly as an organization, we're doing a lot of things that the rest are not doing.
1: Not doing.
0: But, you know, hopefully that's not, I'm not saying this to like, talk down. It's more of like a friendly challenge. Hey, others can do it too.
1: It's about telling the truth.
0: Yeah. And imagine if every yeah. union had a billboard.
1: Yep.
0: They wouldn't be just littered with only attorneys.
1: Yep.
0: I mean, what? Attorneys have what? It seems like injury attorneys have 75% of the billboards. But,
2: yeah.
1: And the ads on television.
0: You know, and then yesterday we flipped the yeah. billboard to have some of our 7-Up drivers and workers there. And man, immediately. Man, it was up, and just in a few minutes, mm-hmm. we started getting texts right away. Hey, man, saw that, and then somebody sent a picture and a text, and they saw themselves up on the billboard.
2: Their management even saw it because mm-hmm. they use it's actually on the billboard going towards Yucaipa, and their management even saw like their billboard. So it's amazing to see like what it can be used for, right? It can be used for you, or it could be against you, against the employer. So it's really cool.
0: That is right. I all the billboards in just a matter of 20 or 30 minutes can mm-hmm. be used to send a tough message if need
1: be. Tough message.
0: That's right.
1: I really hate to say it. There's too much of labor that's asleep at this moment when they most need to be awake and fighting. You're looking in a very awake way of taking advantage of every opportunity.
0: Mm-hmm. You know, it's interesting. I was talking about at the beginning of the show how tired I was, and I wanted to take a nap during the show. So you're right.
2: Yeah. uh-huh. Sleep at the wheel.
0: Yeah. Some of us are asleep at the wheel.
1: I don't think we'd get away with that now with the cameras and trucks and stuff. Years ago, I did 10 years as a yellow freight driver, and I don't know if I could function with all the stuff that they have in the trucks watching the drivers.
2: Yeah, how do you feel absolutely. About now? I mean, I didn't know you were a truck driver. How do you feel about now they want to replace human operators like yourself once was with AI?
1: It's offensive. I don't trust it. And I think you said earlier that there's too much the profit factor in the AI that we shouldn't trust it. Do you trust corporate America? If you are a worker, you're active in a union or not, do you really trust corporate America with your life? Mm-hmm. And that's really the question. And so the AI in their hands is not trustworthy. It's not something that we should put our life in danger for.
2: Yeah.
1: I trust Teamster truck drivers on the road because I was one. I knew my fellow yellow freight drivers. Unfortunately, that doesn't exist as a company anymore. But I know they really cared about doing a damn good job.
0: And, you know, joking aside, let's use the sleep issue. There's a rule that a commercial driver, anytime feeling fatigued, has a right to pull over and take a nap. And you know, you obviously have to record it correctly and you have to report it correctly. But, you know, we helped create that rule a long time ago because you don't want fatigued drivers on the road falling asleep with a vehicle that runs people over. And that creates a very safe environment. I know, you know, we joke about it and, you know, the employer wants to frown upon it, but too bad. Like I've obviously represented drivers for over 30 years. And whenever I have an employer trying to bring down discipline on a driver that is used their fatigue provision, I'm always like, go for it. Mm-hmm. Let's see how that works out for you in the end.
1: Exactly.
0: Let's see how that works out for you. Because all of your drivers are going to be out of service real fast if you decide to try to come down. You know, regardless of what you may think the person's doing, don't even go there. Always let the driver do what they got to do to protect the road.
1: I don't know anyone in the community of our people in the public that would do anything but want to make sure that people are safe on the road driving trucks.
0: Right next to them.
1: Right next to them.
0: Right.
1: It's intimidating to people that aren't used to being in trucks that there's so many trucks on the road.
0: Yeah, I witnessed this literally the aftermath of this horrific accident about a year ago on 95 in Arizona, making a right onto 62 in California. And this truck coming up 95 fell asleep and blew right through a red light, full speed, you know, 65 miles an hour, and not only went through the intersection, took out two cars that were going through the intersection, then went right over the top of a gas station pumps, and then right into the front of the gas station's
1: wow.
0: Yeah, the gas station's, you know, not lobby, but you know, the retail area,
3: the store,
0: and you know, and the driver fell asleep.
1: Yep.
0: The driver fell asleep. The first thing I know immediately is that's not a union driver. Like, no driver has to work under those conditions. Let's get one thing clear. However, a union driver knows that they're protected and that they could lay down. They could take that break. They can stop. They can notify dispatch and say, this is what I'm doing. I don't, regardless of what you think I should do, this is what I'm doing. That's what creates the safe environment. Corporations have convinced enough people and have changed the industry enough to where now most of the roads are dominated by non-union drivers that people feel unsafe because of those stories I just laid out. It is very rare that you see a union driver get in an accident.
1: Yes, sir. As a union driver, we would do our circle check and make sure that the vehicle was safe to take out, and we would refuse to take the vehicle out if it wasn't safe. If you're non-union, that is putting yourself in danger of not having a job because non-union, they're going to threaten you. In a union job, where you're a union driver, you're going to take something out that's going to endanger you or the public, and you got a union behind you.
0: About 25 years ago, another driver story that people in the Inland Empire might be able to remember. About 25 years ago, a flatbed truck carrying some pipe, concrete pipe, coming down the Cajon Pass, the straps broke and the pipe rolled off and rolled right onto a vehicle and killed all the passengers in the vehicle next to him. When the driver was, you know, obviously questioned by the higher patrol, you know, at the scene of the accident, the driver had actually tried to flag the straps and flag the load, the strap of the load, and the company told him he had to take it out. Now, what the driver didn't realize, and the driver ultimately ended up going to prison for this, because the driver has a right to say, I'm just not driving it.
1: Yep.
0: I don't know what to tell you. That was a non-union driver.
1: Yep.
0: In a non-union environment, the driver feels like they gotta violate the law, or else their job is at stake. A union driver knows immediately. I don't know what to tell you. I just ain't taking it out. Like those straps are faulty. This thing needs to be red tagged. Whatever it is, they know that they're gonna be able to draw that line.
1: Yep.
0: And for those that remember because it was all over the news, and it was something that was talked about for a few days after that. Those of us in the industry recognize that problem immediately. Most people won't remember the first part of it, which is that the driver had flagged the problem and then felt pressured into it. And then they don't understand the rules of that, right? They only know about how the stuff rolled off and hit the other car and caused such a devastating accident. The reality is that's happening every single day in our environment, not just for drivers, but on a different level for warehouse people, for workers. And you know, anyway, I'm just obviously blabbering.
1: You mentioned environment. So there's another part of environment with all the warehouses and the trucks. Riverside and San Bernardino counties are the two most air-polluted counties in the country. If you're a member of the public, you should want to see that the union represents all of these workers, because if you get in negotiations, you can also advocate for the public that that company is responsible for cleanup. There's a way of binding the community with the union in terms of how we advocate together. And we should be in this together. The community should want all of these facilities to be union, because that's the basics to start fixing this problem. I don't know if that's something that the public is aware of, mm-hmm. that these are the two most air-polluted counties in the country because of all of the clusters of warehouses and trucking that's here. Mm-hmm.
2: I think the community is aware of it. I actually started,
0: they're choking on it.
2: Yeah, I actually started in political activism with warehousing, and I immediately
0: noticed.
2: You were
0: like 12 when you did that, huh?
2: Like 13, yeah.
0: Yeah, no kidding. We're not actually joking.
2: That's how I actually met one of our staff members, Carlos Gonzalez, on this local. But I was – and I'm still passionate about it because – and I teamed up with Launa. I asked Carlos with the Teamsters to come out and help, because warehousing is really – and the smog from it is not caused by the warehouse, caused by the truck, right?
1: Yep.
2: Is literally killing – I have asthma. It literally sucks during the summer, especially with the fires combined. You know, and all this is to say is that I think the community is aware of it. It's our leaders, elected leaders, who need to start getting involved.
0: To deal mm-hmm. with it.
2: Yep. And unions too, I believe – like I said before you came on, we can have a society that can balance good warehousing policy with good labor. Because I know the carpenters and the building trades build these damn things, but they also need to be – and I tell this to the building trades too, so I can say it publicly. You guys need to help us organize the workers after, you know, the Amazon project. Everyone should be on that, right? So anyways, that's just me blabbering about warehouse.
1: All the labor agreements that we want the construction unions to have afterwards, we want to make sure these are all union jobs. Mm-hmm. It's like it doesn't end there.
2: Yeah.
1: Once the place is up. Right?
2: Once you built it, yeah. So it's – I think – yeah, so – and your podcast too, what success have you had with it? Like I know you've had on labor leaders as Randy. You're going to have tomorrow what was it from UDW,
1: Desmond
2: right?
1: Prescott.
2: Desmond Prescott, who's also part of the labor council. What successes have you had with the podcast? I know for us, we really enjoy really going back after and listening to the podcast and seeing all the amazing success we've had with other labor leaders and elected officials. What have you guys?
0: Before he answers that, I just got a live response to something that was said here from a former driver, a retired driver. Mm-hmm. On more times than I can count on one hand, was I expected to leave a facility with an overweight trailer. Mm-hmm. All I would have to do was tell the dispatcher to sign my paperwork saying I was told to, and they never had to leave. In other words,
1: a liability.
0: Right, right. Yeah. Like, oh, whatever. Like, you guys sign off on this. I'm releasing.
2: But it's not liability on the driver, though.
0: That's correct.
2: Right,
0: He's like, you know, and clearly that was this driver's way of, in a fun way, kind of saying, all right, well, you're taking me off the hook. You go ahead and do it. Again, a union driver understands. I'm sorry for jumping out.
1: I just like when I get the live stuff happening.
0: I always like it. Yeah,
1: I appreciate the feedback. Point. So as far as we're only in our 12th show, right?
2: Oh wow!
1: And we've gone. I can't judge in the same way that you had 3 years of success here, but we've gone. We have 8 podcasts, United American Network, and we're now the second most watched out of those podcasts. So
2: nice.
1: I can say that much. In 3 months, we've gone to brand new to being the second most watched.
0: Oh, nice.
1: Yeah. The Joy of Democracy is the most watched of our programs. Joy Silva, who is the chair of the Democratic Party in Riverside, is that's her program. Straight Out of Riverside is probably the third most watched out of our programs, mm-hmm. to someone that does high school and community college sports. And they got regular following. So
2: okay.
1: there's a bit of a spectrum. I'm the only union podcast out of our group.
2: Oh, okay. And that's the same group that's on Tuesdays, right?
1: Well, no, that's across the country.
2: Oh, got it.
1: The podcast network across the country are people that have their own podcast mm-hmm. from the East Coast to here to the Northwest.
2: About labor. We're part of the Labor Radio Network. Is that similar, right?
0: No, that's a different one.
2: That's a different one?
0: Yeah, okay. It's similar, though.
2: Okay.
1: Yeah.
2: Yeah.
1: And there's someone that has something that says Power Hour, too. That's not you. That's up in the – I think they're in the Bay Area.
2: Oh, interesting.
1: So it's a similar name. I had to call mine Riverside Rank and File because there was another one out there that's Rank and File. Mm-hmm. So that's why I always say Riverside, because otherwise I'm violating something or other, I guess.
2: Yeah. There's also another great podcast I actually listened to alongside – it's called The Valley Labor Report. Randy was on it once.
0: Yeah, those guys do a good job.
2: Really good job. Like it's a bunch of young labor activists. They're union members as well that they run this show. It's really good. You should check it out. The Valley Labor Report. It's the only union radio show in the South. And they air out of, what is it, Louisiana?
0: No, right? I think it's Georgia, isn't it?
2: Or something like
0: Alabama,
2: that.
0: Alabama, something.
2: Alabama, that's what it is. Yeah, it's Alabama. Alabama, yeah. And they do amazing content. So we should all connect one time over Zoom and just collaborate on something, you know, because this is really cool.
1: Yep. Make it happen.
2: Yeah.
0: Make it happen, Robert.
2: Yeah. Mm-hmm.
1: We have to
0: get it done. Quit talking about it.
1: Put the young person to work.
2: Yeah, right.
1: Job security.
2: All right. So that's what we tell Mark all the time. AI can replace Mark at any moment.
0: We only got a couple minutes left. Steve, you want to close up on anything?
1: No, I just appreciate the chance to come on your show. I mean, you've got the senior aspect of this, that you're 3 years and you got seniority. And we just need to nudge people. When you came onto my podcast, you challenged the rest of the labor leaders to step it up. And we need to tell the truth to each other. And mm-hmm. that's the truth. There is a certain amount of people that are asleep at the switch. Maybe it's good meeting people in their own way. It's time to wake up, and it's time to lead. And use the podcast as a wedge to make that happen.
2: Mm-hmm.
1: We have support out there that our listeners want to see something happen, and we'll get the reactions like you just got, that we're telling the truth to people.
0: Yeah. Last year we had some things happening during one of our open enrollments and a change with one of our health and welfare trust funds. And we used this format to do exactly what needed to be done, which is take 45 minutes and literally talk through all the things that would help everybody deal with whatever those questions were coming up. And guess what? We watched the confusion and the misinformation completely start to dissipate, because it just becomes a very powerful tool. And there's a lot of things that we can use this platform for. I've got a lot of ideas that we're going to be trying to work through, but I'm just you pointing it out. I wanted to bring it up. Like, you could be very creative with this space.
1: You'd be very creative with the space. I will tell you, with the work that's being done with Amazon that you guys are all involved with, use my space to have those folks come on. Mm-hmm. The more that the younger workers
0: end
1: up getting
0: talking.
1: On various podcasts and whatnot, they're going to be better at how they reach out to people. That more people listening. Let's collectivize this. Each of us have our thing that we're doing. Let's bring this to bear, that we use the strength together.
0: Absolutely. So we got, what, 2 minutes? 2 minutes, Mark? Minute and a half or two? Something like that?
3: Minute 45.
0: Yeah. Yeah. And this is how we're building worker power in the Inland Empire, the way we're building worker power in the Inland Empire. Did you want to close on anything, Robert?
2: No,
0: you
2: got, I'm good.
0: You know, you look like you want to say something over there. Something to us old people.
1: But we picked on him enough.
2: No, I'm all good. No, nothing.
0: I always love catching him by surprise sometimes.
2: I'm like, wait, what?
0: He's like, what? Huh? And you know, Robert, you're always such a good sport about it. We appreciate that. We really do.
2: Thanks for the bullying.
0: Yeah.
2: I'm just kidding.
0: Even better. Even better. He's all, thanks for he takes a shot in this. I'm just kidding. I'm just kidding. You know, we're building worker power in the Inland Empire. And the way we're building worker power in the Inland Empire, like I said, I'm asleep at the wheel today.
2: Jesus.
0: My rip is not going as well as it normally does.
2: Huh.
0: Anyway, you know, we got the billboards, got the buses, you know, we're knocking on doors. We got Teamster Advantage program. We're in more than 25 chambers of commerce across the system. And we're encouraging workers to talk to one another, to organize, to build a union, to get a collective bargaining agreement. Talk to your friends. Talk to your family. Talk to your neighbors. Encourage them to build worker power, because worker power is what

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0: 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Paid for by the committee to elect Donald Williams in California State Board of Equalization, District 1.
1: Psst. Hey, you. Yeah, you. Do you know where you are? Well, you've done it now. You're listening to KCAA Loma Linda, your CNBC news station. So expect the unexpected.
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3: NBC News Radio, I'm Jim Roop. President Trump heading home soon after his official state visit to China, meeting with President Xi Jinping there. White House correspondent John Decker is in Beijing traveling with the president, says Trump appeared to be very impressed by the way he was received.
4: I think the president was very pleased with the way the welcoming ceremony went off. He was treated like a head of state should be treated, according to the president. You know, red carpet treatment.
3: Decker notes it's clear the two discussed Taiwan. Meantime, Vice President J.D. Vance says American taxpayers have been getting fleeced by fraud in the federal government for decades. He traveled to Maine today to talk about the Trump administration's effort to combat fraud.
5: When the president of the United States said, J.D., we've got a fraud problem and I want you to tackle it, I was so proud and so happy to be able to do it.
3: Vance said fraud impacts multiple victims, including taxpayers, doctors, and patients. Earlier this week, he said it appears mainly blue states are not taking fraud seriously. The vice president calls it a defrauding of the American taxpayer and a violation of trust. Border Chief Mike Banks stepping down.
6: Banks told Fox News, it's just time. He's served in the role since the start of President Trump's second term last year. He told Fox News he feels like he, quote, got the ship back on course from the least secure, disastrous, chaotic border to the most secure border this country has ever seen. He previously retired from the Border Patrol in 2023 after disagreeing with then-President Biden's immigration policies. I'm Wendy Swanson.
3: Now, cryptocurrency regulation bill clearing a key hurdle after advancing out of the Senate Banking Committee today. It comes after a pair of Democrats joined their GOP colleagues to advance the Clarity Act with a 15-9 vote. The bill aims to provide guidelines for federal regulators overseeing the crypto industry, and it's faced a winding path through the Senate over the past year. Jim Roop, NBC News Radio.
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3: The prices of beef at the grocery store remains high, and experts say there are two things going on here. One, cattle herds are at their smallest size in 75 years.
8: We do have some drought conditions, and cattle rely on pastures.
3: Texas A&M economist David Anderson says that with smaller herds, it's hard to produce more calves and expand. The beef industry is also controlled by four meatpacking companies. President Trump's Justice Department is looking into potential antitrust issues and price fixing. Senate lawmakers are advancing a resolution that would suspend senators' pay during a government shutdown.
9: Senators unanimously voted to advance the measure, which would only apply to members of the upper chamber and does not need to be approved by the House or signed by President Trump. It's a move that could give lawmakers a powerful incentive not to shutter federal departments over funding disputes in coming years. The resolution would take effect after the midterm election. I'm Tammy Trujillo.
3: The United States ranks 33rd in the world when it comes to health.
10: U.S. News and World Report says challenges related to public health outcomes, social cohesion, and public safety pulled down the country's overall standing. The rankings on health factor in life expectancy, mortality, longevity, health care, and public health preparedness. Iceland, Norway, and Denmark were top countries in health. I'm Michael Kastner.
3: Waymo is recalling its entire fleet after one of its robo-taxis was swept off a flooded highway in San Antonio last month and into a creek. Experts say this is just the latest example of the self-driving technology being not ready for prime time.
11: I just don't think that we can keep giving Waymo fringe issues for stuff that every 16-year-old driver is taught.
3: Attorney Trey Gober fears that someone will have to die in order for Congress to get involved. Waymo says it has fixed the problem and is implementing it. Jim Roop, NBC News Radio.
12: How you doing? This is Gary Garver. 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
14: Hey, happy Friday, TGIF, Shabbat Shalom, Juma Mubarak, whatever it is for you. It's the end of the week for us, and I hope you are preparing for a fine weekend. We got a lot to talk about today. In just a moment, Congressman Ro Khanna will join us for an entire hour taking your calls in a National Progressive Town Hall meeting with the Vice Chair of the Congressional Progressive Caucus. In the second hour of our program, my op-ed today, why was Hunter's cup of coffee a national crisis, but Trump's $5 billion grift isn't? And how Trump is spiraling after President Xi of China wrote America's obituary, plus Trump's cringe fest at the banquet there and how it humiliated America. In the third hour of our program, did Clarence Thomas just threaten birth control and porn? You betcha. He wants the Comstock Act back. Well, it's still here. He wants it enforced. And also in the third hour of our program, will a super El Nino cook America this year? But I wanted to start out with a philosophic note, and I'm wondering if others feel the same. So stay tuned for the third hour. Talk about electricity and philosophy. It's a fascinating conversation. But to begin with, Congressman Ro Khanna is on the line with us. He represents California's 17th district in the U.S. House of Representatives, the Silicon Valley area. He's the vice chair of the Congressional Progressive Caucus, a ranking member of the House Armed Services Committee on Cyber Innovative Technologies and Information Systems, member of the House Committee on Oversight and Accountability. His website is Khanna, khanna.house.gov. His blue sky handle is Rep. Ro Khanna. And Congressman, welcome back to the program.
15: Thank you, Tom. Appreciate it.
14: Always so nice to have you with us. I'm curious your thoughts on this just wrapped up, I'm reluctant to call it a summit. I mean, it looks like we didn't even get the Boeing order that we expected out of this thing. Trump is bragging that Xi told him how wonderful America is. Xi created the readouts. Xi never said any such thing. It just seems like we got humiliated here. And Elon Musk making faces and stuff at a state dinner. What was he, high on ketamine? What the hell went on here?
15: Well, it was an embarrassment. I mean, they're bragging about selling 200 Boeing jets. Of course, the expectation was 500. And in 2017, Trump got 300 Boeing jets committed. So it's worse than he did in the first term. But the bigger issue is he's taking along the very global elite he railed against. I mean, he spent a decade saying, don't let Wall Street, don't let tech billionaires offshore your jobs to China. And now he's taking them to China, begging hand in hand for China to put in $1 trillion of investment into the United States, where there would be no labor standards, where there would be no union jobs, where they could have Chinese subsidies. I mean, he's actually trying to have a deal with China that would take away more American jobs. So this was a failure, and he had a very weak hand because of the war in Iran.
14: I'm also curious your thoughts and take on the most recent Epstein revelations. Apparently, there's a news story this morning about a woman who some years ago, actually, before Trump was even president, had given his name to the FBI as number five on a list of people who were up there, you know, working with Epstein. What's the status of all this right now? You've been, you know, a major advocate for getting these files released. Half of them are still hidden, right?
15: Yeah, exactly. I mean, the law that Massey and I passed, it's been about 147 days now from when the release was required of all the files. And you have 3 million files that were released, and they show how ugly the Epstein class is and how much of terrible, unethical behavior was taking place. But there are 3 million files that were hidden, and those files are the ones that really name the men who engaged in sex trafficking and abuse, and they remain hidden. They need to be released. And then more broadly, there needs to be investigations and prosecutions of some of these individuals who have credible allegations of sexual abuse, but there hasn't been a single prosecution of that. And so obviously there's a cover-up that's going on, and that we need to keep pushing for full release and transparency.
14: And finally, before we start picking up calls here, I typically start by asking you what's on your mind. Forgive me for having missed that. Anything in particular that you want to share with people before we get started?
15: Well, the China trip has been on my mind, so you covered that. But the war in Iran stopping is really key. We had a tie vote on the War Powers Resolution, 212-212. When Massey and I introduced it 60 to 70 days ago, which would have prevented this war, we were down by about 5 or 6. So there's movement, and I believe there's a real shot that we get it passed next week. Gas is up, food is up, the Fed can't cut rates because of inflation, meaning credit cards cost more, the mortgages cost more, the student loans cost more. The economy is being devastated. And even Republicans now in swing states are realizing that swing seats. You had Brian Fitzpatrick vote for the War Powers Resolution. People realize this is going to cost them their seat in Congress.
14: I understand that Jared Golden, one of the most corrupt Democrats in Congress, he's not running for reelection from Maine, deep in AIPAC's pocket, in the House was the guy who voted to let Trump continue his war. And that in the Senate, it was John Fetterman, the Democrat that the Republicans are playing the same game this year that they were playing with Manchin and Sinema last time around. It seems like before that it was Joe Lieberman. It seems like they always get one Democrat that they can buy off. I'm curious your thoughts about the problem of, shall we say, corruption within the Democratic Party?
15: It's a big issue. People say it's a rotating villain, that there is this the special interest money of the defense contractors, AIPAC, others that have a grip that prevents us from actually stopping wars, stopping Pentagon budgets for bloating. I am told that Golden is going to vote for the resolution next week, that the Dodd-Heimer resolution he's fine with. But I think what will end this war is actually disaffection from the Republicans, that there are a number of Republicans in swing districts who recognize the economy isn't doing well. Now, I have moral objections to the war and strategic objections in addition to economic ones, but at least the economic consequences now are moving even Republicans.
14: Yeah, and in the Senate, you've got now Lisa Murkowski, Susan Collins. Who am I missing? There was a third one who voted. Was it Rand Paul who voted with the...
15: Rand Paul has been against it from the beginning, so it must have been Rand Paul.
14: Yeah, in the Senate, so... And then Fetterman, of course, blew all that up. All right, well, let's pick up some calls here. Eric in Chicago, in Oswego, Illinois. You are on the air with Congressman Ro Khanna.
16: Great. Hello. Thanks for taking my call. Just calling about Taiwan since Trump is in China discussing that. So there was a treaty that 1951 Treaty of San Francisco that really gave no legal status to either the PRC or the ROC. So what is your position and what is the position of this country on Taiwan?
14: Yeah, and where do Reagan's 6 points stand?
15: Well, the position is what it has been since the 1970s, which is the One China policy. And the One China policy is that China cannot take any coercive military action against Taiwan. But The United States recognizes that the future of Taiwan needs to be diplomatically resolved between China and Taiwan. And the Taiwan Relations Act, along with the six assurances, says that the United States will support Taiwan if China takes any military action. And that policy, by and large, has served us well, and we should remain committed to it.
17: Thank you. It's just about 15 minutes past the hour. Congressman Ro Khanna is with us for the hour, taking your calls in a National Progressive Town Hall meeting. He's the vice chair of the Congressional Progressive Caucus. We'll be right back with more of your calls for Representative Khanna in just a moment. Khanna.house.gov is his website. Stay with us.
13: This is the Tom Hartman Program.
17: It's our Friday National Progressive Town Hall meeting with Congressman Ro Khanna. Stick around. We'll be right back with more of your calls for the representative.

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0: 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There's a war underway, and a college student discovers the State Department is lying about it and reports on it. He makes the national news. Suddenly, he's arrested by the FBI and charged with fake crimes. Sound familiar? Yeah, but it was 60 years ago, the Vietnam War. The student journalist who discovered the lies and said so, angering those in power, his name is George Koch. And now he's written a powerful expose about how bullies and parasites have always manipulated the law and exploited others. 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Welcome back to 21 Minutes Past the Hour. Picking up your calls for Congressman Ro Khanna, Vice Chair of the Congressional Progressive Caucus, Alfredo in Mountain View, California. You are on the air with Congressman Khanna.
1: Yeah, thank you for the opportunity, Tom. And thank you, Representative Khanna, for all your service and her work. My question is regarding this settlement with Trump for $1.7 billion for ripping off, trying to sue the IRS for $10 billion. Is there any way to stop this? Apparently, he's trying to give this money to the insurrectionists and the criminals that were convicted for trying to overthrow our government. And yeah. I take my answer off the air. Thank you.
0: And might this be his way of prepaying the so-called army that he says he wants to be out there intimidating voters this fall?
2: Alfredo, you're right to be concerned. Tom, you're absolutely right. I mean, Jamie Raskin has made the same point. Jamie Raskin, who's, of course, the top Democrat on judiciary, thinks this is just a prepayout to the Proud Boys and other folks part of the insurrection so that they can have the same kind of intimidation in the 2026 election. And it's deeply concerning. Obviously unethical and a conflict of interest and illegal, but the broader concern is not just the money, it's that he has a private force that he's going to unleash to intimidate people during the elections. And that's why we can't take anything for granted in 2026. Yes, he's unpopular. Yes, the war is unpopular. Yes, people feel prices are too high, but they're not going to play fair, and they're going to use every means possible to intimidate voters.
0: Kim in Santa Rosa, California, you're on the air with Congressman Ro Khanna.
3: Yes, thank you, Tom, and thank you, Representative Khanna. My question is there any way to stop foreign nationals who live in foreign countries from buying up our farmlands as farmers are being forced into bankruptcy? Thank you.
2: Yeah, I don't think that foreign nationals should be buying up American farmland. But we need far more support for American farmers. We need to bring their costs down. The war in Iran has led to nitrogen, ammonia, urea, all being higher cost. We need to open up more markets. They're unable to sell because of this tariff war. So, yes, don't allow foreign nationals to buy up farmland. But the real problem why we have 315 farm bankruptcies is because of Donald Trump's blanket tariff policy and his policies getting us into a war in Iran.
0: Maverick in Edmonds, Washington, on the air with Congressman Khanna.
4: Thank you.
0: Maverick, we're having a hard time hearing you. Speak up. Yeah.
4: Hello. Is that me, Tom?
0: Yeah, it's you, Maverick. Quick
4: okay,
0: one.
4: Okay, I'm sorry. Congressman, thank you very much for staying on the Epstein files. I have a very quick question and a suggestion. And the question is, how many members are in the Progressive Caucus?
2: About 104.
4: 104 or so, okay. And my suggestion is, I really think that we need, in the United States, we need a Department of Digital Security to, you know, protect our citizens in the future from abuses that I think are already happening, and I don't see getting any less. in the future. So that's what I got. Thanks for your job, and thanks for doing all what you do, both you guys.
0: Thanks.
2: Well, I appreciate that. Look, I believe we need a broader AI safety agency that, like the Nuclear Regulatory Agency, Electricity Regulatory Agencies, Aviation Regulatory Agency, regulates and keeps us safe from AI and our privacy and our digital privacy, both infringed by the private companies, the big tech companies, but also infringed by government, which right now is engaged with FISA of being able to get information on American citizens without a warrant. And we need stronger protections that Congress passes an Internet Bill of Rights to safeguard our rights over our own data.
0: Beachside Bill in Orlando, Florida. You're on the air with Congressman Connor. We just have about a minute to a hard break here.
5: Afternoon, Tom and Congressman Connor. It's an honor to speak with you. I'll be quick. With the Epstein files, could you possibly expose Senator Ashley Moody? She became Florida's Attorney General right after Pam Bondi, and she had to have been handed all these files here in Florida, which I believe some of them have never seen the light of day. So please expose Senator Ashley Moody for what she knows about the Epstein files. Thank you. I'll take my air off the air.
2: Well, thank you, Bill. I am not familiar with her, Ashley Moody, but I'm happy to convey that to the Oversight Committee and see what information we can get from her.
0: Any we now have about 30 seconds here. Any further thoughts on where the Epstein files are going to be going in the near future?
2: We've got some key depositions coming up. Pam Bondi's coming in. We've got Bill Gates coming in. We need to get more information from them about what took place, about why the files have not been released. And when we take back the House, we're going to have hearings for anyone who was implicated in covering up the Epstein files or implicated in the Epstein files as having visited the island. But it may really take a new administration before we get prosecutions.
0: There you go. Congressman Ro Khanna is with us for the hour in a National Progressive Town Hall meeting, taking your calls. Congressman Khanna, representing the 17th District of California, is also the vice chair of the Congressional Progressive Caucus, one of the leading progressive voices in America. We'll be right back with more of your calls for Representative Ro Khanna in just a moment.
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0: Khanna.house.gov is his website, Khanna, and Rep. 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
3: 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I rather exhausted superlative in praise of Tom Hartman's book, The Prophet's Way, which I rightly called the most important book I've ever read. 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

0: 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Check it out. Welcome back. 34 minutes past the hour. Congressman Ro Khanna, Vice Chair of the Congressional Progressive Caucus, on the line with us for the hour in a National Progressive Town Hall meeting, taking your calls. Tom in Ashbury Park, New Jersey. You are on the air with Representative Khanna.
1: Hi. Thanks for taking my call. I think, Ro Khanna, you're the best around right now, and I really love what you're doing with the Epstein Files, but I have called Tom Hartman twice and asked you two times, what is Congress doing about this out-of-control Supreme Court? And the answer you gave me was it seemed like a canned answer. And I really want to know, what are you guys doing to stop the Supreme Court? They are out of control. And all of these questions people are calling on asking don't mean anything if the Supreme Court continues the way they are. And I want to know what Congress is doing, because they're the only people that could do something. And I don't want to hear that the Democrats don't have a majority. And I don't want to hear the bad things that they're doing, because I know what they're doing. I want to know what you're doing, you and the people in Congress.
2: Well, I appreciate your passion. I share it in terms of the fastest rollback of black political rights since Rutherford Hayes ended Reconstruction in 1877. That's why I went to the House floor and called for term limits for Supreme Court justices, and I called for expanding the Supreme Court from 9 to 13 justices. And what we need to do is build the consensus to get that done in 2029 when we have the House, Senate, and presidency, so that we prepare people for a total transformation of the modern court, say that it has lost all legitimacy. There needs to be a move to expand it to 13 and to have term limits.
0: There were shadow hearings yesterday being held by House members. We've seen this a couple of times. Is anybody talking about shadow hearings about how corrupt Clarence Thomas is, for example?
2: That's a good idea, Tom. I mean, I was just in a shadow hearing this morning on immigration and some of the awful stories of a mom lost her 3-year-old toddler separated from him. But we should do a hearing on Clarence Thomas, and impeachment should be on the table as well. That should probably be the third. Term limits, increase the size of the court, expand the court, and term limits. Yeah. And impeachment. Impeachment.
0: Yeah, I'm with you. Michael in Gainesville, Florida. You're on the air with Congressman Khanna.
3: Yes, hi. Two quick comments and a quick question. And anyone, this is a new thing, anyone can hold up their phone and ask their ChatGPT to listen in, and it can fill in any blanks that everyone doesn't know that you, Tom, and the Mr. Khanna and I don't know. Number one is, if you ask your AIs if the biggest threat is the fact that we are using them to try to do in creative endeavors, and they are literally programmed to not create and to pull us back to standard what is known, that's going to lead to an inherent downfall. Number two, the way to approach Israel is to approach to the truth. It's what happened in Rwanda with the Tutsis. The way they got to truth, reconciliation, was through how Israel really did come into existence, and speaking to that. And the third thing is, this is really basic, and Tom, you have experience in this. Final school grades are colonialism and racism all combined. All kids, our job is to have all kids.
0: Okay, Congressman, I'm not hearing any questions there. You want to respond to any of that?
2: Well, I would just say that on the Israel issue, we need to have truth, and there needs to be accountability for what happened in Gaza and the genocide there.
0: Yeah, amen. Jim in Pioneer, Ohio, you're on the air with Congressman Khanna.
4: Hi. I want to know why no congressperson has stood up for their oath to defend the Constitution. I'm looking at the SupremeCourt.gov website, Trump v. Anderson decision, page 8. This is about Section 3 of the 14th Amendment. Its final sentence, quote, "Its final sentence empowers Congress to remove any section free disability by a two-thirds vote of each House. The text imposes no limits on that power, and Congress may exercise it any time. Any time. We can argue about whether or not Trump...
0: Are you talking about the part of the 14th Amendment that says that nobody can serve in public office who is engaged in insurrection against the United States? Is that your point, Jim?
4: Correct. The last sentence.
0: Okay, all right.
4: We can argue about whether or not he incited the break-in, but there's no argument that he has provided aid and comfort.
0: Yeah. Congressman?
2: I agree. I mean, I think he's violated the 14th Amendment and the insurrection. I voted to impeach him twice, but the reality is, and I would vote to impeach him again once we have the majority. But the reality is that he has to get 60 votes to be convicted in the Senate, and that's a steep hill to climb. But absolutely, he should be impeached, removed from office.
0: Greg in Somerville, South Carolina, you're on the air with Congressman Khanna. Greg, I'm sorry, your phone has got the disease here. I'm going to put you on hold. You're on. Jeremy, Greg is on line two if you want to find out what's going on there. Kevin, listening in KYNYP in Santa Rosa, California. You're on the air with Congressman Khanna.
5: Hi. Hey, Tom, while I have you on the air, the Chinese word that is spelled X-I is pronounced she, like the English word she, as in he, she, it, not she. My question is, what happened to Lutnick's nannies that he took to Epstein's Island? Somebody called in about this a couple weeks ago and wanted to know the answer.
2: I'm not aware of what happened to them. It's worth pursuing. But Lutnick was totally dishonest in his testimony to the Oversight Committee. He basically said that when he told America that he never would have more relationships with Epstein, he simply meant that he wouldn't have relationships with Epstein alone, but he was perfectly fine with his wife, kids, and him having relationships with Epstein, which didn't pass the laugh test. And he basically has lied to the American people and should lose his job.
0: Morris in Inglewood, California. You're on the air with Congressman Khanna.
6: Good morning to everyone within the sound of my voice. Congressman, I heard you say something this morning that got my attention. You said, quote, it served us well, relating to the situation with Taiwan and China. Sir, I listened to a Chinese scholar, and he looked at that situation the same way we looked at the Civil War. That's a civil war going on over there. When we had our civil war, Lincoln was vicious. You remember what he did. He did everything he could to keep this country together. And I don't think we should favor having a problem with China just so we can sell $11 billion in arms to Taiwan. So can you kind of reevaluate your position on that, Congressman, and look at it the same way Dr. Cho looks at it, that that's a civil war among the Chinese, and let them handle it, and we shouldn't get involved in that because it doesn't concern us. And that's all I want to say. And good morning to you again, John. Bye-bye.
2: I appreciate your thoughtfulness. I mean, that's what the One China policy is. It says that China and Taiwan should resolve the future of the status of Taiwan peacefully and through dialogue. But it would be irresponsible for us not to make it clear that China having military coercion is not going to stand. I mean, that we can't allow that to stand in the modern world. And what we have said under the Taiwan Relations Act is that we will support Taiwan, not that we would directly intervene, but we would support Taiwan so that there's not a military invasion.
0: Brian in Albuquerque, New Mexico, you're on the air with Congressman Khanna.
7: Hey, good morning, sir. I would like to focus on the war. We seem to be in this deadlock now. And I think it's important to point out that Israel is going to be at the peace table with us. Their agent right now is Jared Kushner, of course. I'm sure Jared calls Bibi after every meeting before he even calls Donald. you know, Israel was a catalyst to start this war, and they're going to be there at the end to see it ends the way they like it. And I think it's important for progressives to come up with some demands upon Israel. I think if we're going to spend billions and lots of blood and treasure retrieving nuclear dust from Iran, we should demand that the Israelis give up all of their nuclear weapons at the same time. And we should stop funding the Israelis. And we should demand that Israel withdraw from Lebanon, for starters. So if the progressives really want to get some attention and grab the microphone, it's time to have it out about the whole Israel issue and their supposed supremacy.
0: Thank you, Congressman.
2: Well, I agree with you that the special relationship with U.S. Aid to Israel is over. I've said there should be no aid. I've said what happened was a genocide. I believe there should be no military sales that are being used to kill civilians. And there needs to be targeted sanctions on the violators of occupation, the settlers and government officials who are engaged in occupation, which by definition makes Israel an apartheid state. And that is the clear progressive position.
0: It's 44 and a half minutes past the hour. Congressman Ro Khanna is with us for the hour, taking your calls on a National Progressive Town Hall meeting. He's vice chair of the Congressional Progressive Caucus. His website is Khanna, K-H-A-N-N-A dot house dot gov. And his blue sky handle, Rep Ro Khanna, I'm assuming other social media as well. We'll be right back with more of your calls for Representative Khanna in just a moment. Stay with us.
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0: It's a National Progressive Town Hall meeting with Congressman Ro Khanna.

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2: 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We have much to learn and even more to remember. Here is your guide, The Last Hours of Ancient Sunlight, The Fate of the World and What We Can Do Before It's Too Late by Tom Hartman, in bookstores everywhere. 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The Last Hours of Ancient Sunlight, The Fate of the World and What We Can Do Before It's Too Late by Tom Hartman. Discover how we're made of sunlight and what this has to do with the impact of fossil fuels on civilization. 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We have much to learn and even more to remember. Here is your guide, The Last Hours of Ancient Sunlight, The Fate of the World and What We Can Do Before It's Too Late by Tom Hartman, in bookstores everywhere.
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1: 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Congressman Khanna taking your calls for the hour here. Uncle Russell in Lafayette, Indiana. Hey, Russell, you're on the air with Congressman Khanna.
2: Hey, Tom. How you doing? Hey, Ro. My question is, does Netanyahu have some type of dirt on Trump and told him, keep bombing Iran, or I'm going to expose this dirt I have on you? And if that's the case, Netanyahu is not going to stop. And who is there to stop him?
3: Well, I don't know the conspiracy. I can't imagine there's anything about Donald Trump that could come out that would be more embarrassing than what is already out. But the American president should call the shots. And all I do know is that this war is not in America's interest. This war is in Netanyahu's interest. I don't think it's in the interest of the Israeli people, but it's in Netanyahu's interest. And it's shameful that he has basically convinced Donald Trump to enter a war that's hurting the American people and making the world less safe.
1: CJ in Shreveport, Louisiana, you're on the air with Congressman Khanna.
4: Hey, this is about the previous caller that was talking about the expanding the Supreme Court, et cetera. That too, but I have another thought I'd like to run by you and get your opinion. It occurs to me that Article 2, Section 2, Paragraph 2 says that the president shall nominate and by and with the advice and consent of the Senate, nobody else, shall appoint justices, etc. Where is there in there, is there room for somebody like Leonard Leo in his anti-federalist society to have even an advisory role? So I'm thinking those justices are there unconstitutionally. Plus, it's an amazing coincidence that they all, almost all of them, happen to be the same religion as Leonard Leo, so that seems to violate the no religious test clause at the very end of the Constitution.
3: Well, look, I think that people have a democratic right to try to influence the president or the Senate in terms of who they appoint or who they confirm. But the broader point is the corruption of the court, the corruption allegations, serious allegations against Clarence Thomas. And there needs to be an investigation on corruption, a code of ethics, term limits, and expansion of the court. To have a modern Supreme Court, the Supreme Court is obviously out of touch.
1: Wayne in Charleston, West Virginia, you're on the air with Congressman Khanna.
5: Yeah. Representative Khanna, what I'd like to know is when Trump came into office, he took the oath and agreed to set, well, I'm assuming he agreed to set salary, the regular president's salary. Any monies he's made after that are illegal. Is there going to be anything done about this?
3: Well, I believe he's had the most corrupt administration in our country's history. J.B. Pritzker said that the only successful business endeavor Trump has ever had is his second term as president. And the reality is that his family is making millions of dollars, billions of dollars through crypto, through meme coins, through

0: Americans, and I'd like to see our federal government go a step further and decriminalize, legalize recreational cannabis, as many states have done, rightly so. So I'd like to know, well, where does the Progressive Caucus stand on legalizing recreational cannabis and also releasing all those who have been imprisoned by this unjust law? And will the Democratic Party, do you think, once they're in power, move to do this? Thank you.
1: I support that. I believe the vast majority of progressives support that, and that should be an action item for the Democrats when we are in power. There have been a lot of people serving jail time that shouldn't be, and the war on recreational marijuana use is simply devastated too many lives.
2: Mike in Fresno, California, we have just a minute to the end of the show, or the end of the hour. You're on with Congressman Connor.
3: Yes. Ro, are you aware that data centers, when they go online, qualify for 100% bonus depreciation? Are you familiar with what that means?
1: I am, and they shouldn't be. I mean, that's a great point. I mean, look, I said that there needs to be a new tech social contract. They shouldn't be increasing the cost of electricity. They shouldn't be taking water from a community. They need to be investing in a community center. But you're absolutely right. I mean, let me make a little broader point, because right now we tax agentic AI less than workers. Agentic AI, as your point, through data centers with bonus depreciation and the hiring of machines or agentic AI, gets tax preference, whereas to hire a human being, you have to pay the payroll tax and health care. And we need to reverse that tax code. We cannot have a tax code that favors capital automation over workers. And that's one of the fundamental challenges of the 21st century.
2: There you go. Congressman Connor, thank you so much for dropping by.
1: Thank you, Tom. Always such intelligent and thoughtful questions. Appreciate it.
2: Thank you so much. It's great having you with us. On the other side of the break, why was Hunter's cup of coffee a national crisis while Trump's $5 billion grift is like, hey, a shrug of shoulders? Stick around. We'll be right back.
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5: America is an aspirational idea, one we're still working to fulfill. It was shaped by Enlightenment ideals, reason, liberty, and freedom of conscience, the belief that power comes from we the people, not a divinely appointed ruler. And while these ideals have not yet been fully perfected, they created something powerful, a framework that has expanded rights and freedoms over time. Now, those freedoms and your rights are under attack. We're seeing growing efforts to blur the line between church and state, using public funds to promote religion, putting Ten Commandments into classrooms, and pushing a version of America that leaves out too many people. As our nation approaches its 250th anniversary, the Freedom From Religion Foundation is working to protect the Constitution, defend secular government, and ensure that freedom continues to expand for everyone. Because America isn't just where we started, it's what we choose next. 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

0: President Trump heading home soon after his official state visit to China, meeting with President Xi Jinping there. White House correspondent John Decker's in Beijing traveling with the president, says Trump appeared to be very impressed by the way he was received.
1: I think the president was very pleased with the way the welcoming ceremony went off. He was treated like a head of state should be treated, according to the president. You know, red carpet treatment.
0: Decker notes it's clear the two discussed Taiwan. Meantime, Vice President J.D. Vance says American taxpayers have been getting fleeced by fraud in the federal government for decades. He traveled to Maine today to talk about the Trump administration's effort to combat fraud.
2: When the president of the United States said, J.D., we've got a fraud problem and I want you to tackle it, I was so proud and so happy to be able to do it.
0: Vance said fraud impacts multiple victims, including taxpayers, doctors, and patients. Earlier this week, he said it appears mainly blue states are not taking fraud seriously. The vice president calls it a defrauding of the American taxpayer and a violation of trust. Border Chief Mike Banks stepping down.
3: Banks told Fox News, it's just time. He's served in the role since the start of President Trump's second term last year. He told Fox News he feels like he, quote, got the ship back on course from the least secure, disastrous, chaotic border to the most secure border this country has ever seen. He previously retired from the Border Patrol in 2023 after disagreeing with then-President Biden's immigration policies. I'm Wendy Swanson.
0: A cryptocurrency regulation bill clearing a key hurdle after advancing out of the Senate Banking Committee today. It comes after a pair of Democrats joined their GOP colleagues to advance the Clarity Act with a 15-9 vote. The bill aims to provide guidelines for federal regulators overseeing the crypto industry, and it's faced a winding path through the Senate over the past year. Jim Roop, NBC News Radio.
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0: The prices of beef at the grocery store remains high, and experts say there are two things going on here. One, cattle herds are at their smallest size in 75 years.
5: We do have some drought conditions, and cattle rely on pastures.
0: Texas A&M economist David Anderson says that with smaller herds, it's hard to produce more calves and expand. The beef industry is also controlled by four meatpacking companies. President Trump's Justice Department is looking into potential antitrust issues and price fixing. Senate lawmakers are advancing a resolution that would suspend senators' pay during a government shutdown.
6: Senators unanimously voted to advance the measure, which would only apply to members of the upper chamber and does not need to be approved by the House or signed by President Trump. It's a move that could give lawmakers a powerful incentive not to shutter federal departments over funding disputes in coming years. The resolution would take effect after the midterm election. I'm Tammy Trujillo.
0: The United States ranks 33rd in the world when it comes to health.
7: U.S. News and World Report says challenges related to public health outcomes, social cohesion, and public safety pulled down the country's overall standing. The rankings on health factor in life expectancy, mortality, longevity, health care, and public health preparedness. Iceland, Norway, and Denmark were top countries in health. I'm Michael Kastner.
0: Waymo is recalling its entire fleet after one of its robo-taxis was swept off a flooded highway in San Antonio last month and into a creek. Experts say this is just the latest example of the self-driving technology being not ready for prime time.
8: I just don't think that we can keep giving Waymo the excuse of fringe issues for stuff that every 16-year-old driver is taught.
0: Attorney Trey Gober fears that someone will have to die in order for Congress to get involved. Waymo says it has fixed the problem and is implementing it. Jim Roop, NBC News Radio.
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14: Psst. Hey, you. Yeah, you. Do you know where you are? Well, you've done it now. You're listening to KCAA Loma Linda, your CNBC news station. So expect the unexpected.

0: This is the Tom Hartman Program.
1: So welcome to the second hour of our program. So why was Hunter Biden's cup of coffee? He went to China with when his dad was vice president and had literally had a cup of coffee with a banker there. And Donald Trump, for 5 years, went off on this hysterically. He told Maria Bartiromo, Hunter Biden just walked away with $1.5 billion, which is a complete BS. He just literally, you know, pulled this number out of his backside, as he so frequently does. So why was that a national scandal? It was treated like such by the American media when Trump's $5 billion grift and his own son Eric going to China wasn't. I mean, this is crazy. Trump goes to Beijing with Elon Musk, Tim Cook, Larry Fink, Stephen Schwartzman, David Solomon, Jensen Huang, and others. He takes a bunch of billionaires with him to China. Boeing, which was expecting to pick up a 500 airplane order, got a 200 airplane order, which is bupkis. China is obviously developing their own domestic airliner manufacturing capability. And this is probably going to be their last Boeing order. The Trump Organization has flirted with Chinese business deals for years. Eric has this company called American Bitcoin, and it works directly with a Chinese crypto mining company called Bitmain. I mean, Hunter's cup of coffee is a joke compared to this. Here's the thing about Trump. He brags about how corrupt he is. He lives on corruption. He treats every level of the federal government as a personal slot machine. And because back in 2016 he yelled, drain the swamp, enough times, you still have about a third of Americans, that's the third who watch the propaganda channel, or Republican propaganda channel, Fox so-called news, who believe that he's focused on ending corruption, when he is, in fact, the most corrupt president in the history of America, and the Republican Party right now is the most corrupt political party we have ever had in the history of the United States. I mean, he filed a $10 billion lawsuit against his own IRS, and now he's saying, oh, yeah, well, I don't need to take the $10 billion. Instead, you know, suspend all audits of me and my family and my businesses forever and give $1.6 billion to the terrorists who attacked and tried to murder the Vice President of the United States and the Speaker of the House and attacked the Capitol Police on January 6th so that when the election comes, they can show up at the polling places and do it all over again. And we're just supposed to like, oh, okay. I mean, it's just naked corruption on a scale that America has literally never seen. And we've had some pretty corrupt times in this country. His corruption extends to his civil debts, too. He owes E. Jean Carroll $83 million for having raped her and then defamed her, according to two juries of his peers. And now he's trying to get the Department of Justice to substitute itself for him in the lawsuit under what's called the Westfall Act, claiming that defaming and raping a woman is, quote, a part of the official duties of the President of the United States. And if the DOJ is successful in doing this, you can't sue the DOJ for defamation, which means E. Jean Carroll's whole case falls apart and Donald Trump doesn't owe her $83 million. This is the same corrupt Justice Department that is going after, you know, James Comey, that's going after John Bolton, that's going after Adam Schiff, that's, you know, that's going after Jack Smith and Letitia James and Jerome Powell. In each case, corruptly, the most corrupt administration in the history of the United States. Trump's family's World Liberty Financial is worth something north of $5 billion now. And they started out with this $2 billion stablecoin deal that happened because the UAE funded it. Trump corruptly pardoned Shengpeng Zhao, the Binance founder, who is now, you know, helping out the Trump family. I mean, the corruption around the $400 million White House, you know, Epstein dance hall, It's funded by Lockheed Martin. It's got a $33 billion contract with the federal government. BlackRock, Google's parent Alphabet, which just paid a $24 million shakedown to Trump. Palantir, Coinbase. I mean, every one of these companies is basically paying a bribe. I mean, this is insane. I have been waiting for the Democratic Party to pick this up. This is just like, this is like fruit on the ground, you know? It's like, you know, the apples fell off the tree and the worms haven't gotten to them yet, and they are edible. It's like this stuff is all over the place, this corruption. And the Democratic Party needs to be picking it up and using it. Peter Magyar just kicked the crap out of Viktor Orban in Hungary by calling him corrupt. When I worked in Russia back, you know, in the day, Alexei Navalny was taking down, you know, or going after Vladimir Putin for his corruption. When I worked in the Philippines in the 80s, Cory Aquino took down the Marcos family by calling out their corruption. In fact, they bumped me off the plane 5 days in a row as I was trying to get out of Manila, because all of the Marcos people were fleeing the country. Excuse me. Jair Bolsonaro, when he first ran for office in Brazil, it was on an anti-corruption campaign. It was Operation Car Wash. Volodymyr Zelensky ran for president of Ukraine on an anti-corruption platform and won. Teddy Roosevelt, along with Thomas Nast, in the cartoonist for the, I forget which New York paper it was at the time, it's no longer around, smashed the Tammany Hall machine back in the day. I mean, anti-corruption all around the world is one of the single most powerful political messages that you can deploy. And where's the Democratic Party? They keep tripping over their own feet. Why? Well, probably because a large number of members of the Democratic Party themselves are corrupt. John Fetterman taking hundreds of thousands of dollars from AIPAC and its allied PACs, and then joining the Republicans and saying, oh yeah, whatever Netanyahu wants, Netanyahu gets. He just, you know, he was the one vote that stopped the Senate from ending Trump's adventure in Iran. Why? Because he's taking money from Israel or from AIPAC. I mean, that's the kind of corruption that lets Republicans go, why? Why are you talking about us? And of course, it's not just John Fetterman. I mean, this is happening all over the place. AIPAC is bragging, publicly bragging, that they are the top donor to the Democratic Party and to the Black, Hispanic, and Progressive caucuses. And it's, you can't blame AIPAC for that. Five corrupt Republicans on the Supreme Court legalized this. So if we want to win on corruption, we got to clean this thing up. And every Democrat needs to say out loud, even, you know, I get it. In some of them, in some states, in some districts, you really have to take that big money. But they need to absolutely commit to ending big money in politics as soon as they have the power to do so. I mean, the opportunities are just incredible. Eric Trump's seat on Air Force One, the $10 billion settlement, you know, with the IRS, the DOJ's deal with getting Trump out of E. Jean Carroll's lawsuit, the revenge prosecutions of Comey and Bolton and James and Schiff, the Zhao problem, the ballroom bribes, the multi-billion dollar crypto self-dealing. We need an anti-corruption party. We need an anti-corruption campaign. The Democrats need to become the anti-corruption party. They need to repudiate people like Jared Golden and Josh Gottheimer, who happily take this kind of money and vote the way that their donors want them to. We can do this. And you can help by supporting the genuinely progressive candidates, but particularly when they challenge these corrupt corporate Democrats in primaries.
0: This is the Tom Hartman Program.
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Tired of spin and billionaire-backed news? 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Democracy belongs to you. One of the most important features of the American experiment is often overlooked. This nation began as a rebellion against monarchy and the doctrine of divine right. 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Today, that principle is under renewed attack. 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

0: There you go. Did Clarence Thomas just threaten birth control and porn? You betcha. The Supreme Court kicked the Mifepristone case back to the Fifth Circuit yesterday. That means the abortion pill stays available by mail for the moment. But Justices Clarence Thomas and Sam Alito dissented, and Thomas's dissent was a flashing red warning light. He cited the Comstock Act, that long-dead 1873 anti-vice law that banned mailing anything used for abortion, contraception, or pornography. Thomas called Mifepristone manufacturers a, quote, criminal enterprise. Alito called telemedicine abortion a, quote, scheme to undermine his Dobbs decision, where he was quoting 16th century witch-burning judges to justify ending abortion. Make no mistake, these two robed extremists are laying the groundwork for resurrecting a dead Victorian morality law and using it to ban abortion pills, birth control, condoms, sex toys, and porn nationwide. No vote of Congress required. Just a president willing to enforce it, and Trump's interim FDA chief already on the phone with anti-abortion zealots, promising that he's on their side. This is how bad it's gotten. You've got Clarence Thomas out here openly calling for the Comstock Act. I mean, you know, the Comstock Act, Anthony Comstock was this bizarre fellow who, you know, publicly said there was no woman ever as chaste and as honest and ethical and wonderful as his mother. He went on a nationwide crusade. He was Postmaster General. He went on a nationwide crusade to end, to outlaw what they call belly dancing back in the day. He wanted to end all pornography, all birth control, all abortion, of course. And it got put into law in 1873, the Comstock Act. And it's still on the books. It's just never enforced. And here you've got a member of the United States Supreme Court, Clarence Thomas, saying, hey, let's enforce the Comstock Act. This is wild stuff, my friends. This is wild stuff. All right, what's on your mind today? It's Anything Goes Weekend here. Jim in Portland. Hey, Jim, what's up?
1: Hi, Tom. I hope you can hear me okay. Quick points. There is nothing stopping the Republicans from expanding the court. They can do it right now. And maybe you can remind people that the Republicans for many years have been testing the idea of a constitutional convention. They've actually been gaming it out. And I personally believe that's what's going to happen here.
0: Oh, they've been rehearsing it for almost two decades now in Washington, D.C. every year. Go to conventionofstates.com. Yep. You can read the whole thing. They want to rewrite the Constitution from top to bottom.
1: I think that's what's going to happen. Trump's not leaving. I think they're going to call the convention. And
0: I don't think they can get enough states. They are still short a half a dozen states. I don't think they're going to be able to pull it off.
1: I don't know. I think they might try. But there is nothing stopping them from expanding the court. And also, Trump is in control of the world right now. He may not be the king, but financially, with what's going on in Iran, he controls the world. And that makes him giddy happy.
0: That's an interesting point. You know, whether...
1: He's in control.
0: Yeah. Yeah. Yeah. I don't know if you caught the news,
1: yeah,
0: Jim, but
1: that.
0: 30 Iranian ships have gone through the Strait of Hormuz in the last 3 days. Iran is now exporting oil through the straits. It's not being covered much by American media. It's not a secret. I mean, I read about it in the Financial Times, but, you know, it's just nobody seems to be talking about it. Trump has not been willing to stop those ships. Those are ships, by the way, that were going to China. And so
1: exactly.
0: The Chinese are
1: he's
0: not
1: made
0: all
1: a
0: this.
1: Deal.
0: Go ahead.
1: He's made that deal with Xi. That was the whole thing of him going over there. He cut his deal with Xi. He's going to get all the oil they want, but he still retains control.
0: Yeah. Yeah. I'm not sure that. I would argue that Iran has control, not Trump. But, you know, I get your point. I understand your point. And Trump thinks he's reveling in power when, in fact, what he's doing is destroying the international financial order, which is going to bite him and the GOP in the butt. Jim, thanks for the call. Interesting points all. Anything Goes Weekend. I'll pick up your calls on the other side of the break. Stay with us.
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0: Occupying the media 3 hours a day, 5 days a week, right here. I'll be right back with you.

0: One of the most important features of the American experiment is often overlooked. This nation began as a rebellion against monarchy and the doctrine of the divine right, and the founders codified it by creating a secular constitution. No religious tests, no state religion, and a clear separation between church and state. They'd seen what happens when religion and government merge, and they designed a system to prevent it. Well, today that principle is under renewed attack. 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
6: Hey, Tom Hartman here. In my new book, Threshold, The Crisis of Western Culture, I'm looking at the deteriorating state of our planet, where the dynamics of environmental, economic, and population change are boiling over the limits within which society can function. I'll be busting the myths and ideologies of religious fundamentalism, capitalism run amok, male domination and hierarchy, and militarism that are draining our world of its natural and human resources and engendering the suffering of millions for the benefit of a few. Threshold examines cultures that have thrived from the mother city of Corral, Peru to modern Denmark, and targets five areas of policy, national, religious, economic, corporate, and environmental, for specific and immediate reform. Radical in scope and boldness, but simple in its common sense logic, my book Threshold illustrates the mistakes we have made as a culture, as a country, and as individuals, and provides the inspiration and motivation that you're looking for to build a better, more sustainable world for all. It's available in fine bookstores everywhere. Threshold.
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0: 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There's a war underway, and a college student discovers the State Department is lying about it and reports it. He makes the national news, and suddenly he's arrested by the FBI and charged with fake crimes. Sound familiar? But it was 60 years ago, Vietnam War. Student journalists discovered the lies and said so, angering those in power. His name is George Koch, and now he's written a powerful expose about how bullies and parasites have always manipulated the law and exploited others. Get Bullies, Parasites, and Slaves for the full eye-opener. 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Bullies, Parasites, and Slaves by George Koch. 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And welcome back. 35 minutes past the hour. Picking up your calls here. Craig in Chicago. Hey, Craig, what's on your mind today?
1: So a long time conservative, and my party left me about 20 years ago. Trump's never been on even on his best day a conservative. Haven't voted for him in 3 elections, but I haven't voted for president. So I didn't feel like anybody inspired me. So I look at the Democratic strongholds in New York City, Minnesota, and California, and disappointed with old-time Democrats. Just looking for somebody that has ideas. And lately, all I hear is how they're going to, the Democrats are going to stack the Supreme Court. They're going to make D.C. and Puerto Rico a state. It's almost like they can't win through the process of voting. And I'm just looking for somebody to inspire me. And why is it that we just don't have anybody out there that the Republicans let Trump do whatever he wants? The Democrats don't have enough power to stop him. What's the answer?
0: It's a good question, Craig. I think the answer is clean. Number one, get big money out of politics. That seems to be the thing that has corrupted both parties in a very, very big way. We did this in 1973. Say what?
1: I don't mean to interrupt, but to get money out of politics, you have to have the politicians vote to get it out, no?
0: I agree. Yeah, absolutely. No, and Republicans will never vote to get money out of politics. They're the ones who put it in the first place. And Democrats tried to in 2022. The For the People Act, Senate Bill 1, House Bill 1, would have basically overturned Citizens United. But you had two Democrats, and every single Republican fought it. But you had two Democrats, Kyrsten Sinema and Joe Manchin, who betrayed their own party and said, no, we won't, suspend the filibuster to pass this thing, even though there were 51 votes for it in the Senate. Craig, I'm curious. You say you're a longtime conservative. I grew up in a conservative household. I know what it meant to my father. I don't know what it means to you. What? Give me a couple of policy examples of, where you as a conservative would disagree with somebody who calls themselves a liberal.
1: Well, everywhere I see a liberal, I see mismanagement. I don't think we've ever had a problem with enough money. I think it's where we spend the money. I'm a conservative, but I think the military is way too big. But everywhere there's big social programs, almost without exception, there seems to be corruption and fraud. And that bothers me. But I believe in the smaller government, but I also believe, like FDR, that, if you allow people to keep some of their money, people tend to be very generous. And, I'd rather have my money and give it to the church, give it to charitable organizations, than for the government to take the money and decide where they're going to spend it. And then you see cases where the government's given money to nonprofits who are giving it back to a political party. How does that make sense?
0: Well, I get it that for years and years, all the way back to the late 19th century, rich people have suggested that the solution to our social problems is philanthropy, is private philanthropy. But, it's never actually worked out that way. Rich people have never funded. So, we only 10% of Americans were in the middle class in 1900, in the census of 1900. It was up to about 20%, when Franklin Roosevelt came into office. He took it up to 66% by 1980 with those social programs that you're condemning, assuming that you're talking about Social Security, Medicare, Medicaid, minimum wage, unionization,
1: I'm not condemning any of those. I love those programs. I think they're relevant. I think there has to be a floor. I think there has to be protection for senior citizens. I'm just saying that I think most people that have a problem with big government, it's not that they have a problem with big government, it's that where they spend the money. I live in Illinois, and we were told that we're going to have a 66% increase on our state income tax, but it was going to be temporary. It's never went back, and even though it's 66%, we still don't have enough money. I pay a ton of taxes, and the schools are not good. The roads are not good. It's just...
0: Well, you know, Reagan cut in his first year, he cut federal aid to education by 18%, eliminated civics classes all across the United States. That was just the beginning, but I still don't understand. I mean, you know, I'm hearing a bunch of slogans from you, Craig, that typically don't mean what you think they mean. You know, private philanthropy actually means, rich people get to keep more money. And you know, taxes on the average working person. Sure, lower them. But, you know, aren't you outraged by the fact that Elon Musk pays less in taxes than income taxes than you do? That Donald Trump has never paid more than $750 in income taxes in his life, as far as anybody can tell?
1: Thoroughly disgusted, and I'm thoroughly disgusted in both parties that would allow that to happen.
0: So what are you going to do about it?
1: That address capital gains, address... wealth in a way that you can actually do it. When states try to do certain things on a state level, all that happens is people move.
0: Well, that's not altogether true. Massachusetts put a billionaire tax into place. It closed their budget gap. It funded their schools, so they now have the best public school system in the nation, and not a single billionaire left the state. I hear that from billionaires, you know, hey, tax us and we'll leave. And there's been a few, you know, like Ken Griffith, who famously left Illinois to go down to Florida. But he's still trying to mess around in Illinois politics. I think they're the exception that proved the rule. I still don't understand. Here's what baffles me. My dad was a conservative. He was an Eisenhower conservative. He believed in Social Security. He believed in the right to unionize. He worked in a union shop. He worked in a tool and die shop, his whole life. And he was in favor of the country getting more progressive, you know, having, you know, racial integration and more opportunity for, but he thought that those things should go slowly and carefully and gradually so that you don't like make mistakes. That was his definition of conservative. You know, William F. Buckley famously said a conservative is a man who stands astride the arc of history with his hand out shouting stop. For my dad, it would have been slow down. I get that, but I don't understand people today who call themselves conservatives, because basically, what I just described to you is the institutional Democratic Party. That's the position of Chuck Schumer and Hakeem Jeffries. Oh, we can't go to a $25 minimum wage. Maybe we could go to $12. Lift the cap entirely off Social Security so that billionaires have to pay the same as average people. Maybe we could lift it over, you know, after 400,000 or so. You know, they're fans of incrementalism. That's what used to be called conservative. And it seems to me that what the Republicans have become is they're not conservatives at all. They're reactionaries. They're trying to burn the whole damn thing down just so that they can have an oligarchy.
1: Well, they're not conservatives. They don't even know what the word means. But here's a question for you. I'll give you two quick points, and then you can respond to either one. When there was a conversation about abortion, and you had one side that was like, you know, life at conception, you had another side that basically wouldn't say. And nobody that I ever heard ever say came out and said, here's a week. So whether it was 30 weeks, 35 weeks, whatever, here's a week that, can we agree on some middle ground?
0: We had that with Roe v. Wade. The Supreme Court created three trimesters. They said anytime during the first trimester, it's still a blob of tissue and you can have an abortion. Anytime during the second trimester, you're going to have to jump through a whole crap load of hoops. And anytime in the third trimester, you try to abort that, you go to prison.
1: I'm going to tell you right now, that's not what was happening in Illinois, in New York. It was what was happening. Okay.
0: It and absolutely was.
1: I know there was
0: that famous black doctor who was aborting babies in the third trimester who got busted and went to prison for it. And Republicans have been talking about that guy for a decade now. But the reality is there's no hospital and no physician in this country who would perform a third trimester abortion in this country unless it was to save the life of mom. Period. It just didn't happen.
1: Last point. When they tax the rich.
0: Excuse me.
1: It's currently 28, correct?
0: No, I think it's 34%.
1: 34. Okay, at one point it was 90.
0: Yeah.
1: Has any Democrat ever said a number? I keep hearing tax the rich, tax the rich, tax the rich. If you're going to tell me 90, I'm going to say no. If you tell me 50, I might be okay. If you tell me we're going to go from 35 to 40, sign me up.
0: Yeah. I'm old enough to remember when the top income tax rate was 90%. That was in the 1950s and the early 1960s. And here's what happened. Yeah. Back in the day when the top income tax rate hit 90% after you made, in today's dollars, about $3 million a year, is the CEOs just kind of capped out their pay at $3 million a year. And the companies use that extra money to pay their employees, people like my dad, so that they could have a good, solid middle-class life. They used that money, and the top corporate income tax rate was 50%, but there were all these things that you and I might call loopholes, but actually this is the kind of behavior we want. That is, you can reduce your tax liability by doing research and development, by coming up with new products. 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And that's what businesses used to do. In 1983, when Reagan legalized stock buybacks, which used to be called criminal stock price manipulation, companies stopped doing that. And they started basically just playing with their stock prices and screwing their employees, because Reagan also dropped the top corporate tax rate from 50% down to 25%. When the top income tax rate on individuals was 90%, you had, sure, there were some rich people in America. This was from the 19-teens, from World War I, all the way up. I mean, the top 90% income tax rate was through the FDR administration, the Truman administration, the Eisenhower administration, the Kennedy administration, the Johnson administration. Johnson dropped it down to 74%. Then through the Nixon administration, through the Jerry Ford administration, through the Jimmy Carter administration, it was still all 74%. That top income tax rate actually, it didn't hurt people. What it did is it encouraged pro-social behavior. It encouraged the kind of behavior that helps maintain a middle class in America. So if you want a number, I'll give you the number. It should go back to 90% on the individual and 50% on the corporate, because we did that for 50 years and it worked really well for the American middle class. And I think that's a conservative position.
1: So why won't a Democrat or a progressive say the number?
0: I don't know.
1: Last thing, and I know I said last thing.
0: I've only got about 20 seconds here.
1: Why is both parties allowing monopolies? How is Amazon?
0: Well, the Democrats have been fighting monopolies. You had Lena Khan in the office, Federal Trade Commission, during the Biden administration, and she had about a half a dozen, including Google and Amazon, monopolies lined up, in her line of fire. And the Republicans got rid of her as soon as they came into office. So this is purely a partisan issue. The Republicans are fine with monopolies. The Democrats are openly and aggressively and publicly opposed to monopolies. Craig, great conversation. I hope we can have future ones. I look forward to your calls. Thank you very much for the call today. 48 minutes past the hour. I'll be back with more of your calls in just a moment. Stick around.
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0: Today, our country is headed down the wrong track, overwhelmed with joblessness, declining wages, and corporations deciding our elections, for starters. 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It's time we rebooted something bigger than our computers. It's time we rebooted the American dream. We must restore the thriving, prosperous days we once had. And my new book, Rebooting the American Dream, explains exactly what we need to do. 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
0: Hey, Tom Hartman here. In my new book, Threshold, The Crisis of Western Culture, I'm looking at the deteriorating state of our planet, where the dynamics of environmental, economic, and population change are boiling over the limits within which society can function. I'll be busting the myths and ideologies of religious fundamentalism, capitalism run amok, male domination and hierarchy, and militarism that are draining our world of its natural and human resources and engendering the suffering of millions for the benefit of a few. Threshold examines cultures that have thrived from the mother city of Corral, Peru to modern Denmark, and targets five areas of policy, national, religious, economic, corporate, and environmental, for specific and immediate reform. Radical in scope and boldness, but simple in its common sense logic, my book Threshold illustrates the mistakes we have made as a culture, as a country, and as individuals, and provides the inspiration and motivation that you're looking for to build a better, more sustainable world for all. It's available in fine bookstores everywhere. Threshold. 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
2: back.
0: It for
2: a
0: friend.
2: We've got a pickup in our automation system here, so sorry about the lack of music. But anyway, Holly in Washington, D.C. Hey, Holly, what's on your mind?
3: Well, I just want to rattle this around. I know you've thought about it before, but I think it's really important. When I'm thinking about the young voters and the last Democratic chant for Save Democracy, do you think young people have any idea the difference between democracy and capitalism? Because neither of them have served the bottom 60% of the population here, and they see that.
2: Yeah.
3: And I don't know how you disentangle that without creating a bog for yourself politically, but I'm sure you've given this consideration. I'd love to know what you think about that.
2: Yeah. You know, both of these are words that are broadly misunderstood.
3: Yeah.
2: You know, democracy in the United States is tempered by all kinds of things. I mean, you know, you have all kinds of rules around democracy. And has been corrupted by a number of things, particularly by things like

0: Educated people are more likely to be liberals, and therefore, you know, we don't want educated people in America. So let's make college really expensive. And, you know, I mean, this has been a Republican project that has been going on for almost 50 years. Am I making sense here?
1: Yeah, total. It makes total sense. And thank you for being a great civics teacher.
0: Yeah.
1: You made a comment like that last week, and you definitely are.
0: Yeah.
1: But how can it be communicated to educate young people in regards to motivating their votes? Because I don't see democracy as a selling point right now in our current situation.
0: Well, it's when it's democracy,
1: why do I care about that?
0: When it's democracy versus autocracy or versus dictatorship, I think it's a pretty salient selling point. It's just a lot of people don't realize that what Trump is pushing is, you know, a corrupt, kleptocratic, oligarchic, you know, strongman system. So, you know, that part of the problem is the education necessary. With regard to capitalism, you know, capital, just like a football game, you know, if football is a great idea, but if you don't have any rules, then, you know, the biggest and most ruthless team or players are always going to win. It's the same thing with capitalism. You've got to have rules of the game that, you know, make it work for everybody. So, I don't know how to be described beyond that. Holly, I got to run, but thank you for the call. Great question. Yeah, it's one of those great, you know, very, very large questions that would be worthy of a 20-minute conversation. Holly, thank you for the call. We'll be right back. We're hitting the top of the hour. Stick around.
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5: Without my father, John Vukovic, there would be no Tahibo Tea Club. My father was diagnosed with colon cancer that had spread to the pancreas in 1998 at the age of 66. He started receiving treatment at the Houston Medical Center, but because the size of the tumor on my father's pancreas was the size of a half a brick, I was told there wasn't anything they could do with my father and that I needed to put my father's affairs in order since he had about 2 months to live. So I started planning a funeral. I called friends and family and told them that if they wanted to see Dad, they only had a couple of months, and they might want to come and do so now. One of the families came and brought Tahibo tea with

0: They said Tejibo tea helped heal their brother from cancer. I looked at them as if they were Martians. I mean, my dad was being treated at the Houston Medical Center, the biggest medical center in the world, bigger than Boston. Four hospitals right beside each other and 50 medical buildings besides those, and no one was saying anything other than plan a funeral, and these people were telling me that the tea was going to help my dad? Well, in any event, I was polite to them since they came to pay their respects, and after they left, I cooked up the tea, and to my dad's credit, he figured, what the heck? If he had 2 months to live, what's the difference? He's drinking water, he's drinking tea. He has to drink something anyway. So he started drinking the tea, and 2 months later, when they put him on a CAT scan machine, they thought the machine was broken because they couldn't find the tumor that used to be the size of a half a brick. The hospital said, since he already drank the contrast dye, they'd phoned the hospital next door, and he could walk over, and they'd take a picture so he doesn't have to come back and do it again once their machine is fixed the next week. So my father walked next door to the hospital, and they took a picture, and they couldn't find any cancer either. My father passed recently at the age of 93. As I was calling friends and family to let them know, one of my friends said he had a really good run. I told that to another friend, and he said he had a really good run. He had a bonus of a half a lifetime, 27 extra years by drinking Tejibo tea, living healthy and cancer-free, dying of natural causes, and he's the only man I know that's had two funerals planned for him. So the tea has certainly been a blessing in my family's life, and God willing, our tea will have the same benefits for you, your family, and friends as it has for mine and so many others. Not a week goes by that someone doesn't call in with a truly miraculous recovery. Bone cancer, brain cancer, breast cancer, prostate cancer, leukemia, diabetes, you name it. And not a day goes by that someone doesn't call in with some sort of a success, whether it's just beating toenail fungus. Well, toenail fungus may not be imminently life-threatening, but if you have it, you don't like it. I'd like to tell you about another case about a man from Chicago. In 2009, he was diagnosed with brain cancer, specifically lymphoma of the brain. They immediately started chemo and radiation therapy treatments, but his cancer kept getting progressively worse. The chemo and radiation were not working for him. Not only that, they were making him sicker by the day because they're not easy treatments. By January 2010, he was literally on his deathbed. A friend of his who had heard about the tea called us and said, go ahead and send the tea to Chicago, even though it's probably too late for him. But the tea doesn't cost very much, so it's certainly worth a try. So we sent the tea, and we didn't hear from anyone until about 5 months later. This lady from Texas calls to order the tea. We asked her how she heard about the tea, and she says, my husband and I are originally from Chicago. About 5 months ago, we were visiting. Our good friend Nick was dying from brain cancer. He was in such bad shape, my husband and I thought he'd pass away that week. So we might as well stay in Chicago for the funeral. Nick got the tea about that time, and he started drinking it, and he started getting a little bit stronger. My husband and I went back to Texas figuring, okay, we'll come back in a couple of months when he does pass for the funeral. And now, 5 months later, Nick is visiting us. He looks better than my husband and I, and whatever it is that he's drinking, we want to drink too. I'd like to tell you that Nick at that time was 63 years old, and once he beat the cancer, he was feeling so good, he got bored staying at home. So he went back to work full-time, and he's been cancer-free for over 15 or 16 years. He finally retired at the age of 70 about 7 or 8 years ago, and every time he calls to reorder the tea, he always says, I'm calling to reorder the tea that's keeping me alive. A couple of years ago, we stopped getting phone calls from him. After a while, I decided to call him. Phone's disconnected. So I called his friend who originally bought the tea for him in 2010. His friend says, oh, yeah. Nick went back to Europe for an extended vacation, and then the pandemic hit. So since travel got restricted and he wasn't able to come back to the United States, he's originally from Croatia, Nick got himself a cottage on the Adriatic Sea with a little boat, and he's fishing and living in that cottage. After that, we did hear from Nick, and we're now still shipping to him in Croatia, so he must be doing good. Next time we ship to him, I'll have to write him a note to get WhatsApp so we can talk to him.
1: All of the cases on our radio program are actual cases from individuals such as my father, such as customers. And one of the reasons that we encourage you to phone us with your cases is It's the only way that we can help more people, because people with brain cancer want to hear about brain cancer. People with diabetes want to hear about diabetes. People with toenail fungus want to hear about toenail fungus. We have a customer here that has is visiting us today, and she came in a couple of weeks ago and bought the tea for a coworker of hers, who I believe had fourth-stage prostate cancer. Can you tell us a little bit about your co-worker's prostate cancer?
2: Yes. His doctor diagnosed him with the fourth stage of prostate cancer approximately 4 months ago, and they have him on chemotherapy. They're giving him two shots of chemotherapy twice a month, and his PSA test was off the charts, and he was looking for a remedy to help him to live, because the doctors did not give him a good diagnosis about this prostate cancer disease. So I gave him a tea. I bought the tea for him approximately a month ago and had him to try it, and because he was doing the chemotherapy.
1: Can you also tell us what symptoms that he had and the effect of chemotherapy?
2: The symptoms he had was he was really internally, he was feeling very, very sick, and he had a lot of pain internally in his body, in his abdominal region. And he just felt very, very sick and nauseous, and so that's what prompted him to go to the doctor. And the chemotherapy that they started him on, which were the two shots a month, were making him very, very sick and nauseous. And so the tea, the Tahibo tea that I gave to him, and he started boiling and drinking, he was up to 3 cups a day that he was able to drink. He just had a appointment with his doctor this week, and he told the doctor that before, his pain level was approximately at least 200. That was his level of pain that he was bearing in his body, and it was very painful for him and excruciating. And with the appointment this week, he told his doctor that his pain level is now between 5 and 6. Wow. So it has dramatically, dramatically decreased. So with the pain decreasing, that means his body is becoming more and more well.
1: Well, that is fantastic. And that's exactly what the tea does. The very first thing that the people notice that are taking the tea for cancer is that the tea gets rid of pain virtually immediately. And when I say virtually immediately, we're talking about anywhere between 1 and 10 days on average, and 5 days. And we're talking about even people with really severe pain who are taking 10 or 20 narcotic pills daily. So we're looking forward to the results of your coworker's appointment from his doctor that I'm sure he'll receive this coming week, because if the pain has been reduced, then the next steps in terms of cancer eradication are also going to be reduced. Now, a lot of times on our cases, we get calls from people that are diagnosed with different types of cancers. And oftentimes they are only given maybe 3 or 4 months to live. And they call us up and say, I realize we're all going to pass away at some point, but, I just need some time to be able to put my kids through school, because I have an 8-year-old and a 10-year-old. So if I can just get them through school 10 more years, then I'll be at peace. We're in Los Angeles, and you work here in Los Angeles, and you have you told us about an interesting reason that your coworker really wants to live, to be able to help the community.
2: Yes, he desires to live because he has been instrumental in the city of Los Angeles in assisting with helping to clean our community and rid it of undesirable behavior and activity from gang members, and he has been very instrumental in assisting other young youth in that community and having them to be steered in the right direction and giving them a mentor as himself to be able to encourage them to go to school and to further their education and make something beautiful out of their lives.
1: Well, I tell you, our prayers are with us. And if you have a moment and you'd like to say a prayer, I'd like to join you in for a prayer to help your coworker and all of the people that are fighting serious diseases.
2: Heavenly Father, in the name of Jesus, Lord God, we ask you right now to look on all of those that are sick and afflicted and diseased in their bodies. And we ask you, Lord, to utilize this tea, get the word out to the people that are sick and feeling hopeless, that they don't have any hope to live. We ask, God, that you will allow this tea to be purchased by them and to be utilized by them on a consistent basis, and allow that tea to initiate healing and restoration in their bodies. And we speak and decree that wholeness and wellness will be manifest in every body. And we pray, Lord Jesus, that they will have a testimony to your honor and glory of healing and restoration in their bodies. And we thank you, Lord, for a great move of your Holy Spirit in this earth, God, to proclaim the gospel to these precious souls and to bring them into the saving knowledge of you, Lord Jesus, and save their bodies from metastasizing and from toxification. And we thank you, Lord, for cleaning out the body through this Tehebo tea. In Jesus' name, amen.
1: Well, thank you very much. We hope to have you visit with us again. And, you know, God willing, the teeth will do for your coworker the same as it's done for so many other people.

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3: My name is Lynn, and I have some questions for you about the best way to prepare the tea.
4: Uh-huh. 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And a decoction is just a fancy word for what our forefathers used to do when they used to take a root and cook it in order to release its beneficial properties. So it's really easy to make. It's kind of like cooking spaghetti. You take a pot of water, you bring it to a boil. Once the water's boiling, you toss in 1 tablespoon of tea for every 2 cups of boiling water, cook it on high boil for 5 minutes, reduce the heat and simmer an additional 15 minutes. So your total cooking time is 20 minutes. Now, since our tea comes from the only tree in the world that fungus does not grow on, you can make a whole big batch, say 10 or 20 cups at one time. You can leave the tea in the pot on the stove. It'll stay good for 8 days without refrigeration. You can put the tea in the fridge. It'll stay good for, It'll stay good for 4 days without refrigeration. And you can put it in the fridge. It'll stay good for 8 days with refrigeration. And you can drink the tea hot, room temperature, cold, or iced. So all you do is you just make up a whole big batch of it and drink away. It has no caffeine, so you can literally drink it all day, all night. In my family, everybody drinks the tea all day, every day instead of water. I just drink water 3-4 times a week when I get tired of drinking the tea.
3: Aha, that's good. And so if a person, I want some for my friend who has the same thing. I think I've read your website and I think he's doing with Pan Can, you know. The evil, and I want to get him some, and That's how I originally heard about it, because unfortunately I just lost my stepmom to that same evil disease.
4: They found
3: it too late. And sad. But he's younger, and I really want him to drink this tea as much as possible to help him. And so I want to find out, like, the things that you said, the best way to prepare it, how long does it keep? You already anticipated my second question, and how often do you drink it? Just replace water and drink that stuff all day long.
4: Especially if you're trying to get rid of something. Now, if somebody's a stewardess and they're floating around in an aluminum can breathing other people's germs and they're relatively healthy, they just need to drink the tea regularly, 2-3 glasses or more a day. However, anytime somebody's trying to get rid of something, whether it's infection or diabetes or cancer, they need to get rid of the disease before it gets rid of them. At that point, they need to drink the tea to get rid of the disease quickly, which is basically replace the water with it. And like I said, since it has no caffeine, that's pretty easy to do. The other thing is our tea has no contraindications. So our tea can be taken on an empty stomach, on a full stomach, with medicine, without medicine, with supplements, without supplements. And because there's no caffeine, it can be drank all day, all night. So all somebody has to do is just prepare a big batch of it and start drinking away.
3: Have you ever heard of anybody that had any kind of allergy to it?
4: Not really. There were a couple of people that called in and they thought they had a reaction to it, but they really didn't. One lady called in from Northern California, and she says, you know, she says, I started drinking the tea and I'm starting to get fever blisters. And I go, well, that's very strange, because the tea actually eliminates and eradicates fever blisters. So I ask her, you know, is there anything else that she's doing different? Has she started taking any new vitamins, any new supplements, any new medications, this, that, whatever the case is? And she's going, no. Right. Okay, so then we're talking. And then she says to me, but I started chemotherapy treatments 3 days ago. I'm going, really? If your hair falls out, it's not the tea. So you need to really max out on the tea to eliminate and minimize the side effects of the chemotherapy. So usually when somebody calls us and they think they have a reaction to the tea, it's invariably something else that they're doing, whether they're doing chemo or whether they're doing some other supplements or whatever the case is. I can tell you, when my son was 8 years old and playing all those little league baseball games, football and all that, I used to cook up the tea for all the 8-year-olds, and nobody had a reaction to it. So you know, if 8-year-olds are not going to get a reaction to it, you know, a full-grown adult shouldn't be getting a reaction to it either.
3: Right. And sometimes I think that when you have a healing, in my experience, if you're using healing plants, you know, tea from a plant, and it's actually giving you the good effect, like, for instance, a parasitic die-off will manifest in a way that makes you think you're having a reaction, but it's not to the tea. It's to the thing that the tea is helping, right?
4: Oh, you hit the nail right on the head. That's the very first thing that our tea does is gets rid of parasites. And most people don't feel enough cleanse going on. Because they're not severely enough affected by parasites. But you won't believe this. Once a year, we'll get a phone call where somebody will call in and go, oh, my God, I'm passing worms that are 10 and 15 inches long when I go to the bathroom, and I can't believe that I was living with them inside me. And can you imagine the relief these people got after 2-3 days? I mean, just absolutely phenomenal.
3: Yes, but that kind of thing. And maybe sometimes if you go through any kind of a detoxification process, it will sometimes give you a bit of flu-like symptoms. But I don't think you can blame the tea for that. You have to realize that that's the tea doing its job, right?
4: Yeah, yeah. Well, with the flea tea, you're not going to get flu-like symptoms, but you will have to eliminate the parasites some shape or form or other, either going to the bathroom or through the skin or something like that.
3: Right. Okay, well, thank you. That's really helpful.
0: 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The Tehibo tree is an amazing tree. It never gets sick, never gets infected, and never gets infested. It's the only tree in the world that fungus does not grow on. As a result, it naturally has antifungal, anti-infection, antiviral, antibacterial, and anti-parasite properties. These benefits go a long way in helping our immune system contend with a lot of things it has to fight on a daily basis. Parasites would be something like stomach problems or Lyme's disease. Inflammation would be something like rheumatoid arthritis or lupus. Infection would be any infection from a tooth infection to a bladder infection. Bacteria would be something like gum disease or stomach issues. Viral would be something like herpes, HIV, or the coronavirus. And fungus would be something like toenail fungus, yeast, or candida. But maybe more importantly, the tea builds red corpuscles in the blood, which carry oxygen to our organs and cells. And our organs and cells need oxygen to regenerate themselves. The immune system needs oxygen to develop, and cancer happens to die in oxygen. So the tea is great for healthy people because it helps regenerate new cells. Everything from the cells in our skin so we can look better, to the cells in our organs so they function properly. And it can truly be miraculous for someone fighting a potentially life-threatening disease due to an infection, diabetes, or cancer. A one-pound package of tea is $59.95. 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
4: Tehibo Tea Club's original pure Pau D'Arco Super Tea is great for healthy people, and it can truly be miraculous for someone fighting a potentially life-threatening disease due to infection, diabetes, or cancer. Our tea has no contraindications with any food, supplement, or medications. It's naturally caffeine-free and can be drank in any quantity throughout the day by anyone over the age of 3. In my family, everyone drinks the tea all day, every day, instead of water. I just drink water 3 or 4 times a week when I get tired of drinking a tea. Tehibo tea naturally helps the body,
7: the organs, and the immune system to heal themselves to be doing what they're supposed to be doing in the first place. Besides the beneficial properties that I already mentioned, since the tea works through the bloodstream, it helps fortify the blood for those who are anemic, while cleansing the blood of cholesterol, helping to control high blood pressure and blood sugar. Now, if you're currently taking medications for a condition, please continue taking them until your measurements are at a level where your doctors tell you to reduce the level of medication. For example, if you're a diabetic, you should be taking your blood sugar level daily in order to know your current dose of insulin, and you already know how to adjust it. Now, talking about diabetes, it's one of the easiest diseases that one can actually see your tea working on a daily, weekly basis because they're taking their blood sugar measurements on a daily basis. So let's say a diabetic is taking on average 40 units of insulin per day. They keep taking their insulin, and they'll be taking their blood sugar reading on a daily basis because some days they'll be taking 40 units, other days they'll be taking 30 units. Well, that's a big swing. Other days they'll be taking 50. That's like a 40% swing that they need to know about. So they keep taking their medication, they start drinking their tea, and in 2 to 3 weeks they'll notice they only need 30 units of insulin on average per day instead of the 40. In 4 to 6 weeks they'll notice they only need 20 units of insulin per day. And in 6 weeks or so, they'll notice they only need 10 units of insulin. And in 8 to 10 weeks, they'll notice they don't need to take insulin anymore. So even though the complete healing period is 2 to 3 months, a diabetic can see the healing right before their very eyes. Now, the reason it's important to continue taking insulin or any other medication that a person is on is because the tea is not a drug that is replacing the drug that a person is taking. The tea is literally healing the organs to do what they're supposed to do in the first place. And let's face it, none of us is getting any younger. In a case of type 2 diabetes, it's helping to heal the pancreas to produce and release its most important hormone, insulin. And that's what it's supposed to be doing. With a little bit of effort towards good nutrition, exercise, and our tea, you'll be able to get off of insulin and other diabetes drugs in 2 months. Not only that, many times diabetics are overweight, not because they're eating 5 times as much as everyone else, but because, of course, their organs are not processing blood sugar properly and metabolizing food properly. Now, during a 2-month healing period, a diabetic may only lose about 5 pounds. But after their organs are healed and processing blood sugar properly and metabolizing food properly, they'll start losing 10 to 15 pounds a month until they get close to their proper weight. One day, a man phoned me to tell me he was going to send me a picture of his wife. And I said, well, okay, but why? He says his wife was a diabetic, and she kept taking her medication and started drinking Tahibo tea. After 2 months, she was able to get off the medication, and during those 2 months, she'd lost about 5 pounds. But after that, she started losing 15 pounds a month, and in 4 months, lost 60 pounds, and she went from 208 pounds to 148 pounds, and she looks and she feels fantastic. Well, no kidding. If you took a knapsack with 60 pounds of rock off your back, you're certainly going to feel fantastic. Please do give us a call and let us know how the tea works for you.
8: Yeah, I got that COVID in the last couple weeks of October, and I was in the hospital. I was in the hospital for like 2 weeks. I didn't know whether I was going to get out of there or not, but when I was in there, I found out I had sugar diabetes, and my sugar levels was running from about 200 to 400.
4: Oh my God.
8: I'm wondering if I get to drinking this Tahibo, will I need to get my sugar level checked, or just be reassured that the Tahibo will take care of my sugar diabetes?
4: Well, the best way to do it is to check your own sugar levels, because you want to see that the tea is working, which the tea works invariably on virtually everybody with the sugar in over 90% of the cases. And but the way you're going to, and with sugar, fortunately, you can test your own sugar, so it's really easy to do that. So are you taking any medications currently for your sugar?
8: No.
4: Okay. All right. So you're going to get a true report then. Let's say that on average your sugar is 200 when you take it in the morning. Okay. And so since you're not on other medications, you wouldn't need to take it every morning, but certainly you'd want to take it a couple of times a week. Now, you had mentioned that Your diabetes, your blood sugar ranges from about 200 to 400, which of course is very high. Now, the complete healing period for diabetes is 2 to 3 months, but a diabetic, because they can measure their blood sugar level anytime that they want, can actually see the tea working before their very eyes on a daily, weekly, monthly basis. Now, since you're not on any other medications for diabetes, you don't necessarily have to take your blood sugar daily, but you'd want to take it once or twice a week. And here's what you should expect to see happen. And let's just use one of those figures, 200 blood sugar, for easy mathematics. So your blood sugar is 200. You start drinking a tea. In a couple of weeks, when you measure your blood sugar will be down to 175. 2 weeks later, it'll be down to 150. 6 weeks later, it'll be down to 125. And 2 months later, it'll be down to 100, which is where you want it to be. And for diabetes, it works on virtually everybody. And sometimes it's not a reduction every 2 weeks, it's a reduction every 3 weeks. But somewhere in the range of 2 to 4 months, you'll get the complete healing of the pancreas and the insulin secretion so that you won't have to go on blood sugar medications. And it works so well that there's this one lady, she stopped by our warehouse and she's picking up like 200 pounds, no, not 200, 20 pounds of Tahibo every month. And I'm on the phone mostly every time she comes, so I didn't have a chance to ask her, what is she doing with 220 pounds of Tahibo? And one day I wasn't, and I said, hey, listen, I don't mind whether you're reselling the tea or whatever it is that you're doing, but I'm just curious, you could be filling a swimming pool with 20 pounds a month, because a 1 pound package of our tea makes 300 8 ounce cups. So even if somebody's drinking eight glasses a day, 1 pound will still last 5 weeks. So she says to me, you're going to laugh at this. She says to me, I'm a life insurance salesman and people that don't qualify for life insurance because their blood sugar is too high. I give them a pound of the tea. I tell them to drink it for 2 months and I tell them to go in and get full blood work, redrawn. And she says, and virtually everybody is in line. So not only did I make the people healthier, but I'm able to give them the life insurance that they want. And I'm able to make the commission that I want. So with regards to diabetes, our tea is very, very successful for that. Now, let me ask you another question. With regards to your COVID, are you having any long-haul symptoms or no?
8: Well, it's been over 2 months since I got out of the hospital, and I just don't have any energy at all.
4: Well, the tea is also going to help you with that, because the tea builds the red corpuscles in the blood, which bring oxygen to the organs and cells. And the organs and cells need oxygen to regenerate themselves. So even people that, you know, sluggish because they're on chemotherapy, they don't feel like getting up out of bed and all that type of stuff because of the side effects of chemo, in 3-4 days, they start getting up out of bed, they start going for walks, they start cleaning, they start cooking, all of that type of stuff. So it'll certainly help you with the energy level as well.
8: Okay.
4: Very good. Is there any other question that you have for me?
8: Well, actually there is. I don't want to take up the whole hour for you, but I've got a little bit of skin cancer issue. I know, see, I've been taking Tahibo for over 2 years. Uh-huh. And I was getting to where, instead of having to go to my dermatologist to get stuff froze off every 2 or 3 months, uh-huh, I was able to go about a year. And then when I was in the hospital and there for 2 weeks, I wasn't able to drink any Tahibo because they wouldn't,
4: right,
8: they wouldn't give me boiling water or boil it for me. So,
4: right.
8: Then since I've got out, I've gotten, places on my hands, my head, my nose, and I'm thinking maybe I ought to go back to the dermatologist and get some frozen done. But
4: either that or the Tahibo works topically as well. So besides drinking the tea, I mean, just dip your hands in Tahibo and it'll dry off in about a minute, or you can dab it off with a paper towel. Because it also works topically, and that should help significantly to eradicate the the skin cancer cells.
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9: Milan, it's a pleasure to talk to you, sir.
4: Thank you.
9: Hey, my question is I have a friend that's a coworker and having some kidney issues. He's going to the doctor, and they're giving him different medicines to try to regenerate the function of his kidneys. He had some cancer stuff and was on chemo, but I think he's off all that now, and they're just working on getting his kidneys to try to working again. And he carries this big bottle of water around, like a gallon, and drinking water all the time. And I was talking to him about the tea, and I was just wondering if you think it would help regenerate the function of his kidneys.
4: It very well may, and if he carries a gallon of the tea around and drinks that instead of the water, he'll see if he's going to get the benefits that we've had customers get. Now, conventional medicine says that you cannot regenerate the kidney function. However, they find a lot of cases where that's exactly what happened, and they have no idea why. So the first time that we had somebody regenerate kidney function was about 7 years ago. This woman in New Jersey had the HIV virus, and as a result, her kidney function went down to 20%. And in 4 months of drinking the tea, not only did she get rid of the HIV virus, but her kidney function regenerated back up to 100%. And what was really, truly remarkable. Since then, we probably get one kidney regeneration case once every 2-3 months. Right now, we've got a lady that we're keeping track of, or that's helping us keep track of her. She's calling in to let us know how she's progressing. Her kidney function was down to 15%, And in 2 weeks of drinking the tea, went up to 25%, and we're waiting to see what happens next. You see, because what the tea does is, by building the red corpuscles in the cell, it sends oxygen to the organs and cells, and the organs and cells need oxygen to regenerate themselves. And so we're talking about all of the organs, everything from the pancreas to the liver to the kidneys to even the sexual organs. I mean, sometimes I get very funny phone calls from retired people. This one retired professor, 75 years old, calls me up and he says, "My wife loves you." And I go, "Really? Why?" "Oh," he says, "our romance is so fantastic now." He goes, "Go ahead and send me 8 pounds this time." I go, "Okay, no problem whatsoever." You know, I mean, that's all good for you. So, you know, God willing, our tea will have the same benefits for your friend that it's had for my family and so many others.
9: Yeah, thank you. I'm not sure exactly what percentage his kidneys are functioning at, but I'll have to get him some of the tea and hopefully, yeah, God willing, it'll help him too.
4: Absolutely the case. Do you have any other questions for me?
9: No, sir. Thank you for your time.
4: Thank you for calling in.
10: Hey, I was just calling to give a testimonial for your product.
4: Great. Tell us about your experience.
10: Yeah, so I was dealing with like some scalp psoriasis. How you pronounce it. And, you know, looking into that, causes can be underlying viruses or diseases, all these things. So I ordered some of your tea. And then I had just come back from some overseas travel, and this was right when COVID hit, and I got a really bad flu or something from, might have been COVID. But I started drinking your tea, and within a week, my scalp cleared up, and all of my cold and flu symptoms disappeared within 48 hours. And so ever since then, I've recommended your tea to my friends, my family, everybody I can think of.
4: Oh, God bless you. Well, we've got a lot of incredible results, both with psoriasis and skin conditions. And now, of course, with everybody, you know, catching COVID or whatever it is that's floating around, it's very typical. If somebody basically drinks a glass an hour, meaning eight glasses or more a day. But the easy way to do that is just try to drink a glass an hour. That way you know you're going to get in at least eight glasses. Drink eight glasses of tea a day, and the fever, the aches, the pains, the nausea, all of that tends to go away in 24 to 48 hours. It's really a godsend from that standpoint, because I mean, regardless if it's the cold, the flu, or COVID, I mean, who likes being sick? Nobody.
10: Yeah.
4: And with regards to psoriasis, that's fantastic as well, because I mean, psoriasis can manifest itself all over the body. You know, so we had this one lady up in Canada who had these splotches on her face covering 95% of her face. And in 2 months of drinking the tea, her face was completely cleared up, and she called up and she says, "You know, I just want to call and thank you for giving me my life back." Because she says, you know, can you imagine how difficult it is when you've got that covering your whole face? She says, it's just absolutely horrific. So I'm glad that the tea worked for you the way it's supposed to work. Do you have any other questions for me?
10: No, I just wanted to let listeners know that, you know, there's people out there that definitely love your product and believe in it.
4: Great. Well, thank you very much, and I look forward to speaking with you next time.
11: I had a question. I have a family member that has celiac disease. Does the tea have any helpful benefits for that?
4: Oh, very much so, because what the tea does is it builds the red corpuscles in the blood, which carry oxygen to the organs and cells, and it helps promote building the immune system so that the immune system doesn't have a reaction to, in celiac disease, eating gluten, which creates inflammation. And so from both of those standpoints, the tea is a phenomenal anti-inflammatory. The tea is a phenomenal immune builder. And also in celiac disease, it'll help heal the intestines lining, which is what the celiac disease typically attacks. So from that standpoint, it's very, very, very effective for that.
11: Oh, okay. Well, I appreciate the information.
4: After my dad's miraculous case, I was buying the tea where I could find it, when I could find it. And, you know, the problem is that the quality they have at the Whole Foods, the health foods, the supermarkets and everything, you know, when you can't find it, is junk. And not only that, and now it's even worse with the, you know, all these internet resellers on eBay and on Amazon.com where, you know, they're selling everything from, you know, Tahibo tea to ingredients to make your own soap with. So you know that they don't know anything about anything, basically, right? And the worst thing is, besides the fact that the quality is pathetic, is that the directions they usually give on how to make it are wrong. They'll tell you to steep it like you would a bag of Lipton tea for 5 minutes. Well, whether you start out with good quality or bad quality Paldarco Tahibo tea, it's made from wood. It's not made from the leaf of the tree. It's made from wood. In our case, we only use the inner bark of the tree where the arterial and vein system reside, which in a tree is called the xylem and phloem, because this tree never gets sick, never gets infected, and never gets infested. So the most potent part is the part that supplies the nutrients to the rest of the tree, which is the xylem and the phloem, which resides inside the inner bark. So that's the only part that we harvest.
0: 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Tahibo is spelled T-A-H-E-E-B, like boy, O, then the word tea, and then the word club. 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The Tahibo tree is an amazing tree. It never gets sick, never gets infected, and never gets infested. It's the only tree in the world that fungus does not grow on. As a result, it naturally has antifungal, anti-infection, antiviral, antibacterial, and anti-parasite properties. These benefits go a long way in helping our immune system contend with a lot of things it has to fight on a daily basis. Parasites would be something like stomach problems or Lyme's disease. Inflammation would be something like rheumatoid arthritis or lupus. Infection would be any infection from a tooth infection to a bladder infection. Bacteria would be something like gum disease or stomach issues. Viral would be something like herpes, HIV, or the coronavirus. And fungus would be something like toenail fungus, yeast, or candida. But maybe more importantly, the tea builds red corpuscles in the blood, which carry oxygen to our organs and cells. And our organs and cells need oxygen to regenerate themselves. The immune system needs oxygen to develop, and cancer happens to die in oxygen. So the tea is great for healthy people because it helps regenerate new cells. Everything from the cells in our skin so we can look better, to the cells in our organs so they function properly. And it can truly be miraculous for someone fighting a potentially life-threatening disease due to an infection, diabetes, or cancer. A one-pound package of tea is $59.95. 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
13: NBC News Radio, I'm Jim Roop. President Trump heading home soon after his official state visit to China, meeting with President Xi Jinping there. White House correspondent John Deckers in Beijing, traveling with the president, says Trump appeared to be very impressed by the way he was received.
14: I think the president was very pleased with the way the welcoming ceremony went off. He was treated like a head of state should be treated, according to the president. You know, red carpet treatment.
13: Decker notes it's clear the two discussed Taiwan. Meantime, Vice President J.D. Vance says American taxpayers have been getting fleeced by fraud in the federal government for decades. He traveled to Maine today to talk about the Trump administration's effort to combat fraud.
15: When the president of the United States said, J.D., we've got a fraud problem and I want you to tackle it, I was so proud and so happy to be able to do it.
13: Vance said fraud impacts multiple victims, including taxpayers, doctors, and patients. Earlier this week, he said it appears mainly blue states are not taking fraud seriously. The vice president calls it a defrauding of the American taxpayer and a violation of trust. Border Chief Mike Banks stepping down.
16: Banks told Fox News, it's just time. He's served in the role since the start of President Trump's second term last year. He told Fox News he feels like he, quote, got the ship back on course from the least secure, disastrous, chaotic border to the most secure border this country has ever seen. He previously retired from the Border Patrol in 2023 after disagreeing with then-President Biden's immigration policies. I'm Wendy Swanson.
13: A cryptocurrency regulation bill clearing a key hurdle after advancing out of the Senate Banking Committee today. It comes after a pair of Democrats joined their GOP colleagues to advance the Clarity Act with a 15-9 vote. The bill aims to provide guidelines.

0: says that with smaller herds, it's hard to produce more calves and expand. The beef industry is also controlled by four meatpacking companies. President Trump's Justice Department is looking into potential antitrust issues and price fixing. Senate lawmakers are advancing a resolution that would suspend senators' pay during a government shutdown.
1: Senators unanimously voted to advance the measure, which would only apply to members of the upper chamber and does not need to be approved by the House or signed by President Trump. It's a move that could give lawmakers a powerful incentive not to shutter federal departments over funding disputes in coming years. The resolution would take effect after the midterm election. I'm Tammy Trujillo.
0: The United States ranks 33rd in the world when it comes to health.
2: U.S. News and World Report says challenges related to public health outcomes, social cohesion, and public safety pulled down the country's overall standing. The rankings on health factor in life expectancy, mortality, longevity, health care, and public health preparedness. Iceland, Norway, and Denmark were top countries in health. I'm Michael Kastner.
0: Waymo is recalling its entire fleet after one of its robo-taxis was swept off a flooded highway in San Antonio last month and into a creek. Experts say this is just the latest example of the self-driving technology being not ready for prime time.
3: I just don't think that we can keep giving Waymo the excuse of fringe issues for stuff that every 16-year-old driver is taught.
0: Attorney Trey Gober fears that someone will have to die in order for Congress to get involved. Waymo says it has fixed the problem and is implementing it. Jim Roop, NBC News Radio.
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2: With a little bit of effort towards good nutrition, exercise, and a tea, you'll be able to get off of insulin or other diabetes drugs in about 2 months. And not only that, many times diabetics are overweight, not because they're eating five times as much as everyone else, but because, of course, their organs are not processing blood sugar properly and metabolizing food properly. Now, during the two-month healing process, a diabetic may only lose, say, 5 pounds or so. But after their organs are healed and processing blood sugar properly and metabolizing food properly, they'll start to lose 10, 15 pounds a month until they get down close to their proper weight. One day a man phoned me to tell me he was going to send me a picture of his wife. And I said, well, okay, but why? And he says that his wife was a diabetic, and she kept taking her medication, started drinking Tahibo tea. After 2 months, she was able to get off the medications, and during those 2 months, she had lost about 5 pounds. But after that, she started losing 15 pounds a month, and in 4 months, lost 60 pounds, and she went from 208 pounds to 148 pounds, and she looks and she feels

0: was fantastic. Well, no kidding. If you take a knapsack with 60 pounds of rock off your back, of course, you're definitely going to feel fantastic. So it's tremendously beneficial. And for diabetes, it's easy to tell that the tea is working. They can get off of insulin in about 2 months. Now, with different conditions, there are different healing times that are involved. With infections, for example, a tooth infection you can get rid of faster than you can with penicillin. You can get rid of a tooth infection in a week. So let's say your mouth is throbbing like you see in the cartoons, your head's going to explode like a bomb. You take a drink of the tea and you hold it in your mouth for about 2 minutes, and the pain will immediately go away. Now, you can't get rid of the pain that quickly even with a Vicodin. Now, if you stop drinking the tea at that point, you haven't knocked out enough bacteria, so the pain will come back in about 30 minutes. Now, if you drink a glass an hour for about 4 hours, you'll completely get rid of the pain, but you still haven't knocked out all the bacteria. So if you stop at that point drinking the tea, the pain will come back in about 3 days. So you need to continuously drink the tea for at least 1 week in order to get rid of the pain and to completely knock out the bacteria. Just as you would, for example, with penicillin, if your dentist gave you penicillin, he'd say take two a day, you're going to feel great in a day, but finish the whole bottle of penicillin, which will take 10 days. Same thing with the tea. You need to drink the tea for a week to 10 days to completely knock out the bacteria. Now, for other infections, for example, a bladder infection or a urinary tract infection, it's common to take about 2 weeks to get rid of the infection, but you get relief in about 24 hours, so you don't have the pain associated with the infection. There are folks that get chronic urinary staph infections, and they go to the doctor. The doctor gives them antibiotics. They drink for 2 weeks, and the infection goes away. A month later, the infection comes back, and they cycle through the antibiotics again and drink them for 2 weeks, and a month later it comes back, and go back on the antibiotics for 2 weeks. In other words, just cycling off and on the antibiotics every month. On the other hand, they could just drink the tea. The tea is great for them for a lot of other health benefits, and they get rid of the infection in 2 weeks, just as they would with the antibiotics, and they can keep drinking the tea, and the infection won't come back.
1: Now, this next segment is a segment with live listener call-ins from previous shows, and you'll be hearing their questions, their successes, and their experiences with Tahibo tea. So please do give us a call and let us know how the tea works for you. Thank you.
0: Good morning, listener. You're live on the air with Milan Vukovic. Go ahead, please.
2: Hi, Milan. This is Richard. I had a couple of questions for you.
0: Mm-hmm.
2: I was curious to know if it might have came up in the last conversation. I'm not sure if it helps with like a melanoma, skin cancer.
0: It's very effective for melanoma, and with melanoma, the tea can also be applied topically, which will expedite the process because the tea does work topically. We've actually even got people that bathe in the tea. What they do is they pour themselves a bath, and then they pour a gallon of the tea into the bath water, you know, to be able to get it, you know, all over their whole body. But typically, let's say the melanoma's in a certain place, if the person can get to it, they can just go ahead and apply some tea to it. And that's easy to do. You just put some tea in a bowl and cup it with your hand cup it with your hand like you're a cowboy and go ahead and place it on wherever the melanoma is, and it'll dry off in about 1 minute and evaporate. And if it doesn't, you can just dab it off with a paper towel. Now, is this person undergoing any treatments at the present time for the melanoma?
2: No.
0: Okay. And how, How long ago were they diagnosed?
2: It's been about 3 months, and it's me. It's on my cheek.
0: Oh, okay. Okay.
2: And I've been... Go ahead. I'm sorry.
0: Yeah, go ahead. You've been doing what?
2: I had some, and I've been daubing it on with a like a paper towel.
0: Yeah, you can do that, or you can just cup some in your hands and apply it that way. My son, so when he was 13 and, you know, starting to go through puberty, he would, you know, wash his face with the tea, you know, to minimize getting pimples, you know. So in your case as well, you know, just cup some in your hand and you know, put it on the melanoma, and you know, let it dry off, or dab it off with a paper towel, and you know, do that as many times as you can, at least twice a day. If you have to go to work or whatever the case is, that's not easy to do. You can do it in the morning, you can do it at night, but preferably 3, 4, 5 times a day throughout the day.
2: Okay, because I've been doing about 8 times a day, and I had one before, and they cut it out, and that was like 5 years ago, but I know that's what this is. Mm-hmm. So I'll just keep on doing the regimen. I also had a question. What about for somebody who had a stroke and are dealing with Parkinson's?
0: Mm-hmm. We haven't had people call us that had success with the T for Parkinson's. So it's probably not going to help with the Parkinson's. It'll of course help with a lot of other things, but it won't heal the Parkinson's. And with the stroke, it'll help because the T builds the red corpuscles in the blood, which carry oxygen to the organs and cells. And of course, after a stroke, that's exactly what a person needs, is to regenerate the cells that were lost when the person had the stroke. And so it'll expedite the healing process significantly by drinking the tea.
2: Okay, that's good to know, because it's a good friend of mine. I was curious.
0: Yeah.
2: Oh, yeah, wow, thanks.
0: Absolutely. Anything else on your mind today?
2: I can't think of anything right now. I wrote those two questions down. So.
0: Oh, great.
2: I appreciate your time.
0: Thank you so much.
2: Thank you very much.
0: All right, bye for now. Now, since Tahibo Tea Club's original Pure Pau D'Arco Super Tea comes from the only tree in the world that fungus doesn't grow on, it naturally has antifungal, anti-infection, antiviral, antibacterial, anti-inflammation, and anti-parasite properties. Parasites would be something like stomach problems or Lyme's disease. Inflammation would be something like rheumatoid arthritis or lupus. Infection would be any infection, from a tooth infection to a bladder infection. Bacteria would be any bacteria, from gum disease to stomach issues. Viral would be something like herpes, HIV, or the coronavirus. And fungus would be something like toenail fungus, yeast, or candida. Now, besides people, the tea is also fantastic for animals, everything from dogs to horses. One day we got a call from a customer who wanted to get the tea for a show dog who developed a skin disorder for whom antibiotics didn't work. And exactly 3 weeks later, the customer called again, and the customer said the dog's skin completely cleared up and the dog was working again as a model. I asked how they got the dog to drink the tea, and they said they simply replaced the water bowl with the tea. We'll be right back after these messages from our sponsors.

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3: Yes, hello. I was calling to find out about the tea and that liver, fatty liver.
4: Yeah, absolutely the case. So there's a lot of conditions that the tea is very good for with regards to the organs. So with regards to the liver specifically, there's a couple of things that the tea is very good for. Everything from fatty liver to lesions to cancer of the liver. And so from that standpoint, the reason that the tea is effective is because it works through the bloodstream and it builds the red corpuscles in the blood, which carry oxygen to our organs and cells. And our organs and cells need oxygen to regenerate themselves. So that's what it's doing with regards to the fatty liver. It's helping to regenerate new good liver cells to replace the fatty liver cells. How long has the person had this condition?
3: I'd say maybe a month or two.
4: Okay. So what did the doctor say with regards to any treatment they recommended?
3: Pharmaceuticals.
4: Yeah. Well, with the tea, the other benefits of the tea is that the tea doesn't have any contraindications. So a person can actually take the tea along with the pharmaceuticals if they want to, and it'll just cut down on the time that they'll need to take the pharmaceuticals if they take both the pharmaceutical and the tea together.
3: Okay, well, she's adverse. She's not a fan of pharmaceuticals, let's put it that way. She's been on high blood pressure medicine, and just kind of makes her feel like a zombie, she says. So, yeah, if she can avoid any pharmaceuticals, she will.
4: Yeah, well, have her drink the tea. I mean, we have a lot of customers that don't do pharmaceuticals and just drink the tea, and that's why we have so many success cases, and that's also why we have miracle cases, because a lot of times, for example, let's say somebody's got terminal cancer, they're going to follow the regimen that the doctor has prescribed for them. They're going to have surgery, radiation, chemotherapy, and at some point, doctors go to them, you know what? We've tried our best. Unfortunately, it's not working. And if we give you any more chemo, we're going to hasten your demise rather than help you. And you've got 6 weeks to live, and there's nothing more we can do for you. And then they start drinking a tea, and they're not doing anything else, and they completely recover. Well, it's the tea. So that's why we have a lot of miracle cases. Or else we also have a lot of cases where a person gets diagnosed, and before they start getting any conventional treatment, oftentimes takes 2-3 months, and in the meantime they start drinking a tea, and by the time they get around to starting conventional treatment, there's nothing to treat. Those are my favorite cases. And same thing with your friend. She can start drinking a tea, and did your friend weigh close to 100 pounds, 150, 200, 250, ballpark?
3: I'd say about 250.
4: Okay, so what she's going to want to do is she's going to want to drink the tea instead of water all day long. So basically she's going to want to drink a glass an hour, or a minimum of 8 glasses a day. And anytime a person is fighting something that they want to get rid of, they want to drink the tea like water or instead of water. In my case, I don't want to get rid of anything, and I still drink it like water all day long. I just drink water 3-4 times a week when I get tired of drinking a tea, and everybody in my family. So if somebody's a stewardess and they don't want to catch a cold, but once every 5 or 10 years, they just need to drink the tea regularly, 2-3 glasses a day. That's like working out 20-30 minutes a day. That's great if you sit behind a desk. If you're trying to make the Olympics, that's not so great. So same thing when somebody's trying to get rid of something, especially if it's life-threatening and it's a race. In that case, they have to get rid of it before it gets rid of them. But in general, anytime somebody wants to get rid of something, just drink 8 glasses a day or more, and you'll get rid of it. Same thing with the fatty liver. So, the only time a person would drink less than 8 glasses a day is if they just want to build their immune system. That's great. They just need to drink 2-3 glasses a day. Or if they're an 80-pound ballerina, well, of course, they don't need to drink as much as a full-grown adult, or a 60-pound child doesn't as well. But anybody that's a full-grown adult that's trying to get rid of something should simply drink 8 glasses a day. Easy to do. The tea tastes great, and it's got no caffeine.
5: Hey, Milan, I had purchased a bag of tea from you directly. I'd spoken to you one day. You were running your own business that day. And ever since then, I started out with just fungus problems in my toes. Uh-huh. And I was like, oh, shit. It had helped me with my prostate problems, too.
4: Uh-huh. Now, how long have you been drinking the tea?
5: I would say for 2 years.
4: Oh, okay. Excellent, excellent. And have you, in that time, have you gone and had an annual physical and had your blood work done?
5: I haven't felt the necessity for it.
4: Okay, good, good, good. Because, for folks that are relatively healthy, and it sounds like you are, and, it's a great thing because, you want to help yourself. So, by drinking a tea, what you're doing is you're keeping your immune system up. You're getting rid of all the piddly things that, interfere, with our body. And so, a lot of times, people are drinking a tea and they go, okay, I'm feeling better. My skin looks better. This happens, that happens, whatever the case is. And they don't realize how much good they're actually doing to themselves until they go and get their annual physical. And in my case,
5: I have a question about triglycerides.
4: Yeah.
5: I have a family history of bad triglycerides. Mm-hmm. And last time I had them checked, it was 660.
4: Uh-huh.
5: And that's pretty high, I guess. But I haven't had them checked lately because I haven't felt bad.
4: Yeah. I mean, the what basically happens is that the tea acts both as a blood builder and as a blood cleaner.
5: And I also had a scan done one time, and they told me that that my red blood cells were being attacked by the white blood cells, that they were attaching at either end, and they had no clue why.
4: Yeah. And so because the T works through the bloodstream, the very first thing that the T does, of course, is correct issues that we have going on in the blood. And so, you know, from that standpoint, you know, people that are anemic in 2 months, they're not anemic anymore. I mean,
5: so that's called anemia.
4: Right.
5: Okay. Yeah. So yeah. I was having trouble sleeping until I started taking your tea too, and I was oxygen starved because I was laying in bed at night, and I'd have a hard time breathing just laying in bed. Mm-hmm. And that has gone by the wayside as well.
0: 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The Tahibo tree is an amazing tree. It never gets sick, never gets infected, and never gets infested. It's the only tree in the world that fungus does not grow on. As a result, it naturally has antifungal, anti-infection, antiviral, antibacterial, and anti-parasite properties. These benefits go a long way in helping our immune system contend with a lot of things it has to fight on a daily basis. Parasites would be something like stomach problems or Lyme's disease. Inflammation would be something like rheumatoid arthritis or lupus. Infection would be any infection, from a tooth infection to a bladder infection. Bacteria would be something like gum disease or stomach issues. Viral would be something like herpes, HIV, or the coronavirus. And fungus would be something like toenail fungus, yeast, or candida. But maybe more importantly, the tea builds red corpuscles in the blood, which carry oxygen to our organs and cells. And our organs and cells need oxygen to regenerate themselves. The immune system needs oxygen to develop, and cancer happens to die in oxygen. So the tea is great for healthy people because it helps regenerate new cells. Everything from the cells in our skin so we can look better, to the cells in our organs so they function properly. And it can truly be miraculous for someone fighting a potentially life-threatening disease due to an infection, diabetes, or cancer. A one-pound package of tea is $59.95. 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
4: Sometimes I get the question, what do I have to do to join your club? Well, we're the best club in the world. We have no application. We have no initiation fee. We have no monthly dues. And best of all, we have no meetings. And so then people say, well, why is it called a club? Well, the reason that it's called a club is because I started the Tahibo Tea Club in order to be able to share information with people. When I first started the Tahibo Tea Club some 16 years ago, I didn't start it as a business. I started it simply to have the pure product available because I got frustrated with the lousy product that's available in the stores and that sort of thing. And to be able to share information with people, because when I first started the Tahibo Tea Club, the only thing I could tell people about was my father's case, which my father's case was a case of colon cancer that had metastasized to the pancreas. After that, everything else that I learned about Tahibo, I actually learned from our customers, whether it was with regards to diabetes or dogs or infections or whatever the case was. And so that's why in all our literature, we always say, please call us to tell us about your case because it's the only way we can help more people. One day I got a phone call from a man in Beaumont, Texas. And he says to me, I've been a customer of yours for 5 years, and, I'm calling to give you an update. And I'm going, great, tell me about, what's going on. He says, 5 years ago, I had prostate cancer, and my PSA level was 1,200. So I'm thinking, I don't understand this guy's Southern Texas drawl, because he's from Beaumont, Texas, right? Because we'd never had anybody that had a PSA more than 550, and very few men get a PSA level of over 100, probably somewhere in the range of 5% of the men get above 100. A lot of men will end up with PSA levels, up to 100, but only about 5% over. So we never had anybody that had more than 550. So I says to him, you mean 120? He goes, no, 1,200. He says, my PSA level was so high, they didn't even want to give me chemo. And they're going to give you chemo if for no other reason, than to just collect on the money, he says. So I had no other choice, he says. I started drinking your tea. Not only am I alive, 5 years later, he says, my PSA level is 1.25. So about 2 months later, I got a phone call from a man in Saskatchewan, Canada. And he calls and he says, I've got prostate cancer. I've heard very good things about your tea. He says, I'd like to go ahead and place an order. So now I start telling him the story about the man from Beaumont, Texas, to give the man hope, to let him know that it's worked for people with prostate cancer. And God willing, it'll work for him as well. And so I'm telling him the Beaumont, Texas 1200 PSA story. And he says to me, that's nothing. He says, my PSA level is 2100. I go, seriously, come on, man, get the heck out of here. Is that even possible? He goes, well, it's got to be, he says, because that's what mine is, he goes. So I says to him, well, you got to promise to call me back. As a matter of fact, I'm just going to write your name down on a yellow sticky, and if you don't call me back, I'm going to call you back at some point to find out, what's going on. Well, about 6 months later, he emails me, and he says, I'm getting my PSA checked every 2 months, he says, and after 2 months, checkup, he says, my PSA went down from 2100 to 100. At 4 months, my PSA went down from 100 to 10. And now at 6 months, my PSA level is 1.75. And and we've got a lot of incredible prostate cancer cases because prostate cancer is so prevalent. More than 80% of men are going to contract prostate cancer by the time they turn 80. Another prostate cancer case is a man from Phoenix, Arizona. He calls up one time and he says that he's got prostate cancer that's aggressively metastasizing through his whole body, his bones, everywhere. And I told him that he needed to drink at least 8 glasses a day or more because it was a race. You know, for a stewardess can drink 1, 2, 3 glasses a day to keep her immune system up and not catch a cold. But if you're fighting something that, you know, you have to beat before it beats you, you'd better, you know, fight it with everything that you've got, which means, you know, you want to drink the tea like water or instead of water, 8 glasses a day or more, which is easy to do since the tea tastes great. It's got a really mild, pleasant flavor and it's got no caffeine. So you can literally drink it all day, all night. So anyhow, he calls me back about 4 months later, and he says, you know, he says, I don't know if you remember speaking to me 4 months ago. He says, but I had prostate cancer. It was aggressively metastasizing through my bones, my whole body, everywhere. And you told me to drink at least 8 glasses a day or as much as I could humanly stand. So I literally took that to heart, and I was drinking a gallon a day, which is 16 glasses a day. He says, I was drinking so much of your tea that sometimes I was drinking and having to go pee at the same time. But I'll tell you what, in 4 months, I don't have cancer anymore. So, if you are fighting something, you know, obviously you need to, it's a race, you need to beat it before it beats you. And, you know, at that point, you know, drink the tea like it's going out of style. Now, I'd like to talk about the proper preparation directions for Tahibo tea to be effective. Even though we call it tea, what we actually make when we prepare properly is a decoction. And a decoction is just a fancy word for what our forefathers used to do when they took a root and cooked it in order to release its beneficial properties. It's easy, but you don't steep it in hot water like regular leaf tea, but rather cook it like spaghetti. I'll tell you how easy it is to make so you don't think you're going to need a degree in physics. But you don't have to remember any of this because the directions, of course, are printed on the packaging as well as in the literature that you automatically receive with every order. You take a pot of water, bring it to a boil. Once the water is boiling, you toss in 1 tablespoon of tea for every 2 cups of boiling water. Cook it on high for 5 minutes. Reduce the heat and cook on simmer for an additional 15 minutes. Now, since our tea comes from the only tree in the world that fungus doesn't grow on, you can make a big batch, say 10 or 20 cups at a time, leave it in the pot, on the stove, and it'll stay good for 4 days without refrigeration. Put it in the fridge, and it will stay good for 8 days with refrigeration. And you can drink it hot, room temperature, cold, or iced. Because folks primarily buy the tea for one primary reason. Oftentimes they call back and say, this is truly unbelievable. This also helped me with my arthritis or something of that nature. One time I got a call from a man in Florida, and he says, Milan, there's something you didn't tell me about the tea. And I go, well, what's that? He says, I'm an older man. I have toenail fungus. And my toenail fungus is completely gone. My toes are now the only beautiful thing on my body. Of course, the tea naturally has antifungal properties because it comes from the only tree in the world that fungus doesn't grow on.

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3: Now, this next segment is a segment with live listener call-ins from previous shows, and you'll be hearing their questions, their successes, and their experiences with Tahibo Tea. So please do give us a call and let us know how the tea works for you. Thank you.
4: Milan, could you cook that in a pressure cooker?
3: Yes, that's a good question, but I don't know the answer to that. So what we'll need to do, and I don't have a pressure cooker. Otherwise, I would try it myself to see what would happen. The trick with making the tea properly to be most effective is the boiling process. So the tea needs to boil for 5 minutes and then simmer for 15 minutes. And so I don't know, since I don't have a pressure cooker, whether the settings on a pressure cooker could be set, you know, to do that, or whether it's possible to expedite the process, you know, by doing it some other way. I've tried to make the tea in a slow cooker, but the problem with a slow cooker is that unless you've got some solids in there, like vegetables or meat or something like that, that at least my slow cooker, I mean, never really brings the water to a boil. So if I fill my slow cooker up with water, you know, 12 hours later, it's hot, but it's not really boiling. And so, you know, you could make it, but, you know, number one, it'd take forever to make in a slow cooker. And number two, it still wouldn't be as effective. So If you have a slow cooker, you know, you can try it, or I'll have to find a neighbor or something that has a slow cooker and go over to their house and go, hey, listen, I'm going to make you some tea. Can I borrow your slow cooker?
4: I've been using it for a few months now. I bought it because I wanted to eat solid food again. And it did knock down the tooth pain to where I could eat solid food again. And I will attest to that.
3: Uh-huh.
4: And I am going to the dentist next month. So, but it will knock down the tooth. Like, I could eat solid food again. And I'm going to send a bag. Well, actually, I'm going to send this bag to my brother because he has gout. And I know you mentioned gout. So... I really appreciate
3: it. Yeah, it's absolutely very effective. And well, thank you so much for calling in, and I'm glad to hear that you've had success with the tea. And we have a lot of customers that use it exactly, you know, for you know, issues with teeth and everything like that, because, you know, as you mentioned, oftentimes you can't get to the dentist right away, and you know, in the meantime, you don't want to be in pain, and you don't want to be, you know, popping opioids all the time to get rid of the pain. So, you know, all you do is just, you know, drink the tea or hold it in your mouth, and the pain will go away. And then, you know, you can wait comfortably, you know, 2-3. Sometimes people wait even as long as 6 months until they, you know, go ahead and get whatever the issue is resolved. But the tea will certainly get rid of an infection, a tooth infection. It'll certainly get rid of the bacteria as well. And for people that have gout, typically, once they start drinking the tea, they don't have any more flare-ups of gout, but certainly they don't have any flare-ups after 2-3 weeks of drinking the tea. And we get very funny phone calls from people that have had gout going, you know, it's truly remarkable. I've had gout for 15 years, and I started drinking your tea, and I haven't had a flare-up since then. And now, not only that, I can eat salami, I can eat cheese, I can eat prosciutto, and I'll have to tell them, you know, take it easy. take it easy. So, and for gout, like I said, it also works for everybody. Is there anything else that you have on your mind?
4: No, I just want to let you know that you have a customer for life with myself, just in case to ward off any of those other properties that it helps.
3: No, you're absolutely right. You know, you don't have to be sick to drink the tea. Yeah, great. Thank you so much for calling in. Good morning, listener. You're live on the air with Milan Vukovic. Go ahead, please.
5: I'm wondering, does the Tahibo tea affect high blood pressure? And my second question is, if a person's already on high blood pressure medication that they're supposed to continue to take, is it okay to use the tea at the same time, please?
3: Yes. The answer to both of those questions is yes, and certainly if you are taking high blood pressure medications or any type of medications for anything, you should continue taking the medication and start drinking a tea, and then monitor what happens to be able to see when to wean yourself off the medication. In your case, that would be the high blood pressure medications. So what you'd want to do is you'd want to check your blood pressure, if not on a daily basis, certainly on a weekly basis, to see what's going on. And now, when you currently check your blood pressure with the medications that you're on, what is your high blood pressure on average when you take it?
5: Oh, I don't even I don't even want to be like that specific. I just started, and it's it was very high. So I started taking something called lisinopril. And it's dropping, but I've been told that when you start taking a high blood pressure medicine, you just, you know, you have to keep taking it, but the Tahibo wouldn't interfere with the medication or have a deletory effect or anything?
3: It certainly would. No, not at all. The Tahibo tea doesn't have any contraindications with any medication. So if anybody is taking a medication, they need to continue taking it until they see that they don't need the medication anymore, and And then, depending on what medication it is, they can wean themselves off the medication. So you can definitely take the tea with the medication, and God willing, it'll help.
6: Hi, Milan. This is V. Bandrill, and I have been using your tea for just a few weeks, and I want to tell you some things that have been happening. I was told that I had gout. My right foot would swell. My toes look like chubby sausages. And I've got to tell you, I was laying in bed reading a book, and I took off my socks, which is unusual. I'm also diabetic. I wear socks and shoes all the time, even socks in bed at night. But I had taken them off because I was putting on some Arnica ointment for my feet for diabetic. Okay. I was sitting there, and I was looking at my feet, and my swelling is going down. I can see space in between my toes. Another thing, I went for a, I know it's amazing. It's amazing because I've had this for over 6 years. And in 3 weeks, and then I have diabetes. I went for my wellness with a new doctor. They did a blood test, A1C. Okay, it used to be 6.5. I thought it was going to be higher. I'm a heavy person, high blood pressure. And they called me and said, you have managed diabetes. Your A1C is now 6.4. That's significant for any diabetic, even 1 point at a time. 3 weeks, this is incredible.
3: Oh, well, God bless you. And, you know, that's what's supposed to happen with the tea. What the tea is doing is helping your body to heal itself. And for gout, it's absolutely tremendous. And I had a funny thing happen to me with a friend of a friend who had gout. And we go to the same church. And one day he calls me and he says, your tea is just absolutely amazing. And I says, that's great. I says, I didn't know you were drinking it. No, he says, I got it from your buddy Vito, he says. Because he's one of my best friends, and I know this other guy as as my friend's friend, right? And he says, he says, I'm suffering from gout. He says for years. He says, and he says, Vito gave me a bag of your tea, and I've started drinking it. He says, and he says, I'll be darned. He says after 2 weeks, I haven't had an episode of gout since then. He says, and it's been 2 months now. And he says, now I can eat salami and cheese and ham. And I go, take it easy.
6: Really. I'm hoping it works on my cholesterol. I don't eat a lot of junk food anyway. I eat whole foods because I'm older. I want to live, longer. But I've got to tell you, I was astonished when I looked down. I was laying on my bed. I had a book. I looked down. And I don't put my socks on right away because the Arnica can, get your sloppy on your socks on the inside. Yeah. But I looked in and I saw my toes. My foot looked almost normal after 6 years. I almost started crying. I've been telling all of my friends, you've got to do this. I give them the website and I give them the phone number. You're going to get a lot of recognition and I think a lot of orders coming out of Greeley, Colorado. I'm telling everybody about it. Thank you.
3: 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And I have to tell you that as much as, I enjoy doing the radio shows and everything, and a lot of people hear about our tea from the radio shows, 2/3 of our customers are repeat orders and referrals.

0: 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The Tahibo tree is an amazing tree. It never gets sick, never gets infected, and never gets infested. It's the only tree in the world that fungus does not grow on. As a result, it naturally has antifungal, anti-infection, antiviral, antibacterial, and anti-parasite properties. These benefits go a long way in helping our immune system contend with a lot of things it has to fight on a daily basis. Parasites would be something like stomach problems or Lyme's disease. Inflammation would be something like rheumatoid arthritis or lupus. Infection would be any infection, from a tooth infection to a bladder infection. Bacteria would be something like gum disease or stomach issues. Viral would be something like herpes, HIV, or the coronavirus. And fungus would be something like toenail fungus, yeast, or candida. But maybe more importantly, the tea builds red corpuscles in the blood, which carry oxygen to our organs and cells. And our organs and cells need oxygen to regenerate themselves. The immune system needs oxygen to develop, and cancer happens to die in oxygen. So the tea is great for healthy people because it helps regenerate new cells. Everything from the cells in our skin so we can look better, to the cells in our organs so they function properly. And it can truly be miraculous for someone fighting a potentially life-threatening disease due to an infection, diabetes, or cancer. 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
1: NBC News Radio, I'm Jim Roop. President Trump returning to Washington, D.C. after a high-stakes summit with Chinese President Xi Jinping in Beijing. NBC's Garrett Hake reports Iran was a big topic of discussion.
2: Two sources with knowledge of the matter tell NBC News that Chinese state-controlled companies have discussed plans to secretly sell arms to Iran. The president underlining what he said was Xi's commitment not to sell arms to Iran.
1: Trump says Xi wants the Strait of Hormuz open as well as soon as possible, just like he does. Trump also tells Fox News he wants China and Taiwan to cool down, quote unquote. Chinese officials have suggested that depending upon how U.S. relations with Taiwan are handled, China and the U.S. could wind up in a conflict. President Trump says he has invited President Xi to the White House this fall. The trading week on Wall Street has closed with stocks taking a bit of a hit. It follows the Trump-Xi summit, leaving traders concerned that there were no huge policy breakthroughs. At the closing bell, the Dow lost 537 points to 49,526. The S&P fell 92 points to 7,408. The Nasdaq dropped 410 points to 26,225. The first sentence of Iran's latest peace proposal is being called unacceptable by President Trump. He says Iran has reversed course on scaling back its nuclear program. The president says the initial sentence was problematic because Iran had previously agreed to halt all nuclear activities. Severe weather threatening millions of people from Wisconsin to Texas. NBC meteorologist Larissa Abreu calls it a pretty dynamic system.
3: It's dragging in cool and dry air from the north and west, and it is clashing with warm and moist air off towards the south. This is why we're anticipating several days of severe weather.
1: 7 million people within the 1,200-mile corridor are under risk of seeing large hail and supercell storms. Jim Roop, NBC News Radio.
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5: 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Today's episode is one I've wanted to do for a long time because few topics create more confusion for consumers than this one. CBD versus THC. You know, we hear these terms constantly. We see them everywhere on gummies, oils, beverages, skincare products, wellness products, dispensary menus, even pet products. But there's still so much confusion around what the difference actually is. Do they work the same way? Does CBD get you high? Why do some people prefer THC while others avoid it entirely? And what role do cannabinoids actually play in our bodies? Wait a minute. What the heck even is a cannabinoid? The truth is, cannabis is far more nuanced than most people are led to believe. So the confusion is real. CBD and THC both come from the cannabis plant, but they interact with the body differently and can produce very different personal experiences, depending on dosage, formulation, consumption method, body chemistry, and everyone's individual tolerance. Today, we're going to

0: pack all of it in a way that's approachable, grounded, and educational. Honestly, this is why at Greenbee Life, we work so hard to try to cut through the hype and focus on the education. Because the more informed people are, the better decisions they can make for themselves. And that's always been important to me personally. Helping people feel less intimidated in this space by being more informed when it comes to cannabis and wellness products. So throughout today's program, I'll be joined by voices and experts from past Just Say No conversations, including physicians, cannabis educators, researchers, veterinarians, and wellness professionals to help break down cannabinoids, the endocannabinoid system, CBD and THC products, responsible use, and why understanding what you're consuming matters more than ever in today's rapidly evolving cannabis marketplace. Whether you're canna curious, wellness focused, completely new to cannabinoids or cannabis, or just simply trying to better understand the products now flooding the market in our inboxes, this episode is for you. So get ready to grow your know with us, because when we come back, we're going to start with the foundation of it all. What are cannabinoids, and why does the human body respond to them in the first place? Because like it or not, cannabis is exploding.
1: By 2020, Bank of America and Merrill Lynch estimate that will grow to $35 billion. And many experts believe it could eventually reach $200 billion each and every year.

0: Welcome back to Just Say No. I'm your host, Maria Calabrese, and you're listening to KCAA Radio, 1050 AM, 106.5 FM on the dial, or wherever you get your podcast. All right, we're returning to Unpacking Cannabis, CBD versus THC. Before we can truly understand CBD and THC, it helps to understand why cannabinoids affect the body at all. What many people don't realize, I didn't, is that the human body already contains a built-in signaling network known as the endocannabinoid system, often referred to as the ECS. I want to revisit part of a conversation with a wonderful physician and cannabis medicine expert, Dr. David Bierman, who explains why education around cannabinoids and the ECS has become increasingly important with modern medicine in medical schools.
1: And what's important, I think, is that we get the medical schools to start educating doctors not only about the endocannabinoid system, which in 2014, only 13% of medical schools did. I think there's a little bit of an increase in that, and we are beginning to see some medical schools actually have a focus on cannabinoid medicine. UCLA has started a program under the direction of Dr. Jeffrey Chen, UC Irvine under the direction of Daniel Piamelli, and the organization that has been around the longest in California at a medical school is the California Medical Cannabis Research Center at the University of California San Diego Medical School. So we need more and more of that, because there aren't enough doctors who appreciate not only the incredible spread of therapeutic applications of cannabis, but also its impressive safety and its very mild or modest side effect profile. One of the things that I think it's important to know is that there's no one size fits all.
2: Whatever suits you.
1: And the other thing that I think is worth mentioning that I tell my patients is, just because cannabis was illegal for 75 years doesn't mean that it treats every condition for every person. I mean, some people are going to have some relief from cannabis, some people are going to have a lot, and some people, it's not going to benefit them. But the really good thing about cannabis is that it has so few side effects, and the side effects that it has are mild. And all you need to know when you start taking cannabis is to start with a low dose and only slowly increase the dose. Because what I found is that for things like anxiety and attention deficit disorder, that relatively low doses of THC, by which I mean 2.5 to 5 milligrams, 2 or 3 times a day, is sufficient to provide that anxiety release, to help with the focus and concentration. And I can't recall anybody that ever complained about dysphoria or even euphoria at 5 milligrams of THC. Mm-hmm. Basically, we're reinventing pharmacy here. Mm-hmm. The fact of the matter is that cannabis has been a medicine for over 4,000 years.
2: Yes.
1: And it was in the United States Pharmacopeia from the 1850s until 1942. At the turn of the 19th to the 20th century, cannabis was the third most common ingredient in doctors' prescriptions and over-the-counter medications after opium and alcohol. And in the 1920s, American physicians wrote 3 million prescriptions a year that contained cannabis. In fact, in 1937, the American Medical Association, in the person of Dr. William C. Woodward, former Commissioner of Health for Washington, D.C., Health Commissioner for Boston, former President of the American Public Health Association, a doctor and an attorney, and the AMA's Chief Legal Counsel since 1924, in his testimony, he said that the AMA knew of no problems with the medical use of cannabis, that there's no difficulty with that. And that was in 1937. And by the way, at that time, there were 25 over-the-counter medications that you could get without a prescription available in pretty much every drugstore in the land. So what we have here is one of the most successful propaganda campaigns in history. The fact that we have used drug policy to marginalize, discriminated against people ever since Pope Innocent VI declared that cannabis was a tool of the devil in the 15th century. And he did that because it helped relieve the pain of childbirth from women. And we know that they have that pain because of Eve's sin, right?
2: Mm-hmm.
1: And also, of course, the midwives were healing people with herbs, which to my way of thinking is God's medicine, and they weren't using faith or relying on the priests in order for the healing. So, you know, you have to burn those witches because they're heretics. And we've continued with that. There's a new book that's going to be coming out that is sort of designed for nurses and doctors, and I hope it'll be used as a textbook. And it covers a lot of the science related to cannabis, cannabinoids, and the endocannabinoid system. It's called Cannabis Medicine, A Guide to the Practice of Cannabinoid Medicine. It's got a lot of science in it, but most of it is readable and understandable. I really appreciate you giving me the opportunity to bring these to the attention of your audience. The American Academy of Cannabinoid Medicine is there to certify those cannabinoid medicine specialists who are practicing good quality medicine. We want to marginalize those doctors like the doc in Venice Beach who has the gal in the bikini out in front saying evaluation is $39.95. Cannabis is a real medicine. It deserves more respect than
3: yes,
1: that.
3: Absolutely. We just have to be more proactive, and more doctors need to learn more about the endocannabinoid system as well as treating humans with cannabinoid therapy.
0: You know, one of the most important takeaways there is that cannabinoid experiences are highly individualized. People ask me all the time, how's it going to make me feel? Well, how's CBD going to make me feel versus THC? It's individualized. There is no universal response. No one size fits all product and no single cannabis experience. And that's part of why understanding CBD and THC can feel so consuming for so many. It could just feel not consuming, pardon the pun. It can just feel, that's very funny. It could just feel so confusing for consumers. Cannabis contains far more compounds than most people are led to believe. And researchers are still learning how cannabinoids interact with the body and each other. In this next conversation, cannabis educators and advocates Frances Shawalker and Barbie Summers, OG founders of the Mary Jane University, they further the conversation in a really relatable and enjoyable way, and they demonstrate why cannabinoid education is so needed and becoming such an important part of modern culture. Let's have a listen.
4: Starts with our endocannabinoid system.
5: So everybody has an endocannabinoid system?
4: Yes. Yes.
5: Even animals?
4: Even animals. The pet products. And plants.
5: Plants? Wow.
4: The endocannabinoid system was actually discovered in Israel when they were doing some studies on how does THC work.
5: Israel and Canada are probably the most advanced with studies.
4: Yes, yes, okay. They were allowed to do this research. And, you know, that was the question, how does THC work? And they actually found that we have a system that's indigenous and it's very individual, much like our own fingerprint. So my endocannabinoid system is different from yours and different from Barbie's, different from Lindsay's. And that's why cannabis is such an individualized medicine. Now, when you hear about the endocannabinoid system, what does it do?
5: Yeah.
4: How does it all work? So this is where the magic, the plant magic actually comes in with these cannabinoids and the terpenoids. That's where all the medicine is in the plant.
6: I mean, CBD is one thing that really throws people for a loop. There's a lot of confusion. THC and CBD are the two most well-known cannabinoids.
5: THC is a cannabinoid?
6: Yes.
5: That's a cannabinoid too.
6: Yes. I love to remind people there's more than two. You're really cutting yourself short if you're only going to focus on these two. And even people that are all about just CBD because it's non-psychoactive, I love to share with them the benefits of raw cannabis and getting the benefit of full-spectrum cannabinoids.
4: We don't even know how many chemical compounds are in cannabis right now. We've been able to isolate a few of them and see some benefit from them. We can find out what their therapeutic benefit is. Have you ever had experience with a terpene before?
5: I wouldn't know.
4: Well, let me ask you a question. Have you ever smelled a rose?
5: Yeah.
4: Have you smelled lavender?
5: Sure.
4: Then you have plenty of experience with terpenes.
5: So they're not specific to marijuana?
6: No.
4: No.
6: They're how plants talk to each other.
5: What?
4: Yeah.
5: What?
6: Terpenes are in nature. Limonene is what makes a lemon smells like a lemon. Guess what makes lemon haze smell like lemon? Limonene. It's the same terpene.
4: And what we're finding out about terpenes is that, number one, so it gives it the taste and it gives the smell, but it also gives the therapeutic benefit.
6: There's a feminine spirit to this. If you believe in plant medicine and into the spiritual side of it, some plants are categorized as feminine energy and some are masculine. So this is very much a feminine plant, and its roots are in compassion and caregiving. And as women, you know, we're kind of programmed to do that. Yeah, I've always felt that way. And I just love the way some of these growers, I think it's very important to have the plant grown with love and care, because I feel that that translates into the power of the medicine. Yes, we can mass produce it, and that is happening. There's large-scale grows, and that's one of the side effects of Prop 64. But we're still champions of the small grower, and we still encourage people to have their own grow in their house, have a plant, have cannabis as a house plant. When you start to talk about hemp and also go into the realm of CBD, what I like to say to just really clearly help people understand, they are of the same genus. There's the hemp, which is a low resin plant, and cannabis, which is a high resin plant. So the high resin plants tend to have more cannabinoids and more terpenes, and therefore more therapeutic benefits.
4: Okay.
6: Now, single molecule CBD is a very popular product that doesn't speak to whole plant medicine, which we very much are believers of. We believe the plant was meant to be used in its entirety, all the cannabinoids, not just the two that we happen to have memorized. There are many, many more than CBD and THC. Also, cannabis in its raw form, we highly celebrate. There's therapeutic benefits. Actually, the government's patent addresses that. CBDA is the precursor to CBD. So once you apply heat, you decarboxylate it. That's what we say in the industry. So you'll hear people saying, is that decarbed or raw? Both are very important. So the decarbed turns THCA, the acidic precursor to THC, into THC once you apply heat. And that's what gets you high. But you can enjoy THCA and not get high. You can eat this nug right now and get great therapeutic benefits with no high.
5: Come on.
6: Yes, there's many applications for this in the kitchen, too. I even like to get a flower and taste it, you know? Ooh, have a bud.
5: So is this the infamous bud?
6: Yes.
5: So the bud is the
6: nug. What else can we call it? Yeah, fluffy pillow of goodness. Wow. No one strain is the right strain for everyone. But as we move towards pharmaceutical companies getting more and more involved in cannabis and sort of creating the strain of their dreams in the laboratory, once we isolate all the different cannabinoids and all the different terpenes, that's already happening from a flavor and mood perspective in the marketing and the branding of cannabis. You see a lot of vape pens. They don't tell you what strain it is. They call it
4: Relax.
6: Because they've pulled together the cannabinoids that they want. They've created their dream mood.
0: You know, it's so true. We often hear CBD and THC discussed as though they are completely separate experiences. But once you find good cannabis education, you realize, you come to learn, it's far more nuanced than simply CBD versus THC. Cannabinoid products can affect everyone differently depending on dosage, formulation, metabolism, tolerance, and your own individual body chemistry. As more educators continue talking openly about cannabinoids, many consumers are realizing and coming to learn there's so much more to cannabis than they may have originally understood, given the limited information. So, you know, just looking at CBD versus THC, let's just look at CBD. CBD in and of itself, there's isolate, there's broad spectrum, there's full spectrum, and that can become very confusing. So I want to have a listen to cannabis educator Barbie Summers as she breaks down some of the basics behind CBD specifically while addressing cannabinoids and the endocannabinoid system.
7: There is quite the CBD bandwagon going on right now. That's the hot topic. It's the hot ingredient in skincare, cocktails, food, everything.
8: Everything, everything, everything.
5: Whether you're new to CBD or have a high-level understanding of how it works, with the explosion of new products coming to market containing CBD as an ingredient, let's face it, it's hard to separate the hemp from the chaff. I'm joined by Barbie Summers, cannabis enthusiast educator, who is the founder of Mary Jane University and High Dining. So Barbie, thank you for trying this product. I know that you've used cannabis products on your skin for years. Let's just back up and start with, what is CBD?
7: Well, CBD, also known as cannabidiol, is an extracted cannabinoid from the cannabis plant or the hemp plant. It is one of over 140 cannabinoids. THC also happens to be one. So we're still learning about all of them. How do they affect our bodies internally and externally? And it's really an exciting frontier.
5: So how does CBD work?
7: Well, CBD interacts with our endocannabinoid system, which all animals have. And that is a network of receptors in our body that interact with these cannabinoids, as well as the ones that we make endogenously, which are called endocannabinoids. These are phytocannabinoids, which we get from plants. The incorporation of these phytocannabinoids can help bring our bodies into a state of homeostasis.
5: And one of our body's biggest organs is the skin.
7: Exactly. Mm-hmm. Which is why people might want to supplement their diet, as well as topically inside and out, with phytocannabinoids. Conceivably, it makes sense to include CBD and other cannabinoids in skincare products.
5: There is a difference between a CBD isolate, broad spectrum, and full spectrum. So can you just kind of unpack that for us?
7: Yes, those are the three categories that consumers need to know. So isolate means there's been more laboratory intervention where they've isolated that one particular molecule.
5: It's just the CBD.
7: Just the CBD. Now, there are also scientific studies that report that CBD is much more effective with the presence of some THC, which
5: entourage
7: is why...
5: effect.
7: Exactly. And that's why I gravitate more towards broad and full spectrum products. That's why I do like this, because it's broad spectrum. And actually on the label, you can see it has not only CBD, but also CBG and CBN, which I think is really great. Full spectrum and broad spectrum contain more of those cannabinoids and sometimes the terpenoids.
5: Have there been any reports on effects of CBG and CBN?
7: Not topically. Internally, yes.
5: Topically, we did find a study that CBD is associated with having a moisturizing effect.
7: Yeah, I read that study you sent me. I do think that there is benefit to my skin. I definitely feel moisturized, which is important to me since I live in a dry climate. And I usually have pretty even skin tone. I don't have any breakouts or inflammation. I'm a believer. Can I attribute it all to CBD? Well, first of all, I normally use full spectrum products or broad spectrum. So who knows? It could be some of those other cannabinoids or other phytochemicals. And I think it's an additive. I don't mean for it to be a replacement, but I like to add it into my skincare regime.
5: Hmm. And well put.
0: And it is an exciting frontier. But another big challenge for today's consumers isn't just understanding the cannabinoids, it's understanding the products. Terms like full spectrum, broad spectrum, isolate, tinctures, gummies, cannabinoids, terpenes, CBD dominant, THC dominant, they're everywhere. 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Quality, sourcing, transparency, and lab testing has become one of the most important parts of responsible cannabinoid use. I want to revisit part of a conversation with the amazing team at Aspen Green about different cannabinoid products, different delivery consumption methods, and what consumers should actually look for when shopping for CBD products. This team is just fantastic.
8: Question. I'd like to talk to you guys about different consumption methods and why someone might choose a gummy over a tincture over a topical. Mm-hmm. Who wants to take that?
9: I can take it.
8: All right. Go for it.
9: So I would say some, you know, depending on just like a person's composition and just their metabolize, like how they metabolize food in general, some people have a better chance at, you know, getting the experience they desire from, let's say, like a CBD oil versus a gummy, because gummy is completely contingent on your metabolism. And whereas a sublingual product is going to kind of, you know, enter the bloodstream via the receptors in your mouth, and the GI tract plays a very little role in it. That's usually how we'll guide, you know, customers into choosing a gummy versus an oil, or vice versa.
10: Yeah. So at Aspen Green, we work with farmers who are based in Colorado, and the farms themselves also have a USDA organic certification, which is amazing. We work with a couple of main strains of cannabis that they grow for us. And it's kind of broken up between two. We have our products like the relief products, the rest and calm products, all products that are supposed to be a little bit more like relaxing and calming to your system. For those, we utilize hemp plants that are a little bit more like indica leaning. They're all full spectrum, so we utilize all cannabinoids found in the hemp plant. But these tend to be more of like a relaxing composition to the plants. And then we also have our Bliss products, which is a super popular product that we offer. And we have the Bliss oil and gummies, and those we use a different plant. Those have a higher concentration of like CBDV and THCV, which are cannabinoids that studies have found to be a little bit more like uplifting and energizing. So those are a great product for people who are wanting to, maybe more like daytime use, or just like, you know, feel a little bit more energized and uplifted from taking CBD products. And as for the quality of the flower, like coming from a growing background on small and large scales, I can definitely verify just how insanely difficult it is to not only grow organic, but also to get USDA certified organic as well. So yeah, USDA organic is no like small feat. And I think it's really cool that we offer that.
8: It's very, very rare, and it's super impressive.
0: Super impressive. And as impressive is their commitment to education and transparency, because let's face it, education and transparency matters, not just marketing hype. They can market till the cows come home, but if we don't know what the heck it is that they're selling, we're not going to pick up what they're putting down. We've got to understand what the choices are. And that's all through education. Because in today's cannabinoid marketplace, understanding what's actually in a product and how different products behave, what do they do? How are they going to improve my life? That's what will help you make more informed decisions. And one of the most fascinating aspects of cannabinoid science that I find is that the endocannabinoid system isn't unique to humans. So if you're a pet parent, like myself, or animal lover, it's exciting because help is on the way for our furry friends as well. Researchers and veterinarians have been studying cannabinoids across the animal kingdom. And leading the charge is veterinarian Dr. Tim Hsu, who's going to explain how cannabinoids interact with the endocannabinoid system throughout much of the animal world, and why scientists continue studying these compounds so closely.
8: How does CBD hemp oil work in the animal's body?
11: So, you know, cannabinoids will interact with a number of different receptors that are all throughout the body, but they will also act with what's called the endocannabinoid system. And so the endocannabinoid system is a bodily system that is intertwined with all other aspects of our physiology and in animals as well, because the endocannabinoid system is found throughout the animal kingdom. You know, it exists in dogs, cats, horses, ferrets, pigs, birds, you name it. It doesn't exist in insects, but throughout the animal kingdom, especially all vertebrate animals, it's ubiquitously present. And this system consists of the cannabinoid receptors that cannabinoids bind to, the endocannabinoids that our own bodies produce. So you and I, you know, your dog, we all produce our own cannabinoids within our body. And then the third component of the endocannabinoid system is the enzymes that make and break down these endocannabinoids. So what cannabinoids will do is they interact with this endocannabinoid system and the endocannabinoid receptors to create therapeutic functions and therapeutic benefits. It also interacts with other receptors that are not a part of the endocannabinoid system to help create these therapeutic benefits. So, you know, CBD is really interesting because it's been listed to interact with over 40 different cellular targets. So not just ones within the endocannabinoid system. You know, one example is that it has been shown to interact with the 5-HT1A receptors, which are serotonin receptors. And that's hypothesized is that that's one way it helps to decrease anxiety. When we get down to the basis of it, it's all cannabis, but there's a lot of different terminology out there now that gets confusing to a lot of people. You know, what's marijuana and what's hemp? The easiest way to understand it is that, you know, hemp is now a legal definition. So hemp is cannabis plants that are less than 0.3% THC by dry weight. So when you take the actual plant and you dry it out, if you test it and it has less than 0.3% THC, then that can be classified as hemp. If it has more than 0.3% THC, then that's technically marijuana, even though marijuana is an outdated term. And we tend to use cannabis on the marijuana side, which gets even more confusing. But for us as a company, we separate it as cannabis and hemp, even though technically hemp is cannabis. So we have our Vet CBD cannabis line that has been around since 2015. And then this year we're launching our Vet CBD hemp line, which is going to be available online and in non-dispensary retail outlets. Now, when it comes to product formulation, there's a general category that CBD products can be broken down into. That's full spectrum products, broad spectrum products, and isolate. So, you know, starting with the most simple is what we call isolate. So CBD isolate is just 99%+ pure CBD. So when you're using that in a formulation, all you're getting is CBD. You're not really getting any of the other cannabinoids that come from the cannabis plant. Now, on the other
5: end, terpenes as well, right?
11: Right. So it's pretty much stripped of everything else except just CBD. And then on the other end of that, you have what we call full spectrum products. There's been over 120 different cannabinoids that have been identified. Now, that's not to say that every single plant has all 120 of those cannabinoids, because the largest amount of cannabinoids are found in THC, CBD, CBG, CBC, CBN. And then the other cannabinoids that are found tend to be much, much smaller quantities, if at all. So for example, you know, there's a lot of plants out there that are very, very high THC, but have very little in terms of any other cannabinoids. And then there's other strains out there that can have a really nice full spectrum, whereas they have, you know, a high amount of CBD, they have some THC, some good amounts of CBC and CBG as well. So it also depends on the strain that you're working with. Isolate is on one end, and then on the other end, you have what's called full spectrum. And so full spectrum does contain small amounts of THC, as well as other cannabinoids, usually CBC and CBG and sometimes CBN. And the reason why this is important is because there's been a lot of studies, both preclinical studies in, you know, lab animals and petri dishes or test tubes, but also in humans as well, that have shown that when using a full spectrum product versus an isolate, you actually get greater therapeutic benefits. You're able to use lower doses and you can have fewer side effects than compared to using an isolate. So that's why we use full spectrum products, because you get greater therapeutic benefits from a full spectrum product.
8: We've got the differences between the CBD isolate, the full spectrum, but then a little confusing to viewers and even myself is, what is it that they're marketing in the middle calling broad spectrum?
11: Broad spectrum is essentially the THC taken out. So, you know, broad spectrum, it's done through a chemical process in which the THC is removed out of full spectrum. Now, a lot of times what happens is when that THC gets removed, we see a lot of other minor cannabinoids like CBC and CBG tend to drop out as well. There are some improved techniques out there now that preserve some of those minor cannabinoids like CBC and CBG. But generally what happens is broad spectrum is somewhere in the middle between isolate and full spectrum. What it does is it strips out some of those cannabinoids like THC. We covered a lot.
8: We did cover a lot. And
0: the pet area is so important and near and dear to my heart. I very much like the vet CBD formulations. I've used them on my dogs, the full spectrum in particular for more severe, older, senior arthritis. So that's an exciting area too. But it's important to understand the choices and to get the right product. So as cannabinoid research continues to evolve, scientists are learning more, not only about cannabinoids themselves, but also how cannabis interacts with our bodies. And more importantly, or most importantly, or as importantly, with our brains, with brain behavior and long-standing cultural perceptions. And perhaps one of the biggest shifts we're seeing today is a move away from fear and stigma toward evidence, education, and more nuanced conversations. But we have to have the vocabulary to have the conversations. And I think we'll be catching up. So more nuanced conversations about cannabis and wellness, and to help us become more exposed, I want to revisit part of a conversation with a very gifted neuroscientist, Dr. Manesh Gurn, who studies consciousness, neuroplasticity. How's that one? Neuroplasticity. I thought decarboxylation and endocannabinoid system was a mouthful. Oi, neuroplasticity and the evolving science surrounding cannabis and related compounds. Very, very, very important conversation to listen to. So without further ado, we're going to bring back Dr. Manesh Gurn, because it was a really, really valuable conversation. A vegetable and an herb. Can you verify that?
12: Certainly. I mean, we can call cannabis a plant, a herb, and it's a different class than fungi, obviously. It's not a mushroom, but similar in that it's a naturally occurring organism. It's been used for hundreds, if not thousands of years in different cultures across the world. And it's quite interesting that we are very idiosyncratic in the modern world as defining these compounds as drugs to be outlawed, because cannabis, as well as magic mushrooms, have been revered as almost as sacraments, as inducing these spiritual and healing experiences that should be used in a ritual kind of way. And so, you know, they've been kind of revered as these parts of the natural world as a gift to us that we can use for our own benefit. And so it's really interesting. We have this view of them as these dangerous drugs in the modern context.
0: Dr. Gurn, what exactly is neuroplasticity?
12: It's a fascinating topic that's actually becoming more and more of interest in the mental health fields as well as neuroscience. So neuroplasticity refers to the brain's ability to change itself, to rewire connections, and to change itself in response to experience, in response to injuries. It allows us to learn. It's involved in a variety of processes. And the old dogma, you know, maybe 20 years ago, was that once we're an adult, our brains don't change. They're not plastic anymore. We're set in our ways. That's just how we are. And now we know from decades of research that it's not true.
0: So if my husband tells me, stop trying to teach an old dog new tricks, don't let him get off on that?
12: Yeah, I would not let people get away with that. I think that's an excuse that people like to use. But I think the research has told us time and time again that the brain has this remarkable ability to change. And that might be less when we're older, but it's not zero. It's still there. And if you believe it's there, you can create the change. If you believe it's impossible, you're going to create that for yourself.
0: You could speak to whether the barriers of research are coming down. And if you could tell me a little bit about the research on CBG or how certain cannabinoids affect the brain.
12: Certainly. And so cannabis, as you were saying earlier, has a whole variety of different compounds within it. It's not just THC, which is what we usually associate it with, because that's what gives the typical high we associate with cannabis.
0: And not to interrupt you, maybe you could just explain the difference as well. THC before it is heated up, it's actually in its raw form THCA. Is that correct?
12: Right. It is correct. Yeah. THCA, when warmed up, when heated, it turns into THC. Yes.
0: Which has, so even only THC has the psychotropic effect.
12: Yeah, certainly. And the three cannabinoids, as they're called, cannabinoids are just cannabis molecules that occur in the cannabis plant. The most popular ones that are studied and looked at for their benefits and effects are THC, which we just mentioned, CBD, and then CBG, which you also briefly mentioned. And so I can just walk through each of these really briefly. So THC is the compound, you know, that makes people high. It makes people stoned. That's what people associate with cannabis. And this has the typical effects. And in addition to that, it can also, it's often obviously, and many people know this, used to relieve anxiety. In lower doses particularly, it can really calm people's anxiety and also help with things like chronic pain. And that's THC. But then also CBD is also potently reduces anxiety and has been found in studies to do that. Studies have also found that it could be antidepressant. And not only that, it's also anti-inflammatory. So people even with arthritis and different inflammatory conditions are experiencing relief from CBD. Not to mention also its effects for reducing epileptic seizures. So reducing seizures for people with epilepsy. And it's actually FDA approved for that. It is a compound CBD-based drug that does that. So CBD has no psychological effects acutely. Like, it doesn't make you high. But behind the scenes of our biology through our endocannabinoid system, which I could talk about, is actually has all these different health benefits. And then the last one is CBG, which is a kind of simpler molecule than CBD or THC, and actually is, you know, can be considered a precursor of them. It can turn into them with different steps. And that's also very much involved in reducing inflammation. It modulates our immune system. And it also relieves oxidative stress, meaning it's an antioxidant, which again, it means it clears up cellular damage. It's healthy for our cells as well throughout our bodies.
0: There are actual peer-reviewed studies for cannabis on those indications. Is that correct?
12: Yeah, certainly. These are the most rigorous randomized controlled trials done at esteemed institutions with cannabis and for psychedelics for that matter.
0: Great. And on our show page, we'll list references for our listeners. Yes, for anti-seizures, Epidiolex, CBD is used in Epidiolex, pharmaceutical drug, which that'll be a whole other episode, has caused quite confusion because once the FDA approved it as an ingredient in a prescription drug, they didn't speak to it as an ingredient in food or in supplements, which is holding things up when it comes to food and supplements. Do you believe CBD should be available in tinctures, gummies, topicals?
12: 100%. I think they're trying to monopolize by making it into a psychiatric drug that they could profit off of and patent. And it's an IP play. You know, it's really just a psychiatry pharmaceutical play. That's what that is. I think CBD should be widely available in a variety of different forms. It's non-psychoactive. It's not addictive. It's not harmful outright for the, you know, brain or body. If anything, it's really beneficial for it when used in the right, in the reasonable doses. And so there's no reason why it should be outlawed the way it should be. This doesn't make any scientific sense.
0: What are some of the common misconceptions you've encountered? And can you debunk them with what the research says?
12: Certainly. So let's start with cannabis. So one of the most common ones, and we were talking about this before the show started as well, is the idea of cannabis as a gateway drug. Now, I heard this growing up. A lot of people did. It's just part of basically drug war propaganda, essentially, is what it is. And there's no evidence in the epidemiological studies, the large-scale survey studies, that that's the case. The things that lead cannabis to that get cannabis to lead to other drug use are related to your social environment, socioeconomic status, all these different factors, social factors and cultural factors. There's no evidence that cannabis use alone leads people to try other drugs. And I think that's just a myth that should really just not exist anymore, but people seem to still believe it, but there's no evidence for it.
0: a big part of that is because they're both classified legally as Schedule One.
12: Yeah, which is absurd. And this is really funny, Maria, because you mentioned earlier the U.S. had a patent on the medicinal use of cannabinoids going back decades, while at the same time the FDA was saying, and the DEA, it's Schedule One, it's no potential for medical use and high abuse potential, when they had a patent showing that it's not that. You know, it's absurd.
0: As a neuroprotectant, and they weren't allowing the NFL and the football players. My God.
12: Yeah, who could have really benefited that from concussion recovery? And that's a topic we didn't talk about, but CBD can be really helpful for, you know, recovery from a brain injury or a stroke, for that matter. There's studies on this. So it's quite terrible to be, it's like anti-scientific. So another one is that, and this is a nuanced one, but the idea that cannabis damages your brain. So I've looked personally at a lot of research literature on how brain imaging has shown differences in the brain as a result of cannabis use. We reviewed every study ever done on whether cannabis use changes the structure of our brain. And what we found is that a lot of studies found increased size in certain brain regions. A lot of studies found decreased size in a lot of brain regions. When we bring them all together, they cancel each other out. So what that means is this: it's a mess of research, that there's no conclusions that can be drawn on actual structural changes that last in your brain as a result of cannabis use. And in terms of like what that means for brain damage, it means there's no reliable effect. And if we could say anything, it's that heavy chronic use in adolescence likely does cause potentially damage or developmental changes in the way, you know, impairments in the way the brain might develop in certain ways. And that's a risk factor. I would certainly not advocate for a heavy chronic use in teenagers or early adults, for that matter. It's all about moderation. And the research does suggest that using it at reasonable dosages, not every day, but in a moderate way, has minimal to no harmful effects. There's no evidence that damages the brain per se. And in fact, as we've been saying, depending on the strain, especially if it's a high CBD ratio strain, it can be even good for the brain. It can even be anti-inflammatory and antioxidant, which are the two things that basically mean neuroprotectant and protecting the health of your neurons. The thing I want to add here, actually important, is that if you look at the effects of alcohol on the brain, the amount of brain damage that alcohol creates, whether you're an adult or an adolescent, is far, far greater than cannabis, because alcohol is directly neurotoxic. Cannabis isn't. Cannabis over time will create changes in your brain, and you know, in a more subtle way.
0: So Willie Nelson's 91 years old, and I could say I don't know how many decades he's been smoking cannabis, but many decades. And thank God it wasn't alcohol. I don't know if he'd be here for his 91st birthday, let alone still doing concerts.
12: Because alcohol also speeds up dementia and Alzheimer's and cognitive decline. Alcohol does that in a way cannabis doesn't. Cannabis can even protect against that. CBD is used to help with people with Alzheimer's. And so these are important distinctions. Alcohol, like culturally, we're growing up in certain cases, and there's a lot of maturity around these things and awareness. Just, you know, it's hard because that's what you were taught growing up. But I think we need to be open to the facts and what's real and what the science is telling us. Otherwise, we're closing ourselves off from a potentially extremely beneficial, holistic resource for our health, right? Create the change. If you believe it's impossible, you're going to create that for yourself.
0: If you believe it's impossible, you're going to create that for yourself. We don't want to close ourselves off to healthy alternatives, or at least exploring their potential. So as we begin wrapping up today's conversation, I want to leave you with a few quick takeaways and answer some of the questions I get asked most often about CBD, THC, and cannabinoid products. What's the biggest difference between CBD and THC? THC is the primary psychoactive cannabinoid associated with euphoric intoxicating effects, or the traditional cannabis high, while CBD is generally considered non-intoxicating and is more commonly associated with wellness-focused products. Why do cannabis products affect people differently? Because cannabinoid experiences are highly individualized. Factors like body chemistry, dosage, metabolism, product formulation, tolerance, and delivery method, consumption method. If you inhale as opposed to ingest, the inhalation goes to the lungs directly to the bloodstream. It has a faster onset. When you consume through digestion, something you eat, an edible, it's got to go through your digestive system and it can take longer for the onset. A topical, different reaction. All of the different factors influence how a product feels from one person to another. Coffee, I can't drink after 3 p.m. I know people who can't have it after 12 noon. I know people who take it right before bed. It hits people differently depending on body chemistry, dosage, metabolism, the product formulation, your tolerance level, and how you take it. So this leads us right into why do edibles feel different than smoking or vaping? Well, edibles move through the digestive system first, which means they often take longer to kick in and can sometimes feel stronger or last longer than an inhaled product. That's why the experts recommend starting with low doses and waiting before consuming more. The onset's going to take longer. And, start with a low dose. Don't get impatient. Wait an hour. See how you feel. See how it hits you. If you keep piling it on higher and deeper, oh boy, when it hits, you're not going to be able to back out of it. And the onset does take a little bit longer. What should consumers look for when shopping for cannabinoid products? Well, consumers, you, me, all of us should look for third-party lab testing, transparent ingredients on the labels, cannabinoid potency information. I never buy flower unless it tells me exactly the percentage of THC in the flower or CBD in the flower and is backed by a third-party lab test. And you want to look for reputable brands operating within regulated systems whenever possible. Guys, we have to support the reputable brands that are operating within a tightly regulated, inconsistent system, which costs so much money to do it right. So brands that are well-meaning, that are third-party lab testing, that are using quality ingredients, that are transparent about their ingredients right on their labels, that are transparent and have the cannabinoid potency information backed by third-party lab testing. These are reputable, well-meaning brands. They're doing it right. And they're not incentivized to, let's put it that way. The cost of compliance makes many, many, many wonderful brands not be able to survive legalization. And some of the best hemp products I've ever seen come and go. I've watched them literally die on the vine, on the shelves of warehouses because of such of an inconsistent patchwork of regulations. So again, it all starts with education. And that's what we need. We need to know what we're dealing with, how it could help us, and not, throw the baby out with the bathwater. So what does full spectrum mean? Full spectrum products generally contain multiple cannabinoids and terpenes naturally found in the cannabis plant rather than isolated CBD alone or CBD and having the THC extracted. It's full spectrum. I like to compare CBD alone to maybe going to a concert and having a violin soloist versus hearing the whole orchestra together, which sometimes highlights the violinist or drowns it out. So That's the entourage effect. So that's full spectrum. What's one of the biggest misconceptions about cannabis? That there's a universal cannabis experience. There's not. And I know everybody, you know, you want to know, how's it going to hit me? How did you feel after you took it? I could feel groggy after having a cup of coffee, where someone else can feel energized. There's not a universal cannabis experience. It's very individualized medicine, even though it's used recreationally as well. It is a medicine and it's individualized. So cannabinoid experiences, they vary significantly depending on the individual and the product involved. So again, check it out. Go low and slow. And finally, make informed choices. The education matters, not just the marketing hype, not just the regulatory jargon, not just the scientific language, which is sometimes intimidating. We have to language it in an accessible way so that you can really discern and navigate your cannabis experience to being a good one. You know, cannabis conversations are evolving quickly. Research is evolving. Product innovation is evolving. And understanding cannabinoids, even at a basic level, can help you make a more informed and intentional decision. I'm excited to see education evolving. So as we wrap up today's conversation, I think the biggest takeaway is this. CBD and THC are not competing conversations. They're part of a much larger discussion about cannabis, cannabinoids, wellness, science, and informed consumer choice. And perhaps most importantly, to remember, there is no universal cannabis experience. You know, at the end of Prohibition, there was no universal kind of alcohol experience. Everyone

0: So what works for one person may feel completely different for another, depending on the product type. Is it CBD? Is it THC? Is it CBD combined with THC? If it's CBD only, is it from the hemp plant? Is it from the cannabis plant, aka marijuana? If it's CBD, is it an isolate? Is it broad spectrum? Is it full spectrum? So if you ever tried a CBD gummy and felt nothing or had a bad reaction, find out, was it an isolate? Was it broad spectrum? Was it full spectrum? Don't write it off. This takes patience, but it's a very exciting frontier and it's really worth looking into, because unlike figuring out, you know, which wine agrees to you, whether a Merlot versus a Chardonnay gives you a headache, this has the real promise of some very, very, very exciting wellness potential. So, you know, and could be the next healthy alternative to drinking less alcohol, taking less prescription drugs. We have to see, but it all starts with education. 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I want to thank all of the experts and past guests whose voices helped shape today's special episode. 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Until next time, I'm Maria Calabrese, and this has been Just Say No. Stay informed, stay curious, and always just say no. That's with a K, K-N-O-W. Take care, guys.
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2: NBC News Radio, I'm Jim Roop. President Trump's returning to Washington after a high-stakes summit with Chinese President Xi Jinping in Beijing. NBC's Garrett Hake reports Iran was a big topic of discussion.
3: The president underlining what he said was Xi's commitment not to sell arms to Iran.
2: Trump says Xi wants the Strait of Hormuz open as soon as possible, just like he does. The first sentence of Iran's latest peace proposal is being called unacceptable by President Trump. He says Iran has reversed course on scaling back its nuclear program. The president saying the initial sentence was problematic because Iran had previously agreed to halt all nuclear activities. Severe weather threatening millions of people from Wisconsin to Texas. 7 million people within the 1,200-mile corridor are under the risk of seeing large hail and supercell thunderstorms, also expected to develop. Severe weather expected through the weekend and into the early part of next week. Jim Roop, NBC News Radio.
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